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8: 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So, what do you think the people at the radio station did when, after they realized that they said that the king had died, but the king did not die?
9: You just go on the air. You said, we found this story, or we got this memo, and it was wrong, and we apologize if anybody was upset by the news.
8: They flipped the switch, 16 minutes of dead air.
9: Huh?
8: Instead of saying anything, I went, whoops.
9: They just went silent for 16 minutes?
8: That's it. Okay, 16 minutes is a lifetime in radio.
9: That's someone's entire commute to work.
8: Now, meanwhile, there was a DJ that was working remotely. Because this was, you know, they said the king had died in the news break.
9: Mm-hmm.
8: So there's a DJ working remotely, and he's just yapping, having a great old time.
9: He's probably pre-recorded.
8: 16 minutes. Then the DJ apologized and confirmed that King Charles is very much alive. And we're sorry.
9: Maybe if we just shut up, they'll forget that we're even here.
8: That's almost as bad as the false missile that went over the state of Hawaii telling everybody,
9: oh, yeah, oh, I remember
8: gonna
9: that.
8: Die. You're all going to die. And people were racing and trying to find their kids and everything like that. This
9: Can I just tell a quick radio story? I've been
8: sure.
9: I used to work at a radio station, and I worked Monday through Friday. I produced a radio show, and they're like, hey, we're starting a new weekend show with a woman. And she's never done radio before. Could you come in for a couple of weekends to help her? I said, absolutely. And she said she was prepared, like she was ready to go. She called herself the Colonel. And I said, great. This is how you're going to run your opening monologue. She goes on the radio. The music's playing. She goes, you've reached my show.

0: 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Helicopter parents, let's start by talking about that. It's now called career co-piloting.
1: Co-piloting?
0: Yes.
1: Oh, I know what this is.
0: Because this is Gen Zers.
1: Yeah.
0: That the parents are now calling in sick for them. Hi, Johnny can't come to work today.
1: How about we had a caller last hour? His two daughters with degrees, one's unemployed. I'm not trying to make fun of him, but he's going calling you for advice on getting them jobs instead of them doing them themselves.
0: I was kind of thinking that, but I didn't want to go there because I thought it would be kind of mean.
1: We were trying to help
0: him. Just trying to be a dad, but he was definitely being a helicopter dad. A survey found 1 in 5 Gen Z workers had a parent actually join them in a job interview.
1: Didn't you have that?
0: Yeah, I had that. Yeah. That was weird.
1: It is weird.
0: Mommy sat there.
1: I had multiple jobs, and my parents didn't even know where I worked. They would call me up and say, oh, how is it over at QSM? Oh, I'm not there anymore. I'm over at Delta now. Oh, really? When did you switch? Well, I'm an adult. I can do whatever I want.
0: Exactly. One staffing executive in Alaska, get this one, fired a 24-year-old for showing up late 4 times in his first week of work.
1: That's only 5 opportunities to be late.
0: Hours later, the guy's mom called asking that the guy give him a second chance.
1: And they're not embarrassed by this?
0: No.
1: They're not embarrassed that their parents are trying to bail them out?
0: No.
1: There was actually a Reddit, you know the Reddit subreddit, Ask Reddit?
0: Oh, yeah.
1: And someone put on there, they said, what is the one thing you're worried about in the future? And the most popular answer, most upvoted answer was a person who is the head for a big company of recruiting. And she said, the next generation being the workforce. And she's like, I'm not kidding. They're awful. And then gave stories like this.
0: It is. I didn't really know what to expect when mom was sitting there. And I did say to her, I would prefer to talk to your son alone.
1: Did you kick her out of the interview?
0: And she said, no, I will be here for the interview. And I said, well, then this interview just is not happening.
1: Right. He's not going to get the job.
0: I'm sorry, but that's it. Speaking about getting a job, FAA has officially hired 2,000 gamers.
1: Oh.
0: That's right. To help fill the air traffic controller shortage. So all those years of playing video games gave them skills with spatial awareness and multitasking and quick decisions. And basically, if you've been playing Fortnite, you've been training for this. Okay.
1: And it pays well. I mean, air traffic controller job pays really good.
0: They say the average is $140,000 a year.
1: Yeah, it's good.
0: Okay. And keep in mind that you have to retire at 56.
1: Right, because you can't do that job forever.
0: No. Most controllers are hired within a single year. 94% of the hiring goal was met by going after video gamers. I think this is really smart.
1: Mm-hmm.
0: Because you have to think quick. You have to be able to move controllers and look at different situations, multitask. My only concern is respawning.
1: Yeah, there's none of that.
0: No.
1: You're not able to do that. There's no control, alt, delete, and reset the game and start over.
0: Hey, let's pull the plug and try again. No. Lauren, our associate producer, was telling me about this. And first I said, no, I don't want to put it in the show. And then she explained it to me. I said, maybe we should put it in the show. A giant satellite by the name of Blue Walker 3 is currently orbiting Earth. It's a 644 square foot reflective array. So think about that as like a New York studio apartment, but flying over your head and made of mirrors.
1: Okay.
0: Now, if you catch a glare through a telescope, the light can permanently damage your retinas.
1: So don't look at it.
0: No, don't look at it. So astronomers don't like it at all because they say the glare is like leaving like these big white streaks across deep space photos. So if you are into space and astronomy, just know, like, this is something really bad.
1: What does it do? Why is it up there?
0: It's some type of radio signals that they're doing.
1: Okay.
0: I mean, who knows what's up
1: there? It's not like they're redirecting sunlight that so only rich people in Malibu have it or anything like that.
0: Oh, no, that's another satellite. Oh, okay. We've talked about that.
1: Yes.
0: $5,000 for like 5 minutes or something like that. It's kind of crazy. You know, I entered a stargazing contest.
1: Did you? How'd you do?
0: I came in second, so I got a constellation prize. Mm. I don't go to a lot of fast food restaurants.
1: Okay.
0: I don't remember the last time I've been to a fast food restaurant.
1: All right.
0: But we have a new fast food restaurant called California's Cali Express that's going to be going nationwide. We have a little video of it that we're showing. And basically, it's, these are robots that do everything.

0: from, prepare the meals, to put it in the little wrappers.
1: That's a little bit over the top. What? They have a humanoid robot that's using a walk, and he's doing some kind of like jerking back and forth motion.
0: But the other thing, too, is that the robot can...
1: Why is it jumping up and down while it's cleaning the stovetop?
0: Because it's way it can reach the stovetop instead of a human saying, I guess I can't reach it, so I won't clean there.
1: I'm not trying to be vulgar, but every single video that we're showing, it looks like the robots are humping the equipment. Is this AI?
0: I personally did not see that.
1: That's what it, please replay that.
0: But it kind of says where your mind is versus my mind.
1: It's multiple humping incidences.
0: It's Flippy, the robot.
1: So the entire fast food restaurant is going to be run by robots?
0: Yes. A robot can grill a burger in 120 seconds and put it in a wrapper.
1: Okay.
0: But think about it this way.
1: Tell me I'm wrong. Tell me I'm wrong. I'm sorry
0: if you're listening
1: that
0: on the radio.
1: That pelvis is thrusting.
0: I think he does. He does have a point about the pelvis.
1: It's not the only one. Keep talking.
0: But it can't.
1: Here we go.
0: It can't fix the shake machine.
1: No. Well, the shake machine's always broken at McDonald's. No.
0: How does a burger introduce his wife?
1: Shows everybody your buns. I don't know. Wow.
0: Meat patty.
1: So dumb.
0: It's so dumb, but you love it, and you laughed.
1: I didn't. I was laughing at you, not with you.
0: Look at your eyes are watering.
1: Good comeback.
0: I still can't believe you can look at a video of robots and put sex in there somehow.
1: It wasn't sex. It was just humping.
0: No, everything that in your... You're such a guy. Everywhere you look, it's like... Donuts.
1: Don't blame this on my gender. There was a countertop being assaulted by that robot. I'm not making it up.
0: You'll have to watch the video.
1: Yeah, go over to YouTube. See all the thrusting.
0: Hey, business owners ask me this all the time. How do I make AI work for me? 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All right, coming up, we have some great things that you don't want to miss out. How the airline owes you cash instead of a voucher. They tried to pull that on me the other day.
1: Of course they did.
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0: Hey, this is just my pitch for you to sign up for the free newsletter. 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All right, how about we get started with Renee in Spokane, Washington. Glad to have you with us today, Renee. What's happening with you?
1: Well, hello. Thank you. Well, I just called for some advice. And I live in Eastern Washington, Spokane, right outside of it. And we just recently had a bunch of fires here, major fires. They made the national news. Started August 1st. I happened to be on a cruise that day, and my daughter called and said, "You're being evacuated. What would you like out of the house?"
0: Oh, gosh.
1: The one thing that I had thought of in the past, because we just went through this with my daughter's neighborhood, was my photos. And I have bins of photos. I have photos all over the walls. So my son-in-law and grandsons came and took 9 bins of photos out of my house. So now I'm started researching what kind of photo scanners, what can you do to save those so if they were to burn up, you'd still have them.
0: Yeah, definitely need to get them out of the bins, right?
2: 9 bins, that's a lot of photos.
0: How many photos do you think you have, Renee?
1: I don't know. I probably have, over 1,000.
0: It's a lot.
2: Okay, they're small bins then.
0: Yes. Or not big bins.
1: Some of the bins actually were full of framed photos that I have all over my walls. Because okay. I saved all the family photos through the years, put them in the basement on the walls.
0: You know what I did with mine? My mother. When my mother passed away, I got, I think, 50 different photo albums.
2: Okay.
0: That she kept. I put them in a box, more than one box, 10 boxes, and I sent them to my brother. And I said, "Here you go."
2: That's a sister move right there. Get to scanning.
0: Let me know if you need some help. So you can do this a couple of ways. If you are looking for a bona fide scanner, probably the Epson Fast Photo Scanner. It's been around for the longest. It's about $500. It's not cheap. But it'll scan the front and the back, especially if you have names printed on the back. Then you get that information too. And then there's also Google has an app called Photo Scan. And that's really good if you don't want to take pictures out of photo albums because it's, they get all wonky over the years to do that. But if I were looking, if I had 1,000 photos, I would probably get the Fast Photo Scanner.
2: And it's a feeder. It's not like a bed scanner,
0: exactly.
2: Right?
0: Yes.
2: So you stack them up, put them in there, let it get to work.
0: But you know what's interesting with firefighters? I just read about this the other day. Imagine this, Renee, that there's now an AI-powered fire drone that can detect where the fire started, at what time, what caused it. And so the whole idea is that this drone will keep sweeping over fire areas, fire susceptible areas rather, and then it will be able to spot the second that a fire starts.
2: So they get there quicker.
0: 1,000%.
2: That's wow. Awesome.
0: So did they determine what was the cause of your fire up there?
1: Yes. Well, the biggest one, there were 3 fires actually on the same day, about the same time. The biggest one was started by arson and they actually caught him. And these fires have destroyed over 900 buildings and homes.
0: Wow.
1: So we're talking about 10,000 acres worth of fires. So it was an inferno that day. Our city has been covered in smoke for over a week.
0: I'm today sorry to hear that.
1: Finally cleared out. And yeah, I just feel really sad for all these families that have lost everything.
0: Yeah, there was something that my husband wanted me to look at for our house in California. Because you say California, there's wildfires, right? If you can imagine a really big hose that goes around the perimeter of the property. And so if there is a fire, you push a button and the water just comes up.
2: Like a sprinkler system that protects your home.
0: Yes, exactly. But it's just this—it's this pretty elaborate system that you would put around the perimeter of the property.
2: Are you going to do it?
0: I knock on wood.
2: Yeah, sure.
0: is that I don't think we're in that susceptible of a zone.
2: Is it expensive?
0: Yes.
2: Okay.
0: We're talking probably $300,000.
2: Oh, goodness.
0: Yeah.
2: Yeah, that's huge.
0: And then our home is steel and concrete and glass.
2: Okay.
0: And we've already had it, you know, the fire chief come over and all that other good stuff.
2: So did you see, I don't know if you see that on Shark Tank, there's a company that wants to build homes on hydraulics. So if there's a wildfire or a tsunami or whatever, the home just goes underground. They lower it underground, cover it up, and once everything's gone, you hit another button and it raises it back
0: up. Really?
2: Yeah, and they were raising money.
0: That, you know what? That sounds bizarre, but it sounds really good.
2: Barbara, do you watch Shark Tank?
0: Yes,
2: you know Barbara Cochran. Yeah, she said, I will invest if I'm the first house you do. Put my house on hydraulics so I can hide it underneath.
0: That's a great idea.
2: But I just know there's going to be like an Amazon delivery guy going, I can't find the house anywhere.
0: Where is it?
2: Supposed to be right here.
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2: Some people won't give you the real talk on drugs, but it's

0: News. I'm Dave Packer. A hurricane is churning toward Hawaii. ABC's Melissa Adan is in Hilo.
1: The storm intensifying. Hurricane Lala bearing down on Hawaii. Waves battering the Big Island shores.
2: This is an enormous storm.
1: Authorities warning residents to take this threat seriously and be prepared. Those winds up to 75 miles per hour. If it makes landfall in Hawaii, it would be the first time a hurricane has ever hit the Big Island on modern record.
0: Officials say at least five people killed by powerful storms and flooding in Indiana, and forecasters warn more powerful storms are on the way for the state and the region. Just days before the start of the new school year, chaos on the campus of the University of Virginia this weekend. A shooting outside a dorm leaving five injured, one of them critically. Investigators are searching for multiple suspects. Democrats have decided to give the first presidential primary of 2028 to South Carolina, forcing Iowa and New Hampshire to wait. This is...
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6: At Alabama Men's Clinic, we saw a bunch of patients last month. 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A breakup. A new relationship that made them aware of things they used to ignore. 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
1: 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Hey, just a quick reminder, if you ever want to be a guest here on the show and speak with me one-on-one, super easy to do. You don't have to sit on hold for hours like other folks. Come on. We can do much better than that. Head over to commando.com. That's K-O-M-A-N-D-O, commando.com. And in the top right-hand corner, there's a link that says Ask Kim. Now, let me tell you, insider secret, I read every single note that you send me there. I do personally. I know you're like, and there's going to be some smart, I'll go, oh, Kim, if you read this note, reply and let me know. Otherwise, I don't believe you. I don't reply, and I don't fall for those games. But if you'd like to be a caller here on the show, the easy and fun ways we can schedule you right in, go to commando.com. Once again, that's K-O-M-A-N-D-O.com. And in the upper right-hand corner, there's a link that says Ask Kim. All right. Have you ever wondered if your phone was listening to you because you mentioned something and then suddenly all the ads in your feed are suddenly about whatever that thing is that you were talking about?
2: I don't wonder it. It's true. It happens.
1: Well, researchers at Northeastern University tested almost 20,000 different apps and they found zero are recording conversation.
2: Then how does it happen? Because I tested it. We sat next to a...
1: How did it happen?
2: we sat next to a phone, and we just said kitty litter 1,000 times.
1: Kitty litter, kitty litter.
2: In a 10-minute span. We used it in natural conversation. Oh, you want to watch that show? Sure, but order the kitty litter first. And then, out of nowhere, in the Instagram feed, is kitty litter ads.
1: Meta buys data from 2,200 different companies.
2: Right.
1: So Facebook is not listening.
2: Right, and I know that for a fact.
1: But some of your apps may be listening.
2: So what apps did they test in this test that no apps are listening?
1: Well, the apps were probably not listening because the mic was turned off, right? But if you install an app and you give the app the permission to use the mic,
2: right,
1: then suddenly they have access to all your data.
2: Right.
1: And a lot of people don't realize that.
2: And they're listening. This test is poppycock.
1: I was thinking about this because I was talking about hiking Mount Fuji. I really want to hike Mount Fuji. Mm-hmm. And then suddenly in my feed were all these, like,
2: of course,
1: fares to Tokyo.
2: Right. And you downloaded some game that you want your grandkids to play, and that's what's listening to you 24/7.
1: And I said, the only thing that I want to profile on me is Fuji film.
2: Oh, gosh.
1: That's it. Luke in Milwaukee. Hi there, Luke.
3: Hi, guys. Thanks for having me on.
1: You betcha. What's going on?
3: Yeah, so about a couple weeks ago, I started getting mail, like physical letters for different companies, for business owners, like payroll and stuff like that, that to use their services. But I don't have a company, so I looked who was sending it to, and the company that I was sending it to was My Last Name Content Marketing LLC. So I looked it up online, and there was a whole website designated for it, and like at the bottom had my name, address, and then the phone number listed was my parents' landline.
1: You had nothing to do with this?
3: Yes, I had nothing.
1: Wow. Okay. And so is this still going on?
3: I believe it's still up, yes. I had talked to the FTC and then the Wisconsin DFI, and they said that hopefully the LLC will be disbanded in the next 60 days, but other than that, there really wasn't much they could do.
1: What you can do is go to it's called the Internet Corporation of Assigned Names and Numbers. Yeah. Look, you've been around tech enough. Everything has an acronym, right? It's ICANN.
2: ICANN.
1: And you file a dispute that they are impersonating you. And this is not you. This is your name. This is, your parents' phone number. And then they will work to get it taken down.
3: Okay.
1: Do they do it 99% of the time? No. If you had a trademark on your name, it's going to go a little bit faster. But you can do a Whois search, and you can find out who has registered this domain. It's probably in a foreign country. So that's why you need to get ICANN involved. We have this going on right now with me.
2: Oh, really?
1: Yeah. And is that people are sending us notes that that I personally have emailed them, and I am inviting them to come on the show here to talk about their books. And so we have people at Random House, all these other ones, that saying, oh, we'd love to have so-and-so on to talk about how to grow herbs. And I'm like, where does this come from? And then they forward me, it's somebody who's impersonating me using a Gmail account.
2: And are they trying to charge these people to come on the show to talk about their book?
1: 100%.
2: Okay.
1: 100%. So, yeah, so that's the big thing that to get it. You can also file a complaint at the Internet Crime Complaint Center. Have you done that yet, Luke?
3: I don't believe so.
1: Yeah, if you go to IC3.gov, the whole idea is that's run by the FBI. They're not saying that an FBI guy or gal is going to call you, but what they look for are trends. And so if they see a lot of this coming from one particular region or part of the country or from another country, then they'll actually get in there and try to get it taken down. Luke, thanks for your call. All right, let's switch gears just a little bit. AI is changing the world, and there's no question it's making technology smarter. But it's also making it easier than ever for companies to learn more about you through your online activity. I'm talking about websites that you visit, searches you run. The apps you use can reveal more about you than you realize. 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What do you do when something doesn't work in your house?
2: Something like technical or just anything?
1: Like a dishwasher.
2: Oh, probably call someone because I don't know how to fix a dishwasher.
1: ChatGPT.
2: Oh, okay.
1: That's what you want to do. You want to grab your phone, you take some photos, you take a picture of the error code on the display, the model number sticker on the inside of the door, and you say, what does this mean to me and how can I fix it or do I have to call somebody?
2: I actually did do that. The ice maker in the fridge was only, we have little ice and big ice, and only the little ice was coming out. So I asked ChatGPT.
1: Such a first world problem.
2: So I asked ChatGPT what's going on, and it said, why don't you take your camera and shoot a video for me underneath? It found a frozen over spot. I put a hair dryer on there. Everything's working.
1: Look at you, Mr. So
2: right.
1: Fix-It.
2: I guess I go right to ChatGPT like you said.
1: So let me ask you a question, because this is really important. As you are embarking on a new marriage, is there a wrong way or a right way to load the dishwasher?
2: There's a right way.
1: Okay.
2: And that's I do it, and then it doesn't matter because it's done.
1: All right. Because I get reprimanded.
2: Like, you do it wrong?
1: Yes.
2: How do you do it wrong?
1: I don't clean off the plates.
2: Okay. I mean, if you're leaving half of a stick of salmon,
1: no,
2: piece of salmon on there.
1: No, and then, you know, I put the dog bowl so that the water doesn't go over. So finally, I'm like, you know what? You load the dishwasher.
2: Do cups, here's a question. This was an argument. Do bowls go on the top or the bottom?
1: Bottom standing up.
2: No, they go on the top.
1: Why?
2: Because it's going to get double clean. It's going to get the spinner from the top and the spinner from the bottom.
1: You're going to get it on the side and the side.
2: If you only put plates on the bottom, the water will shoot through and get everything on top. Don't block the water from below. Bowls go on top.
1: They go on the bottom.
2: No. This is an outrage.
1: All right. What happened with me and United Airlines and what I had to say to United Airlines to get my money back here on the Kim Komando Show? Artificial intelligence may be taking over the world, but the hottest new collectible? Old tech. Those clunky beige computers from the 70s, 80s, and 90s. I'm Kim Komando for NetSuite. 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Radio Shack's TRS-80 from 1977. Accountants love those. The Commodore PET, same year. The Timex Sinclair 1000, $99, and it looked like it. 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The Tandy 1000. And the Apple Macintosh 128K, star of the Orwellian 84 Super Bowl ad. 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

0: 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And you're going to find me all over YouTube, Facebook, Instagram, X. Just search for Kim Komando. And every time you watch a video, you're telling the algorithm, hey, I really like her. So keep watching and make sure, especially on YouTube, that you subscribe to my channel so that this way you get an alert every single time that we go live, because we do podcasts and we have specials and we've got a lot of shorts. There's a lot of fun stuff that happens over on our YouTube channel. We've got over, we have over 100,000 followers right now. So that's the most important one to me, youtube.com/Kim Komando. Ellen in Cincinnati, Ohio. Welcome to the show today. So glad that you're calling us. What's going on?
1: Thank you. Thank you for having me. I have retired just simply because I don't have anywhere to work. I would love to work from home, and I know that AI has created jobs, but I don't know how to go about it. And I've had so many jobs throughout my lifetime. You name it, I've done it. My longest stint, I guess, was in the casino business. I was a pit manager for 17 years.
0: Wow.
1: And yeah, I'm very good with people. I was also a paramedic for 12 years. Before that, I worked at the Cincinnati Reds stadium, ran the scoreboard for a couple of years. I mean, you name it, I've done it.
0: Seriously.
1: I've done a variety.
0: You really have.
2: Now,
0: yeah.
2: You said you retired because you have nowhere to work. Were you replaced by computers, AI, technology as the pit boss?
1: I was not.
2: Okay.
1: I just chose to leave. I think it's called burnout. Working in a casino environment is exhausting because you have to be polite to everyone.
2: And most of the people that you have to be polite to are jerks.
1: Absolutely. There's some really nice ones, but there's a lot of not nice ones. And some of them are even like high profile people. Like, I live in Cincinnati, so we have the Bengals. We had some Bengals players that were regulars that would come in. Some were very nice, some not nice at all. And it's tough to say sir to somebody that I don't think deserves to be called sir.
0: Yeah, that's a tough one.
1: It's just repetitive, and I finally just said, I have to get my life back. Working every weekend, every holiday, it's just tough.
0: So when were you a paramedic?
1: Back in the 90s, early 2000s.
0: And how many years did you do that?
1: 12 years.
0: Okay, so you are pretty proficient in that field then, still, probably, right?
1: Oh, yeah.
0: Because, see, here's the thing, that when you're looking at AI jobs online, the generic jobs, like proofing an answer, looking to see if the connection was made right in a question or whatever it may be, basically proofreading things, is that it doesn't pay very much. It pays anywhere between $14 and $20 an hour. But if you have a certain skill, and they may even be hiring people who have worked as a pit boss and a paramedic. I was leaning towards the paramedic because they're really looking for people who know the difference between a doorknob and a defibrillator and how you use it and what the steps might be.
1: Right.
0: And so that would probably pay, that will definitely pay more than just the entry level jobs. But the casino might be interesting because if you could find a company that is developing AI casino software, that they will need a human to actually see if what they're creating using AI and if AI is really doing what it needs to do in that situation. And so where it might present you something like the guy's being a jerk, he's drunk, right? Saying that the dealer, stole $5 from him. And the eye in the sky doesn't see that. So what do you do at that point?
1: It depends on the amount. If they're saying $5 and they're throwing a fit, I'm going to give them $5.
2: Right. That's what you train the AI to do.
0: Exactly. That's what you're going to train the AI to do. And yeah. So if you could use AI like ChatGPT or Gemini or Claude and tell it, these are the qualifications that I have, I would focus on the casino and I would, because AI and casinos are going big time, as you might expect. You know, wherever there's money to be made, that's where artificial intelligence is really being focused on, even on, you know, recognition and things like that, and security, mm-hmm. obviously. And also, I would focus on the 12 years as a paramedic and say, what can I do remotely? Now, keep in mind, these AI jobs are feast or famine. It's very rarely do you get something that's going to be 40 hours a week. It may be, it's almost like getting a consulting job, where you're going to spend mm-hmm. a couple of hours doing it, get the job, and then you're going to be ranked on that job. And depending upon the quality of the work that you do for that, then it's like you mm-hmm. get to go to the next level.
1: I understand. The thing is, I'm not well-versed in AI, I don't believe, simply because I have a son that works he was a Black Hawk pilot and in the Army for 12 years. He got out, went straight into corporate Amazon, and he makes me feel dumb because, you know, number one, everything's an acronym. And I just kind of cocked my head at him like, what's that?
0: Well, you know what? You know what? Push that off to the side and just fire up chatgpt.com.
1: Yeah, I talk to them a lot.
0: Okay. And then just talk to it like you and I are having a conversation. What can I do to make some extra money? And so, and you will find that the way that you talk to it is so much better now than the way that it was a year and a half ago when it wouldn't try to paste the answers with you. But now it's starting to develop more of a rapport. Are you saying that too, Andrew?
2: Yeah, obviously the answers are becoming, because there's been phases of ChatGPT, like you said, the pasting, and then it was the praising with no matter what you said, it told you you were amazing and a genius and everything you do is right. And now it's more getting down to the nitty gritty and let's just get this project done.
0: Exactly. Hey, still to come, I have to tell you what I had to say to United Airlines to get a refund here on the Kim Komando Show. AI is changing the world, and there's no question it's making technology smarter. 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

0: 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Again, search for Komando with a K. So Ian was meeting me in Wyoming for our driving tour. And he went to the airport for his 9 o'clock flight. United Airlines said, "We're sorry, we have a mechanical. We'll be leaving in 2 hours. 11 o'clock comes and goes. 12 o'clock, no flight. 2 o'clock, no flight. 4 o'clock, United says, we're going to have to change this flight to be tomorrow."
1: Oopsies.
0: Okay. And then Ian called and they said, "There's nothing we can do because you could have showed up for the flight the next day." Now, if your flight is canceled or delayed more than 3 hours domestic, 6 hours international, and you choose not to fly, the airline must refund your money. And if they say they can't, like they tried to say to me, I said, "Under federal law, you must." "Oh, okay."
1: Oopsie daisy.
0: "We're sorry about that.
1: She did a Google search. We're in trouble."
0: Watch out. And no vouchers. I don't want a voucher. I want my money back.
1: Well, of course. A voucher is just going to not even going to get you where you need to go. They messed up. That's a long time to delay a flight to then tell people. Because, you know, you think about it. You say, well, it might be 7 or 8 hours. People can find other flights. They can still get to their destination.
0: What they do is they keep saying, "Oh, it's going to be here. It's going to be here. We're going to do it. We're going to do
1: crumb,
0: it.
1: Little crumb. Little crumb. Little crumb."
0: If you haven't already, make sure that you sign up for our free newsletter. It's 5-star rated at GetKim.com.

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4: ABC News. I'm Dave Packer. A hurricane is churning toward Hawaii. ABC's Melissa Adan is in Hilo.
5: The storm intensifying. Hurricane Lala bearing down on Hawaii. Waves battering the Big Island shores.
6: This is an enormous storm.
5: Authorities warning residents to take this threat seriously and be prepared. Those winds up to 75 miles per hour. If it makes landfall in Hawaii, it would be the first time a hurricane has ever hit the Big Island on modern record.
4: At least five people, say officials, killed by powerful storms and flooding in Indiana, and forecasters warn more powerful storms are on the way for the state and the region. The death toll is rising after
7: two back-to-back powerful earthquakes and several aftershocks hit Indonesia, killing at least 47 people and injuring more than 50 others. The agonizing search for survivors, rescuers combing through the mountain of rubble, hoping for signs of life. The power outages are slowing down rescue efforts.
4: ABC's foreign correspondent Lama Hassan. The USS Lincoln has been out to sea more than 9 months now, patrolling the waters off the Iranian coast as the U.S. wages war with the Middle Eastern nation of Iran.
8: But for a brief stop in Oman last month, the crew of the aircraft carrier, the USS Abraham Lincoln, hasn't seen a port of call since the ship left Guam last December, a record stretch at sea. The Navy's top civilian saying there have been a small number of mental health cases reported among the thousands of sailors and Marines on board. One sailor who went overboard was recovered earlier this month. The Military Times reports others have attempted to leap off the ship. The Secretary of the Navy saying in a statement, deployments are hard and war is hell.
4: ABC's Stephen Portnoy. The Trump-linked crypto venture World Liberty Trust has received conditional approval to establish a bank charter. It's the first time in U.S. history that a company owned by the sitting president's family has been granted bank status. You're listening to ABC News.
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4: Celebrations in Kabul, Afghanistan today. Taliban officials and supporters mark 5 years since their return to power. Denmark's permanent representative to the United Nations, Christina Marcus Lassen.
10: 5 years on, Afghanistan faces profound human rights, humanitarian, economic and security challenges, placing immense pressure on the Afghan people and creating risk for the stability and security of neighboring countries and the wider region.
4: Police arresting a 19-year-old this evening in connection with a shooting at the University of Virginia this weekend. The shooting outside of a dorm left 5 injured, one of them a student. Just hours earlier, thousands of students had just moved in. ABC's Olivia Rubin.
11: Investigators searching for multiple suspects. Around 1:30 in the morning, law enforcement arriving to the university's housing complex to find several victims shot. Police locking down the campus.
12: Ain't nowhere safe, I guess. Like, nowhere safe. Even on a college campus, nowhere is pretty much safe.
13: The university saying they don't believe there is an immediate threat to the campus here, but that there will be an increased law enforcement presence as this investigation continues.
4: Classes are still scheduled to start on Monday. This week, bulldozers began clearing brush in Big Bend National Park in Texas. It's part of the Trump administration's effort to stop illegal border crossings. The project has drawn protesters who say that the work will forever change the park. I'm Dave Packer, ABC News.
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27: 1, 2, 3, 4, 5.
25: This is your roving reporter, and today I'm talking with an average American.
26: I think I'm a little above average, man.
25: Tell me, sir, who do average Americans call when they're planning their retirement?
26: I call David Earnest.
25: The money man with the money plan.
26: That's him, Herbert.
25: Toll free at 833-596-7233.
26: And those last four digits spell out the word safe.
25: And don't forget David's website at retirewithearnest.com.
26: That's right, man.
25: Now, we mentioned average Americans and above average Americans. I guess calling David Earnest would be something above average Americans do.
26: Oh, indubitably, man.
25: Can you tell me something that below average Americans do?
26: Well, according to research and my own personal experience,
25: yes,
26: below average Americans become roving reporters.
25: Touché, my friend. Touché.
26: Oh, Morticia, I love it when you speak French.
25: Knock it off, smart boy.
31: 0?
32: Yeah. 0 is a wonderful thing. In fact, 0 is my hero.
31: How can 0 be a hero?
32: Did you ever stop to think about 0? 0 is fantastic. Why, without the concept of zero, we'd never be able to multiply, divide, add, subtract, or even to count very high.

0: 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And who's that stranger over there?
1: Don't look at me.
0: Where have you been?
2: How you doing?
0: Ladies and gentlemen, boys, girls, it's...
3: Get on with it.
4: Yes, get on with it.
3: Well, we're waiting.
0: David Ernie.
2: Thank you very much. You know, I've been running around trying to make it where people lose zero so that I will always be, hopefully, their hero. I think I'll get me a zero suit, you know, like a hero zero suit. There's all kinds of superheroes out there, you know. You got Zorro. That's not how you pronounce zero. That's Zorro. I've heard people say zero is Zorro, but I guess that's a superhero, Zorro. But then you got the underdog hero, you know. Are we the underdogs because people always pick on us?

0: funny when you lose your money. And there's a lot of things that go on where we're getting a bad zero. We're talking about good zeros. But here's some bad zeros. You can have a bad person. You can have a good person. You can have a good situation. You can have a bad situation. Zero can be your hero, but a zero can also be a bad situation if you're not dealing with money and a stock market drop. So really, zero can be good or bad, but we're talking about hero zero, when zero is your hero. What about the countries of the world? Have they made some zero mistakes? No, they made lots of mistakes. One of the things we keep having across our country is global problems, because these countries were created and fractured and disputed territories from the very beginning. For example, the Gaza Strip near Israel, or Israel itself that came into being in 1948. A lot of times, the heroes, or should I say the non-heroes of the world, they turn into villains because they do things that curse the world for the rest of the world's life, so to speak. Is there any way we could get rid of the situation in Gaza, North Korea, or any of these other countries that are causing problems because of the way they were created? That's the problem. The way the stock market was created is the reason why you need a zero as a hero. The creation of the markets created a situation where the markets kind of go into a battle sometimes, a battle between yin and yang, a battle between good and evil, a battle between losing your assets or keeping your assets. And that's why it would be wonderful if everything could be reset to zero. And we could go back and say, hey, what have we created? Let's fix it where if you invested in the market, you'd always have what you got. Let's fix it where if we ever have problems in the countries of the world, they have a way of solving all their problems because they don't hate each other. Us humans, we always get things befuddled. We get it all jumbled up. But where I'm talking about here, wouldn't it be nice if Donald Trump could hit a button and said, I'm going to reset this to zero. We're not going to have trouble over here in Iran. Let's hit this button. I'm going to zero. And then the Iranians say, oh, we love you Americans. We love you. No, that's not what happened. Jimmy Carter let it fall out into abyss back in 1979. He let it happen. He let zero become a non-hero. He let it all fall out. He let them hit the button of disaster. Now we have a country that hates our guts. They've turned it into a religion. They have a religion, but they've turned it around. Now we're the great Satan. Maybe we all should wear those little horn things where we all look like what they're calling us. The thing is, wouldn't it be nice if we could just reset and go back to zero problems and not lose our assets when the stock market drops, not lose or have wars and rumors of wars like the Bible says we're going to have? I guess if we could just reset back to Adam and Eve, and maybe, I don't know if it was because he lost that bone plate in there, that rib. I don't know what happened to us. Maybe they need to put the rib back in there. I don't know. I sure like eating some barbecue ribs every now and then. I don't know if that was good or not. But anyway, what do you think? You think we could be reset to zero and have no problems and have just a bunch of heroes?
1: It would be nice, but I'll tell you what. Sometimes something like that comes with a price. There would be something that we would lose out on. I don't know what it would be, but it would be something.
0: Well, I'll talk about a little bit of this stuff. Like the creation of Gaza, for example. The 1948 war that formed a distinct geographic strip when hundreds of thousands of Palestinians fled or were forced from their homes during the war surrounding the creation of Israel. Now, in the Bible, if you believe the Bible, which I do, they said they were coming back. Evidently, it must have been their land. But then you had other problems. You had another problem in 1967, the Egyptian control of the 1967 war. Egypt started all that. And then Israel captured it back in what they call the Six-Day War. And then they had decades of military occupation, subsequent Israeli withdrawal in 2005, and then these ongoing blockades after Hamas took power in 2007. So the core problem is this in a nutshell. There's not zero people in that area. It is a densely packed, stateless population lacking sovereignty combined with ongoing military conflict and blockades preventing economic or political stability. This is a problem. They can't go to zero problems. It's always a problem. It's always constantly a problem. If we could just reset to zero and go back in time and do this right, maybe, just maybe, something could have been done about it.

0: You know, what can be done about your financial plan? What can be done about your retirement when you get older? Well, we can clean up the mistakes that the stock market can make. We can clean up the mistakes of you losing your assets at any time. We can say, hey, let's make zero our hero, because we're not going to let our money fall out. We're not going to let what we work so hard for to fall out. I bet you Donald Trump would love it if he could do that about all this Iranian stuff. But the beautiful thing is, David Ernest, any kind of person in my business can do this. They can reset your problems to zero, and therefore your retirement is a hero. When Donald Trump was in the first go-around in 2016, I don't believe he had any wars at all. And that was making him look like a hero. Now, he's still a hero in my eyes in a lot of ways. But when it comes to a war in Iran, there's a lot of people say, oh, look at Donald Trump. He's not a hero anymore. He's not a zero war guy anymore. You know what? They're kind of right. But you notice he says, we're going to go in there and bomb everybody. We're going to blow you to smithereens if you don't do what we say right now. And let's get a treaty. And then he backs off. You know why I think he backs off?
1: No, I don't know. I wished I did.
0: I think you don't really want to kill all those people. I know he's going to be directing these bombs toward the installations, military, and stuff like that. But occasionally, well, more than occasionally, I guess, a civilian gets killed. We would love to have zero problems in the world. We would love to have zero problems whenever we're dealing with anything in human strife. But the worst thing, probably, than losing your money, or should I say, the worst thing than losing your money is that you couldn't have a zero. There's other sayings like, the worst thing than dying is losing your money. Losing money, losing loved ones, losing wealth, it's a very powerful, painful thing. I read one time that the pain of losing is 2,000 times as painful as the joy of gaining. When you've already gained something that's important to you, your retirement plan, or if you have a loved one that you love, you lose them. It's so painful. Do you sit down and say, hey, I'm so glad I got this loved one that I can cherish? Or you just sit there and you say, oh, I'm so glad I got this money I can cherish. Of course, that's greed, I guess, in a way. But it's going which way you look at that one, I guess. If you're looking at it as security, that's beautiful. If you're looking at it as greed, that's horrible, because you only need what you need. But when what you need is taken away, you lose a loved one, you lose your money power, you lose your income. When you lose your income, you can't help your loved ones. You can't help yourself. And when the United States loses wars, and yes, we've lost some wars. We lost Afghanistan. We lost Vietnam. This hurts us. Down inside, I have pain every time I think of losing those wars. It's painful. What did we lose? We lost money. You remember how that crazy President Biden, what was it, like $1 billion worth of stuff laying on the grounds in Afghanistan, Rusty?
2: Yeah, $7 billion. And probably stuff they used to fight us with.
0: I'm telling you, this is painful. But really, what is very painful is if you don't get a cherry on top, but you get something worse, you lose your assets in the market because something went wrong in the stock market. I'm telling you right now, in my opinion and a lot of other people's opinions, we have overspent in this country. Our markets are way high, higher than they should be. I think Warren Buffett's a pretty smart guy. You know why? He's got 55% in mostly cash in government securities right now. Not stocks and bonds. My goodness gracious alive, can you imagine what that means? If one of the greatest investors of all time has 55% of his money out of the stock market, that's unbelievable. That's scary. It's scary because I would trust him more than I would some of these other folks going out here. You know, AI is going to save us. Artificial intelligence is going to save the human race.
3: You think?
0: I don't believe it. I don't believe it one iota. And with these kids out here, Rusty, trying to turn us into communists, what is wrong with them?
4: They have no sense of humor.
0: Can you imagine what they're asking for? They want communist rule? You won't even have a stock market. They'll have all your money. You think about the pain of loss of losing your retirement plan. Just imagine if the government says, well, that's your money. Nope, now it's ours.
5: We've been robbed.
0: Thank you. We're fighting a war right now, and it's distressing. It stresses me to see what's going on in our country right now. But you know what's stressing me the most? To know how many people, in my mind, and I think Warren Buffett's thinking it too, may be about to lose their assets because they're not protecting their money enough. I asked AI, which I agree with AI this time. I said, if Warren Buffett has 55% in cash, the first question I asked, does that mean he thinks that there's going to be a potential crash? And he says, absolutely. That's what the AI told me. And I said, well, in that case, would a fixed indexed annuity be one of the best ways to protect your assets? And it said, absolutely correct. And I'm going, dang.
3: Well, how about that?
0: What do you think about all this, Rusty?
2: Sometimes I don't know what to think. It's just so much at one time and everybody trying to tell you something different. I think really nobody really knows. But I guess the one that sounds the best is the one everybody latches on to.
0: Talking about zero being your hero. If the politicians in the countries of the world hadn't created all these crazy countries or areas like the Gaza Strip or North Korea, I mean, the Rocket Man, look what happened. North Korea is a pain in the assets of the United States of America. And, you know, I saw something funny the other day. You can go to YouTube and watch it. A song was being played by a Korean military band. It was an American rock band song. And they were just joyful to sing this song. And even the military leaders and the leader of the country was clapping and everything, had all these people rock and roll kind of like stuff. And a big, big chorus of people. And I thought, now, wait a minute. They ridiculed us, but now they believe that American music is something to celebrate?
5: These people are crazy.
0: I don't understand why they want to isolate their people from being able to leave that country, but yet they occasionally will let them play a little music to kind of calm their nerves, I guess. I was kind of shocked. I thought they might be singing some of those old 1940s or 50s military hymnals, as I call them. It was a shock to the system.
2: What was the song?
0: It was a song by, well, shoot, man, I wish you had to ask me. I'll come back and say it in just a moment. I'll have to go look it up. That's what happens in a senior moment. You just got a block right there. But we'll talk about it in the second half. I'll have it. How about that?
2: Okay, sounds good. Speaking of second half, it's about that time. And you know what we should do before we take a break is talk about how to call David Ernest. Now, if you've been living under a rock, and some people do, and if you live under a rock, that's okay. But you got to come out once in a while and get some fresh air. And hopefully you have heard that David has this toll-free number. 833-596-7233. 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
9: Oh, Morticia, I love it when you speak French.
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10: News from Bumco. It's Hey Joe, a collection of Joe Biden's greatest hits. 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
11: I got hairy legs. 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
16: It's the Fauci Fob. It looks just like that little remote control for your car. 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
22: Johnson, where's that report?
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2: And we are back with the second half of today's Health and Wealth Show. And hey, it can happen to the best of us.
0: Yeah, even a zero can still be a hero. You know, I have to admit that I made a zero with this song. It was actually Queen's I Want to Break Free, but I read here and I was kind of sad. The video footage is real, but the audio is edited. Queen's song was added over it.
2: Now, this is the song you had. They had the like the Korean guys up there marching and singing.
0: Yeah. So here's the thing. It's easy to be fooled. It's easy to be fooled into thinking that you've got something and you don't have anything. You have nothing. I just got fooled by thinking that they were singing the Queen's song, the band Queen, I Want to Break Free. So I went back to find, the answer. And now I'm sad to say I was wrong. That was a big fat zero. But you know what?
2: Well, it
0: just shows you anybody can get fooled. You can get fooled about anything. You can get fooled about the markets. You can get fooled about the politicians. You can get fooled by people. You know what it boils down to, Rusty? If you want to be an honest person, you're striving to be honest. You're striving to tell it like it is. That's why I'm just saying right now, I made a zero, man, on that guess. I got fooled by AI. You know, AI is so foolable. Who's real? What's real? Well, I can tell you this, AI cannot save your ass, sits in the market all the time. It could make you have something below zero. You could lose your money. It's not perfect by any means. It's a tool. A tool does not have perfection. I'm a tool to try to help people to achieve a guaranteed retirement, but nothing's perfect. But we're striving constantly to be perfect. There was only one perfect man that walked the face of this earth around 2,000 years ago. Now, some people can be just striving to fool you all the time. And personally, I think when people tell you things that they just really know they're deceiving you, that's a horrible thing. Like these politicians that tell us they're going to do all these great things, we vote for them, and then they do something we didn't expect, and it hurts. When you look up to someone and you really trust them and love them and everything, even if they're a loved one, occasionally they're going to hit a zero, and then they're not your hero. But we're not perfect. We're human beings. And I just made a boo-boo when I thought that the Koreans were singing, I Want to Break Free. I thought, well, good. You guys can become a democracy, right? No, I see now the satire there, why they did that. But my goodness, man, it looked real, but it deceived me. That's the devil in disguise. Deception. But I know one thing. I don't think we're being deceived by a fixed indexed annuity saying, hey, if the market crashes, you will not lose a penny of your money. You will not lose your assets. And you know what? That's a beautiful thing. I love that. And I've been doing this now ever since these things came out in the late 80s. Why did they come out? Well, they came out because the interest rates were starting to drop and people needed a way to make good returns without losing their assets. And that's why they came out. And they're still here. And I don't think they're going away. They're getting stronger and stronger every day. Now, I'm not going to mention any insurance companies, but most of these insurance companies that we use are in the top 3, 4, 5 in the United States and making money. And I can tell you why. You need to call me, though. Call me so I can give you this information. And you know what else I'd like to give you? A brochure. I'll email it to you, where zero can be your hero. Also, I will email you a brochure that says Making Money Below the Line. Now, I know that Johnny Cash walked a line, but did he make money while he was walking the line? Well, obviously, so is Johnny Cash. But did he make money below the line? How do you make money when the markets are low? How do you make money when everything's slowing down? How do you make money when everybody else is losing money? Fixed indexed annuities. Because they reset. If the market drops and it's your annual date, in other words, your money starts over every year, you can't lose any money, but the cycle of the market is where you're making money. Whether the market's going up, you're making money. When the market's going down, you're not losing money because you can't go below zero. And that's called making money below the line where everybody else has fell out. So I would be glad to send you those two brochures through an email or talk to you on Zoom or in person or whatever. And on top of all that, if you have a detailed meeting with us with $50,000 or more, we'll give you $40 to go eat at the Texas Roadhouse. And that is making money above and below the line right there, because steak and chicken is good to eat anytime.
2: I don't think anybody would disagree with you on that. I think about steak and chicken, and I think, yeah, that's pretty good stuff right there. And all you have to do to get that $40 gift card, it's a gift card, right?
0: Yes, it looks like a little Visa card.
2: Okay, and it's probably even better than a Visa card because you can go trade it for food at the Texas Roadhouse. All you have to do is call David at 833-596-7233, set up that no-obligation consultation, go in, have a sit-down, or I guess you could do it on Zoom, maybe even do it on the phone. Is that right?
0: That's right.
2: So do that today. That's a win-win right there. It's up to you, though, to make that phone call, because David's good, but he's not that good that he can call you. He's not a mind reader, I don't think. Last time I checked, you wasn't a mind reader.
0: No mind reader.
2: Call him today, 833-596-7233. Those last four digits spell out the word SAFE. And don't forget the website at retirewithearnest.com.
0: You know, you don't want to fall below zero. Nope. You really want your money man to be your hero. You want the people you look up to be your hero. Everybody wants a hero. But sometimes things just let you down. People let you down. Countries let you down. Leaders let you down. And I'll be honest with you, I just got let down, as I said a little earlier, by this viral video reality check that I just did.
2: I don't think you got let down. I think, as W.C. Fields said, I think you got hoaxed.
0: Yes.
2: It was a hoax.
0: I read on a little bit. It says, rage against the machines, killing in the name. That actually came from a 2019 performance in Frankfurt, Germany, and that was overlaid. As I said, I Want to Break Free, that song was overlaid over the footage of the steak concert. The steak concert's real. It's just the song was different. I don't know. Now, I did read a little later that a real Western rock did happen in North Korea. A Slavic band, and man, I can't pronounce this, Laback, I think it's called. Don't hold me to that. They're not from America. They famously one and only Western-style group to perform live in North Korea in 2015, where they covered songs from The Sound of Music. So I don't know, man. Rocket Man is keeping his country tight. He don't want him to see him Western influences and things like that. The same way with those shahs over in Iran. They don't want the young people to see and hear freedom. They want everything hidden. I'm not knocking their religion, but this covering up your face, covering up your body, I'm saying this in a different kind of way, not the actual cloth. But your mind, just closing everything out where you can't see anything is not a good thing. And then just to be brainwashed. And, you know, brainwashing is a bad. And when you pick up your electronic devices and you hear these things that say, oh, you don't want to do this. Oh, you don't want to do that. Oh, you don't want to listen to David Ernest. Oh, you don't want to listen to Donald Trump. Oh, you don't want to listen to this person over here. Donald Trump opened up our eyes to fake news. Fake news. I didn't really realize. I thought, surely they're not lying about all this. They lied about everything. They lied about COVID. They lied about illegal votes. They've lied about everything. There is something internal going on bad in this country, and it's a communistic movement, I do believe. They're trying to turn us into something that we're not intended to be. They want us to change us from a democracy into a communistic state where they take everything you've got, and they just neutralize everything, and you're a slave to the state. I just can't imagine or believe that this country would come to this. That's the reason why we like to use this concept, making money below the line, where you won't lose everything just like other people might, or a lot of your assets. I'm not against the stock market. I've said this over and over again. Long term, the markets are going to be okay. But the long term could be 25 years. Why? I'd say 25 years. In 1929, the markets didn't come back until 1951. You would have lost your assets that long. No wonder people jumped out of the windows of New York. They'd lost everything. To them, they had no reason to live, but they really had a reason to live. They just were under so much stress. I guess they were thinking, I owe so much money, I might as well kill myself because they're going to kill me. You know, that's the other thing, borrowing money to make money. That's insane. A lot of that's going on again. There's a lot of things going on in this world in economic times. But what stresses me the most is seeing Warren Buffett put 55% of the money in cash. And I do believe that cash is king, man, when things go bad. Fixed indexed annuities, they keep your cash. They don't lose your stash when things go bad. But when things are good, they make good money. When things are bad, they don't lose money. They're your hero because they can keep you at zero losses. That's why there's hero at being a zero. And if I was wanting to be a character that was a hero, I would like to be Zero Man, because people love you. You're their hero when you don't lose zero. And Donald Trump has pretty much not lost zero a lot of times, but I don't know. This Iranian crisis, it hasn't come out completely yet. We don't know which way we're going. So I'm praying, I'm hoping that Donald Trump makes it a zero war. And he wins it out some other way. But I know one thing, I don't want my clients to lose their assets. And I think Donald Trump doesn't want the United States to lose this either.
2: And of course, David Ernest doesn't want you to lose your assets, because he is the money man with the money plan. If you don't believe him, just ask him. And I don't mean that to be funny, but it's true. He's been doing this for over 40 years. And according to David, and I'm sure that somebody would have said something by now, if you follow the plan David sets up for you when you go to see him, have that no obligation consultation, if you follow that plan, you're not going to lose any money. And I don't think anybody has stepped forward in 40 years that truthfully followed the plan that said they lost any money. Now, if you don't believe me, what you need to do is just go ahead and try it out yourself. Call David today, 833-596-7233. The last four digits of there do spell out the word safe, and that's what's going to happen. You're going to be safe when you get David on the case looking after your money. Not only David, you got Hootall Matthew, Princess Leah, and Chauffeur Sarah, and Joe Cates is over there taking care of anything you need to know about Medicare. It's just a win-win-win right there. The odds aren't even that good in Las Vegas.
0: What's that?
2: David is looking at me. I said the odds aren't that good in Las Vegas. It's not a win-win in Las Vegas. It's a maybe win, probably going to lose. But when you go to see David, it's a win-win situation. And if you don't believe me, call him today, 833-596-7233. That's 833-596-SAFE. And you had a Scooby-Doo look on your face when I said that.
0: Well, you said Las Vegas. I've talked about this card game before, but let's talk about it again. Yeah, we have a card game that if they played it in Las Vegas, everybody would want to play it. And I tried to get them to play it, but they didn't want to make zero profits off everybody, so I don't think they liked it. Let's just pretend that we changed the game blackjack around a little bit. Let's change it to this. Now, let's just say that instead of 100% of everything, let's go to 50% or 80%. That's the way indexed annuities work. You get 50 to 80 to 90% of all the ups of a stock market and zero of the downs. So let's talk about a card game, blackjack. How would you like it, Rusty, if you could go to a casino and every time you played blackjack, every time you won, you got 50 to 80% of all the winnings, and every time you lose, you didn't have to pay the dealer. How long would you play?
2: I'd be down there all day and night.
0: Yes, and that's exactly what an indexed annuity is. Every time the market goes down, you don't have to lose your money. Every time the markets go up, they pay you. It's the best blackjack game in the world because it's guaranteed to never go to zero below what you've got and what you've made. You just keep building your pile up. You play forever. You can't lose. Even if you snooze, you can't lose. It's a win-win situation. I just wanted to throw that in there because I love that. How long would you play? Forever. It's beautiful.
2: I'd be down there taking my meals intravenously, and I could get really graphic and tell you everything, but I would be down there playing a good bit, I believe.
0: It's just that the dealer, he never would get anything.
2: I think our casinos here in Alabama, I'm not sure about everywhere else, but I don't think we have card games in our casinos here.
0: I hadn't been in a casino for years and years, so I really couldn't tell you.
2: I don't know about now. I think since COVID, that things have changed a lot, especially the one here in Wetumpka. Man, they had some restaurants in there, and there wasn't no gambling there. You knew what you were going to get when you went in and paid your money. And that's what I love is going there. There was a seafood restaurant in there. You could put a hurt on yourself in that place because it was so good. But I don't know if a lot of those are back open yet or not. But I've never been the gambler because I'm just not sure exactly how it works. I know you put the money in and you might get more back. Yeah.
0: It's just like putting money in the stock market. You might make money and you might lose.
2: Yeah. I'm
0: just depends.
2: Just not the gambler like that, I tell you.
0: Yeah. But you know, Rusty, you will get food if you talk to Ernest Financial, and it's beautiful. It's steak or chicken. And you know, they got a little seafood in there too. They got a little shrimp in there too. You know, you can have shrimp thrown on your seafood or whatever. If that's the Texas Roadhouse, if you call us and have a major appointment with us, whether it's on the phone in detail, meeting in person, or on Zoom or FaceTime, we're going to feed you $40 at the Texas Roadhouse. And that's a guaranteed win. That's not a zero. That's a hero. Give us a call. We'd love to help you save it all and enjoy a steak, too.
2: I actually was at a casino in, I think it was Worley, Idaho. And I was called to come over and introduce a show. And it was Williams and Ree. They used to call them the Indian and the White Boy.
0: Yeah.
2: And so I got to go over to introduce them. And I'd always heard the highest compliment a Native American can give you is ask you if you want to go eat. So Terry Ree, I believe was his name. He's a Sioux Indian. And the Sioux Indians they're way up on the top there, you know, because they're the ones put the whoop up on General Custer. Anyway, he asked me if I wanted to go eat. And I'm like, yeah, man. But he knew that you can't really make a living going to the casino and trying to turn your $1 into $2 and the $2 into $4. It just does not work that way. But you can call David Ernest, and he's been doing this for over 40-something years, and he's made so much money for so many people. You know, you really need to sit down one day and figure out how much money you have helped so many people make. I mean, is it over 100 million? Is it 10 billion? How much? Just so we could tell everybody how much you've helped people through the years. And it's so that when you get ready to retire, you'll have your retirement. You'll have money that you can go fishing. You can stay home. You can get your RV and go out, whatever you want to do. But you got to start somewhere. And you should start by calling David Ernest, 833-596-7233, or 833-596-SAFE, which is the same number. Those last four digits spell out the word SAFE. You can go to his website at retirewithernest.com, or you can find him at the Waffle House. We ought to do that one day. Have you go to a Waffle House and if somebody finds you, they get like a prize. You get, I don't know. We can give them something.
0: We'll give them one of them executive coffee cups that I got for my birthday.
2: Oh, man. And that'd be an exclusive club then. You know, it'd be something. They could meet you there and show up with your executive coffee cup, and y'all could just sit there and just chew the fat, talk about money. And it's good to talk to somebody about something they know about. If you want to know about the Three Stooges, call me. If you want to know about your money, call David Ernest. 833-596-SAFE.
0: Thank you very much, Rusty. You know, I want to be the hero that didn't ever lose any money. And I want to be the one that's making money below the line. And that's what fixed index annuities do. So all I got to do is just use these things wisely, learn how they work, learn how to manipulate them legally into doing more interest. It's interesting. I found a way, and I use it religiously as our model, how to make it make more money than it's supposed to. You say, David, how do you do that? Call me. I'll show you. I think I'm going to write a book on that. The insurance companies would not like to see that book, because it takes their profit and turns it into yours. And you can only use bonus annuities to do this. But here's the thing. Not many people are doing this. Very few. Somebody asked me one time, they said, well, why is it everybody's not doing it? Well, they don't know, number one. Number two, the agents are not taught that, because that would be contrary to the profits of the insurance companies. And number three, this is a free country. And if everything's backed on contracts, contractually, you can take money out every year, 10 to 20% in the annuities that we use, or maybe even more, 100% sometimes. And you can rebonus those annuities. And that rebonus makes you make more money, considering everything's the same. But here's the beauty of it. As interest rates have risen by replacing you in other annuities, most of the time we increase the internal rate. That's the part that goes to the stock market. So we have manipulated the heck out of this thing, and we've got people the last 2 years that are up 73%. Now, not everybody's up 73%. That's just the people there were 2 years ago in the right place at the right time. Everything has to do with being at the right place at the right time. Using the markets or being in the markets. We're using the markets, but we can't lose any money because the insurance companies don't allow it. And there's a reason why. They're only taking the interest that they could pay you and putting that in the market. They're not putting your money and the money you make in the market. That's in a safe haven, a safe fixed account. You know, a bank account is a safe fixed account. It's similar, but it's an insurance company product. So here's the thing. You want to know more how to make money and not lose money? Give us a call. I want to tell you all. What's the numbers?
2: 833-596-7233. Or, as we mentioned, those last four digits do spell out the word safe. Don't forget about the website at retirewithernest.com. You can go there, or, you know, like I said, Waffle House. You can go in there and find David, and you might get to see the executive coffee cup, as we mentioned. And speaking of mentioning, I wanted to mention this today, because this has happened to me a couple times in the last week or so. You know, you get those robocalls, you know, the spam calls. Well, this one has come back now. When you answer the phone, you say hello, and somebody says, can you hear me? Hang up. Do not say anything, because, of course, you can hear them, and the first thing you think is, oh, yes, I can hear you. Well, they record that, and they take that, and they use that to get access to your money.
0: Yeah, they want to get your personal information so they can hoodwink you. You know,
2: that's right.
0: Never, ever give out your personal information to anyone unless you know that for sure they're real. You know, folks, they ask me a lot of times, are you real, David? Well, you've been listening to me for how many years now? And I've been broadcasting, you know, in 12 stations now, 12 locations, 12 cities. Yes, I think you can pretty much assure I'm real. I'm a real person.
2: I'm AI. I'm not real, but I'm passable.
0: Well, man, you kind of remind me of Khomeini. I look at you right now, and I think we could take you to Iran, and they would all be bowing down to you, Rusty.
2: I could sneak in and give me one of my Ayatollah hats, you know, and I'll just kind of sneak in, maybe go to their Waffle House and get something smattered, splattered, and flattered free.
0: And they splatter you for free, that's for sure.
2: Yeah, and you were talking about so much going on in the world. The sad thing is the government over there is doing all this stuff. The poor people over there, they're the ones who are suffering. And it's not our fault. It's their fault over there, because they're just mistreating their people. So what you need to do is just sit back and let the government take care of it, or let Donald Trump take care of it. Maybe he will. And yes, we're getting close to time. We've got a couple of minutes left, David.
0: I'll try to squeeze this in a couple of minutes. I really want to be remembered as the guy that tried his best to do what he could for you. I'm not a perfect person. I make mistakes, just like I got fooled by AI on that North Korean song. But at least I investigated. That's the thing. Like, when I see these things, people send me stuff all the time, and I say, okay, I've got to figure out if this is real. So I go and I check it, I double check it, I triple check it from other sources. I don't put anything out there until I double, triple check it. I don't trust AI. I don't trust TikTok. I'm sorry, guys. Not everything on TikTok is real. There's a lot of stuff that's a lie. Is that communist China trying to get in here? Is that some other group of people trying to fool you? I'm just going to say it like that poor girl that put lipstick on a pig up there. You betcha. Yes. But we have common sense as humans. We can filter out. We know a lot of times. We can feel it. We can see it. We can check it. And here's the thing. You can check this out. Every time the stock market has gotten this high and all these parameters have gotten this high, we've had a major calamity. It's called a major recession, a correction, or a depression. We've not had any major downturns in so many years. I'm not counting the COVID downturn. It wasn't real. We haven't had any really major downturns in years. Listen, it's overdue in my opinion. It's overdue in a lot of people's opinion. If you're within 10 years, 15 years of retirement, you might want to call us. Give us a call. We want to help you save it all.
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0: Thank you very much. I appreciate you so much. And I would like to be a hero that never let you go and lose any money and you went to zero. So zero, I would love to be the hero zero. How much time do we have? We run out of time, huh?
2: We're just about out, but go ahead.
0: Well, if you call me, I would love to give you these brochures. 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We can mail them to you. We can talk to you. 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
2: There you go. 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He's your asset preservationist. It's David Ernest. 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
1: The asset preservationist.
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1: And I understand that's a toll-free number.
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1: And they say CPWABD.
4: Yeah, man. 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
17: 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Are you ready?
1: Yes, I'm ready.
17: Okay, great. But I'll be right over here if you need anything. If you need a prompt, you forget a line, I'll be right here.
1: Wonderful, wonderful. Now let's get this thing done.
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5: 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And it's filled with laughter and great information from Dooley Edwards.
17: David Ernest.
5: David Ernest. Here's an example.
0: They make a joke out of these guys. They say, well, okay. It kind of reminds me of Noah and the Ark. You're building the Ark. Where's the water? You know, there's no water. But what they're not thinking is that the clouds are getting heavier and heavier and heavier. And the flood came because there were some smart people that knew that Noah was smart. He knew it was coming. If you're smart, you know, you can see that something bad is going to happen. You just don't know exactly when the floods are going to come.
5: Dateline, Enterprise, Alabama. Another name change is coming to Fort Rucker. The name of the Army installation was changed in 2023 to Fort Novosel, in memory of a Medal of Honor winner from the Vietnam era. Now it's being changed again, this time to honor someone you would least expect. Soon the name of Fort Novosel will be changed to honor storekeeper and postmaster Sam Drucker of Hooterville. Although a beloved member of the community, it is unclear why they would make this change. You'll have a great time listening to the Harp and Wine Show.
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5: That's the Health and Wealth Show with Darby Edwards.
17: David Ernest.
5: David Ernest. You can call David Ernest on the telephone. And I don't seem to have a phone number handy. What's this?
17: It's the number.
5: Oh, wonderful. A loaf of bread, a can of beans, and a quart of milk.
17: The other side.
5: Oh, the phone number for David Ernest is 833-596-7233. And remember, the last four digits spell out the word SOFI.
17: Safe.
5: Safe. And David Ernest has a website. Wa-wa-wa-wa.
17: What?
5: That's what it says here on the paper. Wa-wa-wa-wa.
17: That's www.
5: Oh, www.retirewithernest.com. You'll find lots of great information there, testimonials from satisfied clients, pictures of the staff, and wonderful recipes you can try in the kitchen.
17: Where does it say that?
5: It doesn't. I just thought I'd throw that in.
17: Well, stop throwing stuff in.
5: Gotcha.
17: Now let's wrap this up.
5: Don't leave your retirement to chance. Whose chance?
17: Just read.
5: Oh, okay. Don't leave your retirement to chance. Call Doppel Weinstein today.
17: That's David Ernest.
5: Call Doppel Weinstein, David Ernest, today. How was that?
17: Fine.
5: Not too many mistakes.
17: Oh, no, we'll just edit all that out.
5: Great. I'm going to lunch.
17: And I'll be here all night. I'll bet you anything that guy got this job through DEI.
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27: ABC News. I'm Dave Packer. Police arresting a 19-year-old in connection with a shooting early this morning on the campus of the University of Virginia. Earlier, police had said they were searching for multiple suspects. The shooting outside a dorm leaving five injured. One of them a student. Michael Cooper is a student at VSU.
28: Ain't nowhere safe, I guess. Like, nowhere safe. Even on a college campus, nowhere is pretty much safe.
27: Just hours earlier, thousands of students had just moved in. A hurricane zeroing in on Hawaii. ABC's Melissa Don reports from Hilo on Hurricane Lala.
29: Every island is under a flood watch, with the Big Island under a hurricane warning, and it could see up to 2 feet of rain. Maui could see up to 12 inches. All this coming amid peak tourist season. Over 200 flights canceled at airports across the Hawaiian Islands, stranding some visitors.
3: I was just hoping I'd be able to catch a flight home, but sadly it didn't end up working that way.
29: Local authorities say shelters are open and they are preparing for the worst.
7: A desperate search for survivors as the death toll rises in Indonesia after two powerful back-to-back earthquakes, killing at least 47 people, injuring more than 50 others.
10: The first quake, one of the largest to strike the region in years, a 7.7 magnitude off the island of Flores, hit just before 6 a.m. local time. Buildings collapsing, homes crumbling, people rushing out of buildings to find safety. Terrified, the injured arrive at this makeshift hospital for medical help.
7: ABC's Lama Hassan. The second earthquake registered at 6.9 in western Sumatra. In the Middle East, at least 11 people dead, including three children, and 19 others are injured after Israeli strikes on two towns in southern Lebanon, according to Lebanon's Ministry of Health. It's the deadliest attack since a truce between Israel and Hezbollah went into effect less than 2 months ago. Israel's prime minister's office says the strikes were in response to an attack from Hezbollah inside the security zone that injured three IDF soldiers. You're listening to ABC News.
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7: And Picasso has been discovered during a routine cleaning. ABC's Chuck Sievertson.
25: Bill DeLinde thought the Picasso print that was stolen from his Milwaukee gallery in 2018 was gone forever. But police called last week and said a landlord found something while cleaning out a vacant apartment. DeLinde immediately recognized the stolen Torero etching, one of 30 known to exist, signed by Picasso. The etching was valued at between $35,000 and $50,000.
7: A Boeing 787 overshot the runway at Munich's airport, kicking up a plume of dust before finally lifting off, the incident raising alarms. ABC's Morgan Norwood has more on this unusually long takeoff.
29: According to Flight Radar 24 data, the pilots were forced to cap their climb at about 9,000 feet, circling to burn off fuel before returning to Munich Airport about 2 hours after it had taken off. According to Munich Airport, the flight operated by Vietnam Airlines reported technical problems after takeoff. And after landing, the airport says they shut down the runway because the aircraft couldn't taxi on its own. Air traffic routed to another runway.
7: Friends have paid tribute to British sociologist and professor Jason Arday following his death days after he stepped down from Cambridge and intense scrutiny over plagiarism allegations. Joylin Mogham, director and founder of the Good Law Project.
26: If the press had been a little bit more compassionate, Dr. Arday would still be in the bosom of his family today. And as you can hear, I am very, very distressed about it.
7: Dave Packer, ABC News.
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2: All right, thanks for joining us on a Friday night. We got lots to get to. And in hour number three, of course, open phones. We'll talk about all the things that go boom in the night. So we'll do that in hour number three. Hour number two, we're going to, do you know that the Broadway musical, The Lion King, is fast approaching 30 years on Broadway? It is one of the most magical Broadway shows you'll ever see. We saw it recently, and we had a chance to sit down. We're going to have a chance to sit down with the woman who plays Nala, is Simba's girlfriend, I guess you would say, in the Broadway production of The Lion King. It is truly magic right there on the theater, so we will talk to her later today. Also, Matt Wolf, our entertainment guru, is going to join us. We got lots to get to, including, has anybody seen the trailer for the new Rocky? I Play Rocky. It's the story of how Sylvester Stallone brought Rocky to the stage. I watched it earlier today, and I think I've watched it 17 times since then. Okay, guilty. Rocky. I'm a Rocky guy. We'll get into all that. This first hour, though, we touched on this subject late last week, and it was so interesting. We decided to get a couple of experts to talk about it. Do you know that in recent years, there have been a number of parents that have been harassed, citationed, arrested for the crime of allowing their children to play outside unsupervised, believe it or not. And this started us having a conversation of what we did when we were kids. They opened up the door and you had to be home when the street lights went on, and they didn't know where we were, and we came home with skinned knees and a chock full of memories. We survived, but what's happening now to the kids today? What is the physical toll? What's the emotional toll of not being allowed to go play in the park or go play a pickup game in the church parking lot? We'll talk to that with a professor, and we're also going to talk to a parent who has been arrested for allowing their children to play outside unsupervised. Is it great parenting or is it good parenting? We're going to talk about all that in this first hour. So stay right there. Hang tight. When we come back, we'll talk to a professor who studies this exact thing from Boston College. Stay right there. America at Night, back in a moment.
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1: All right, welcome back. Kids playing outside unsupervised is such a rare occurrence these days that if somebody sees a bunch of kids playing in a park unsupervised, they call the cops to talk about this. And the demise of unsupervised play by our nation's youth is Dr. Peter Gray. 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
2: Thank you for inviting me.
1: Let's talk about today's children and what is fact and what is myth. Are the children today going through some type of mental health crisis as a generation?
2: This is true. This is not a brand new thing. There has been an increase in anxiety, depression, even terrible to say it, suicide among children over several decades now. It's been a almost continuous increase. There was a little dip for a while, but a huge increase. So, for example, the rate of suicide, if you want to take the extreme of mental health problem, by the end of the 20th century was four times what it was in the 1950s. So this has been occurring over a long time. We have been gradually reducing children's opportunities to do the things that children need to do to be psychologically healthy, and we're seeing the consequences of that.
1: So
2: this has been especially true since about the 1980s, but it was even beginning earlier.

0: earlier than that, that we were restricting children's activities in detrimental ways.
1: So even though we can blame social media, this was happening long before social media came onto the scene.
0: Social media is overhyped is the problem. The only people who really, almost the only people who dispute the social media theory of the problem are the people doing the research on social media. They have routinely claimed, based on numerous studies, that social media, smartphones and so on, does not account for the recent, even the recent rise in anxiety and depression among young people. For one thing, this recent rise is an American phenomenon. Did not occur in Europe. And European kids are on social media and iPhones as much as ours. The problem is something, you know, wouldn't it be simple? It kind of sounds like a simple thing. All we have to do is take the smartphone and social media away from kids and they'll be all right. The by 1990, we were already at as high a rate of anxiety, depression, and suicide among young people as we are today. That was long before social media and smartphones.
1: So you, as a research professor of psychology and neuroscience, you have data that shows social media is not as big of a mental health issue as people claim it to be?
0: That's absolutely correct. And you can ask anybody who has been doing this research. I haven't been doing the research, but I've been reviewing the research, reading it, talking to the researchers, reading the review articles of the research, the meta-analyses, and so on. And the evidence is simply not there. Social media, smartphones can have harmful effects, as almost anything can have harm, and it can have beneficial effects. Overall, they tend to cancel one another out. So what the research shows is there's not even a meaningful correlation overall between how much time kids are on social media or how much time they're on their smartphones and indices of their mental health. You can find some cases. You can always find, you can use case stories to improve anything you want, because with millions of kids out there, there's always something that happens to somebody. Just like in 1979, there was a kid who was snatched away on the street and murdered, which resulted in a huge social change where we stopped letting kids go outdoors anymore because of one or two incidents of that. So we overreact when we hear of particular cases, not thinking about how rare those cases are. And, you know, we're not designed really to think statistically. How often does this occur? How, you know, what do the data really tell us? You know, the serious problem right now that kids are suffering from is anxiety and depression. This is a huge problem. Something like 30% of teenagers are suffering from anxiety, depression at a clinically significant level. That's a big problem, and that is not normal. That's not normal for children. That did not happen in the 1950s. It did not occur in the 1970s when my child was a kid. This is something that has occurred over time, and we have created it because we are not letting children do what they need to do to be psychologically healthy.
1: Dr. Peter Gray is with us, a research professor of psychology and neuroscience at Boston College. And you say, Professor, that it's because we're not allowing children to go outside and play unsupervised? It's as simple as that that has caused this epidemic?
0: Well, that is one big part of it. It's not the only part of it. That's one big part of it. And as much as we might want to say it's as simple as that, the reasons why children are not outdoors and playing with other people is fairly complex. It's a lot of reasons. It's not, I don't want to blame parents for it. It's a whole societal change which has made it far more difficult for kids to go outside and play, far less inducement for kids to go outside and play. and find other kids. In my new book, Restoring Childhood, I talk about 13 societal changes, all of beginning as early as the 1960s, all of which have changed our society in such a way that children are far less likely to be able to play independently of adults, and especially to play independently of adults with other kids. This is a biological imperative. If you think about it, you know, that children, like all mammals, are born completely dependent on their parents or other adult caretakers. And the whole task of childhood is to become increasingly independent. So children are born with these strong drives to do what they can for themselves, to get away from adult care and protection for certain amounts of time, to interact with their peers where they have to deal with other people on an equal basis, and there's no adult authority figure solving their problems for them. This is an extraordinarily strong biological drive, and we are preventing children from abiding by that drive, from carrying it out. And so we should not be surprised that this is having detrimental effects on their development.
1: How young? I mean, there are some stories of 6-year-olds going out and playing outside unsupervised at the park down the street. Are you saying that that's okay to let a 6-year-old go down the street and play in a park?
0: You know, it depends on the 6-year-old. It depends on the park. It depends on the neighborhood. And who is the best judge of that? Who is the best? Is it the state who's the best judge of that? Is it the cops who's the best judge of that? Or is it the parents who's the best judge of that? Now, parents are going to make some mistakes. Parents are not perfect. But parents, by and large, are the ones who know their kids, know the neighborhood, and know what their children are capable of. There's no, you know, let me tell you a story that people might be shocked by. When I was 4 years old, living in a working class district of Minneapolis, a very busy street. My mother was a single mom at that time, and my grandmother was the stay-at-home caretaker, and she was somewhat handicapped. She had difficulty walking. When I was 4 years old, she would send me 2 blocks away by myself to pick up things at the store for her. Now, 4 was a bit unusual even then. I was big for my age, and honestly, I was mature for my age. But to do that at 5 or 6, that was regular. Kids regularly walked to kindergarten by themselves at age 5. My son in the 1970s walked to kindergarten by himself to kindergarten. So this, even as recently as the 1970s, this was expected. You read advice to parents columns in magazines like Parent Magazine and Good Housekeeping back in the 1970s and earlier, and you'll hear advice like, if your child isn't walking to school by themselves, they should be. You need to encourage them to do this. It's time. If they're 5 or 6 years old, they should be able to do this. This is what we see today is absurd. Anybody looking at this from an understanding of the history of children, people looking at this from non-Western cultures, you know, developed nations where the children, believe it or not, are happier than they are here, even though they're much poorer because they're given so much more freedom, would think it's ridiculous. In a country like ours, we're not letting children go out by themselves.
1: The new book that comes out in September is called Restoring Childhood. Professor Peter Gray is our guest for a couple more minutes. We don't have enough time, but let me ask this question. Overscheduling children, instead of going to the park and playing a pickup game of stickball with the other kids who show up at the park, we have select teams. We take the kids in a car and drive them to, you know, 200, 300 miles to go play a select tournament somewhere. Is that also part of the problem?
0: That is absolutely also part of the problem. So what we have to understand is these adult-directed sports and so on are not play. This is not a substitute for play. Children are not learning how to take control of their own lives when they're in that situation. The other thing that I need to say is what I've described so far is just part of the problem of the anxiety and depression. The other part is we are continuously putting children into ever more stressful, competitive, achievement-measured situations. School has become increasingly that way over time. More and more focus on school, more and more belief, you know, kids believing that if they fail a course or they don't get all A's, that their life is going to be ruined. Kids have become extraordinary, especially in the sort of so-called sort of high achievement schools. Kids have become extraordinarily anxious about their school performance. Similarly, with a lot of these competitive sports, I mean, sports should just be fun. This should be play. But there are a lot of kids stressed out. I've heard of kids who've committed suicide because they lost a sports game. They've realized they're not going to make it to the next level. They felt like they're failures in life. Think what we're doing to kids when we put them in these kinds of stressful situations where we have these high expectations of them that leads them to believe that somehow they're failures as human beings if they don't meet these high expectations.
1: Pretty extraordinary. Peter Gray, I got about a minute. Parents will feel guilty if they let their children out. They'll feel guilty. They feel like a bad parent, right? Society tells them that if they're not in these competitive sports, if they're not at these high-achieving schools, they're somehow a lesser parent.
0: That's why I think it's a societal problem, not just a parent's problem. I've heard this exact same thing from many, many parents. I've heard parents say to me, you know, I know, Peter, or sometimes they'll say Dr. Gray, I know you're right, and I know that my child would be fine and would thrive by going out and playing in the park with his friend without me there. He'd be doing better. He'd be happier. I know you're right, but I can't do it.
1: Yeah,
0: and
1: we gotta leave.
0: I can't do it because people are going to blame me for being a bad parent if I do.
1: Peter Gray, great stuff. We'll have you back later to talk more about it. His new book is called Restoring Childhood, How to Set Kids Free in the Age of Anxiety. Professor Peter Gray of Boston College. Thank you, sir. Have a good night. America at Night, back in a moment.
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0: News. I'm Dave Packer. Police are arresting a 19-year-old in connection with the shooting early this morning on the campus of the University of Virginia. Earlier, police had said they were searching for multiple suspects. The shooting outside a dorm, leaving five injured. One of them a student. Michael Cooper is a student there at VSU.
1: Ain't nowhere safe, I guess. Like, nowhere safe. Even on a college campus, nowhere is pretty much safe.
0: Just hours earlier, thousands of students had just moved in. A hurricane zeroing in on Hawaii. The Big Island could see up to 2 feet of rain from Hurricane Lala. A desperate search for survivors as the death toll rises in Indonesia after two powerful back-to-back earthquakes killing at least 47 people. In the Middle East, at least 11 people dead, including three children, 19 others injured after Israeli strikes on two towns in southern Lebanon. That according to Lebanon's Ministry of Health. Israel says it's retaliation to an attack from Hezbollah inside the security zone that injured three IDF soldiers.
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9: Our next guest is Danielle Mateev. She is a mother of a 10-year-old son and a 6-year-old daughter back in 2015, and she gave them permission to walk home from the park. And a funny thing happened in 2015. Danielle Mateev, welcome to America at Night. Thanks for joining us.
10: Thank you so much for having me on.
9: You betcha. All right, so take us back to 2015. Your son was 10 years old at the time. Your daughter was 6 years old. What happened?
10: Exactly like you said. We had the crazy idea that children deserve freedom just like we had, and they're capable of doing simple things like walking home. So we let them walk home from a playground in downtown Silver Spring where we live, and they were picked up by the police. Somebody called the police, brought them home. We were investigated, and ultimately found guilty of child neglect for that.
9: And what was the sentence? What happened?
10: Well, we ended up fighting it. I mean, first they wanted to come into our house. We refused that because we hadn't done anything wrong. We didn't need to be inspected. they actually went and took the children out of their classrooms and told them, like, tried to scare them. And that's really what made us so upset and why we went to the media, as we thought, this is crazy, that they're trying to control our parenting by scaring our children. And so we were found guilty of child neglect, and then we fought back. And we, you know, got hired lawyers and made a big fuss about it. And thankfully, it got enough national attention that they reconsidered and changed the policies. So now children in Maryland have that freedom, and hopefully children all over the country will as well. So just
9: how long were your children detained, and how long were they taken from you?
10: So it happened twice. The first time the police picked them up, that was in December of 2014. And then again in April of 2015, children were supposed to come home from the playground. This was, you know, almost 6 months later. It was a beautiful day. I said, okay, quiet street, we'll let them all come. They were picked up again, and that time they were locked in the back of a police car for 2.5 hours, just a block and a half from our home, and then taken to Child Protective Services. So they were, the police, they probably, CPS had them for about 5 or 6 hours. But my son says, even now, he thought at the time, he's never going to see us again. He thought they were literally going to take him away from us, and that was it. That's how scared he was.
9: Yeah, they're probably more traumatized by being in the back of a police car than actually walking home.
10: Oh, I mean, exactly. You know, we say, oh my gosh, you can't let your children walk home because they might be kidnapped. Okay, well, they were lured into a police car and then kidnapped by CPS. Those are the only dangers they faced in our neighborhood.
9: What happened to the neighborhood? Was there a bit of a controversy? Do you know who called the police on you? What did some of the neighbors say? What was the reaction once this sort of hit the papers?
10: Yeah, I think it was really a stranger. You know, somebody thought they were being a hero by driving by and picking up their cell phone. So the first time, I think it was just somebody who saw these kids and called the police and, you know, then kept driving and made the police's problem. And then the second time, there was somebody, they were walking up to the playground and asked if they could pet someone's dog. They pet his dog, and then they kept walking, and then he was following them, and he called the police. And actually, you could even hear the 911 recording of this man telling the police that these kids are walking home. I think it's still on YouTube. And so, again, I mean, people think they're helping, but they're making something that was completely normal into potentially a crime against the parents.
9: Yeah, take me through your process of deciding that your 10-year-old and your 6-year-old could walk home. You weren't trying to make any political statement. You were just wanting them to be kids?
10: I mean, it's the funny thing is we talk about free-range parenting like it's some newfangled idea. Helicopter parenting is a new idea. The idea that children developmentally can do things like go to the store, go to the playground, you know, walk home from school is 1,000% normal all over the world and has been for generations. I mean, I grew up in New York City in the 70s and 80s, and we did that. I walked to the store at 4 years old to buy a piece of candy, you know, with a nickel. Like, we did that all the time. And so the idea that a 6 and 10-year-old can't walk, that's the new idea. That's the crazy thing, is that we've suddenly stopped remembering this crazy amnesia about what normal children are capable of.
9: Okay, so I'm with you. I grew up in Long Island in the 70s and 80s, and when I was 8 and 9 years old, they made me go up to the local bar and buy cigarettes for my uncle, and I could buy baseball cards along the way, right? But that was in the 70s when it was safe, when children weren't abducted. Now, well, you know, there can be a crazy guy right lurking around the corner ready to steal your kid.
10: Well, the funny thing is, right, you and I grew up in New York. I wouldn't say it was the safest time to live in New York. So ironically, right, the 70s was not exactly, like, New York's much safer now. But, yeah, we hear these stories about, oh, my gosh, somebody's going to kidnap your kid. And you and I grew up with the kids on the milk cartons.
9: Yeah.
10: Overwhelmingly, those children are the subject of custody battles. Children are more likely to be abducted, unfortunately abused, and so on by somebody they know. Those aren't strangers waiting to lure your kid into a van. Right. The number of children who are actually abducted by strangers is like 50 in this country of 360 million people. Like, it's a tiny number. So we've created this fear. And the thing that people say is, oh, better safe than sorry. But our children are sorry. Our children are anxious and depressed. They don't have the sense of competency. They don't feel like they don't know how to move in the world. They, like, children don't become adults like a genie from a bottle when they turn 18. We don't raise children. We raise adults. But if you don't give them the skills, they're not going to have them. And I think that is really harming kids today.
9: When you went public in 2015, and this clearly became a story, and you went to the press, and you know this has all the earmarks of a great conversation in the you know neighborhoods and country clubs and halls of schools and everything else. How much shame did you feel, or how much did other parents try to shame you into saying, "How dare you, as a parent, put your children in such harm's way?"
10: Oh yeah, well I definitely heard that a lot. I mean, I'm happy to say my actual neighbors who knew me and knew my kids, I mean, almost complete blanket support. I mean, people were so nice, you know, and would say, like, if a reporter was standing outside of our door, would say, oh, we know those parents and those kids are great. So that was really lovely. But it was amazing to see, like, in the media and also through friends of friends who were saying, you know, why doesn't she just, you know, comply with CPS or what is she doing? And I just thought, this is harming children. Like, we're not, this isn't just me making some radical point. This is harmful. Children not learning how to feel confident in themselves, to know their way around a neighborhood. We talk about stranger danger. You know what? If somebody tries to bother your kid in a playground or a supermarket, the best thing for them to do is to run up to another person, run up to a mom with kids. Like, don't teach them to be afraid of everybody. Like, they're going to have to interact with strangers, new teachers, police officers, right? Like the person at the store. We need to teach children how to evaluate risk, evaluate other people, not just this blanket, you know, you should always be scared. So yes, there were people that said that to me, but I felt very, very strongly about it because I could see the harm that helicoptering was having on kids, and I just wasn't going to do it.
9: Yeah, you started a national movement because you mentioned Maryland, and they changed the laws and sort of educated, I guess, police to, you know, have a little more sympathy or do a little, you know, take a little more information before you start arresting children walking home from school. But it's become a bit of a controversy. There are still, you know, people who are listening to this saying, what type of terrible mother are you? But there are other people who are championing you on. So this is still very much in the forefront today.
10: I think so. And what's interesting, though, is if you often look at sort of where that a lot of that comes from, I understand there's legitimate fear. Like, I get it. We see this on the news. We see it, you know, all these stories overblown. Oh, my gosh. But one thing, like I said, we have to recognize that we are actually harming children by not there's risk every day. The riskiest thing we do for our children every day is we put them in a car. Yet we do that because we understand there are risks that we take because we need to accomplish other things. And that's, I think, so important. And I think a lot of parents are kind of waking up. I have heard literally from thousands of parents who say, thank you for this. You've given me the courage to let my kids do this, to speak up at my school, to talk to my spouse, you know, to really say, hey, my kids need this. And I'm really glad because, like I said, you know, I see the difference. So those two little kids, the older one is going to be a senior in college this year, and the younger one's about to be a freshman. The younger one's going to another country. She has that confidence. She's going to Canada for school. Like, they know how to get around. They know how to take care of themselves. When my daughter was traveling with her friends in Europe, she was the confident one who was like, oh, here's why we use the bus. Here's how we, oh, we don't know how to do it. Here's how we figure it out. Like, she just has a level of confidence and competence that her peers don't have. And
9: I want to ask you,
10: manufacture that.
9: Yeah, I want to ask you about how they're doing now, because this story first takes place in 2015. But let me ask you about letting your 10-year-old son walk home and your 6-year-old daughter walk home from a neighborhood park. If your son wasn't there, if the 10-year-old wasn't there, would you have allowed your 6-year-old daughter to walk home from that same park?
10: Probably not, although I did when I was 6. But it was more normal, so kids did it all the time. So, like, I, you know, when I was 6, I walked home. I grew up in Flushing. I'd walk home from the park all the time. But there was a whole posse of kids doing it, right? Mm-hmm. And that's the other thing that's harder today that I sympathize with parents is it's you don't see posses of children, you know, 15 kids walking home from school or playing
9: right.
10: ball or in the park.
9: Right.
10: So I did it because at least it was the two of them together, right? So I don't think she just wouldn't have had that familiarity at that age, like I said, you and I did. But
9: right.
10: With her 10-year-old brother, I mean, when my brother was 9 and I was 4, he walked me to the bowling alley. You know, we did that. And it was normal. So it's not necessarily that I would have one kid do it, but, you know, the fact that two kids were together made it
9: Yeah. Were you doing it? Were you white-knuckling it? waiting for them to come home, and the second you saw them, you said, oh, thank God? Or did you have complete confidence that, that they knew what they were doing and they would get home safely?
10: I mean, I knew they had gone to the little local. We have a park two blocks away. We moved into that house because there was a park, a block and a half or whatever away, because this is what kids do. They go to the park. Right? And so we wanted the house for that reason. This was a longer walk. They had never done a walk that long. But we had walked that route and driven it a million times. And they finally were like, oh, it's a gorgeous day. Can we please do it? The first time we do it, this longer walk, they get picked up.
9: Yeah.
10: So that the second time they walked home to the playground in April, they knew they had to be home at 6 o'clock, and they were always extremely careful because they knew, like, if we don't come home exactly on time, we're going to get in trouble. 6:15 comes and I thought, okay, something's wrong. And by the time I got to 6:30, my husband was like, oh, do you think they got lost? I said, no, I think CPS has them. Like, I knew what happened because I knew those kids were going to be so careful. And sure enough, they were in, we didn't know where, but they were in the back of a police car.
9: So you when they were late showing up, your mother instincts took over and thought they're in the back of a cop car?
10: Well, the first thing, of course, I thought, okay, let me drive around. You know, we did the whole, we knew where they were going. I mean, again, they were literally going to the park next to the library. We must have walked that route 150 times, right? Because we lived in that neighborhood for 7 years. So we knew they knew that route perfectly. It was broad daylight. It was April. It was, like I said, they were supposed to be home at 6 o'clock. And so first thing I did was, okay, we're just going to go back and forth and back and forth. Every route, every possible route between, you know, our house and the library. Well, we didn't see that. I thought, okay, I know what happened. And then, you know, we called. Fortunately, this is the crazy thing in, you know, in the United States and in the 21st century, we called our lawyer going, oh, the kids aren't home. We think something happened. It wasn't until 8:30. They were supposed to be home at 6. 8:30, CPS called us and said,
9: wow,
10: we need you to come down and answer some questions. And I said, do you have my children? They wouldn't answer us. They would not tell us. We didn't actually get to see our children until 11 o'clock at night.
9: Wow.
10: We didn't know if we were going to see them again.
9: Yeah. Daniel Mateev, our guest. This happened in 2015. At the time, your son was 10. Your daughter was 6. Now he's 20. She's 16. You mentioned a little bit. How are they doing now?
10: Actually, no, my daughter just turned 18 on Monday.
9: Okay.
10: So the joke, of course, in the family was, phew, now we got her into adulthood. CPS can't bother us anymore. And my son is 21. And she is going to be a freshman in college at Concordia University in Montreal.
9: Okay.
10: And he is going to be a senior at Towson University just north of Baltimore. So they are great. They're thriving. They're very independent. And my daughter, you know, remembers exciting things like being on the Today Show and being scared in a cop car, but she doesn't remember much more. My son has very strong opinions about what happened. He, you know, in fact, he spoke to Lenore Skenazy recently about this because there's legislation now in Congress. And he said one thing that was very, seemed very clear to him is that the people there were not helping. Like, they were not sympathetic. They were not, oh, kids, how are you? They treated the kids like they had committed some crime. And he said it was just a horrible situation. Like, they were just, so here, these are the people, supposedly child protective services. We're the terrible parents. They're protecting the kids. And yet they traumatized the kids, not telling them. They kept asking, did you call our parents? Are our parents here? No, they kept saying they're killing the kids. The parents hadn't shown up. 10, 11 o'clock at night, they're telling them their parents aren't here. Meanwhile, we showed up at 8:30. Like, we got there as soon as we could, you know, as soon as they called us. So he was just, you know, to this day, he's very disgusted by and, you know, horrified by that. And thinking of all the other kids that go through it. Because we had the mouthpiece, right? The media was paying attention to us. So we could fight back. And that's why we did. Because we knew this was an opportunity to change things.
9: Yeah, what an unbelievable story. Daniel Mateev, our guest, 2015, she was in the middle of a national controversy because she allowed her then 10-year-old son and her 6-year-old daughter to walk home from a neighborhood park in Silver Springs, Maryland. Something that's still being debated today, probably even more of a crackdown on kids today than there were back in 2015. Daniel, thank you very much for telling your story. Be good and keep on keeping on. Good stuff. Thanks for checking in.
10: Thank you so much.
9: You got it. America at Night, back in a moment.
8: America at Night with McGraw-Millhaven.
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23: Coming to you from the heart of the nation, this is America at Night with McGraw-Milhaven.
9: That story, I just keep shaking my head. I just can't believe that somebody would call social services seeing two kids walking home from a park and then arresting the parents for being child neglect because they allow their children to play outside. It is, and that's a true story. They sent me to McClellan's. My Uncle Charlie sent me to a McClellan's to get him a pack of Marlboro Reds. And, oh, take a dollar and buy yourself some baseball cards. And so I walked up to the pharmacy and bought a pack of Parmal. I was a nine-year-old kid. Bought a pack of Parmal Reds for my uncle, and I bought baseball cards. And they didn't ask one question. It was just, sure, kid, here you go. Now, I'm assuming they assumed that I was buying it for a parent or a relative, that I wasn't necessarily going in the back and smoking the Reds myself. But I had to navigate a side street. I had to leave the house, go down two or three blocks, buy it, and then walk back. Right? You're 8, 9 years old. Would you allow your kid to do that today? And if you did, they would call social services on you. Unbelievable story. And that professor. But I, as a parent of a six-year-old, I get it. I get it. You do it today, you would feel, you know, you'd have out of my, you know, I'd be white knuckling it the whole time until she came home. But you got to cut the cord at some point. You got to let them fail. You got to let them fall down. You have to let them skin their knee. You have to, you know, you're not raising a kid, you're raising an adult. It's a great line. Interesting stuff. We can talk about it in hour number three. Stay right there. Our executive director this hour is Alex Hinton. Our engineer tonight behind the stick is Richard Good. I'm McGraw Millhaven. It's Friday night. Thanks for joining us. Thanks for putting up with me. This is America at Night.
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27: ABC News. I'm Dave Packer. Tens of thousands without power across the Big Island of Hawaii as Hurricane Lala brings wind-toppled trees and knocks down multiple poles and structures along a 42-mile span of transmission lines. ABC meteorologist Nico Kazuri is tracking the storm.
28: It's not a direct hit. It's actually the rain bands that are hitting the Big Island right now and the outer rain bands that are hitting the other islands. So this will continue at least for the next few days as it continues its track further southwest through the ocean. But we're talking about some wind speeds anywhere up to 75 miles per hour. Again, this will weaken because it has made landfall.
27: The National Hurricane Center says the Big Island saw a foot of rain in 12 hours. Heavy rains in the Midwest causing floods and damage.
5: The ground so saturated that any heavy downpours could lead to additional rounds of life-threatening flash flooding right through the weekend. Police arresting a 19-year-old in connection with the shooting early this morning on the campus of the University of Virginia. Chesterfield County Police confirmed that he's not a Virginia State student. They say Cameron Harris was found hiding in a closet on campus. Earlier, police had said they were searching for multiple suspects. Five people were shot outside the university's residence halls this morning. One of the injuries is said to be critical. In Afghanistan, the Taliban is marking 5 years back in power, celebrations of that milestone as aid groups are warning of a growing crisis. USS Lincoln out to sea more than 9 months now and reports of stress and exhaustion.
6: But for a brief stop in Oman last month, the crew of the aircraft carrier, the USS Abraham Lincoln, hasn't seen a port of call since the ship left Guam last December, a record stretch at sea. The Navy's top civilian saying there have been a small number of mental health cases reported among the thousands of sailors and Marines on board. One sailor who went overboard was recovered earlier this month. The Military Times reports others have attempted to leap off the ship.
5: That's ABC's Stephen Portnoy. 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
7: 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And yes, I told you so.
5: An ICE protester in New York says she's filing a lawsuit against the Department of Homeland Security after she was maced by agents.
8: They maced me, but I was so on high on adrenaline that I just kept going.
5: Linda Wolf said she was at a protest in Manhattan when the incident happened. Video shows an ICE agent using mace on Wolf. She says it happened fast. She got acute laryngitis from the mace. Homeland Security claims protesters were impeding their work. New York prosecutors say they plan to move ahead with their state murder case against Luigi Mangione following his federal guilty plea. The defense wants the state charges dropped, claiming double jeopardy. Legal contributor Brian Buckmeyer says Mangione's taking a big gamble.
10: The state can actually use his admission of guilt in his allocution where he says that he planned this out. He sent the email pretending to be a wealthy investor, all of that. They can use it against him and convict him in state court. And if they have two convictions, those sentences could run consecutively, meaning for an even longer prison time.
5: In Afghanistan, the Taliban marking 5 years back in power. Celebrations of that milestone come as aid groups are warning of a growing crisis. One of the most glaring issues is the repression of women. Girls over the age of 12 are barred from attending school, and a recent UN survey found that 7 in 10 women describe their mental health as bad or very bad. And more than half of women now report leaving their homes only twice a month or less. Dave Packer, ABC News.
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9: It changed. It's too dangerous to not guard kids these days. Research your guests' beliefs before inviting them to spread their mind. Yes, his research shows that children have anxiety and issues, depression, because we're not allowing them to be children. That controversial topic. Also, this one. No posses of young kids should be walking or playing without adults with them. There are pedophiles galore and murderers everywhere these days. Actually, that may be true. But what's interesting is the pedophiles and the murderers are online. That's where they are. So while you're protecting your child from not letting them play in the park, you're giving them a phone where there are pedophiles and murderers who are trying to convince them to do all sorts of nefarious things. So the act of trying to protect them and letting them safe and sound on their phone, the pedophiles are getting to them on their phones. And so in the attempt to keep them safe, how safe are we really keeping them? I agree, though. But, you know, back in the day, there were a whole bunch of kids in the park. So there was safety in numbers, right? Which is a little more dangerous, right? A kid walking home. Kids walking home from the school. I'm trying to think, well, how old was I when I walked home from school? It wasn't kindergarten, but it was, you know, second, third grade, fourth grade. We walked home from school, walked to school, and it just wasn't that big of a deal. It just was really kind of interesting. The actress plays Nala in The Lion King on Broadway as they celebrate coming up their 30th anniversary on Broadway. We'll talk with her, and we'll talk entertainment with Matt Wolf. Stay right there. America at Night.
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4: The Lion King, coming up on 30 years on Broadway, 9 different worldwide productions, 9 different languages, 100 cities, 24 countries, and get this for The Lion King, over the soon-to-be 30 years, gross receipts exceed any film, any Broadway show, or any other entertainment title in the history of box office history. The Lion King, the one and only Lion King. To talk about it is the actress who plays Nala in the current Broadway production of The Lion King. Pearl Quasey, welcome to America at Night.
5: Thank you so much for having me.
4: So I found out you're from Africa originally, and you picked up the show in Spain, so you had to learn Spanish to do the show?
5: Yes, I did. I'm from South Africa, born and raised, and I went to Spain 10 years ago to go join the show there. That's crazy to say.
4: Oh, my goodness. Tell me how you got from South Africa to Spain. Tell me your journey to becoming Nala from there.
5: A very, very interesting story. I was in third year of chemical engineering school, and I really knew I loved to perform. And I once said to a friend of mine, I'm going to do something crazy, like join the Lion King or something. And long story short, I got the audition information. And a couple weeks from then, I went to the audition in the morning of a chemistry exam. And I got the part in Madrid a couple of months later. And the rest is history.
4: The rest is not history. Did you blow off the chemistry exam? Did you go back and take it later?
5: Well, it went well enough. It went well enough. But yeah, I got an email while I was getting ready for some thermodynamics thing. And it was saying I am starting in Madrid in January of 2016. My goodness. And yeah, I just had to wrap things up, write the rest of my exams. And yeah, I started a new life in a place I'd never heard the language spoken in that country before.
4: So you went to Spain, a country you'd never been to, in a language you had never known. You have to learn the part, the singing, the dancing, and then you have to learn the language.
5: So yes, I had to learn the language. I'd never heard Spanish spoken before. In South Africa, we have 11 official languages. And that really came in handy because as South Africans, we're primed to learn other languages. So I speak, my native language is Xhosa, the same language that was spoken by Nelson Mandela, Miriam Makeba, Trevor Noah, just people of note that you might know.
4: Sure.
5: That speak the same language. And I can understand Zulu, Sotho, Afrikaans, English, and you just sort of speak to people and understand them as you go. And while watching TV, we learn languages like that. And when I went to Spain, they gave us phonetic classes and Spanish classes. By the time we were 4 months in, I was able to sort of speak like a five-year-old child in Spanish. And the show played a big role in helping me feel confident in speaking the role, I mean, to speak the language, because you got a lot of practice with the music. And it was really beautiful to hear how different languages phrase their words and their music. It was just a brilliant experience.
4: So you started in Spain, and now you're on Broadway all these years. You've been doing it 10 years. Nala is the character you play. In your own mind, in those 10 years, has you play the same character every night, but does it change?

0: changed? Do you have a different meaning, a different sense of it, is a different point of view? Tell me about how it's changed for you in the 10 years you've been doing it, or has it?
1: So I have only been doing Nala for 4 years, which is also crazy to think of because it doesn't feel that way. You know, doing this role, it's different every night. It might be the same words, but I'm not the same person every night. And it has a different meaning to me every night. And it's the one song in the whole show that's really special to me because that's where you have all the women on stage at the same time, except for Shenzi because she's, you know, the bad character in the show. But all the women send her off and she's off to, you know, get help. And she sings Shadowland. That moment in the show reminds me of the last time I was in South Africa, before I left in 2016, my whole family gathered and sang and prayed and sent me off and did a blessing. The same thing happens in the show. I get to relive that moment, but I get to channel the different women in my life that have affected me along the way each night. Sometimes it's a woman on stage, sometimes a woman backstage, sometimes it's a woman back home. So it's a different experience each night.
0: What a wonderful story. Take me through the grind of a Broadway show, especially The Lion King. There's a whole lot of dancing, a whole lot of jumping, a lot of physicality to it, all while trying to keep your breath. It must be exhausting.
1: It is. We are like an athletics or sports team with no off seasons. We have 8 shows in 6 days, sometimes 9 shows. And we lean on each other for support, but it starts from the moment you wake up. You're starting to stretch before you get out of bed, and then you do whatever you're eating, you're preparing for the show. Whatever you're drinking, you're preparing for the show. Then you exercise, you do yoga, you go to the gym, you run. All that stuff helps for the body to stay in shape and to stay, you know, ready for the next thing to be done. Nala is probably the most challenging thing I've ever had to do to maintain it, because it is not only physically challenging, but mentally you have to be that person who can do that every night. And it's been such a beautiful experience to grow into the person that can do it and has done it for 4 years at this point.
0: Pearl Quasi, our guest, she plays Nala in The Lion King, 30 years on Broadway. It is one of the greats of all time. Tell me about the audience. Does the audience change from night to night? Do you notice the change in the audience? Do you see the audience? What's the experience like with the audience?
1: So, me personally, because I'm on in the second act, I don't get to see the audience as much, but sometimes I'll go watch Circle of Life right before I have to start preparations for my show. And let me tell you, it is the most beautiful thing to know that I'm a part of something that affects people in that way. You'll see children crying next to their dads, crying next to their grandmothers, parents who've gone to see the show when they were younger and are now bringing their children, everybody tearing up at the sound of the first call in the show. It is amazing. And the audiences aren't the same every night, and I get to feel them in a different way, you know, in the second act. That's where you have more the ballads and the serious themes of, you know, redemption and all that. And you get to see the character of each audience depending on what is exciting them more. You know, are they feeling really at home in the depth of Nala's struggles, or when Simba is finding his way back home? Are they, you know, taken up by Timon and Pumbaa and really excited about that? You just get to see different characters that, you know, touch an audience in a special way that night, every single night.
0: I was surprised. I brought my 6-year-old to the play, and I was a little skeptical or a little worried that it might be a little too violent or a little too, she might be a little scared, but she embraced it. It's a universal story that really, whether you're 6, 10, 60, right, it touches us all in different ways.
1: It's so beautiful to see that. And I think that's one of the themes of the show, that it's all just a circle of life thing, where as a parent, you can experience it, and then you have your child come watch the show. And we see those themes in the story as well, that, you know, from father to child, we all have a part to play in the circle of life thing, and we all get to enjoy something out of the show. The animals in the first number, you always find children pointing and just in amazement. Why is there a life-size elephant in the room?
0: That life-size element sure does take up a lot of space backstage, doesn't it? For only a brief moment on the stage.
1: Oh, yes, it does. But you know what? Bertha is her name. She has her little stage debut, and then she disappears for the rest of the time. And you don't see her until, you know, the show is over and we're walking away. And you think to yourself, the amazing technicians and backstage people we have that, you know, do such a great job. You hear nothing of Bertha. Once she's done with her stage moment, she's a lady. She's just quietly in a corner by herself, out of everybody's way.
0: Pearl Quasey with she plays Nala in The Lion King, celebrating 30 years on Broadway. Take me backstage. It must be pure chaos backstage.
1: You would be surprised at how streamlined everything is backstage. It's like a well-oiled machine. Now, are we having a great time there? Yes, because we've learned that as much as there's choreography and traffic off stage, there's traffic, on stage, there's traffic off stage as well. You'd think it would be chaotic, but there's always a place to walk. There's a camera where you could see the conductor directing the show so that people who are singing backstage can find it. It's organized chaos. I don't know how I can explain this better. And there's time for fun and shenanigans backstage too. So,
0: but I mean, the dancing hyenas and all the props, right? They all have to be picked up and dropped off at the exact same place because when you go on stage, you have to know exactly where your prop is.
1: Exactly. We have a wonderful, you know, tech team. We have a wonderful wardrobe team that just takes care of everything. So everybody knows what to do, when to do it. And it's so well organized. When I tell you, it runs like a smooth machine. There's literally no hiccups. And there's time and space for fun and music and little traditions that we'll have going on backstage.
0: Sure. How much longer are you going to do this?
1: I have no idea. I would love to do it as long as possible. It is so much fun. It is absolutely fun.
0: Your parents and relatives come from South Africa to see you on Broadway?
1: They have. My mother has seen me twice. She saw me. So before I was playing Nala, I was a Rafiki understudy in the ensemble as well as a Nala understudy. So she saw me have my Rafiki debut and, you know, she saw me as Nala when I was still in ensemble. And then again, when I was principal, my sister came to watch and they just were so proud and they were so amazed to see how our culture and our music was displayed for the world to enjoy.
0: Mm. Do you still get nervous right before you go on stage?
1: Oh, yes. But it's exciting because you don't know who you're going to be that night and what the experience is going to be. I also have a very close working relationship with our Simba, who is our second South African Simba in the history of Broadway. And we have so much fun. And you just never know. No two nights are the same. And it also means so much to me what I get to do every night. So there are still nerves over there. Maybe when I stop getting nervous, that's when I would, you know, decide, okay, now it's time to go. This is no longer a challenge. But I am still challenged.
0: Pearl Quasey, she plays Nala in the Broadway production of The Lion King. I'm going to embarrass myself. I love, after a Broadway musical, I love to go stand by the stage door and watch the stars come out. Do you guys like us gawking at you and asking you for autographs, or do you rush out the back door? Take me through that tradition.
1: I mean, I guess it depends on the night, but I always think it's such a cool experience because sometimes, you know, as an artist, when you're on stage and you're performing, you don't know the impact that you've had until you meet somebody who says, this touched me and this moved me. You know, the other night I was stepping out at the stage door and I was in a rush to go somewhere, but I stopped and, you know, signed a few playbills and this lady stood and asked me for a hug and it stopped me in my tracks. And I gave her this hug and it meant so much to her. And that was the best part of my day. So it means a lot. So yes, go to the stage door, meet the people who've made a difference and you might make a difference to them.
0: Pearl, take me all the way back to when you were an engineering student blowing off that test to go for that audition for The Lion King. What would you tell the engineering student today who has this unbelievable, stupid, crazy idea that someday, somewhere, they can end up on Broadway? What would you tell that person?
1: I would tell her to believe herself. that her gut is right and the six-year-old version of her was right all along. I knew when I was 6 years old that I wanted to be a performer. But, you know, as you grow up, you try to make things make sense in a way that is has been normalized to you. I didn't know any artists that were adults that were doing this as a profession. So follow your passions. You're not wrong. That's what I would say to her.
0: Mm. What a wonderful story. Pearl Kwesi is our guest. She plays Nala. She's originally from South Africa. On a whim, she tried out, blew off her engineering test. And if her Broadway career doesn't work out after 10 years on Broadway, maybe she can go back to building bridges and building buildings. Pearl, thank you. First of all, we saw it on Broadway a couple of weeks ago, and it was a magical night, one in which my six-year-old daughter and the family will never forget. But it was a wonderful, wonderful night, and you were a part of that, so it's a special place in our family. Thank you for a wonderful conversation. Best of luck to you, and I hope to see you on Broadway real soon.
1: Thank you so much. Thank you to your family, and have a good day.
0: You got it. America at Night, back in a moment.
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0: I'm Dave Packer. Tens of thousands without power across the Big Island of Hawaii as Hurricane Lala brings wind-toppled trees, knocking down multiple poles and structures along a 42-mile span of transmission lines. ABC meteorologist Nico Xazuri is tracking the storm.
1: It's not a direct hit. It's actually the rain bands that are hitting the Big Island right now and the outer rain bands that are hitting the other islands. So this will continue at least for the next few days as it continues its track further southwest through the ocean. But we're talking about some wind speeds anywhere up to 75 miles per hour. Again, this will weaken because it has made landfall.
0: The National Hurricane Center says the Big Island saw a foot of rain in 12 hours. Heavy rains in the Midwest right through the weekend causing catastrophic floods and damage, and police arresting a 19-year-old who they say was not a student in connection with the shooting Saturday on the campus of the University of Virginia that left five people in.
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10: All right, Friday night. Let's talk a little entertainment with the man, the myth, the legend. He is, of course, Matthew Wolf, one of the best in the business. Matt, welcome back, my friend.
11: Hey, man, how you doing? You know, you're bumping into my Little House on the Prairie time, so let's make this quick.
10: You know what? I love Little House on the Prairie so much, I might let you just hang up now to go back and watch it.
11: No, let's not go there. But as per your recommendation, and a little bit off of my recommendation, the show is quite good. And again, already renewed for a season two over on Netflix.
10: I loved everything about it. I'm just waiting for them to redo the Waltons. And then I'll be in.
11: No,
10: and then I'll
11: no,
10: be in
11: no,
10: heaven.
11: No, that's sacred, man. Come on, John boy.
10: Oh, I love me some Waltons. All right, there we go. All right, let's get to it. What are you doing in Philadelphia?
11: Well, I was just down there for my wife and I wanted to go check out the Fighters of Foo Fighters at Lincoln Financial. And, you know, we went there for a couple of days. We said, it's been a while since we've been to Philly. Let's make a day of it. And, you know, what a great city. I'm not just saying that to espouse the brotherly love of the great city of Philadelphia, but it's so much fun to walk around and see, you know, it's like a smaller D.C. in terms of history, as you guys know, and everything. You know, you got all the sites in there, like Independence Hall and everything, and of course for the Rocky aficionado in me, you know, you always, right, McGraw, you always got to go to the 9th Street Italian Market, right? Oh, my.
10: We'll get to Rocky at the end, but let's get to some other news. First of all, how was the Foo Fighters? Was it everything you thought it would be?
11: Foo Fighters were absolutely fantastic. I don't know what keeps Dave Grohl going at 57 years old, but I'll have what this guy is having. You know what? Foo Fighters is one of these. First of all, you can't believe they've been around since like the mid-90s, for one thing. And Dave Grohl, out of the ashes of Nirvana, put something together that is still resonant now. I mean, the show was sold out at Lincoln Financial. And it was just a power set. Queens of the Stone Age opened up. A lot of people there now with their kids. You know, we're getting into that era now where, you know, Gen X is bringing them in now and saying, you know, worship this, put your headphones on and rock. And all throughout the night, Grohl's like, hey, you kids who are here with your parents right now, remember, your parents are freaking cool, and that's all you need to know.
10: That is fantastic. All right.
11: Yeah.
10: Let's talk Barbie. Barbie was the smash hit, and what's the word on the sequel?
11: You know what? This is something I wasn't completely aware of, and then a friend of mine tipped me off about this whole thing. You would think that Barbie 2, right, you know, the sequel, this was sort of a given that 3 years ago this movie made over $1 billion globally, and that, you know, sequel, it's on its way. But, you know, it is very, very close to not actually happening right now, which is kind of surprising. There's a lot at play here, so I'm going to try to give you guys the treetops version of this whole thing. You've got Greta Gerwig, who directed it, right? You've got Margot Robbie, of course, Noah Baumbach, who co-wrote the thing, Ryan Gosling. Well, apparently, they all want to do it, but there's a lot of drama around it. There's a lot of finger-pointing happening here. Allegedly, Warner Brothers offered them, you know, a boatload of life-changing money for this. 6 offers I've been hearing in the last 3 years, but they're not budging because of a number of things. Not just about the salary, but it's about all these things on the back end, which I'm not too sure about, you know, what's going on there behind the scenes with just the salaries, but there's other things at play here. You would think, right, you know this business, and that, you know, when you sign up for something like Barbie, a lot of the times they want to get you for the sequel, too. They make you sign the contract, right? There was never any clause in the sequel for anybody to do a sequel here. And why? You would think that, well, gee, Warner Brothers, they must have known they had a hit on their hands. But Greta Gerwig did not want to sign on for a sequel in the beginning. So Warner's is just like, you know, how big is this movie? Can it really be big? That big? Do we really need to force them into making a sequel? Probably not. We'll just take it for what it is. And then it turns out to be a culture-changing movie. And all this money comes in. So now everybody's scrambling around. You've got the Warner Mount thing that's also starting to rear its head, too. You know, how that thing is eventually going to play out.
10: Right.
11: And also, the clock is ticking on this, because this is interesting here, is that if they don't figure this out in 4 months, the rights to Barbie revert back to toy maker Mattel, and then Mattel is stuck in the water where they just started out Mattel Studios without the big distribution arm like Warner Brothers, and they're going to have to start from scratch again, meaning that anything that was associated with the Warner Brothers movie, like Margot Robbie as Barbie, they can't do it. They got to find themselves a new Barbie if they want to continue this. So there's a lot going on here, and you know, you think in Hollywood they'll figure it out. They'll figure it out, but I'm not seeing a lot of good signs here of this thing being figured out, because it's been 3 years. And even if they sign tomorrow, it would take an additional at least 2 years to ramp up a quality sequel to this thing.
10: Interesting stuff. All right. Matt Wolf bringing it here on a Friday night. Speaking of putting it all together, Spider-Man has really put it all together. This thing, can this thing go the distance, speaking of Rocky?
11: You know, I'm looking at the numbers here, right? So it's approaching $2 billion globally at the box office. It should hit that at some point, either over the weekend or by next week. Now, box office watchers are asking, you know, can this thing beat the all-time global record held by Avatar, which is $2.92 billion. And that took 9 months for that thing to achieve, I think, from like December of 2009 into 2010 into August, okay? Now, that's a while. That's 9 months there. Can it hit $3 billion? There's a lot of naysayers out there. In the middle of the week, they were like, nope, nope, nope. And then now I'm starting to hear rumblings, you know, maybe this is in the realm of possibility. It all depends on how long Spidey has legs. Haha, see what I did there? Also, you know, how long the studios are actually going to keep this in a decent-sized box office window. Because when Avatar was out, you didn't have streaming. Remember those days? How quaint,
10: yeah.
11: Right?
10: Yeah.
11: You know, you just kept a movie in the theaters and see what it does. And Avatar, I think we spoke about this a couple weeks ago, that was a different breed of fantasy film. You know, that brought people literally into an immersive new world with all these brand-new special effects that James Cameron dropped up on us and everything. So it had a lot more legs in that sense. It remains to be seen, but you never know. No, I'm thinking 50-50 right now with Spidey. It might do it. It just might.
10: All right, interesting. Interesting, the whole business side of these movies. Let's talk Roku, because
11: yeah.
10: Roku is starting an AI channel. What in the world is this?
11: Well, it's not specifically Roku. It's a channel that they're picking up on one of these fast channels, one of these free channels here and everything. So a buddy of mine, you know, he gives me a call and he's just like, you saw this, right? And I'm like, yeah. I'm like, let's take a look at it and see what this is about. So it's basically what it is, dude. 24/7 slop. 24/7 AI slop. The first thing I did was when I turned this on, and I swear to you, I had to rewind it to see what this was exactly. It was like a giant octopus crushing a spaceship somewhere in the universe, and like for no other reason except for that. You know what I mean? Like, here's an octopus, here's a spaceship, let's see what they can crush it with. And this is 24/7 of this stuff, McGraw. There are advertisements on this thing, which, by the way, are also generated by AI, and it's all started by a guy named Colin Pierre Norris, who started this company, Zumo, and now he's putting out, like, investing reportedly $100 million into these fast channels here to get more of this AI content out there right now. What is this leading to? I'm not sure, but it's there right now.
10: It's a $100 million bet that people will just basically scroll on this channel of other people posting AI slop?
11: Yeah. And basically, listen, it doesn't even have to be $100 million. You know, AI, for all intents and purposes, is a cheaper alternative to things, right? It's a cheaper alternative to production sets. It's a cheaper alternative to art. It's a cheaper alternative, some may think, someday is going to replace the actor that's out there. I mean, even Brad Pitt said that, you know, AI is going to help out films like, you know, in the $50 to $60 million range, help them out with things like budget and maybe replacing some background actors, that sort of thing. So that's what all of this is kind of leading to. And we know the debate about AI, but AI is here, and it's how we're handling it now that's sort of road mapping the future. But a 24/7 AI channel, I don't know. Maybe there's an audience for that. You know, maybe somebody just wants to veg out and watch said octopus squish a spaceship, or, you know, ninja horses going at it with, you know, with some medieval soldiers, which, by the way, I did see that on the channel as well, all within the half hour that I just watched it. I was mesmerized, but at the same time, I was horrified.
10: Yeah, probably had to take a shower after watching that channel for a half hour.
11: Yeah.
10: All right, so you're in Philadelphia. You went to go see the Foo Fighters. And you texted me a picture of the market where Rocky was running through.
11: That's
10: during
11: right.
10: the training scenes. You're a Rocky fan, or are you a Rocky super fan?
11: I am a Rocky super fan, okay? And that's why I think I'm pretty excited about the I Am Rocky movie that's coming out in a couple of months. You saw the trailer. We were texting back and forth before. And, you know, I thought about this. Everybody asks, you know, 50 years later, which, by the way, Rocky does turn 50 this November, and that's when this movie is coming out, you know, and everyone's like, how did this movie hit at such the right time in 1976? And I think you have to go back here and just in purely entertainment forms here, okay? Like, look at what things like 1975 bought us. Of course, you had a great movie like Jaws, the original blockbuster, right? But kind of dark when you think about it. And think about the other films that came out in the year of 1975. And I'll get to this. You had One Flew Over the Cuckoo's Nest, right? Not exactly a family film, right? You had other great, you know, no less a great film, Dog Day Afternoon, political stuff like 3 Days of the Condor, okay? The Stepford Wives, Night Moves, The French Connection 2, Death Race 2000. All of these come out in like 1975. And then 1976, also off to a lighthearted start with All the President's Men, all right? Other movies to come out that year before Rocky. Assault on Precinct 13, Taxi Driver, The Omen. I mean, come on. It wasn't exactly light cinema during those days, right? I mean, you know, not to say that there weren't optimistic movies, but the mid-70s were a time, if you remember. I mean, I was just a little kid, but you ask our parents, and they're just like, oh, yeah, the 70s. It was interesting. Yeah. Now, along comes that underdog story of a Philly Southpaw that could do it, literally do it, and grind down to come out of nowhere and fight the heavyweight champ of the world. That's the American spirit right there. You know, that's the American story that even, you know, from nowhere, you gotta put your nose to the street and to the grindstone and you keep pushing forward. And I think that's the overall appeal of Rocky. And that's pretty much what Stallone did in real life. Yeah, this was a down and out actor, dude. Okay. He was this close to, you know, having no money at all. And he comes up with the script to Rocky in 3 days. The studios make him these offers of $350,000 just to buy the script and get out of our hair. And he said, no, I play Rocky. That's it. They wanted Redford to do it. Nope, I play Rocky. That's it. Can't have the script. They wanted Burt Reynolds as Rocky. Nope, I am Rocky. The script is mine. And eventually they caved, and the rest is history.
10: So today, I stumbled across the trailer, which they've since now released, and the story is that I Play Rocky, the making of Rocky, is coming out in November, as you said, and apparently Sylvester Stallone's got nothing to do with the movie. Apparently, he was not involved with it in any way, shape, or form, but the trailer is fantastic, and. And after the show tonight at, you know, midnight, I'm going to go and watch Rocky 1 again. You're so into it.
11: Yeah, and the thing is, I think Anthony Ippolito, by the way, from West Islip here on Long Island in New York, you know, from the old hometown, Anthony Ippolito, who also played Al Pacino in the Godfather movie on Paramount, The Offer. Okay, so he went from playing Al Pacino to another 70s icon, Sylvester Stallone. I think he's really going to bring something to this. And you know what, as far as Sylvester Stallone not being directly involved, true, but he did put his stamp of approval on this whole thing. Listen, Sly's a smart guy, okay? He's not going to, you know, just sit back and let something be made. I mean, this is his basically his life story. Right. And you know what's really interesting, too, about the movie, about, you know, I Am Rocky, is that you would think they would go right back to Philadelphia and film this. Not so much, because the tax incentives for the studios aren't quite there in Pennsylvania. So you know what the guy said? Peter Farrelly, yes, that Farrelly from the Farrelly Brothers, is the director for this. He says, you know, I'm going to go to New Jersey. They got great tax incentives. An L.A. beach can be filmed at Asbury Park. We're going to build some sets and everything, dress it up to make it look like Philadelphia. He says there's nothing like filming in the Northeast. And apparently, you know, the sentiment is there too. Steven Spielberg, Disclosure Day, a lot of that was filmed in New Jersey. Happy Gilmore 2, okay, Happy Gilmore shelled out $152 million over 64 days of filming to the state, okay? So there's money here for the state that's involved too. So New Jersey all of a sudden is the new hotspot for films, right? Unbelievable.
10: Yeah, do yourself a favor if you haven't seen the trailer, I Am Rocky. Comes out in November, and it's based on the true story of Sylvester Stallone, a down-and-out actor who has a script and tries to sell it to Hollywood, and how it becomes the movie of the year. It wins the Oscar for movie of the year.
11: That's right.
10: Yeah, filmed in 28 days, under budget, on time, and takes the world by storm. 15
11: and by
10: movies.
11: The way,
10: yes.
11: By the way, $1 million budget. It made like 11,000% of its budget back. Can you imagine?
10: What a great story.
11: Oh, man.
10: Oh, man. All right. Matt Wolf, always a pleasure to catch up with you on a Friday. Have a good week. We'll check in next Friday. Thanks for checking in, my friend.
11: Good stuff. Have a good weekend, brother. Take care.
10: There you go. All right. Yeah. Matt Wolf is so good. He is so, so much fun to talk to. He's the best. That's why we have him every Friday. America at Night. Back in a moment.
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10: John in Newport, Rhode Island texts in, "Hey McGraw, I looked up the Rocky movie you mentioned tonight, just clarifying the name of the movie. Love your show. You are likely thinking of I Play Rocky, an upcoming biographical film from Amazon MGM Studios directed by Peter Farrelly. It stars Anthony Ippopalio as young Sylvester Stallone fighting to write and star in the iconic 1976 boxing movie." That is exactly right. I Play Rocky. That's the movie we're talking about. It comes out in November. And it's the making of Rocky. And how this down and out actor, who's no one's ever heard of, Matt Dillon, plays his dad. If the movie is anything like the trailer, I mean, I'm going to dress up as Burgess Meredith and go to the midnight showing of this. I mean, that's how excited I am. I'm going to take the day off. I'm going to show up with boxing gloves and my satin boxing shorts. This thing's the real deal. It looks fantastic. And then we're out of time. Then I went to go. I mean, I've been in this Rocky rabbit hole ever since I saw the trailer earlier today, and I can't stop talking about it. Yeah, the movie comes out in November. I Play Rocky, and then Matt was in Philadelphia, so it was a perfect opportunity to talk about the movie. Stay right there. Open phones next hour. Our executive director is Alex Hinton. Our engineer tonight is Richard Good. I'm McGraw-Millhaven. And this.
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0: ABC News. I'm Dave Packer. Bands from Hurricane Lala lashing Hawaii's Big Island. Power out to tens of thousands. Homes damaged. A shelter-in-place order issued by Governor Josh Green. ABC meteorologist Nico Cesori is tracking the storm.
22: It's these outer rain bands that are just hammering the islands, bringing up to 2 feet of rain. Now, we're not talking about extremely heavy rain all at once, but the south and southeast portion of the island are going to be under a flash flood warning. So it will continue to weaken, but that doesn't mean that the storm couldn't re-intensify again, because these hurricanes, they just have a mind of their own.
0: And in Indiana, flash flooding is leading to dozens of water rescues. Officials in Indianapolis say 38 people were rescued and about 400 people evacuated. They say the city hasn't seen a flooding event like this in over 30 years, and the White River reaching a record-breaking 24 feet. The death toll is rising in Indonesia after two powerful earthquakes. Rescuers now frantically searching for survivors. ABC's Lama Hassan.
23: Two back-to-back powerful earthquakes and several aftershocks hit Indonesia, killing at least 47 people and injuring more than 50 others. The agonizing search for survivors. Rescuers combing through the mountain of rubble, hoping for signs of life. But power outages are slowing down rescue efforts.
0: Police arresting a 19-year-old in connection with a shooting Saturday on the campus of the University of Virginia, just as students were arriving for the fall semester.
24: This shooting unfolded around 1:30 in the morning, specifically officials saying that it occurred near the sort of quad area, and that when they responded, they found those five individuals shot outside of the residence halls. In terms of the conditions of those individuals, they say that four sustained non-life-threatening injuries. One of those individuals is in critical condition.
0: Chesterfield County Police confirmed the man in custody was found hiding in a closet on campus, not a student at the school. 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
0: The Weissman National Museum of American Jewish History in Philadelphia has been defaced again with anti-Semitic graffiti.
26: This is the second time in 1 year the museum was vandalized. Jewish leaders say they feel frustrated and violated as these anti-Semitic incidents continue. Philadelphia police say they have surveillance video of the suspect committing the crime and then jumping on a nearby train. If you have any information, you're asked to contact police.
0: That's ABC's Brianna Smith. A terrifying scene on Houston's north side Friday when a man opened fire on cars passing by. A good Samaritan warned people to stay away. ABC's Luke Jones says more.
27: Shots fired. A scantily clad man standing in a median on North Wayside firing into traffic with a rifle. Police say he fired at 3 passing cars, hitting 3 people. David Davis recording on his phone as he yells for the shooter to stop.
28: Stop!
27: To warn approaching drivers of the hazards ahead.
28: Don't go that way, man. Don't go that way.
29: Obviously, the Good Samaritan did a great thing today to make sure that the community's safe.
27: 3 Houston police officers and a DPS trooper fired at the suspect, striking him multiple times.
0: The 3 shooting victims are expected to survive. No word on the condition of the shooter. The NFL has suspended 4 players for violating league policy, most notably Atlanta Falcons defensive end James Pierce Jr., who was suspended for 8 games. Pierce was arrested in February following an alleged domestic dispute with a former girlfriend. Dave Packer, ABC News.
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10: Take a quick break in a second. When we come back, we'll talk about Pan Am and the history of Pan Am, because it's such an interesting story, none of which I knew. But it was the biggest, most powerful airline in the world. It had all the international routes. It was, right? It was the heyday of air travel. And then something happened. What happened to Pan Am? How did it go away? What happened? We'll get into all that and the history of Pan Am. And then, of course, we're going to take on this Sophie Cunningham controversy with DeJohnay Carrington of the Chicago Sky. I don't know if you saw the video, but Carrington, the African-American woman, and I'm explaining that for a reason, took to a clothesline of Sophie Cunningham, who happens to be white, in what could only be described as a flagrant hard foul. So flagrant and so hard that Sophie Cunningham hit the deck. She was going in for a layup, and Carrington clotheslined her and called the foul, flagrant one. This is all kind of technical terms, but the referees looked at it and said, no, that's a flagrant two, and they kicked her out of the game. Moments after she was kicked out of the game, she posted on her social media page, white privilege. She then goes on to talk about how she meant, when she meant white privilege, she did not mean that there was white privilege due to the assessment of the foul. She goes on to say on Twitter, never once claimed that the assessment of the foul was white privilege. So this is a whole new thing. Talk about pouring gasoline on the fire. This comes after Sophie Cunningham is in the middle of the controversy that she had the audacity to say that society needs to protect young girls from biological boys. And so that is pouring gasoline even more on the fire. The WNBA is in the middle of it. We'll get into all of that a little bit later on in this hour. And then, of course, we got open phones next hour where you can all chime in as well. But stay right there. The history of Pan Am. And then we'll talk Sophie Cunningham on the back end of this hour. Don't go anywhere. It should be entertaining and informative. America at Night, back in a moment.
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1: Welcome back, America at Night. It was back in June when the world found out about a Pan Am Clipper Endeavor that was found off the coast of Puerto Rico. It was an unbelievable story about a Pan Am flight that crashed that people had forgotten about. That got us thinking and doing a little research, and we thought we would find out more about that, but also find out more about the wonderful, great, historic Pan Am. Ed Tripp joins us, chairman of the Pan Am Historical Foundation and the son of the Pan Am founder, Juan Tripp. Ed, welcome to America at Night. Thanks for joining us.
2: I'm glad to be on.
1: So talk about this news from June and this Clipper Endeavor. Were you surprised? Had you been involved with it? Did you know what was going on? Take me through your thoughts when you first heard that news.
2: You know, it was news to me. In those days, you know, it's amazing the number of aircraft that were lost. I mean, you look back in the history of Pan Am and the number of aircraft that went down, it's staggering to think of the crashes that happened. But I'd never heard of this. I knew Russ Matthews, who found it. And the last time I had a conversation, actually worked with him, he was looking for a plane, an old Clipper that went down in Samoa, off of Samoa in 1938, with the famous Captain Music, who opened the whole Pacific for Pan Am in 1934 and 35. And they never did find that. They're still looking for it. Bob Ballard, who, you know, has a huge organization, had incredible technology. They've subsequently gone back to look for that plane using the same technology that they used to find the Clipper Endeavor. But I never knew about the Clipper Endeavor. It was just one of those losses that were lost in history.
1: Yeah, and the story was amazing because it was a landing in the water in which everyone survived. The tragedy happened after it safely landed in the water.
2: Yeah, amazing. Well, it was a good airplane, and they did, you know, they knew how to land planes in the water and save people. But I guess the problem there was there were no safety precautions, and language was an issue, and people didn't know what to do to get out of the plane. So very few were saved.
1: You run the Pan Am Historical Foundation. Did you know that this was the flight that then created the whole safety procedures before we get on a plane?
2: No, I thought that those safety procedures were, you know, had been in place for years. I was sort of amazed that it took that long for those procedures to be I'm sure there were some procedures. People must have known when they got on a plane that where the exit was and what to do. But the safety procedures as we know them today just simply did not exist, I guess.
1: Yeah. Well, so we started doing a little digging, and a lot of people started talking about Pan Am, and some have lost it to memory. You know, some have lost it to history. But some of us who are old enough to remember, the Pan Am was the world leader in flight. And so we wanted to have you on to sort of talk about that. And getting ready for the interview, I didn't know that Pan Am, sort of, you know, landing on the water, Pan Am sort of invented that, did they not?
2: They started with seaplanes. I mean, these old Clippers, the biggest one was a Boeing 314, which could fly from New York to London in 18 hours or something. It was extraordinary. But they landed in the Azores, in the harbor there. They landed in New York Harbor, where they took

0: go off. They were seaplanes, amazingly big seaplanes, and very comfortable for their day. But they weren't pressurized, so they were noisy. And but this all the comforts of a first class travel was there, but it just took forever to get across the ocean.
1: Tell me about Port Washington on the Long Island Sound, because was that a hub for Pan Am at the time back in the 30s?
0: That was the initial hub for travel to Europe. That's where the original proving flights went. Actually, they went to Bermuda first, because the British didn't allow Pan Am to come into, before the late 30s. The British didn't allow Pan Am to come to Europe because they didn't have a plane that could get across the Atlantic in the from Europe. But Port Washington was the original launch for planes in the North Atlantic, and subsequently the Marine Air Terminal, which still exists today at LaGuardia Airport, was the home for all the early seaplanes. And the hangar is still there. The terminal is still there.
1: So if you wanted to go to Europe in the 1930s, there was no LaGuardia, there was no Kennedy, you would go to Port Washington on the north shore of Long Island, get on a seaplane, and ultimately end up in Europe.
0: That was the very beginning of it, but subsequently in 19, oh, I guess it must have been 1939 or 40, the Marine Air Terminal at LaGuardia was opened.
1: Wow, what an amazing story. Those seaplanes, you only think of them like landing in lakes in Alaska or something, but they landed there in the open water. What an extraordinary history.
0: And in Miami, there's a wonderful old building, which was the old Pan Am Terminal, and it's now the Miami City Hall. And it sits right on the ocean, right on the harbor in Miami. And that's where all the Pan Am flights that went to South America used to come in.
1: Ed Tripp, our guest, chairman of the Pan Am Historical Foundation. Tell us about the Historical Foundation.
0: This historical foundation came out of after Pan Am went bankrupt in 1991. The historical foundation was basically founded to acquire some of the memorabilia and archives of the company, most of which have now been sent to the University of Miami, and some are being sent to the San Francisco Aviation Museum at the airport there. And the Pan Am Museum Foundation was subsequently founded that collects Pan Am artifacts and displays them in a museum in Long Island. But the foundation has been basically, its purpose was to keep the memory and history of Pan Am alive for future generations.
1: Your father was there at the very beginning?
0: He was there at the beginning, the founding of Pan Am in 1929, 28, I guess. He had the vision that, aircraft wasn't just, there was, the early aviation was really driven by airmail routes, and the airmail routes were competing with the railroads, and across the country, the railroads were winning. But the railroads and the steamships were slow, and obviously the railroads didn't go overseas. So there was a niche market there for Pan Am to begin to expand, and it was built on airmail routes to South America and to Asia, and then subsequently to Europe in the late 30s.
1: So the idea was to get the mail there, not to get the humans there.
0: That the financial engine was the mail. That allowed the development of aviation industry as we know it. And that lasted until the sort of late 30s, and then the mail subsidy was cut way back, and there was still airmail, obviously important, but not to the extent it didn't drive the industry the way it did in the early 30s.
1: Pan Am was the first to introduce jets to
0: Pan Am, yes, right. In the very beginning of jet aviation, Pan Am bought Douglas and Boeing jets. I mean, the story of how they bought them is incredible. They could not get either Douglas or Boeing to build an intercontinental transatlantic jets. So they went to Pratt & Whitney and they bought the engines that were capable of that, and then went back owning the engines. They went back to Boeing and said, you know, we've got the engines, and if you won't build it, we'll get somebody else to build it. And Boeing stepped up and built the first transatlantic intercontinental jet aircraft.
1: That was kind of like Lindbergh, right? Lindbergh bought the engine and then built the plane around the engine.
0: Yeah, exactly. Yeah. I hadn't even thought about that parallel, but that's absolutely true.
1: Jets, wide bodies, right? Pan Am was the first one to bring the 747 to be, correct?
0: Dad had a very close relationship with the chairman of Boeing, Bill Allen. They used to go fishing together, and you know, there was a story that, you know, the plan was there. The Boeing had begun to have the basic design of it because they were competing with the Lockheed C-5A, and they lost that contract, but they'd done an awful lot of work on the wide-body airplane. And Allen apparently sort of turned to Dad and said, you know, we'll build it if you buy it. And Dad sort of turned to him and said, well, we'll buy it if you'll build it. And that was that was the beginning of the 747, and it had a bumpy ride, but turned out to be one of the great aircraft ever built in the world.
1: Pan Am was, it's hard to describe to people how big and powerful Pan Am was, right? It was the most powerful airline in the entire world.
0: You know, it was a time in the, you know, 40s and 50s when, you know, the world was all about American technology, American branding, American, and the two brands which were best known around the world were Coca-Cola and Pan Am. And it really led the way in the American century in terms of branding, technology, service, everything that was really, you know, the future for that sort of was the American dream. And Pan Am was the leader of it. And it's you go to the most remote corner of the world, you see that blue ball coming in, and it's represented the United States of America. And that's really what its biggest impact on aviation and U.S. aviation in particular.
1: It was the leader. Ed Tripp, our guest, chairman of the Pan Am Historical Foundation, also the son of the Pan Am founder. One more innovation that I think Pan Am should get credit for. Back in the late 60s, Pan Am had this crazy idea to start using this newfangled computer for booking.
0: Yeah, that was, I mean, that was the beginning, the Panamac. They would, I mean, actually, you know, it was built on top of a communication technology that was way ahead of anybody else. I mean, you think of the Pan Am network that came out of the war, and you could go to India, and the ambassador to India had trouble getting through by telephone to the White House. He'd go to the Pan Am office, and he'd get on the Pan Am telex, and could communicate with the United States. He could communicate all over the world, and that communication system was, you know, put Pan Am way ahead of anybody else. But it, in that sense, you know, they were a partner with IBM and developed the Panamax system, the reservation system. They were not just a leader in aviation technology, but they were a leader in information technology as well.
1: Also, the stewardesses, back in the day, you didn't compete on price, right? Because it was all regulated. So you competed on food and comfort and style, right? That was sort of the moniker of the day, was it not?
0: It was a very stylish, you think of the experience of walking on board of a Pan Am plane, and particularly if you were up front and in first class, and this lovely looking stewardess who was, you know, required to keep her weight down and had to be exotic, had to speak languages, but had to be attractive, and she was your hostess, welcoming you on board, and you know, you sat down to copious amounts of caviar served at your seat, and the best wines from Europe, and a Chateaubriand carved to your liking. It was a style of aviation that just was unbelievable. And I, you know, apart from some of the Middle East airlines today, is obviously gone from aviation.
1: Yeah, no, when they deregulated it, it all sort of, right, all that went away, and it's now just about price most of the time. And you're lucky if you get a free bag or a bag of peanuts, I guess.
0: It's worse than going by bus.
1: America at Night, back in a moment.
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0: Boys, I'm Dave Packer. Fans from Hurricane Lala lashing Hawaii's Big Island power out to tens of thousands, homes damaged, a shelter-in-place order issued by Governor Josh Green. ABC meteorologist Nico Kazuri is tracking the storm.
1: It's these outer rain bands that are just hammering the islands, bringing up to 2 feet of rain. Now, we're not talking about extremely heavy rain all at once, but the south and southeast portion of the island are going to be under a flash flood warning, so it will continue to weaken, but that doesn't mean that the storm couldn't re-intensify again, because these hurricanes, they just have a mind of their own.
0: And in Indiana, flash flooding leading to dozens of water rescues Saturday, the death toll rising in Indonesia after two powerful earthquakes. Rescuers are now frantically searching for survivors. Power outages slowing down rescue efforts. Police arresting a 19-year-old in connection with a shooting Saturday on the campus of the University of Virginia. Five people were injured, one said to be critically.
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0: Welcome back to America at Night. 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That's 844-2-McGraw.
1: Ed Tripp, our guest, chairman of the Pan Am Historical Foundation, also the son of the Pan Am founder. Let's talk about what happened, Ed. How did it all unravel? What happened to Pan Am?
2: The basic problem was Pan Am. Pan Am had, coming out of the war, was a juggernaut in terms of its presence around the world. And the U.S. airlines all wanted to expand. The international airlines after the war all wanted to expand. And Pan Am for a while had this vision of a single U.S. carrier that would be owned by all of the domestic carriers. That really wasn't going to fly because all the domestic carriers wanted to go overseas as well. But Pan Am was, over time, this Civil Aeronautics Board began to carve up the Pan Am route system. But they did that, and they cut Pan Am's, share of market down to, a fraction of what it used to be, but they never allowed Pan Am a domestic route. So it was competing against all the national carriers, domestic carriers, but on its round the world flight, it could not carry people from New York to San Francisco. It's mind boggling that aviation policy of the day could do that. And until deregulation came in, that was the rule of aviation. It was just Braniff and Northwest and TWA and American. They all were given international routes. Pan Am was given nothing. So they were competing with the domestic carriers with one arm behind their back. And then when deregulation came in, they were really too late and they made some bad decisions. They bought National thinking that would help them, develop a national network. By that time, they were financially very weak. There was a depression, the recession that hit the United States. Oil prices skyrocketed, and Pan Am had this fleet of 747s that were running, 30% load factor.
1: Mm. So you're telling
2: me it just spiraled down.
1: Yeah, that's interesting because the domestic carriers he's mentioned are the Braniffs, the Uniteds, the TWAs. They were given the international routes, but Pan Am wasn't given the domestic routes. So they put Pan Am at an unfair disadvantage.
2: Huge disadvantage, and then Lockerbie, the tragedy over Scotland, the plane blew up with a bomb. That was sort of the death knell for the airline. It just, nobody wanted to fly it after that, and yeah. It was financially so weak it survived barely a year.
1: Does it exist in any shape or form today?
2: We're actually in Pan Am number 3. There was a Pan Am number 2 that came out within about 3 years of Pan Am, and it was it tried to grow too fast and failed. And then there was a charter airline that did not work out. Basically, the economics didn't work. A new group have acquired the brand, and they have very, great plans to develop the airline initially as a charter operation, but then scheduled service. Their challenge, I guess, is trying to find the right aircraft today.
1: Yeah,
2: there's a backlog.
1: I mean, you mentioned it earlier in the interview that the Pan Am logo was one of the most iconic logos out there. I mean, it was that and Coca-Cola.
2: That's it. Yeah, they were the two of the American industry. Coca-Cola and Pan Am were the best known brands around the world.
1: Yeah, yeah, really an unbelievable American story. Tragic, even when you mention it. I want to go back to where we started. I want to talk about the foundation. Does the foundation exist just online? Is there a place to go? Is there a museum? Can we go and find and touch and see and feel some of this stuff?
2: We don't have it. There's the Pan Am Museum Foundation, which is separate from the Pan Am Historical Foundation. And it has an affiliation with a museum out in Long Island. the Pan Am Historical Foundation, you know, its current biggest challenge is we acquired about 4 years ago the entire film collection, which is vast. It's just, it occupies, you know, three big rooms, and they're all, you know, old films, and they need to be digitized and saved in, you know, in perpetuity. And we are doing that, but it's a multi hundreds and hundreds of thousand dollar project to digitize a collection that big. But yeah, that's the history of the airline, all, you know, in those films. And
1: Yeah. And then I want to go back to being a northern Long Island, North Shore man myself. Family is from Port Washington. I grew up in that area and never knew that Pan Am had such a huge history there. Are there any remnants, any buildings left somewhere in Port Washington where they used to take off and land from?
2: No, they're not. I've been to the site, but it's not. There's nothing there yet. I think there's a plaque, but that's about it.
1: Yeah. And then reading this, I guess Grumman then bought up all of the Pan Am stuff, and then of course Grumman then helped lead the space race with building some of the. Spacecraft there. So, I mean, Pan Am was, you know, there at the beginning and sort of, you know, shaped the 20th century of flight.
2: It was in the very beginning. That was, you know, Sikorsky was the early one. But it was, its designs in aviation, you look back over the span of the first, you know, two-engine float planes that went from New York to Havana or Miami to Havana, and then on down through the Caribbean. And, you know, the introduction of a four-engine seaplane was amazing, and particularly one that then could in 1935 go to Hong Kong. I mean, it was extraordinary that it would take 24 hours to just get to Honolulu, much less go beyond that.
1: Well, just the fact of saying you flew to Havana in and of itself is historic, because that doesn't happen today. You know, that's a whole other issue. Fascinating history, all brought up because the Clipper Endeavor was found off the coast of Puerto Rico last month. We thought we'd do a little investigation. We scratched the surface, and there was a lot more story there. Ed Tripp, chairman of the Pan Am Historical Foundation. You can see it all online. Just Google in Pan Am Historical Foundation. The son, Ed Tripp, the son of the former Pan Am founder, Juan Tripp. Ed Tripp, thank you very much for a walk down memory lane. Good luck to you, and thanks for checking in.
2: Great, thanks very much.
1: You got it. America at Night, back in a moment.
0: Live from coast to coast, this is America at Night with McGraw-Milhaven.
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1: All right, the phone number is 1-844-2-McGraw, 1-844-262-4729. Let's get into this Sophie Cunningham controversy because it's quite extraordinary, and it is everything's political. Remember years ago when somebody was a sports figure would say something, why does it have to be so political? Well, everything's political. The WNBA is having a moment. Caitlin Clark, one of the great athletes going today. And she's teamed up with Sophie Cunningham. And I know a little bit about Sophie Cunningham. I've been following her career. She went to the University of Missouri and has been sort of in the spotlight for a while now. And so back in June, it's just one thing after another. And let me say this. First of all, we'll take some phone calls. We'll take some text messages. And I'm sure it will bleed into next hour. And we can certainly carry this on into open phones next hour. 1-844-2-McGraw. 1-844-262-4729. Lots to say about this topic. First off, I don't think the WNBA is seeking it. I don't think they're craving it. I don't think they want to be in the middle of this controversy. But you cannot argue that the whole country talking about the WNBA is probably good for the WNBA. More attention than ever on the WNBA. And it is the middle of a political firestorm. Let's see how they handle it. Because as of now, it's just sort of laying the groundwork. It's all got started back in July, I believe, when Sophie Cunningham, who was a forward, a very tall, blonde hair, blue eyes, beautiful-looking girl, was quoted as saying in an ESPN article that she first said that she wants to protect young girls in a locker room and that they shouldn't have to go against biological men. Now, look, I get it, okay? I understand that transgender people want to feel included, too. I get it. I respect it. I wish them well. But you can't deny the other side that you have a young girl who's born a girl, playing as a girl, and then having to compete with a quote, biological men, even though they're in some type of transition, and I don't know what the science of it all is, but I certainly want to be respectful, but it's a legitimate point of view, right? Even if you're the biggest trans supporter in the world, you still have to acknowledge that it's an oddity, and I don't know what the answer is, but, you know, you can have biological men playing against women, and I don't think that makes me an ogre for saying that. I don't think that makes me a hate-filled person. I don't think that makes me hate trans people. I have transgendered people who are my friend. I have gay people who are my friends. I have lesbian people. I have straight people who are my friends. You pick them, I got them as friends. And I don't even think the whole trans community agrees on this. I think there's varying degrees of transgender people who would agree with Sophie Cunningham, who would disagree with Sophie Cunningham. Just because you're a transgender person doesn't mean you wouldn't agree with Sophie Cunningham. So we're having a moment here. Then she follows that up with, and now, of course, now you pour gasoline onto the fire. Now, of course, she's a cause celeb for the right wing and she's being championed and whatever else. She goes then on to say that she's not a very political person. And she also made it a point to say, I never once said that I hated the trans community. She also went on to say, I truly believe there is a safe place and love for everybody, biological girls, biological boys, trans women, and trans men. Everyone is welcome at my table. You can disagree and still be kind. Quite frankly, I think Sophie Cunningham is probably one of the few people in this country that's actually handling this thing correctly. She doesn't hate anybody. Wants to respect everyone's opinion, but says, look, you got to protect everybody, including the young girl who's competing against somebody whose muscles are more developed or was a boy and is somehow a girl, but is still a boy's body and the confusing science of it all. Sophie Cunningham, quite frankly, in my non-scientific opinion, has probably handled this transgendered woman's playing sports better than any politician I've heard. I think she's been truly honest, open. She's been honest about her feelings, and she hasn't been hateful at all. Now, of course, here comes the hate. And the co-owner of the Seattle basketball team, some young girls came to a Sophie Cunningham game to support her, and then they tried to kick the girls out of the arena. So that owner doesn't get it, right? Diversity, equity, and inclusion includes people who you disagree with their thought, right? I love this. Diversity, equity, inclusion is okay just as long as you agree with everything I say. The minute you disagree with anything I think, then, of course, you need to be thrown out of the arena, right? Diversity, equity, and inclusion means diversity, equity, and inclusion, even for those people who disagree with. It's almost like, you know, being called anti-Semitic for being critical of something Israel has done, right? You can be critical of Israel and still support the Jewish community, right? I mean, this you can say, hey, I don't think trans kids should play in women's sports. It doesn't mean you hate them, but it's a legitimate point of view. So all of this happened, and then this weekend happened, where Sophie Cunningham is going to the basket, and she gets clotheslined by a black girl. Now, again, it's an important part of the story. Ultimately, this DeJohnay Carrington of the Chicago Sky, she's clearly a very smart woman. She went to Stanford for 4 years. Right? You don't go to Stanford by accident. And she gets clotheslined by this Carrington woman. Okay. Flagrant foul one, flagrant foul two. They look at it. She gets kicked out of the game. While she's in the locker room, while the game's still going on, she grabs her phone after being ejected from the game and tweets out white privilege and then goes on to say this, continuing on afterwards. Never once claimed that the assessment of the foul was white privilege. She goes on to say, talking to somebody who was picking a fight with her, critical of her thoughts, try exercising your critical thinking skills. I know you studied psych. Furthermore, I am the last thing from ignorant or asinine when it comes to speaking on white privilege. Do your research on that one, she wrote. I actually went to school, one of the top universities, I might add, to educate myself on this exact subject. She goes on to say, I would never use that term as a rhetorical weapon, knowing the historical and social weight it holds without having the proper evidence to substantiate it. That's what the woman said who got kicked out of the game. Sophie Cunningham says, don't bring race into this at all. This has got nothing to do with race. It was a flagrant foul. She should have got kicked out of the game. I did it last year, and I got kicked out of the game. It was the right call then, and it's the right call now. So Sophie Cunningham, again, handling this like a champion. Right? Don't go there, because this has nothing to do with race. It was a hard foul. I got thrown out of the game last year when I had a hard foul. Don't make excuses. It's got nothing to do with anything. This black woman is, very well spoken in her tweets afterwards. But what does she mean by white privilege? Was she watching CNN and made a comment about something she saw on CNN that had nothing to do with this? Or was it somehow related to Sophie Cunningham? Because the whole thing has now blown up. And so here's what we're going to do. We got a break for top of the hour news. We can come back and take more phone calls about this, because this is a fascinating conversation. The WNBA is also in the middle of this, because it's Caitlin Clark, who is a phenomenon, right? She's the Tiger Woods of the WNBA. She's the Magic Johnson and Larry Bird of the WNBA. She's now teammates with the Sophie Cunningham. She hasn't said anything. She's being criticized for not saying anything. Sophie Cunningham's being criticized for saying something. You can't have it every way. You can't criticize somebody for not talking and then criticize somebody for talking. Anyway, lots to break through, lots to get through. We'll talk about it next hour. Our executive director is Alex Hinton. Open phones and text messages. Should be fun next hour. Our executive director is Richard Good. Stay right there. I'm McGraw-Milhaven.
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6: ABC News. I'm Dave Packer. Tens of thousands without power across the Big Island of Hawaii as Hurricane Lala brings wind-toppled trees and knocks down multiple poles and structures along a 42-mile span of transmission lines. ABC meteorologist Nico Kazuri is tracking the storm.
7: It's not a direct hit. It's actually the rain bands that are hitting the Big Island right now and the outer rain bands that are hitting the other islands. So this will continue at least for the next few days as it continues its track further southwest through the ocean. But we're talking about some wind speeds anywhere up to 75 miles per hour. Again, this will weaken because it has made landfall.
6: The National Hurricane Center says the Big Island saw a foot of rain in 12 hours. Heavy rains in the Midwest causing floods and damage. The ground so saturated that any heavy downpours could lead to additional rounds of life-threatening flash flooding right through the weekend. Police arresting a 19-year-old in connection with the shooting early this morning on the campus of the University of Virginia. Chesterfield County Police confirmed that he's not a Virginia State student. They say Cameron Harris was found hiding in a closet on campus. Earlier, police had said they were searching for multiple suspects. Five people were shot outside the university's residence halls this morning. One of the injuries is said to be critical. In Afghanistan, the Taliban is marking 5 years back in power, celebrations of that milestone as aid groups are warning of a growing crisis. USS Lincoln out to sea more than 9 months now and reports of stress and exhaustion.
8: But for a brief stop in Oman last month, the crew of the aircraft carrier, the USS Abraham Lincoln, hasn't seen a port of call since the ship left Guam last December, a record stretch at sea. The Navy's top civilian saying there have been a small number of mental health cases reported among the thousands of sailors and Marines on board. One sailor who went overboard was recovered earlier this month. The Military Times reports others have attempted to leap off the ship.
6: That's ABC's Stephen Portnoy. 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
6: ICE protester in New York says she's filing a lawsuit against the Department of Homeland Security after she was maced by agents.
11: They maced me, but I was so on high on adrenaline that I just kept going.
6: Linda Wolf said she was at a protest in Manhattan when the incident happened. Video shows an ICE agent using mace on Wolf. She says it happened fast. She got acute laryngitis from the mace. Homeland Security claims protesters were impeding their work. New York prosecutors say they plan to move ahead with their state murder case against Luigi Mangione following his federal guilty plea. The defense wants the state charges dropped, claiming double jeopardy. Legal contributor Brian Buckmeyer says Mangione's taking a big gamble.
12: The state can actually use his admission of guilt in his allocution, where he says that he planned this out, he sent the email pretending to be a wealthy investor, all of that, they can use it against him and convict him in state court. And if they have two convictions, those sentences could run consecutively, meaning for an even longer prison time.
6: In Afghanistan, the Taliban marking 5 years back in power. Celebrations of that milestone come as aid groups are warning of a growing crisis. One of the most glaring issues is the repression of women. Girls over the age of 12 are barred from attending school, and a recent UN survey found that 7 in 10 women describe their mental health as bad or very bad. And more than half of women now report leaving their homes only twice a month or less. Dave Packer, ABC News.
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15: All across America, we are Red Eye Radio. He is Eric Harley and I'm Gary McNamara. Good morning.
16: Hi.
15: Good to have you here. I don't like doing a show alone.
16: Yeah, I know. That's why I took a day off, because you don't like it. I thought to myself, our company is very generous. They give us 52 sick days a year. That's my interpretation of what I read.
15: Is that what it is? Okay. Yeah, I didn't know that.
16: And it's weird. Sometimes I even call in while I'm on vacation, but there's nobody to call. And so I thought I'd just take a day off and go up to D.C. and see if I could fix everything in one day. And it did not happen. I may have made it worse, especially in the personal life of AOC. I'm just going to say, it may or may not have been my fault. I don't know.
15: It was interesting that the day after I had mentioned, it's like, is there anything positive about AOC? And I went, well, her teeth look nice.
16: She has very nice teeth.
15: And then the next day we find out, I mean, TMZ right on top of it. 2 years ago, she broke up with her fiance.
16: Yeah.
15: Breaking news, 2 years ago.
16: I know. Way to be on top of it, Harvey.
15: I burst out laughing
16: You're too busy being, for Harvey over at TMZ, you're too busy being an activist to do your job.
15: Oh, yeah.
16: You don't know that one of the loudest lawmakers broke up 2 years ago?
15: Yes.
16: Where have you been? Remember the whole thing with the Met Gala thing in the dress and all of that a couple of years ago?
15: Yeah.
16: They were right on top of that.
15: She got hit by the ethics committee for that.
16: Yes, she did. Yeah. And then they You know, and then the paparazzi seemed to follow her around. I'm assuming a lot of the paparazzi has left. I might be wrong about that. But, you know, they were treating her like the rock star. She was the rock star of the moment. Now move over, because Mom Donnie is for the moment, and that may not last long.
17: We thought maybe she was going to be replaced by Hong, but that didn't happen.
16: Yeah, didn't
15: boy,
16: happen.
15: You missed that last night.
16: Yeah, what?
15: I mean, that was just crazy when I woke up to come in for yesterday's show.
16: Yeah.
15: And saw the race was close.
16: Yeah.
15: And, you know, and we had a great discussion on, I had a great discussion. You weren't here.
16: You, yourself, and you?
15: I was debating with myself.
16: Yeah.
15: No, but I was just looking at polls in general, and I just went, you know, with the El Sayed in Michigan last week that I think was a miss by, what, 15 or 16 points?
16: Yeah.
15: Even though he won, if you look at the last five polls, they looked at the polls of, and first I looked at the polls all through July, and it was like between 18 and 22 points. You take the last five polls, it was like 24, 25 points.
16: Yeah. Yeah.
15: That she was in the lead.
16: Right.
15: And she lost, and I just went, there's a major problem here. But think about it. If there's a major problem, you and I said this a long time ago. We said, look, we do believe that there is political activism going on in some of the polling, especially the Democrat polling.
16: I have no doubt.
15: You just cannot be off as much as they are. And what I used as an example was Trafalgar. Trafalgar, I don't know what it ended up being, but Trafalgar for South Carolina.
16: Yeah.
15: Looking at Lindsey Graham's sister and that particular race. They had her, the last two polls they did, were 6 and 10, and if you average that out, which you can, it would be 8.
16: Right.
15: She, with 95% of the vote in last night, she was up 8.1%.
16: Yeah.
15: And what's the guy's name? Robert. I can't think of the guy from Trafalgar. I should have looked it up because I talked about it yesterday and couldn't remember it. But everybody understands the point. You know, Trafalgar has gotten a reputation for doing state races, as we know, really, over the last two election cycles.
16: Robert Cahaly.
15: Yeah. I'd like to, you know, did anybody interview him? There are two things yesterday. I expected to see him all over the place. And I know we're jumping topic to topic. And I can't believe the administration wasn't out there, even though it's just 1 month, going crazy about the inflation numbers that came out.
16: They call him Trafalgar Robert. Why have I never heard that?
15: I never heard that ever.
16: No. Yeah.
15: No, but the other thing that surprised me yesterday is that the administration wasn't going crazy, you know, in a good way about the inflation numbers.
16: Yeah.
15: And in a way, a number of financial publications were talking about it said, well, it sort of justifies the new Fed chair who did not lower rates.
16: Right.
15: You know, you had and I understand. Look, I understand that a lot of it had to do with the crashing of gasoline.
16: Mm-hmm.
15: Gasoline now up to $3.85, by the way.
16: Oy.
15: And so it's like, but you had 2 months where in inflation seemed to not be out of control. Mm. In fact, you had disinflation or deinflation? Deinflation. What is it? Disinflation or deinflation?
16: Uninflation.
15: Uninflation. Thank you. Uninflation. I mean, it was actually some good news.
16: Yeah.
15: Whether it's going to last now with gasoline prices up, when you look at in August, like I said, $3.85 is the most I paid in a while.
16: Right.
15: You know?
16: Yeah.
15: And that was, but it was $3.80 with my 5 cents off because I use the one gas station all the time. And so I haven't figured it out. It's like sometimes I get 3 cents off, sometimes five, then once like every month, 40 cents off a gallon. I haven't figured out their algorithm of how they do it yet or what the system is, but getting back to the polling, when you look at Trafalgar Robert, Trafalgar Bob.
16: By the way, it was AI's summary that said that. I have never heard that summary.
15: Neither have I. I haven't either. But you look at it and say they're playing political activism within their own party.
16: Yeah.
15: You know, because the PPP poll is a Democrat pollster.
16: Right.
15: How can you be off so far?
16: Right.
15: I would have loved to hear Cahaly out there saying, here's what they did wrong. Here's where they sampled wrong. But here's the point. When you sample a Republican, this is the question that I have, because I have more questions than anything. If you sample a Republican, you ask them, are you a Republican?
16: Right.
15: Right?
16: Right.
15: You ask them, are you a Democrat?
16: Mm-hmm.
15: And it's like, Republican, or do you lean Republican? For example, if you got me, I may not officially be a Republican, but I lean Republican 100%.
16: Yeah.

0: he was more conservative in that local race in the suburbs than the actual Republican.
1: Yeah.
0: And the Republican had scandal all over, you know, all over him at that point. Otherwise, I don't remember the last time I voted on the national level.
1: Yeah, I've never voted Democrat.
0: I couldn't tell you. I don't think it's ever happened. So I would be a lean Republican.
1: I always call myself a
0: 100% lean Republican.
1: Conservative independent, but I'm not, you know, I'm not saying independent because I don't want to belong. We don't register in this state.
0: Right, but it's not what we label ourselves.
1: No.
0: It's how they would label us by asking a few questions. Do you vote? Yeah, I've always voted Republican.
1: I vote Republican 100% of
0: right.
1: the time.
0: Right. So you have that. It's, you know, and so it's pretty clear. So you can look and say, well, you sampled, you know, in your a poll here that showed that the Democrat is up 90-10. You sampled 99% of Democrats in the poll. Okay.
1: Yeah.
0: Exaggerating.
1: Right.
0: Just to make the point. How do you do it to make sure you have the right balance in a primary? Basically, it's just who you're going to vote for, right?
1: I think it comes down to that, especially in House seats. Yeah, I think it. I would love to know the methodology.
0: Basically, who you're going to vote for? Because are you only calling Democrats? You have to be calling in the sample. You don't know. You may be calling Republicans or vice versa, but Trafalgar gets it right.
1: Yeah.
0: Trafalgar, for example, or I'll even say Rasmussen. If you want to look at some polling that's considered Republican polling, have you ever seen them off by 22 points?
1: No.
0: And as I said yesterday, there's a lot of, you know, people sit there and talk about, well, you know, the Republican Party is all unified. No, they're not.
1: Yeah, no.
0: On the issues, there's a lot of things, and we went through the issues where Republicans aren't necessarily unified because you still have the voter, you still have a conservative base, and you have a populist, moderate, liberal base that exists in the Republican Party. They're moving left. They've been moving left over the last 20 years. We've talked about that. But still, Trafalgar gets it right.
1: Yeah.
0: Rasmussen, they're not off 22 points.
1: Right.
0: Ever.
1: Right.
0: So what the hell is going on?
1: I would love to, and Scott Rasmussen's office, maybe not all of them, but somebody in this office listens, at least on occasion. See if you can send an explainer on methodology to us by email. Go to the website and email us and see how it differs in terms of methodology in general with pollsters, how it differs in midterms.
0: Or what do you think happened here?
1: Yeah, well, because there is no explanation that is going to satisfy that. If you're off by that much, you shouldn't be doing it. So there's only two things. You're not competent. Your methodology is deeply, deeply flawed. I'll say three things. Your methodology is deeply flawed. Two, you're doing it because you're an activist and you're setting off numbers to, you know, drive the polls in one way or the other. And three, people are liars to a great extent when responding to your poll. And I'll leave those possibilities on the table.
0: So only Democrats are doing the line and Republicans aren't in the polling?
1: Yes. But if there's a concerted effort, if there is this effort to drive the polls, you know, like the Democrats with that one race the other day where they had a PAC that was pouring $2 million into a race, and they backed the Republican in the primary that was not Trump's endorsement, that was opposing the one with Trump's endorsement. And forgive me, I forget which race it was. Now, $2 million in a state or district is a lot of money. But you and I have always talked about

0: about, well, it's the content of the message. And so, you know, I'm not sure how much that $2 million had to do with it, or not, but the effort by the Democrats was to defeat the Trump endorsed candidate. So we know there is that manipulation. You know, you got to motivate people. You and I have always, we've been saying for a while, run like you're 20 points behind. Now I say 80 points behind. And you, if this would be the, this would be the intent. Make people believe the stronger, more liberal candidate, whatever, is not going to win. And you drive that other, you drive the other, the votes for the other candidate. You know, you better get out and vote. It's urgent that you do this. I've just gotten to where the polls, with few exceptions, and Trafalgar's one of them. Rasmussen is another one. I don't, and those I understand, margin of error. There could be things, you know, Mark over at Rasmussen talked about Texas in 24, and he goes, man, if not for Texas, our score on accuracy would have been almost perfect. And he was kind of joking, you know, tongue in cheek, you know, like, darn you, Texas. And it was, I think it was votes in certain counties surrounding San Antonio and Austin. But anyway, there is no doubt in my mind that some of these pollsters have a mission, and that mission is activism. Now, you still look horrible when there's that much of a swing between those last polls leading up to the election and then the actual outcome of the election.
1: I just did the numbers, all right, the last five polls, all right, that were taken.
0: Okay.
1: And it was, the average was 23 points she would win.
0: Yeah. Yeah.
1: 23. Okay, it's basically still, let me just see here, it's, yeah, it's still, Real Clear Politics is still at 8.1 for Graham and Norman. And so Trafalgar, if you take the average of his last two polls, the week, you know, because these other polls, we're looking at, you know, the sample right before the election.
0: Right.
1: And 8 points would have been the average that he had, 8.1 is what she leads from right now with still 95% of the vote in. And that's in the, unless they stop for some reason. I don't know why it looks like the same numbers as yesterday. I don't know whether they have other votes coming in yet or what, but it's going to be close. It's going to be within 1 point.
0: Yeah.
1: You know, and so legitimately you can say, legitimately you can ask the question, is it polling fraud?
0: Right. Right.
1: And who's buying these polls that are so inaccurate?
0: Right.
1: Why would you continue doing that? We are Red Eye Radio.
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0: We are Red Eye Radio. He is Eric Carly, and I'm Gary McNamara. Okay, I think I know what you're going to say, because I said right before we went out about the Democrat pollsters, or the mainstream or Democrat pollsters, for example, in these the Hong race that were off so much. Said, who would buy this? And you said I would answer.
1: Other activists.
0: Yeah, exactly.
1: Yeah. There are very, you know, they're everywhere. It really is like Fight Club. You know, we're all Tyler Durden. It's, you know, that's basically their game.
0: Yeah. So you can take the music down. Thanks. Yeah, we're just early on that.
1: Oh, I looked up at the seconds on the clock.
0: I heard the music and looked up, and I go, I think we have another minute.
1: That was just a dry run.
0: Oh, can okay, I?
1: The,
0: can
1: the
0: I
1: next
0: do,
1: time?
0: Can
1: but,
0: I?
1: Yeah,
0: can
1: other
0: I
1: activists.
0: Do, no, can I do what a talent would do?
1: What's that?
0: Ron, get your act together. There you go.
1: This is a national radio show.
0: National radio show. Let's get it together.
1: We
0: can be like the stories of Howard Stern with his crew.
1: We've got dozens of listeners.
0: Fire that man.
1: We've got tens and tens of listeners.
0: Yes. So your point was other activists would vote.
1: Yeah, other activists would be the ones. Right. Because they know how it's going to work out. Right.
0: Yes. Always remember, respect the talent.
1: That's right. And don't distract them.
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4: ABC News, I'm Dave Packer. Tens of thousands without power across the Big Island of Hawaii as Hurricane Lala brings wind-toppled trees, knocking down multiple poles and structures along a 42-mile span of transmission lines. ABC meteorologist Nico Xazuri is tracking the storm.
5: It's not a direct hit. It's actually the rain bands that are hitting the Big Island right now, and the outer rain bands that are hitting the other islands. So this will continue at least for the next few days as it continues its track further southwest through the ocean. But we're talking about some wind speeds anywhere up to 75 miles per hour. Again, this will weaken because it has made landfalls.
4: The National Hurricane Center says the Big Island saw a foot of rain in 12 hours. Heavy rains in the Midwest right through the weekend, causing catastrophic floods and damage, and police arresting a 19-year-old who they say was not a student in connection with the shooting Saturday on the campus of the University of Virginia that left five people.
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1: We are Red Eye Radio. He is Eric Carlin. I'm Gary McNamara. Interesting headlines and the inflation numbers out yesterday. All those details coming up in just a minute.
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1: All right. Very quickly here, Babylon Bee headlines.
2: What do you got?
1: It's a parody news site, by the way, folks.
2: Yeah.
1: But hilarious. This may be one of my favorite ones of all time, based on what, you know, we found out last week from Francisca Hong, who lost, by the way, as we were talking about the polling. Here, it's their lead headline. Devastating. Francisca Hong forced to return home and spend time with her white son. And that comes, in case you don't know the story, that comes from her on a podcast, and we played it last week, talking about the fact that her whole goal, I mean, the reason she basically got married was because she wanted to assimilate into the white race.
2: Yeah.
1: And then having done that, having, you know, her son, who is mixed, then she questions all of that. And the point that we were making is, who in the hell ever spends 1 minute of time saying to themselves, in order for me to be success in my personal and romantic life, I need to assimilate into a particular skin color? Because as we said, it's not a culture.
2: Right.
1: You know, there is the culture. I mean, it's not an issue oriented thing. There is not uniform thinking of all white people that creates a particular one culture. Right. And she didn't say, I want this particular culture and these particular values that may come from some demographic of the white race. She simply said, I wish to assimilate. Basically, she was saying, I wish to assimilate and, I don't know, pretend I have white skin.
2: And here's the question. After saying that, I would ask her, are you embarrassed of your white son? I mean, mixed race, but are you embarrassed now?
1: Yeah.
2: I mean, how do you feel every day about it?
1: But who's
2: not about your actions, but the fact that, you know, you, I don't know, are now in part, how did she phrase it? She's, I forget how she phrased it. Like, she's part of the white culture, but she phrased it differently. And I thought, that's weird. Because.
1: No, she didn't say culture.
2: Right. Well, into the white race.
1: White race. Yeah, exactly.
2: So.
1: Into whiteness.
2: Right. Yeah, whiteness.
1: What the hell does that mean?
2: Well, and so here's the thing. You and I both have family members. We have a family that if you want to go down this, if it mattered to you, and I'm sure with our audience it doesn't, goes across the spectrum.
1: Yeah.
2: White, black, Latino. It's, you know,
1: You basically hit
2: my family. I don't look at any of of my family members who are, well, be careful to say this, non-whites. Sounds like we're in a secret meeting with a bunch of guys who are racist planning a rally.
1: You know that? No, but you made a great point.
2: Yeah.
1: You know, at times when you, I can imagine. I remember when I first became a talk show host, and someone told me, "Here's the advice I'm going to give you: never talk about race." It's like, what are you nuts? Of course I'm going to talk about race.
2: Yeah.
1: Because I don't view it. Only if you're a bigot, but I understand what you did right there, mm-hmm. because you're like, we're not speaking, we're speaking about how the opposition thinks,
2: right.
1: not how we think, but we're even uncomfortable talking about what the opposition thinks, because at times it's in so incredibly bigoted and racist, we don't want to even give anybody the idea ever that we ever endorse it, who may just turn in for that 10 seconds,
2: yeah.
1: hear that one part of what you said,
2: right.
1: and take it completely wrong.
2: Right. And you know, it's, for me, it's so ridiculous. Because here's the thing. I told a friend of mine this years ago. For me to think that I'm genetically superior to anybody, I'm sorry. Do you know me? Do you know me? I don't think I'm superior. I don't think I'm superior for any reason. And that's the, you know, that's, but the left, of course, no. They need to brand. The problem is, you know, and they've said this repeatedly, is white males. The problem of the world is white males. I was in a conversation with a small group of people one time that was about 2 years ago. And one of them said that, and it was a white male that said it. And I said, then you need to get out. And I said, huh? And he's young. He's early 20s. I said, then you're the problem and you can't do anything about it. So you need to lead this conversation. You need to leave the conversation. Go hide somewhere. Spend your life hiding. Spend your life. Or do a Rachel Dolezal. I didn't say that to him. Because he probably wouldn't have known who she is. You know. And she wore blackface. And the left defended her.
1: Right.
2: And you
1: remember Whoopi Goldberg? Mm-hmm. Well, I don't know. I mean, if somebody does that and believes they are black, and we went bonkers over that because that did play into exactly what Obama said before he left office with the interview. I think it was with the Atlantic in December of 2016. Yeah. 2016, where he said, you know, where he was asked a question, about the fact of why do you call yourself black? When you're black and white was the question.
2: You're mixed race.
1: Mixed race. And he said, because I've come to understand that race is a social construct. And we just went, wow. And nobody on the left really reported that except the newspaper article that reported it.
2: Right.
1: And nobody, they just left that thing alone completely.
2: Right.
1: But the whole Rachel Dolezal thing fell right into that. Well, we accept her because she is abandoning her whiteness and wishes that she was black, and therefore it's a good thing that came from Whoopi Goldberg, unless she was attempting to defend her former boyfriend.
2: Yeah, right. Yeah.
1: Sam on Cheers, right. Who was in blackface one time. Remember that?
2: Happened? Right. And he was doing dancing. It because he thought it was funny.
1: Right. And so it's like, okay, so... And so that's why we just got such a kick out of it.
2: You know, it's just, again, who thinks that way?
1: I don't know.
2: I'll tell you.
1: Pretty insecure people.
2: Very insecure that have to, it's a different kind of, I don't know, expression in trying to, in a weird attempt at virtue signaling. I'll say radical virtue signaling, because it would be radical virtues that you're talking about. Radical virtue signaling. I need to be, and, you know, I think I said this in 24, leading up to 24, that the primary for the Democrats was going to be filled with a stage of people claiming to be the bigger victim, the biggest victim of Donald Trump, and to also have the greatest amount of hatred for Donald Trump. You know, they have to work really hard to prove that they live up to the virtues of the radicals. Now, they are radicals, but they really have to keep their street cred going by saying stupid things like that, regretting your marriage. You didn't marry for love. You didn't get into this whole thing for the right reason.
1: Yeah.
2: You did it for you. Maybe that's why it didn't work out in the end.
1: Yeah.
2: Maybe politically. That maybe it was, and here's the thing. People that say such stupid things do win elections.
1: Yeah.
2: And she might at some point in the future. And
1: yeah, but she's going to have a 70-point lead in the polls if she expects to win.
2: With certain pollsters, yes, maybe 80. And, you know, but again, people that do say stupid things like that do get elected. And one of them is Gavin Newsom. You know, Gavin Newsom is one of those. And, you know, he's always trying to walk that fence because he's, you know, trying to get on the big stage at some point, clearly. But he's been reelected a number of times. He defeated the recall, remember? And So, look, plenty of them are that radical and do that weird radical virtue signaling to try and buy that street cred. You can't moderate at all. You can't do things like Mamdani has done a couple of times here, you know, there's times I have to be the mayor and blah, blah, blah, blah, blah, blah, blah. I mean, he hasn't said that, but that's the idea. You know, once you get elected, we said this after the 2008 election, Obama won. And we said, look, for all of those that voted for him and expect him to be, you know, the radical left Democrat, keep in mind, he's going to have to do things you don't like. And at some point, you know, and by the end of his second term, the Democrats were like, yeah, he didn't do anything for us. And now you're at that point, and it's, again, that what we used to call the liberal circular firing squad, which is, you know, become something else that's even much worse. You can't do anything. You can't moderate at all at any point, especially after you win and take office, and Mamdani has found that out, at least in a couple of cases.
1: Unless you say, I don't believe in defunding the police anymore, but you're just saying that in order to get elected, and everybody knows you're attempting to move to the center, as you've seen from some of the Democrat socialists. The other headline that I loved from the Babylon Bee, AOC struggling to meet single men under the age of 90 at work. We are Red Eye Radio.
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0: We are Red Eye Radio. He is Eric Harley, and I'm Gary McNamara. But yeah, that's the one thing I'm going to be looking for the next couple of weeks is for the good pollsters out there. The and I say good not because they're viewed as Republican, but they're just more accurate.
1: Uh-huh.
0: Trafalgar and Rasmussen has proven they're more accurate.
1: Right.
0: No, they've never been off like this.
1: Yeah.
0: I want to know why this is happening.
1: No, I'm with you on that. Yeah. Because
0: what is the reason?
1: If it is deliberate, if it is building a methodology to get a certain result in order to get a certain result out of respondents, put a certain effect into play, you know, motivate people to vote for the one candidate that they think, well, you know, it could be not that it's, they want if one candidate is really far behind, they're urging people to go out and vote for that candidate. Sometimes it's saying, nope, that candidate's over, don't bother voting, right? Mm-hmm. It's, you know, they're too far behind and your vote really won't change anything or whatever. But if there's any manipulation of their methodology to that effect, that right there to me is fraud. And if it's not that, then your methodology is flawed and it's not improving in many cases with a number of these pollsters. Why?
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9: ABC News. I'm Dave Packard. Fans from Hurricane Lala lashing Hawaii's Big Island, power out to tens of thousands, homes damaged. A shelter-in-place order issued by Governor Josh Green. ABC meteorologist Nico Cesori is tracking the storm.
10: It's these outer rain bands that are just hammering the islands, bringing up to 2 feet of rain. Now, we're not talking about extremely heavy rain all at once, but the south and southeast portion of the island are going to be under a flash flood warning. So it will continue to weaken, but that doesn't mean that the storm couldn't re-intensify again, because these hurricanes, they just have a mind of their own.
9: And in Indiana, flash flooding is leading to dozens of water rescues. Officials in Indianapolis say 38 people were rescued and about 400 people evacuated. They say the city hasn't seen a flooding event like this in over 30 years, and the White River reaching a record-breaking 24 feet. The death toll is rising in Indonesia after two powerful earthquakes. Rescuers now frantically searching for survivors. ABC's Lama Hassan.
11: Two back-to-back powerful earthquakes and several aftershocks hit Indonesia, killing at least 47 people and injuring more than 50 others. The agonizing search for survivors. Rescuers combing through the mountain of rubble, hoping for signs of life. But power outages are slowing down rescue efforts.
9: Police arresting a 19-year-old in connection with a shooting Saturday on the campus of the University of Virginia, just as students were arriving for the fall semester.
12: This shooting unfolded around 1:30 in the morning, specifically officials saying that it occurred near the sort of quad area, and that when they responded, they found those five individuals shot outside of the residence halls. In terms of the conditions of those individuals, they say that four sustained non-life-threatening injuries. One of those individuals is in critical condition.
9: Chesterfield County Police confirmed the man in custody was found hiding in a closet on campus, not a student at the school. 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
9: The Weissman National Museum of American Jewish History in Philadelphia has been defaced again with anti-Semitic graffiti.
15: This is the second time in 1 year the museum was vandalized. Jewish leaders say they feel frustrated and violated as these anti-Semitic incidents continue. Philadelphia police say they have surveillance video of the suspect committing the crime and then jumping on a nearby train. If you have any information, you're asked to contact police.
9: That's ABC's Brianna Smith. A terrifying scene on Houston's north side Friday when a man opened fire on cars passing by. A good Samaritan warned people to stay away. ABC's Luke Jones says more.
16: Shots fired. A scantily clad man standing in a median on North Wayside firing into traffic with a rifle. Police say he fired at 3 passing cars, hitting 3 people. David Davis recording on his phone as he yells for the shooter to stop.
17: Stop!
16: To warn approaching drivers of the hazards ahead.
17: Don't go that way, man. Don't go that way.
18: Obviously, the Good Samaritan did a great thing today to make sure that the community's safe.
16: 3 Houston police officers and a DPS trooper fired at the suspect, striking him multiple times.
9: The 3 shooting victims are expected to survive. No word on the condition of the shooter. The NFL has suspended 4 players for violating league policy, most notably Atlanta Falcons defensive end James Pierce Jr., who was suspended for 8 games. Pierce was arrested in February following an alleged domestic dispute with a former girlfriend. Dave Packer, ABC News.
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3: 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Gary McNamara and Eric Harley talk about everything from politics to social issues and news of the day. 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From the Relief Factor Studios, this is Red Eye Radio.
0: All across the USA. We are Red Eye Radio. I'm Gary McNamara. He's Eric Harley.
1: Hi.
0: So yesterday, the first day of school in our area. So I had a dentist appointment that they gave me the option. 9 a.m. I could go, or 12. So, of course, I chose 9 a.m. Mistake.
1: Why?
0: It takes me normally, I'm not kidding, 1 minute to get out of my subdivision. Took me 15. I live a block from where my school is. My street was loaded with cars. There was a mini traffic jam on my street. Why?
1: Kick
0: the little whippersnappers out the front door. Let them walk to school.
1: And I'm sorry, how far is the school from your house?
0: About a block and a half.
1: Okay, but same thing here. So for years, I've lived in this house almost 22 years. And I'm 4 houses down from the elementary. Now, 3 of my kids went there, and my one of my grandchildren, my youngest grandchild, is going there now. It's a great elementary. We know some of the teachers that have been there this whole time. I mean, it's really great. But probably the first couple of weeks, it ends after a while. But they're parking on my street and then walking down to, you know, the
0: that's what was
1: the elementary.
0: Yeah.
1: And it's that nervous. I remember the nervousness of the first day of school. One of the reasons I took this job in 96 is because it would allow me to be home, help get the kids ready in the morning, get them off to school, be there all day if the school called, at the house, ready to go up to the school if I needed to, and be there when they got home. And so I understand it's a very nervous tension. And you're going through all of this, and then almost everybody takes their child to school the first day. Mm-hmm. And Derek Stroop has a stand-up comedian, has a bit about this. He says, you know, there are bus kids, and then there's the minivan kids. Now, if you were a minivan kid, you got out of a minivan full of love every morning and walked into school. He goes, if you were a bus kid, it was tension all morning long. Lord help me if you miss that bus, I'm going to blah, blah, blah, blah, blah, and the whole thing. And he said, you know, and I thought to myself, that was actually true, because when I was a kid, you know, riding a bus, we had to ride from the Air Force Base in Del Rio. It's, I don't know, 12 miles, I think, total, to the elementary. They didn't have any schools on base. But the kids that are going to ride the bus or eventually walk to school if they live close enough, do that. But the parents go with them the first, you know, few days, maybe couple weeks. And my entire block, and we just got used to it, my wife and I, it's just like, all right.
0: Well, I couldn't get out of the my subdivision, because even when I went around, I'm going to go the other way, I kept hitting school buses that were basically parked with their red lights on.
1: Yeah.
0: Couldn't go around. And when I got up, there were like five cars behind it, and I went up to one. I sat there, waited 5 minutes, and finally made a U-turn and went around the other way. And I went on another street. There's another bus just sitting there. There's no kids around with the red lights on, and another three, four cars behind it took a U-turn around. I mean, it was just like, what's good? Now, I will say this. I was up earlier than I normally am to go to the dentist, you know. So that's why I've never encountered it before, because I had always slept later. But, I mean, it was just a traffic jam. And I, for a second, I couldn't figure. I come from, again, New York, Western New York. And in Western New York, school begins after Labor Day. So for me, I don't have kids, so I never got used to the fact that school starts, only yesterday, August 12th in Texas.
1: Yeah.
0: I mean, they won't start till probably the 7th of September. In New York, it's always after Labor Day.
1: August 11th was yesterday, right? Is today the 12th?
0: No, today's the
1: 13th. Right. Okay. All right. Yeah.
0: Today's the 13th.
1: Okay.
0: I can't get used to it. I'm just like, da da da, time to go. Okay, I can't get here. Can't get through here. Can't get through here. Can't get through here. Mm. All right, I'm going to go all the way around. I know how to get through here. Mm. And so I go, oh, wait, there's a bus sitting there. I can't get around it. You know, that's the one thing. When the school bus has the red lights flashing, you don't want to get caught by a cop going around it.
1: Actually, there doesn't need to be a cop around. The buses themselves have cameras.
0: Oh, and they'll get you for it.
1: Wow. They take a picture.
0: Wow.
1: Yep. When the stop sign, there's also a stop sign that comes out, projects from the side, and the lights are flashing.
0: Mm-hmm. Yep.
1: The camera is working, and you will not get away with it.
0: Yeah, I don't know if they were testing it, but there were no kids.
1: Mm.
0: Like, there weren't kids waiting to get on the school bus or anything. It was just sitting there in on two different streets, and I'm like, okay, what's going on here? But it's okay. I got through that first world problem.
1: Yeah, right. Yeah.
0: All right, inflation.
1: Mm.
0: I was amazed. I thought the administration, that's all they'd be talking about yesterday. The consumer price index showed a seasonably adjusted increase of 0.1% during July. According to the Bureau of Labor Statistics, excluding food and energy, the so-called core CPI rose 0.2%. On an annual basis, the inflation rate 3.4%. And 2.5% for core inflation, both down 0.1 percentage points from June. All the readings were in line with what forecasters were thinking. Though the levels are well above the Fed's 2% target, this is analysis from CNBC, the tame monthly readings coupled with similarly moderate levels in June indicate a energy-fueled burst earlier in the year is easing, though prices remain volatile and subject to consistently changing conditions in the Middle East. And like I said, gas prices back up again to some of their highest levels I've seen, which was just coming into work.
1: But I hear there's a framework for a memorandum of understanding in the works. And
0: The president was off.
1: No, it's Thursday. It's off now.
0: President was out there talking about the wall of steel and everything else and how Iran can't do anything. And it was pointed out that on a normal day, it's like 130 ships go through.
1: Yeah.
0: And 2 days ago it was 8.
1: Yeah.
0: So, you know, that's the reality. We can stop Iran from using it.
1: Right.
0: But we do not control the Strait of Hormuz, where you have 130 ships moving through, as was before the war.
1: Yeah. Yeah.
0: And that is still going to be a challenge for the president. I think it was Hugh Hewitt who said the October surprise be that we

0: Politically, I don't know if that would move the GOP in a positive direction. I don't know that. It depends on what level. If they came up to the podium, and this is a possibility, and said the regime is out and the U.S. now has possession of all their enriched uranium, there would be a positive effect. I just don't know if it reaches the voters, the independents. I assume it would. I would feel great about it because that would be mission accomplished. That would be mission accomplished. The other side of that, on the other side of that, is now you have, I won't call it chaos, but now you have Iran, you know, in play in terms of, all right, who leads, who's going to be in charge in the interim, what does it mean for the people of Iran, all that, you know, so, and then what effect does that have politically on the other side of it? But if they're planning that as an October surprise, here's the where we are right now. If you do it, and it is, again, regime is gone, we have the uranium. I don't know if it could hurt, except for the fact, because we would be in full control at that point of the Strait of Hormuz. There's no doubt. And that would settle energy. Oil would drop dramatically.
1: Mm-hmm.
0: Maybe. I don't know if they're saving that for an October surprise. I don't know what's going on. You and I have been very clear. We don't know what's going on. The only problem we've had is with the messaging, the back and forth. Just don't talk about it. Our goal is to keep them from getting nuclear weapons, and we're going to work to that end every day.
1: I think what the president decided to do is probably is the only option politically that he believes he could take. You know, it was talked about the missile defense, and it's like, well, we can go in. There's nothing to shoot at us. We don't need those missiles right now. We could still go in and do it. But for whatever reason, the president has changed tactics. We had said a while back, instead of trying to make a deal, just choke them off economically and hit them every time you have to hit them, but don't talk about it every day. But the president can't help it.
0: Right.
1: Because if you just say, we've got them under control, we are still being able to ship 8 million barrels of oil to the United States a day to help moderate prices, doesn't help that crude oil's up 10% over the last week. And like I said, I've seen it's one of the highest prices. I think the highest price I've seen is what I saw yesterday at the gas station. And so whether that will go down after the driving season ends in a couple of weeks, we will see. But the president, again, yesterday with the wall of steel and everything else, and it was like, well, yeah, there is a wall of steel. You're keeping Iran. You're choking Iran. But you haven't opened up the Strait of Hormuz. You've only got eight ships the day before. I forgot who did the counting on it yesterday, where normally 130 ships move through.
0: Right.
1: That's a problem. Mm-hmm. And so if you keep wanting to, because Iran every day is taunting the president, then the president feels he has to attack back instead of just saying, Iran is saying this, but we're choking them off and we're getting the oil that we need, and we believe that this is a proper way, which he has said in there.
0: Yeah.
1: But you don't have to do what I believe the president did yesterday, was make a statement that isn't total and complete, where it's easy to criticize you in saying you're making it sound like the Strait of Hormuz is open. It is not.
0: Right.
1: And that has to be your goal. He didn't need to bring it up.
0: Right.
1: All he had to say is, you know, we're choking them economically if it's brought up, and then move on to a different topic. Move on to the inflation numbers.
0: Right.
1: do whatever.

0: Right. Well, and another thing too with being very short and at times vague in your messaging, you're keeping the enemy guessing. Our goal is to keep them from getting nuclear weapons. We're working to that end every single day. I'm not going to get into the details of what's going on. I won't tell you about our operation. I'm just not going to do that. I'm not going to divulge it to the enemy, but I'm telling you right now, we're winning. Leave it at that. And that's another effect is that you're the enemy then at this, because if there's anybody that's completely unpredictable in terms of any modern president, it's Donald J. Trump. And if you're the enemy, you don't know what the hell he'd do. So that's a good thing.
1: You know, it's interesting because I don't believe that there has been an outcry from the administration over the story. And we dealt with it the other day about the fact that the president has, you know, has told aides, I think the Wall Street Journal had it, that, you know, keeping them from having, you know, going in and grabbing all the nuclear weapons might not be a priority. I didn't see them come out and attack the Wall Street Journal for that story. And they attack any story like that all the time.
0: Well, interesting point. But still, regime change absolutely has to be in play.
1: Yeah, I'm not talking about the strategy. I'm talking about the communication of the president, you know, which they would attack and say that story isn't
0: right.
1: True. Regime change.
0: Yeah.
1: Regime change. They've never said that.
0: No, they haven't.
1: Even though we believe that was the goal.
0: It's necessary.
1: Right. Yeah. The nuclear, you know, they will not be a new. And so if you're going to reframe it and say, look, here's, we've decided this is going to be the strategy. Every time they go near that place where we believe the nuclear materials are, once they go to open up, we'll continue to bomb that every time.
0: I said that a week and a half ago.
1: Right. That should be what they would say. And we're going to choke them economically. And if they attempt to rebuild, we got the satellites. We know what's going on. And we'll take it out. We in Israel will take it out every single time. And so what you're simply saying is we're in the process of strangling them economically.
0: Yeah.
1: And we'll make sure they don't have nuclear weapons.
0: But you got to straighten out the straight.
1: We are Red Eye Radio.
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3: A well below normal Atlantic and Pacific hurricane season to date. Yet USDA meteorologist Brad Rippey says business could pick up this week in both ocean basins. In the Atlantic,
4: we are watching a likely formation. There is a tropical wave. Came off the African coast a few days ago. And that system is heading across into the central Atlantic basin. There is about a 2 in 3 chance, roughly 70% chance, that will become a named tropical cyclone over the next week as it heads towards the Lesser Antilles.
3: Yet this system, if it does not strengthen, could provide needed moisture in drought-plagued U.S. territory, such as Puerto Rico and the U.S. Virgin Islands. Meanwhile, in the Pacific Basin,
4: a low-pressure system appears to be forming over the central Pacific, so we will be watching that system. There's actually a very high likelihood, almost about a 90% chance of tropical development there. If that system forms, as expected, it should head in the general direction of Hawaii over the next several days.
3: I'm Rod Bain reporting for the U.S. Department of Agriculture in Washington, D.C.
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0: We are Red Eye Radio. He is Eric Cronin. I'm Gary McNamara. Finally looking at the inflation report.
1: Yeah.
0: Both the June and July moderations came largely because of the easing of the energy index, which is down 7% from its May historical peak. Problem is crude oil has jumped another 10% over the past week. As I said, I paid the highest for gasoline that I think I paid so far since the war started just last night. They say that poses problems for the August CPI. A key ingredient in the inflation run has been shelter. Some good news there, though. The shelter index, which comprises about one-third of the CPI weighting, has risen just 0.1% in the past 2 months, providing hope as well, except much of the work in that regard has been done by the sharp decline in the lodging. Okay, where is it? Okay, I'll have to get
2: lodging industry.
0: It says lodging industry.
2: Yeah.
0: I mean, it just didn't print that part for me.
2: Yeah.
0: So there we are with inflation, but not necessarily bad news.
2: No.
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5: ABC News, I'm Dave Packer. Fans from Hurricane Lala lashing Hawaii's Big Island, power out to tens of thousands, homes damaged. A shelter-in-place order issued by Governor Josh Green. ABC meteorologist Nico Kazuri is tracking the storm.
6: It's these outer rain bands that are just hammering the islands, bringing up to 2 feet of rain. Now, we're not talking about extremely heavy rain all at once, but the south and southeast portion of the island are going to be under a flash flood warning, so it will continue to weaken. But that doesn't mean that the storm couldn't re-intensify again, because these hurricanes, they just have a mind of their own.
5: And in Indiana, flash flooding leading to dozens of water rescues Saturday. The death toll rising in Indonesia after 2 powerful earthquakes. Rescuers are now frantically searching for survivors. Power outages slowing down rescue efforts. Police arresting a 19-year-old in connection with a shooting Saturday on the campus of the University of Virginia. 5 people were injured, 1 said to be...
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1: And he's Eric Harding. I'm Gary McNamara. We have a Chris Matthews update.
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1: So here we go. Chris Matthews. I saw the headline. I forgot who had the headline. It says, the headline was, Chris Matthews does not feel a tingle in his leg for the DSA.
2: Did he actually say that?
1: No, he didn't say that.
2: Oh, okay.
1: The headline said that.
2: Oh,
1: yes.
2: I'm sorry.
1: The headline said that. But, no, it would have been better if he would have said it.
2: I would have loved it, yeah.
1: Let's hear from Chris Matthews on Morning Joe.
3: And I've been thinking about this for days now. The DSA has done a favor to non-DSA Democrats, to regular Democrats who are regular members of the party. They've listed what they believe in. Their chair made that clear. It's in Peggy Noonan's column this week. It's very clear. We're going to get rid of ICE, not just ICE. We're going to get rid of the border. We're not going to have a border anymore. We're not going to effectively control people coming in and out of the country. And so I think we're going to get rid of prisons. We're going to get rid of the Pentagon. We're going to negotiate. Well, what happens when your hostages are your former diplomats, like what happened with President Carter? People take your diplomats hostages. What do you do then? You need an army. You don't like to have an army, but you do need to have one. All these positions can be denied by any regular Democrat. All you have to do is go out there and say, thank you, DSA, for telling us what you believe in. I don't believe in that stuff. And discriminate. Because you can't follow AOC. I like AOC generally. But she came out and said, we're just a big tent party. Well, the problem with the big tent defense is every Democrat has to defend all this crap coming from the left. They've got to say, I believe in all this crazy stuff, and that makes me a Democrat. You've got to say, no, I'm not a member of the DSA, and here's why, and make it very clear. So it's going to require politicians to be good politicians and say, here's where I stand.
2: Right.
3: This is what I'm a regular Democrat. I'm for labor unions. I'm for opportunity for everybody. I'm for civil rights. I'm for all the things I believe in as a Democrat, but I'm not with this crowd. And I think that's going to be a line that has to be drawn by Democrats, because I'm telling you, the last 6 weeks of this election is going to be an attack on El Sayed and the DSA in New York and the Mamdani, and it's all going to come out and blame every Democrat for everything the DSA is doing. I don't believe in the DSA plan. I don't believe in their checklist of what they believe in. I'll say so. But running for office is going to require that, I think, before the election.
1: All right. Now, where did the DSA... To address Chris Matthews, where did the DSA come up with any of their ideas from? What gave them the incentive? For example, Chris Matthews talks about the fact that we're going to get rid of ICE, not just ICE, the border too. No more controlling who enters or leaves the country. Well, that came from mainstream Democrats.
2: They built this.
1: They built the entire damn thing.
2: Right. You can't say right. I'm not willing to go that far. That was the intent from the beginning.
1: Right. It wasn't that Biden could not control the border. It wasn't that variables outside of the control of the United States is why these illegal immigrants were coming into the country, and the president was just trying to do his best by putting Kamala Harris as the border czar, but it was just too tough for somebody like Kamala Harris and Joe Biden to handle. No, they created it.
2: Yeah. Yep.
1: They created the border crisis. Yep. They wanted people coming across the border. We said at the very beginning, we laughed when Joe Biden made Kamala Harris the border czar. We just went, oh, my God. Wait a minute. Wait a minute here. You just really, really threw her under the bus. Well, what are you going to do? I'm going to go to the root of illegal immigration, and I'm going to visit other countries where illegal immigrants come from.
2: Yeah.
1: Did that do anything? No.
2: No.
1: She's failing miserably. Yeah, because your boss is trying to destroy you.
2: Yep.
1: Yep. I mean, there's no reason you do that. We create the problem, and then we attempt to solve, we pretend to attempt to solve the problem that we created, and then just say we're really trying to get this done. And then when it gets closer to the election, you go, oops. All right, let's try to slow down this a little bit. And then they got a little tougher, remember, right before the election?
2: Yeah.
1: We've slowed it down a little bit.
2: Uh-huh.
1: But they created it. You know, Chris Matthews says the crazy ideas, 99.9% of the Democrats in Congress, all the mainstream Democrats, have voted for men being able to expose their genitals to women in a locker room.
2: They own this. This is the ones who... You know, while what Matthews is saying, well, no, I'm not a democratic socialist. I'm not with the DSA. This is what I believe in. First of all, good luck with that, because they'll come after you. But beyond that, it's what we have been saying for the longest time. For those saying, oh, the Democrats are just getting too crazy. You helped build this.
1: Right. They're trying to make it as if the DSA came out of nowhere. They just came out of nowhere and invaded our party. How did we get here?
2: Yeah.
1: You created it. You enabled the DSA.
2: Yeah.
1: You, Chris Matthews, you not coming down every single day on the open border Democrats, which are the majority of Democrats. Remember, it was again, I think it was it in the House? Was it everybody? But again, 99.9% of Democrats in Congress don't want voter ID.
2: Right.
1: You know, James Carville came out and said, the other day he said, you got to stop fighting this. Well, that's not the DSA.
2: No. No.
1: That's normal Democrats. No. Defund the police came before the DSA ever existed.
2: Yep.
1: All these radical ideas came from these so-called, quote, moderates of the Democratic Party. And even though Chris Matthews does not feel a tingle in his leg for the DSA, he was having a ton of that tingling for Biden and Obama when they were setting up the insane narrative that the Democratic Party is now dealing with today, and now they want to blame the DSA. Well, they just came in. They've created all of this. No, you created it.
2: Yep.
1: Obama created it. Biden created it. You created it because you didn't attack it back then.
2: Right. No, I mean,
1: Now when they come in and go, get rid of prisons, we can't get rid of prisons. Get rid of the military, we can't get rid of the military. But the mainstream of the Democratic Party was saying, get rid of police. Defund the police. We need social workers in there. How did that work out?
2: Yeah. Jeez. It's, you know,
1: it is the Democratic Party. Think about this. It's the Democratic Party that made the case that all police departments are systemically racist.
2: Yeah.
1: And where these incidents were happening, the vast majority of the incidents that were happening that they were saying was the cause of it were Democrat cities led by Democrats with many of those cities, the management and the executive branch of those cities were African American.
4: Yep.
1: When you sit there and do that, when you come out and say, you know, it's systemically racist. Think about it. You go back to their presidential candidates. You go to Kamala Harris. When she said, I lost because of racism and sexism.
4: Yep.
1: Well, you're saying your own party is racist and sexist. Chris Matthews has endorsed the insanity of identity politics, which is the racism of the Democratic Party, judging people by groups and not individuals. That has been his career in backing the identity politics of the Democratic Party.
4: Yes.
1: So please spare us here on Red Eye Radio that Chris Matthews on MSNBC and some whatever the hell they are now, MS Now, MS Past Tense, that
2: MS at the current time,
1: that okay, we are rising above this because this is never what we've been about. This is the DSA. Where did they come from? We have no idea. Shut up!
2: You know, that's the problem, you know, again, that we see even from people like Rahm Emanuel. Rahm Emanuel was chief of staff for Barack Obama.
1: Mm-hmm.
2: You said it recently. Barack Obama really kicked the door open on the liberal transgender movement.
1: Yep.
2: And did so through the administration at the time, joint edict from the Department of Justice and Department of Education. And they even in that joint edict stated, this is our interpretation of Title IX, that if a student walks into the office of that school and says, I'm now a girl, you have to, and this is going to be my name. They don't have to have a legal name change. They don't have to have their parents involved. They don't have to have a doctor involved. And if they're playing sports on the girls' team, you can't make, when they travel, you can't make separate accommodations for them. That's how, I mean, in one day, blasted the doors open. So for Rahm Emanuel, now, at that time, he was no longer chief of staff. He moved on to be the king of Chicago. But he was part of the building of all of this. Now, you could argue, and I don't know. I wasn't there. I wasn't in on the meeting. I don't know what's in his mind. He's never stated. Maybe that's why he left Barack Obama. Maybe that's why he decided to go somewhere else. You know, a less radical job like mayor of Chicago. And I don't know. Maybe he had a difference with Barack Obama's direction. I can't tell you. But he was part of building it. At one point, they're part of building it. We have said this over and over and over again. And, man, all right, another example, Van Jones. Now, Van Jones may have had the way he talks now, may have had some kind of, I don't know,
1: epiphany
2: event in his life that changed his mind and direction. I can't tell you. I'd have to ask him, or he would have to tell you. But again, they're all part of where the party is now because they helped to build this. They knew it was headed here, and now they're complaining that it's here.
1: Yeah. And they were the creators of the insanity.
2: Exactly.
1: We are Red Eye Radio.
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0: We are Red Eye Radio. He is Eric Harley, and I'm Gary McNamara. I don't know how that came out that way. McNamara.
1: It sounded like you joined Facebook's parent company. I'm McNamara. What?
0: I swear no cocktails tonight. Yeah. Tonight.
1: Well, not yet, anyway.
0: Not yet.
1: Yeah, we're going to pour some at the top of the hour.
0: So. Oh, man, I'm telling you. The whole, just to wrap up the Chris Matthews thing, because it's what's happening right now. You've got some Democrats in the media trying to separate themselves, and we're not going to let that happen.
1: No.
0: They can't sit there and try to pretend that the DSA just automatically appeared and there's been no radicalism in the Democratic Party. We're just about having unions for people and good jobs. Yeah. You are not.
1: I think it's this odd attempt, basically, because they know the problem with owning it, and like we've said they should do, and now they're owning it, the DSA is owning everything, promoting it, and acting like it's a good thing, is that the others never wanted to own it. They didn't want to say it out loud, and those are the ones trying to separate themselves from it.
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7: ABC News. I'm Dave Packer. Tens of thousands without power across the Big Island of Hawaii as Hurricane Lala brings wind-toppled trees and knocks down multiple poles and structures along a 42-mile span of transmission lines. ABC meteorologist Nico Kazuri is tracking the storm.
8: It's not a direct hit. It's actually the rain bands that are hitting the Big Island right now and the outer rain bands that are hitting the other islands. So this will continue at least for the next few days as it continues its track further southwest through the ocean. But we're talking about some wind speeds anywhere up to 75 miles per hour. Again, this will weaken because it has made landfall.
7: The National Hurricane Center says the Big Island saw a foot of rain in 12 hours. Heavy rains in the Midwest causing floods and damage. The ground so saturated that any heavy downpours could lead to additional rounds of life-threatening flash flooding right through the weekend. Police arresting a 19-year-old in connection with the shooting early this morning on the campus of the University of Virginia. Chesterfield County Police confirmed that he's not a Virginia State student. They say Cameron Harris was found hiding in a closet on campus. Earlier, police had said they were searching for multiple suspects. Five people were shot outside the university's residence halls this morning. One of the injuries is said to be critical. In Afghanistan, the Taliban is marking 5 years back in power, celebrations of that milestone as aid groups are warning of a growing crisis. USS Lincoln out to sea more than 9 months now and reports of stress and exhaustion.
9: But for a brief stop in Oman last month, the crew of the aircraft carrier, the USS Abraham Lincoln, hasn't seen a port of call since the ship left Guam last December, a record stretch at sea. The Navy's top civilian saying there have been a small number of mental health cases reported among the thousands of sailors and Marines on board. One sailor who went overboard was recovered earlier this month. The Military Times reports others have attempted to leap off the ship.
7: That's ABC's Stephen Portnoy. 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
7: ICE protester in New York says she's filing a lawsuit against the Department of Homeland Security after she was maced by agents.
12: They maced me, but I was so on high on adrenaline that I just kept going.
7: Linda Wolf said she was at a protest in Manhattan when the incident happened. Video shows an ICE agent using mace on Wolf. She says it happened fast. She got acute laryngitis from the mace. Homeland Security claims protesters were impeding their work. New York prosecutors say they plan to move ahead with their state murder case against Luigi Mangione following his federal guilty plea. The defense wants the state charges dropped, claiming double jeopardy. Legal contributor Brian Buckmeyer says Mangione's taking a big gamble.
13: The state can actually use his admission of guilt in his allocution, where he says that he planned this out, he sent the email, pretending to be a wealthy investor, all of that. They can use it against him and convict him in state court. And if they have two convictions, those sentences could run consecutively, meaning for an even longer prison time.
7: In Afghanistan, the Taliban marking 5 years back in power. Celebrations of that milestone come as aid groups are warning of a growing crisis. One of the most glaring issues is the repression of women. Girls over the age of 12 are barred from attending school, and a recent UN survey found that 7 in 10 women describe their mental health as bad or very bad. And more than half of women now report leaving their homes only twice a month or less. Dave Packer, ABC News.
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2: 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Gary McNamara and Eric Harley talk about everything from politics to social issues and news of the day. Whether you're up late or you're just starting your day, welcome to the show from the Relief Factor Studios. 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
0: All across America, we are Red Eye Radio. He is Eric Harley, and I'm Gary McNamara. Welcome and good morning. Thank you so much for being here this morning.
1: Thank you.
0: You know, one other thing I wanted to mention, because we were talking about Chris Matthews saying that he rejects the DSA and their radicalism and open borders and everything else. And, you know, we can't accept it. We're like, what are you talking about? Mm-hmm. This all came from the mainstream of the Democratic Party. The only reason the DSA exists is because you open the door to them with the insanity of the Democratic Party over the last 10 years.
1: Mm-hmm.
0: Open border. Well, oh, this open border thing. They don't want ICE. They don't want open borders. It's like, what? Like James Carville going, we got to stop with this voter ID thing. We have to be for voter ID. They've held these positions for over a decade now. It's the moderates, the people they're calling the moderates, right, are the ones that created it. And I don't want to forget this, because I was seeing the Peggy Flanagan yesterday. She was asked a question, should gender-affirming care have a minimum age? She said, people need health care. Should there be an age limit? Gender-affirming care is health care. So if a 10-year-old wanted it, it would be okay. That should be between a family and blah, blah, blah, blah, blah, blah, blah.
1: Yeah.
0: You know, and you know, it's like, okay, this is a socialist candidate here. That was mainstream in the Democratic Party before anybody was talking DSA or Mandani.
1: Yeah.
0: Yes. Or Hong.
1: Yeah.
0: Or Syed or any
1: right.
0: of them.
1: Right.
0: That was mainstream in the Democratic Party. The children should be able to cut off their body parts. So please spare us this. We can't believe the DSA has infiltrated the Democratic Party. No, you opened the door and you said, come on in.
1: Well, that's it. It was the goal. You know, it's like Governor Hochul saying, well, we got to do something about this because electricity rates are necessarily skyrocketing. She didn't phrase it that way, but Obama did.
0: Well, but you know what
1: I mean? And they came back, you know, Democrats basically responded to her saying, no, that's the goal.
0: Right. Well, I found that interesting because there was a couple of stories out yesterday about Hochul that she's only up by 10 points. And they're like, this is striking range for a Republican. And what's her name? The Attorney General. Letitia James is polling higher.
1: Yeah.
0: And they're making the case a Republican might have a chance. Well, why do Democrats dislike her? Because she's losing in Republicans don't like her, but why would Democrats? I don't know whether they'll vote for the Republican in this particular case, but one of the reasons they don't like her is because they want electricity prices raised. And she said, this may not be economically feasible. This will hurt us and it will hurt me if electricity prices keep going up and I can't do anything to lower it. And the Democrats in the legislature said, no. We created these laws to skyrocket electricity prices. We want higher electricity prices. That's always been the goal.
1: Yeah.
0: It's like, huh?
1: Right.
0: Huh? What?
1: Yeah.
0: What?
1: Yeah.
0: So I just, but, oh, since we were talking the whole electricity and climate change, Bjorn Lundberg has written a column.
1: Oh, all right.
0: Bjorn Lundberg, by the way, the climatologist, who he is president of the Copenhagen Consensus, visiting fellow at Stanford University's Hoover Institution, and author of False Alarm, Best Things First. If you don't know Bjorn Lundberg, we've been talking about him for years.
1: Mm-hmm, mm-hmm.
0: He is somebody who believes that man does have an effect on the climate. He doesn't know exactly what it would be.
1: Right.
0: He thinks the left way over exaggerates it, and he believes almost everything that the left is doing to stop it is completely and totally wrong.
1: Right, right.
0: That's where he stands. Now,
1: right.
0: The whole thing with the Canadian wildfires, again, the left has taken that. Climate change, climate change, climate change.
1: Uh-huh.
0: He wrote an op-ed piece in the Wall Street Journal. And they're always, it's always worth it because, you know, he does not get criticized like normal Republicans do for some reason. I'm not saying he doesn't get criticized at all, but right. he is not the target as Republicans are in the United States. But he says, as smoke from the Canadian wildfires poured into American cities last month, the headlines poured out equally fast. Most blamed climate change. Canada's public broadcaster informed readers that smoky skies had only one true fix. Stop burning fossil fuels. But the headlines seem to have missed the most remarkable fact about the wildfires. Canada is having a below average fire year. In fact, the world is on track to a record low in areas burned around the world. Ottawa's own tally, by the way, for people that don't know, they say Ottawa like we would say Washington, because Ottawa is the capital of Canada, except for Alberta. Ottawa's own tally released on, no, they are the capital of Alberta too. Of, because Alberta is still part of the of Canada. Ottawa's own tally released.
1: For the moment.
0: If I have to explain my own joke, I've lost the complete impact on it. Ottawa's own tally released July 9th showed 1.4 million acres burned, less than one-third of the 4.6 million burned by the same date last year. Tucked into the quick facts of the government press release, beneath quotes, government quotes about climate change driving ever more severe disasters, was the quiet admission that wildfire activity remains below the five-year average. That's understating it. Satellite data, weekly updated by the European Union, confirms Canada's total burned area in 2026 by August 5th was below the 2012 to 2025 average the EU uses as a baseline. And the statistical news keeps good news keeps coming. The U.S. this year has remained below its 2012 to 2015 average, with its most recent measurement 20% below average as of August 5th. North America and South America are at record low burn since 2012. Every continent on the globe is burning less, some much less than usual. As of August 5th, Oceania has burned 14% less in its 2012-25 average, and Europe has burned 35% less. Asia has a near record low of burned area since 2012, clocking in at 41% below average. Africa is at a record low with current burn rate 44% below average. Globally, we're on trend for the lowest burn since the collection of that satellite data began in 2001, and likely the lowest since 1900. In the early 1900s, nearly 4% of global land burned annually, nearly double today's rate. American annual burn area in the 1930s was about five times as large as its modern annual burn area. The deadliest aspect of fires has declined, too. Smoke deaths. Air pollution from fires kills roughly 20,000 times as many people as fires themselves. As fires have declined, the rate of annual deaths from landscape fire air pollution has fallen substantially since 2000, according to the 2024 research. Given the current global population, that means fire pollution kills about 1.6 million, 400,000 fewer

0: signs were doomsday. But while the fires did come near heavily populated areas, such as Melbourne and Sydney, where many media outlets are based, the total national burn was well below average, according to the government's annual environmental overview. This sort of media coverage leaves the public with the impression that the planet is ablaze when evidence shows the complete opposite is happening. There you go.
1: Well, of course, you're not going to get accurate reporting. Of course, they can't put that out because the media is part of, well, the activism. That's why we call them the liberal activist media. Your intent is to scare, not to reassure,
0: mm-hmm.
1: whether it's climate change or anything else. And Lundberg has been, again, this is, well, Lundberg is in the same place as Thunberg. Greta. You know why? Remember at the end where, you know, she was, I mean, she's still alive, but she's less relevant. She was saying Democrats aren't doing anything. You're not actually doing anything about it. Your policies don't work. So, you know, she kind of agrees with Lundberg, but they're not
0: on the same page. She doesn't cover the climate anymore. She's
1: She's on to
0: anti-Semitism.
1: Exactly. Yeah, she's on to.
0: She's a Jew hater now.
1: Yes, exactly.
0: Somebody wrote that the other day. They said David Hogg. Well, was losing his relevance. Become an anti-Semite.
1: Yep.
0: Greta Thunberg.
1: Yeah.
0: Nobody's paying attention to me anymore.
1: Uh-huh.
0: Become an anti-Semite. Tucker Carlson.
1: Yep.
0: Nobody's paying attention to me anymore.
1: Yep.
0: Let's become an anti-Semite.
1: Yep.
0: What's her name? The other one. Candace Owen.
1: Yeah.
0: I think I'm losing my relevance. Okay, become an anti-Semite. It's
1: right.
0: Like it's almost as if they do that because they know they'll get the clicks, and that means money.
1: Yeah, no, that's it. That actually is it. But, you know, you look at this, and the media is the biggest part of it. The world is ending. It's getting worse. You know, every time there is a notable wildfire or set of wildfires, you know, we're seeing this play out in the Northwest, in Washington. And that's exactly the play is this is climate change or this is, you know, by the way, some of those fires are man-made and they're called arsonists.
0: Yeah.
1: We saw that with the California fires.
0: Yeah, but how do you know that they weren't upset about climate change?
1: Yeah, exactly.
0: And wanted to do like the Southern Poverty Law Center, and because they're against racism, create more racism in order to stop racism.
1: Right. Yes, you set the house on fire, and then you go around the front and grab the water hose. To be the hero.
0: Right.
1: This is, you know, this is.
0: And then focus the attention on why are these house fires happening?
1: Right.
0: Because you're burning them down.
1: Yeah, because you started the fire.
0: We are Red Eye Radio.
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0: Beer Money Radio. He's Eric Carlin. I'm Gary McNamara. All right, this health study, I saw it on Fox yesterday. This is interesting. Whether someone is older or younger, a younger sibling, may be linked to certain health outcomes later in life, according to a massive new study analyzing medical data from 10 million U.S. siblings over 20 years. Researchers from the University of Chicago and Columbus University found links suggesting that birth order may be connected to specific long-term health risks. Researchers examined 569 disease categories across families and among siblings, identifying 150 conditions that were significantly associated with birth order. Firstborn children showed a higher likelihood of neurodevelopmental and psychiatric diagnoses, including autism, ADHD, Tourette syndrome, and OCD, as well as immune allergic conditions like food allergies. Second-born children were statistically more prone to migraines, shingles, substance use disorders, gastrointestinal issues like gastritis. Discussing the findings, Dr. Mark Siegel from Fox, a medical senior medical analyst, noted the value of such a wide-scale study. I love this study because it opens a lot of questions more than it gives answers, but I think I have some answers regarding the heightened prevalence of ADHD among firstborns. Siegel offered his own hypothesis. My theory is they get more stimuli. The parents are like hovering over them, helicoptering them, and they don't know where to look. Addressing the disparities in allergic conditions, Siegel pointed to early environmental exposure, stating, I think because the firstborn's immune system hasn't seen the environment before, and if it's not set properly, you get an allergy. I don't understand what he means there. Siegel also touched on biological and psychological factors when evaluating differences between siblings. I think the womb changes after you have your first child and the second child gets a womb that's already been used, and therefore it's more set for it. Regarding the higher rate of substance use disorders among second-born children, he suggested emotional drivers, saying it may be the same idea. I want attention. I'm looking for attention. I want to do something to get a rise out of you. So what he's saying is it could be psychological by a lot of this, by how the environment that you come into. My question would be, I'm the middle child, and they haven't said anything about the third-born child. And if you're a middle child, which, again, maybe that is why I'm extremely psychologically balanced.
1: Nope.
0: No?
1: Nope. I mean, yes, you're the middle child, but the whole psychologically balanced claim is dubious at best. I'm the fourth of five. So I'm not the middle child, I'm not the oldest, and I'm not the youngest. I don't know what kind of syndrome I'm supposed to have based on that.
0: I will say this.
1: I'm the youngest of four boys. The youngest is, they finally got a girl with my young sister, and so she's the princess. But yeah.
0: I was able to do more things. It was like by the time my parents came to me when I got to be 13, 14, they just let me do things that I don't think my older sister or brother ever even asked to do. But when I did, they did say, yeah, go ahead, go there.
1: Well, my dad was a cop, so I learned from number one, you always had that fear, because he was going to interrogate. He would walk into the room and then extend his hand and say, hello, I'm Jim Harley, I'm your father, and then I need you to sit down and answer some questions. But I learned from my older brothers what not to do, right? If they got in trouble, it's like, oh, put that on the list.
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4: ABC News, I'm Dave Packer. Tens of thousands without power across the Big Island of Hawaii as Hurricane Lala brings wind-toppled trees, knocking down multiple poles and structures along a 42-mile span of transmission lines. ABC meteorologist Nico Xazuri is tracking the storm.
5: It's not a direct hit. It's actually the rain bands that are hitting the Big Island right now and the outer rain bands that are hitting the other islands. So this will continue at least for the next few days as it continues its track further southwest through the ocean. But we're talking about some wind speeds anywhere up to 75 miles per hour. Again, this will weaken because it has made landfall.
4: The National Hurricane Center says the Big Island saw a foot of rain in 12 hours. Heavy rains in the Midwest right through the weekend, causing catastrophic floods and damage, and police arresting a 19-year-old who they say was not a student in connection with the shooting Saturday on the campus of the University of Virginia. They left five.
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2: By the way, I met a young man, an Uber driver, the other day. Had a great conversation with him, named Noah. Great guy. We talked music and everything. And then he downloaded our app.
1: Yeah.
2: I told him about the app. And so,
1: I must have said it when you were gone this week. I met two Uber drivers over the weekend.
2: Yeah.
1: And both downloaded the app I was getting out of the vehicle.
2: Yeah.
1: Well, and he goes, "What was that again?" I go, "Red Eye Radio." I go, "I'll sit here till you get it." He goes, "I got it."
2: Awesome. Yeah. Noah, if you're out there, great job. Great. I tipped well. I always do. It's like, what are you hiring for? To get you to A to B. You know, and it was a pretty long A to B on that day. It was
1: Uber,
2: a few days ago.
1: And I tip well, too, because I still look at the business model and go, how do you do it?
2: Yeah.
1: And I haven't asked this in a while, but I remember this was back about 5 years ago. I asked one Uber driver, you keep all your records and do it. You know, for example, like a independent truck driver.
2: Do you actually
1: pay attention to what you can deduct and do it all? Because you can make a lot more money by doing that. And the guy said, yes. Some didn't. I've got some people. I just do them for 2 months, and I just do it as a part-time thing. I've got a couple of friends that have the, an Uber license? I don't even know what you call it. Or qualified for Uber.
2: Yeah.
1: And they'll be going somewhere and go, I think I'll turn on for the first time in 2 months. And they pick up somebody, and it was sort of on their way, and they pick up a few bucks and whatever, but they don't.
2: Now, they have a mileage app. There is a mileage app that I don't think is Uber specific, but they have a mileage app. It's for any kind of gig work like that, like delivering food or driving for Uber or Uber Eats or whatever. But there is a mileage app that you can turn on. So you turn it on when you start, right?
1: Mm-hmm.
2: And then, like in that case, personal conveyance is what they call it in trucking when you're not delivering a load, you're driving the truck back to home or whatever from the from work, and you would stop, you know, you would just turn the app off or pause the app on your mileage, and there's an accounting app, but the accounting should be pretty easy once you've got your mileage downloaded and everything else is, you know, the maintenance on your car. I don't know how that works, but yeah.
1: Well, I don't want to spend a lot of time on this because I've got to get to the more important WNBA update.
2: No.
1: Yeah. Let's continue talking about Uber. I just wonder if you can still do that or whether there's a minimum once you sign up for Uber or Lyft that you have to drive.
2: I don't believe so, no.
1: Okay.
2: I know there is, if you're doing Amazon Flex, so delivering packages in your own car, I saw somewhere people were saying, yeah, I'm on the waiting list. You have to make yourself available during all day and every day, 7 days a week and everything else. They need to be able to depend on having so many on the roster. I don't know exactly how it works, but you have to be, in order to qualify and get on it, you don't have to do a shift every day, but you need to qualify, you need to make yourself available at any point in time. I think there's also a vehicle, obviously.
1: What do you mean you have to make yourself available? No, you don't.
2: No, when you're qualifying for it. So when you go in and you go to apply for it, right? You sign up and it says, are you available during these times? If you got it down to, well, I'm available on Mondays between 10 a.m. and 2 p.m. Well, sorry, we don't have any need for adding to basically that particular, when it comes to demand, time frame. So you would have to go in and say, I'm available during these hours, most hours during the day. And also, I'm available on weekends because it's based on demand.
1: But even if you're not?
2: Even if you're not what?
1: Available.
2: Yeah, I mean, if you exactly
1: because like if, I said,
2: and
1: because
2: then you
1: I know
2: get
1: people
2: on the list.
1: Yeah, because I know people that do Uber. You know, they've signed up with Uber and they do it once every 6 months.
2: Yeah, but Amazon Flex is totally different because it's
1: based Amazon.
2: On,
1: oh,
2: this
1: okay.
2: is what I was talking about is Amazon Flex.
1: Oh, okay.
2: So they have a commitment to the customer that's already ordered.
1: Oh, okay.
2: These are already, you know, and you're delivering in your own car.
1: Okay.
2: So it's a little bit harder to get on, but, but yeah, you don't know. You can do, there are people that stack. My nephew quit his job. In stacks with Walmart, Uber Eats, and DoorDash, and makes more than the full-time job he had before.
1: Wow.
2: Yeah.
1: Wow. All right, here we go. Some excitement in the WNBA this week. Are you ready? Here we go. I got an audio cut to play here. All right, here we go.
3: Win. Grace will win. Humility will win. And kindness will win. I stand by them. I will always stand by them. Everybody else can go to hell.
1: Stephanie White, coach of the Indiana Fever, and the media, some of the media going after her for not, when the press conference was held after Sophie Cunningham got hit, not defending. She's been accused of not defending her players enough and basically being too woke. That was one of her responses. And you know what I have to say? WNBA, welcome to the major leagues. And the parsing of the minutia of everything that happens with every single football team or NBA team or baseball team, but mostly the NFL, that every single little bit of minutia of everything gets brought up in a press conference today in the day of social in the time of social media.
2: I love it when somebody says, "I choose kindness," and then ends it with go to hell.
1: Go to hell. I know that was the best part. If you don't like it, go to hell. But the WNBA convened a task force to figure out what a woman is.
2: Okay.
1: And they emerged without an answer about what a woman is.
2: Is this the Babylon Bee?
1: No. Scheduled more meetings to keep figuring out what a woman is, and then scolded everyone else for the hate and vitriol surrounding the debate.
2: Uh-huh.
1: On Wednesday, the WNBA finally offered an update on its progress. They will be holding more meetings. Today's meetings covered a wide range of topics, including ongoing discussions on transgender athletes and the continued hate and vitriol directed at players online. We will continue to engage all league stakeholders in the coming weeks and months. We will approach these important conversations thoughtfully and in alignment with the values of our league. And if you don't like it, you can go to hell. Okay, I added that.
2: Yeah.
1: There are no immediate eligibility matters affecting the WNBA, and we strongly denounce the bad faith efforts to use these topics to demean or marginalize others. The WNBA took the corporate escape hatch, dodged the question, scold the critics, and kicked the can down road. That was analysis from Fox News on it, but I thought it was just beautiful. But they don't say, well, where's the hate coming from? Because why don't you answer, where's the hate coming from? Hate, give us a specific on the hate. That's the problem. The WNBA, because the media has been liberal and they've been liberal, haven't dealt with what normal sports leagues, welcome to the major leagues.
2: There you go.
1: And in the major leagues, you're going to have a reporter ask every single little minutia of a question. That's why you see in the NFL, watch NFL coaches. They've got it down.
2: Yeah.
1: They've got it down. They'll just sit there and they'll give you an answer that isn't an answer, but seems to satisfy everybody. They're never going to get into it, but you will always see, you're really never going to see where you don't have a coach immediately, instinctively defend their players and give that impression every time they're at the podium.
2: Right.
1: And when you have a case like this, because when Stephanie White said she's not educated enough to understand the whole thing of the gender thing, that's also about defending your team. If I'm a, you know, you had that other coach from the, I forgot which team it was, that, you know, had come out and talked about inclusion and everything else, and diversity, inclusion. There is no damn inclusion in Major League Sports.
2: No.
1: It's who can get us the wins, right, except if you're a Bills fan. And so I'm a Bills fan, so I can say that. Yeah. And so that was stupid to begin with. But when Stephanie White was asked a question, she played stupid. First thing I do if I'm a woman's coach, no, men should not play in the league. This is about all these women that play. I love these women. These are biological women. That's what this league is about. When you can't answer that question, it's going to come up. Well, are you really supporting your players if you believe that men should actually be able to play? And then the one coach where you couldn't tell where she was going, then nobody would ask the question. And then the tape comes out where she's the biggest supporter and critic of men coaches in women's basketball. Yeah. And believe it should be biological women that should be coaches of teams.
2: Yep.
1: You cannot be all over the place on this issue and win. You're not going to win. The media is going to drive you, and you can tell, whoa, the tempers are short.
2: Yeah, it's, you know, it's, the answer starts with this. It's the W in NBA. The WNBA. It's, this isn't the TWNBA.
1: And when they, what was the, let me just get the, because I have one more thing. Where they said, oh, what'd I do with it? See what happens when I try to organize it?
2: Well, yeah.
1: When talk about the bad faith efforts, are they talking about the two NBA players, former NBA players? Mm. Are you calling that a bad faith effort? They're claiming they're transgenders for basketball. Who the hell? What kind of hate is in your heart where you determine that that's a bad faith action? Is that what they were talking about?
2: Right.
1: You're going to have to answer that question, too. You cannot win it when the entire narrative and your entire belief is based on a completely 100% biological science lie.
2: Yeah.
1: End of story.
2: Yeah.
1: That's the problem. Just fantastic. Just fantastic.
2: I believe in kindness. Go to hell. Love is love. Go to hell. I don't love you. Love is love when they do nothing but exude hate.
1: I know. Love is love. Love is love. How come you can't understand love is love? We love you, Luigi.
2: Yeah.
1: Kill more people, please.
2: Yeah, we love. Love is love. And we love murderers. We love people who don't love anybody else.
1: Wow.
2: Yeah.
1: See, I think this is all entertaining. Oh, I did, though, by the way, I did watch yesterday. My sports watching now is almost 95% highlights of a game. I don't have time for a full game.
2: Yeah.
1: But I did watch the Indiana Fever, the highlights of their game, and I realized as a 7-year-old man, I'd be one of the first cuts. I could not compete against those women. They're really good.
2: Yeah. Yeah. Right.
1: And Indiana Fever, really entertaining to watch. They really, really are entertaining.
2: Look, if inclusion's going to be the thing, then I want somebody to put me on the team.
1: Oh, you know, I posted yesterday. You see the grandpa basketball where the grandpa's on the court playing a guy one-on-one and just beats him, and he's an old man. It's all AI.
2: Yeah.
1: And then the crowd goes crazy with their phones taking pictures or going.
2: Yeah.
1: I put that and I said, here's me on the basketball court.
2: Exactly.
1: We are Red Eye Radio.
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0: We are Red Eye Radio. He is Eric Hurley, and I'm Gary McNamara. So the WNBA stuff is going to be so entertaining. Because, look, it's something that if you see it, I can still remember, what was the coach of New Orleans? Remember when some guy asked him, so you think you got to shut out the playoffs? And he's like, playoffs? You think we're going to make the playoffs? That reminded me of Stephanie White yesterday from, from the Indiana Fever.
1: Yeah.
0: And I'm like, that's the kind of, fun stuff. Reporters are now going to ask those probing questions. And now they know that they can get a reaction from you.
1: It won't stop.
0: It's not going to stop. And with the WNBA now, with the whole thing of, okay, we're still trying to work out. We're workshopping and trying. We need a number of meetings trying to figure out what a woman is.
1: Yeah.
0: Oh, my God. Just great entertainment.
1: Love is love. Go to hell.

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8: I'm Dave Packer. Bands from Hurricane Lala lashing Hawaii's Big Island power out to tens of thousands homes damaged. A shelter-in-place order issued by Governor Josh Green. ABC meteorologist Nico Cesori is tracking the storm.
9: It's these outer rain bands that are just hammering the islands, bringing up to 2 feet of rain. Now, we're not talking about extremely heavy rain all at once, but the south and southeast portion of the island are going to be under a flash flood warning. So it will continue to weaken, but that doesn't mean that the storm couldn't re-intensify again because these hurricanes, they just have a mind of their own.
8: And in Indiana, flash flooding is leading to dozens of water rescues. Officials in Indianapolis say 38 people were rescued and about 400 people evacuated. They say the city hasn't seen a flooding event like this in over 30 years, and the White River reaching a record-breaking 24 feet. The death toll is rising in Indonesia after two powerful earthquakes. Rescuers now frantically searching for survivors. ABC's Lama Hassan.
10: Two back-to-back powerful earthquakes and several aftershocks hit Indonesia, killing at least 47 people and injuring more than 50 others. The agonizing search for survivors. Rescuers combing through the mountain of rubble, hoping for signs of life. Power outages are slowing down rescue efforts.
8: Police arresting a 19-year-old in connection with a shooting Saturday on the campus of the University of Virginia. just as students were arriving for the fall semester.
11: This shooting unfolded around 1:30 in the morning, specifically officials saying that it occurred near the sort of quad area, and that when they responded, they found those five individuals shot outside of the residence halls. In terms of the conditions of those individuals, they say that four sustained non-life-threatening injuries. One of those individuals is in critical condition.
8: Chesterfield County Police confirmed the man in custody was found hiding in a closet on campus, not a student at the school. 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
8: The Weissman National Museum of American Jewish History in Philadelphia has been defaced again with anti-Semitic graffiti.
14: This is the second time in 1 year the museum was vandalized. Jewish leaders say they feel frustrated and violated as these anti-Semitic incidents continue. Philadelphia police say they have surveillance video of the suspect committing the crime and then jumping on a nearby train. If you have any information, you're asked to contact police.
8: That's ABC's Brianna Smith. A terrifying scene on Houston's north side Friday when a man opened fire on cars passing by. A good Samaritan warned people to stay away. ABC's Luke Jones says more.
15: Shots fired. A scantily clad man standing in a median on North Wayside firing into traffic with a rifle. Police say he fired at 3 passing cars, hitting 3 people. David Davis recording on his phone as he yells for the shooter to stop.
16: Stop!
15: To warn approaching drivers of the hazards ahead.
16: Don't go that way, man. Don't go that way.
17: Obviously, the Good Samaritan did a great thing today to make sure that the community's safe.
15: 3 Houston police officers and a DPS trooper fired at the suspect, striking him multiple times.
8: The 3 shooting victims are expected to survive. No word on the condition of the shooter. The NFL has suspended 4 players for violating league policy, most notably Atlanta Falcons defensive end James Pierce Jr., who was suspended for 8 games. Pierce was arrested in February following an alleged domestic dispute with a former girlfriend. Dave Packer, ABC News.
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0: 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Gary McNamara and Eric Harley talk about everything from politics to social issues and news of the day. 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
1: 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He is Eric Carley, and I'm Gary McNamara. Good morning.
2: Hi.
1: Good
2: How
1: to
2: are you?
1: Good to have you here. I told you.
2: Yeah.
1: I don't like doing a show alone.
2: Yeah, I know. That's why I took a day off, because you don't like it. I thought to myself, our company is very generous. They give us 52 sick days a year. That's my interpretation of what I read.
1: Is that what it is? Okay. Yeah. I didn't know that.
2: And it's weird. Sometimes I even call in while I'm on vacation, but there's nobody to call. And so I thought I'd just take a day off and go up to D.C. and see if I could fix everything in one day. And it did not happen. I may have made it worse, especially in the personal life of AOC. We'll just, I'm just going to say it may or may not have been my fault.
1: Well,
2: I don't know.
1: It was interesting that the day after I had mentioned, it's like, is there anything positive about AOC? And I went, well, her teeth look nice.
2: She has very nice teeth.
1: And then the next day we find out, I mean, TMZ right on top of it. 2 years ago, she broke up with her fiance.
2: Yeah.
1: Breaking news, 2 years ago.
2: I know. Way to be on top of it, Harvey.
1: I burst out laughing
2: you're probably, you're too busy being, for Harvey over at TMZ, you're too busy being an activist to do your job.
1: Oh, yeah.
2: You don't know that one of the loudest lawmakers broke up 2 years ago?
1: Yes.
2: Where have you been? Remember the whole thing with the Met Gala thing in the dress and all of
1: a
2: couple of years ago?
1: Yeah.
2: They were right on top of that.
1: She got hit by the ethics committee for that.
2: Yes, she did. Yeah. And then they, and then the paparazzi seemed to follow her around. I'm assuming a lot of the paparazzi has left. I might be wrong about that. But, they were treating her like the rock star. She was the rock star of the moment. Now move over, because Mom Donnie is for the moment, and that may not last long.
1: We thought maybe she was going to be replaced by Hong, but that didn't happen.
2: Yeah, didn't
1: Boy,
2: happen.
1: You missed that last night.
2: Yeah, what?
1: I mean, that was just crazy when I woke up to come in for yesterday's show.
2: Yeah.
1: And saw the race was close.
2: Yeah.
1: And, we had a great discussion on. I had a great discussion. You weren't here.
2: You, yourself, and you.
1: I was debating with myself.
2: Yeah.
1: No, but I was just looking at polls in general, and I just went, with the El Sayed in Michigan last week, that I think was a miss by what, 15 or 16 points.
2: Yeah.
1: Even though he won, if you look at the last five polls. They looked at the polls I looked at the polls all through July, and it was like between 18 and 22 points. You take the last five polls, it was like 24, 25 points.
2: Yeah. Yeah.
1: That she was in the lead.
2: Right.
1: And she lost. And I just went, there's a major problem here. But think about it. If there's a major problem, you and I said this a long time ago. We said, look, we do believe that there is political activism going on in some of the polling, especially the Democrat polling.
2: I have no doubt.
1: You just cannot be off as much as they are. And what I used as an example was Trafalgar. Trafalgar, I don't know what it ended up being, but Trafalgar for South Carolina.
2: Yeah.
1: Looking at Lindsey Graham's sister and that particular race. They had her, the last two polls they did. Were 6 and 10, and if you average that out, which you can, it would be 8.
2: Right.
1: She with 95% of the vote in last night, she was up 8.1%.
2: Yeah.
1: And what's the guy's name? Robert. I can't think of the guy from Trafalgar. I should have looked it up because I talked about it yesterday and couldn't remember it. But everybody understands the point. You know, Trafalgar has gotten a reputation for doing state races. As we know, really, over the last two election cycles.
2: Robert Cahaly?
1: Yeah, Robert Cahaly, yeah. I'd like to, did anybody interview him? There are two things yesterday. I expected to see him all over the place. And I know we're jumping topic to topic. And I can't believe the administration wasn't out there, even though it's just 1 month, going crazy about the inflation numbers that came out.
2: They call him Trafalgar Robert. Why have I never heard that?
1: I never heard that ever.
2: Yeah.
1: No, but the other thing that surprised me yesterday is that the administration wasn't going crazy, you know, in a good way about the inflation numbers.
2: Yeah.
1: And in a way, a number of financial publications were talking about it said, well, it sort of justifies the new Fed chair who did not, you know, who did not lower rates.
2: Right.
1: You know, you had, and I understand, look, I understand that a lot of it had to do with the crashing of gasoline.
2: Mm-hmm.
1: Gasoline now up to $3.85, by the way.
2: Oy.
1: And so it's like, but you had 2 months where in inflation seemed to not be out of control. Mm. In fact, you had, disinflation or deinflation? Deinflation. What is it? Disinflation, yeah, or deinflation?
2: Uninflation.
1: Uninflation. Thank you. Uninflation. I mean, it was actually some good news.
2: Yeah.
1: Whether it's going to last now with gasoline prices up, when you look at in August, like I said, $3.85 is the most I've paid in a while.
2: Right.
1: You know?
2: Yeah.
1: And that was, but it was $3.80 with my 5 cents off because I use the one gas station all the time. And so mm-hmm. I haven't figured it out. It's like sometimes I get 3 cents off, sometimes five, then once like every month, 40 cents off a gallon. I haven't figured out their algorithm of how they do it yet or what the system is, but getting back to the polling, when you look at Trafalgar Robert, Trafalgar Bob.
2: By the way, it was AI's summary that said that. I have never heard that summary.
1: Neither have I. I haven't either. But you look at it and say they're playing political activism within their own party.
2: Yeah,
1: you know, because the PPP poll is a Democrat pollster.
2: Right.
1: How can you be off so far?
2: Right.
1: I would have loved to hear Kahaly out there saying, here's what they did wrong. Here's where they sampled wrong. But here's the point. When you sample a Republican, this is the question that I have because I have more questions than anything. If you sample a Republican, you ask them, are you a Republican?
2: Right.
1: Right?
2: Right.
1: You ask them, are you a Democrat?
2: Mm-hmm.
1: And it's like, I'm Republican, or do you lean Republican? For example, mm-hmm. if you got me, I may not officially be a Republican, but I lean Republican 100%.
2: Yeah.
1: I mean, I haven't voted for a Democrat. I don't remember. I think the last time I voted for a Democrat was for the town that I lived in New York 30 years ago, and it was for the sanitation commissioner.
2: Mm.
1: And it was because he was more conservative in that local race in the suburbs than the actual Republican.
2: Yeah.
1: And the Republican had scandal all over him at that point. Otherwise, I don't remember the last time I voted on the national level.
2: Yeah, I've never voted Democrat.
1: I couldn't tell you. I don't think it's ever happened. So I would be a lean Republican.
2: I always call myself a
1: 100% lean Republican.
2: Conservative independent, but I'm not, you know, I'm not saying independent because I don't want to belong. We don't register in this state.
1: Right. But it's not what we label ourselves.
2: No.
1: It's how they would label us by asking a few questions. Do you vote? I've always voted Republican.
2: I vote Republican 100%.
1: Right.
2: Of the
1: time. So you have that. It's, you know, and so it's pretty clear. So you can look and say, well, you sampled, in your poll here that showed that the Democrat is up 90-10, you sampled 99% of Democrats in the poll. Okay,
2: yeah.
1: I'm exaggerating,
2: right.
1: Just to make the point. How do you do it to make sure you have the right balance in a primary? Basically, it's just who you're going to vote for, right?
2: But I think it comes down to that, especially in House seats. Yeah. I think it. I would love to know the methodology.
1: Basically, who are you going to vote for? Because are you only calling Democrats? You have to be calling in the sample. You don't know. You may be calling Republicans or vice versa. But Trafalgar gets it right.
2: Yeah.
1: Trafalgar, for example, or I even say Rasmussen. If you want to look at some polling that's considered Republican polling, have you ever seen them off by 22 points?
2: No.

0: they're not, where the Republicans aren't necessarily unified, because you still have the voter, you still have a conservative base, and you have a populist, moderate, liberal base that exists in the Republican Party. They're moving left. They've been moving left over the last 20 years. We've talked about that. But still, Trafalgar gets it right.
1: Yeah.
0: Rasmussen, they're not off 22 points.
1: Right.
0: Ever.
1: Right.
0: So what the hell is going on?
1: And I would love to, and we've, Scott Rasmussen's office, maybe not all of them, but somebody in this office listens, at least on occasion. See if you can send an explainer on methodology to us by email. Go to the website and email us and see how it differs in terms of methodology in general with pollsters, how it differs in midterms.
0: Or what do you think happened here?
1: Yeah, well, because there is no explanation that is going to satisfy that. If you're off by that much, you shouldn't be doing it. So there's only two things. You're not competent. Your methodology is deeply, deeply flawed. I'll say three things. Your methodology is deeply flawed. Two, you're doing it because you're an activist and you're setting off numbers to, you know, drive the polls in one way or the other. And three, people are liars to a great extent when responding to your poll. And I'll leave those possibilities on the table.
0: So only Democrats are doing the line and Republicans aren't in the polling?
1: Yes. But if there's a concerted effort, if there is this effort to drive the polls, you know, like the Democrats with that one race the other day where they had a PAC that was pouring $2 million into a race, and they backed the Republican in the primary that was not Trump's endorsement, that was opposing the one with Trump's endorsement. And forgive me, I forget which race it was. Now, $2 million in a state or district is a lot of money. But you and I have always talked about, well, it's the content of the message. And so, you know, I'm not sure how much that $2 million had to do with it or not. But the effort by the Democrats was to defeat the Trump-endorsed candidate. So we know there is that manipulation. You know, you got to motivate people. You and I have always, we've been saying for a while, run like you're 20 points behind. Now I say 80 points behind. And if this would be the intent, make people believe the stronger, more liberal candidate, whatever, is not going to win. And you drive that other, you drive the other, the votes for the other candidate. You know, you better get out and vote. It's urgent that you do this. I've just gotten to where the polls, with few exceptions, and Trafalgar's one of them. Rasmussen is another one. And those I understand, margin of error. There could be things. You know, Mark over at Rasmussen talked about Texas in 24, and he goes, man, if not for Texas, our score on accuracy would have been almost perfect. And he was kind of joking, you know, tongue-in-cheek, you know, like, darn you, Texas. And it was, I think, it was votes in certain counties surrounding San Antonio and Austin. But anyway, there is no doubt in my mind that some of these pollsters have a mission, and that mission is activism. Now, you still look horrible when there's that much of a swing between those last polls leading up to the election and then the actual outcome of the election.
0: I just did the numbers, all right, the last five polls.

0: All right, that were taken.
1: Okay.
0: And it was, the average was 23 points she would win.
1: Yeah. Yeah.
0: 23. Hmm. Okay, it's basically still, let me just see here. It's, yeah, it's still eight, Real Clear Politics is still at 8.1 for Graham and Norman. And so Trafalgar, if you take the average of his last two polls, the week, you know, because these other polls we're looking at, you know, the sample right before the election.
1: Right.
0: And 8 points would have been the average that he had. 8.1 is what she leads from right now with still 95% of the vote in. And that's in the, unless they stop for some reason. I don't know why. It looks like the same numbers as yesterday. I don't know whether they have other votes coming in yet or what, but it's going to be close. It's going to be within 1 point.
2: Yeah.
0: You know, and so legitimately you can say, ask the question, is it polling fraud?
2: Right. Right.
0: And who's buying these polls that are so inaccurate?
1: Right.
0: Why would you continue doing that? Mm. We are Red Eye Radio.
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0: We are Red Eye Radio. He is Eric Carlin. I'm Gary McNamara. Okay, I think I know what you're going to say, because I said right before we went out about the Democrat pollsters, or the mainstream or Democrat pollsters, for example, in these the Hong race that were off so much. Said, who would buy this? And you said I would answer.
1: Other activists.
0: Yeah, exactly.
1: Yeah. There are very, you know, they're everywhere. It really is like Fight Club. You know, we're all Tyler Durden. It's, you know, that's basically their game.
0: Yeah. So you can take the music down. Thanks. Yeah, we're just early on that.
1: Oh, I looked up at the seconds on the clock.
0: I heard the music and looked up, and I go, I think we have another minute.
1: That was just a dry run.
0: Oh, can I do what a talent would do?
1: What's that?
0: Ron, get your act together. There you go.
1: This is a national radio show.
0: National radio show. Let's get it together. We can be like the stories of Howard Stern with his crew.
1: We've got dozens of listeners.
0: Fire that man.
1: We've got tens and tens of listeners.
0: Yes. So your point was other activists would vote.
1: Yeah, other activists would be the ones. Right. Because they know how it's going to work out. Right.
0: Yes. Always remember, respect the talent.
1: That's right. And don't distract them.
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4: ABC News, I'm Dave Packer. Fans from Hurricane Lala lashing Hawaii's Big Island, power out to tens of thousands, homes damaged. A shelter-in-place order issued by Governor Josh Green. ABC meteorologist Nico Kazuri is tracking the storm.
5: It's these outer rain bands that are just hammering the islands, bringing up to 2 feet of rain. Now, we're not talking about extremely heavy rain all at once, but the south and southeast portion of the island are going to be under a flash flood warning, so it will continue to weaken. But that doesn't mean that the storm couldn't re-intensify again, because these hurricanes, they just have a mind of their own.
4: And in Indiana, flash flooding leading to dozens of water rescues Saturday. The death toll rising in Indonesia after 2 powerful earthquakes. Rescuers are now frantically searching for survivors. Power outages slowing down rescue efforts. Police arresting a 19-year-old in connection with a shooting Saturday on the campus of the University of Virginia. 5 people were injured, 1 said to be...
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1: We are Red Eye Radio. He is Eric Carlin. I'm Gary McNamara. Interesting headlines and the inflation numbers out yesterday. All those details coming up in just a minute.
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1: All right. Very quickly here, Babylon Bee headlines.
2: What do you got?
1: It's a parody news site, by the way, folks.
2: Yeah.
1: But hilarious. This may be one of my favorite ones of all time, based on what, you know, we found out last week from Francisca Hong, who lost, by the way, as we were talking about the polling. Here, it's their lead headline. Devastating. Francisca Hong forced to return home and spend time with her white son. And that comes, in case you don't know the story, that comes from her on a podcast, and we played it last week, talking about the fact that her whole goal, I mean, the reason she basically got married was because she wanted to assimilate into the white race.
2: Yeah.
1: And then having done that, having, you know, her son, who is mixed, then she questions all of that. And the point that we were making is, who in the hell ever spends 1 minute of time saying to themselves, in order for me to be success in my personal and romantic life, I need to assimilate into a particular skin color? Because as we said, it's not a culture.
2: Right.
1: You know, there is the culture. I mean, it's not an issue-oriented thing. There is not uniform thinking of all white people that creates a particular one culture. Right. And she didn't say, I want this particular culture and these particular values that may come from some demographic of the white race. She simply said, I wish to assimilate. Basically, she was saying, I wish to assimilate and, I don't know, pretend I have white skin.
2: And here's the question. After saying that, I would ask her, are you embarrassed of your white son? I mean, mixed race, but are you embarrassed now?
1: Yeah.
2: I mean, how do you feel every day about it?
1: But who's
2: not about your actions, but the fact that, you know, you, I don't know, are now in part, how did she phrase it? She's, I forget how she phrased it. Like, she's part of the white culture, but she phrased it differently. And I thought, that's weird. Because.
1: No, she didn't say culture.
2: Right. Well, yeah. Into the white race.
1: Yeah. White race. Yeah, yeah. Exactly.
2: So.
1: Into whiteness.
2: Right. Yeah, whiteness.
1: What the hell does that mean?
2: Well, and so here's the thing. You and I both have family members. We have a family that if you want to go down this, if it mattered to you, and I'm sure with our audience it doesn't, goes across the spectrum.
1: Yeah.
2: White, black, Latino. It's, you know.
1: You basically
2: I don't look at any of my family members who are, well, be careful to say this, non-whites. Sounds like we're in a secret meeting with a bunch of guys who are racist planning a rally.
1: You know that? No, but you made a great point.
2: Yeah.
1: You know, at times when you, I can imagine. I remember when I first became a talk show host, and someone told me, "Here's the advice I'm going to give you: never talk about race." It's like, what are you nuts? Of course I'm going to talk about race.
2: Yeah.
1: Because I don't view it. Only if you're a bigot, but I understand what you did right there, mm-hmm. because you're like, we're not speaking, we're speaking about how the opposition thinks,
2: right.
1: not how we think, but we're even uncomfortable talking about what the opposition thinks, because at times it's in so incredibly bigoted and racist, we don't want to even give anybody the idea ever that we ever endorse it, who may just turn in for that 10 seconds,
2: yeah.
1: hear that one part of what you said,
2: right.
1: and take it completely wrong.
2: Right. And you know, it's, for me, it's so ridiculous. Because here's the thing. And I told a friend of mine this years ago. For me to think that I'm genetically superior to anybody, I'm sorry. Do you know me? Do you know me? I don't think I'm superior. I don't think I'm superior for any reason. And that's the, you know, that's, but the left, of course, no. They need to brand. The problem is, you know, and they've said this repeatedly, is white males. The problem of the world is white males. I was in a conversation with a small group of people one time. It was about 2 years ago. And one of them said that. And it was a white male that said it. And I said, then you need to get out. And he said, huh? And he's young. He's early 20s. I said, then you're the problem. And you can't do anything about it. So you need to lead this conversation. You need to leave the conversation. Go hide somewhere. Spend your life hiding. Spend your life. Or do a Rachel Dolezal. I didn't say that to him. Because he probably wouldn't have known who she is. You know. And she wore blackface. And the left defended her.
1: Right.
2: And you
1: remember,
2: know,
1: Whoopi Goldberg? Mm-hmm. Well, I don't know. I mean, If somebody does that and believes they are black, and we went bonkers over that, because that did play into exactly what Obama said before he left office with the interview. I think it was with the Atlantic in December of 2016. Yeah. 2016, where he said, you know, where he was asked the question, about the fact of why do you call yourself black? When you're black and white was the question.
2: You're mixed race.
1: Mixed race. And he said, because I've come to understand that race is a social construct. And we just went, wow. And nobody on the left really reported that, except the newspaper article that reported it.
2: Right.
1: But nobody, they just left that thing alone completely.
2: Right.
1: But the whole Rachel Dolezal thing fell right into that. Well, we accept her because she is abandoning her whiteness and wishes that she was black, and therefore it's a good thing. That came from Whoopi Goldberg, unless she was attempting to defend her former boyfriend.
2: Yeah, right. Yeah.
1: Sam on Cheers,
2: right.
1: Who was in blackface one time. Remember that?
2: Right. And he was Ted doing Danson. It because he thought it was funny.
1: Right. And so it's like, okay, so... And so that's why we just got such a kick out of it.
2: You know, it's just, again, who thinks that way?
1: I don't know.
2: I'll tell you.
1: Pretty insecure people.
2: Very insecure that have to, it's a different kind of, I don't know, expression in trying to, in a weird attempt at virtue signaling. I'll say radical virtue signaling, because it would be radical virtues that you're talking about. Radical virtue signaling. I need to be, and you know, I think I said this in 24, leading up to 24, that the primary for the Democrats was going to be filled with a stage of people claiming to be the bigger victim, the biggest victim of Donald Trump, and to also have the greatest amount of hatred for Donald Trump. You know, they have to work really hard to prove that they live up to the virtues of the radicals. Now, they are radicals, but they really have to keep their street cred going by saying stupid things like that, regretting your marriage. You didn't marry for love. You didn't get into this whole thing for the right reason.
1: Yeah.
2: You did it for you. Maybe that's why it didn't work out in the end.
1: Yeah.
2: Maybe politically. That maybe it was, and here's the thing. People that say such stupid things do win elections.
1: Yeah.
2: And she might at some point in the future. And
1: yeah, but she's going to have a 70-point lead in the polls if she expects to win.
2: With certain pollsters, yes, maybe 80. And, you know, but again, people that do say stupid things like that do get elected. And one of them is Gavin Newsom. You know, Gavin Newsom is one of those. And, you know, he's always trying to walk that fence because he's, you know, trying to get on the big stage at some point, clearly. But he's been reelected a number of times. He defeated the recall, remember? And So, look, plenty of them are that radical and do that weird radical virtue signaling to try and buy that street cred. You can't moderate at all. You can't do things like Mamdani has done a couple of times here, you know, when he's, you know, well, there's times I have to be the mayor and blah, blah, blah, blah, blah, blah, blah. I mean, he hasn't said that, but that's the idea. You know, once you get elected, we said this after the 2008 election, Obama won. And we said, look, for all of those that voted for him and expect him to be, you know, the radical left Democrat, keep in mind, he's going to have to do things you don't like. And at some point, you know, and by the end of his second term, the Democrats were like, yeah, he didn't do anything for us. And now you're at that point, and it's, again, that what we used to call the liberal circular firing squad, which is, you know, become something else that's even much worse. You can't do anything. You can't moderate at all at any point, especially after you win and take office, and Mamdani has found that out, at least in a couple of cases.
1: Unless you say, I don't believe in defunding the police anymore, but you're just saying that in order to get elected, and everybody knows you're attempting to move to the center, as you're seeing from some of the Democrat socialists. The other headline that I loved from the Babylon Bee, AOC struggling to meet single men under the age of 90 at work. We are Red Eye Radio.
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0: We are Red Eye Radio. He is Eric Harley, and I'm Gary McNamara. But yeah, that's the one thing I'm going to be looking for the next couple of weeks is for the good pollsters out there. The and I say good not because they're viewed as Republican, but they're just more accurate.
1: Uh-huh.
0: Trafalgar and Rasmussen has proven they're more accurate.
1: Right.
0: No, they've never been off like this.
1: Yeah.
0: I want to know why this is happening.
1: No, I'm with you on that. Yeah. Because
0: what is the reason?
1: If it is deliberate, if it is building a methodology to get a certain result in order to get a certain result out of respondents, put a certain effect into play, you know, motivate people to vote for the one candidate that they think, well, you know, it could be not that it's, they want if one candidate is really far behind, they're urging people to go out and vote for that candidate. Sometimes it's saying, nope, that candidate's over, don't bother voting, right? Mm-hmm. It's, you know, they're too far behind and your vote really won't change anything or whatever. But if there's any manipulation of their methodology to that effect, that right there to me is fraud. And if it's not that, then your methodology is flawed and it's not improving in many cases with a number of these pollsters. Why?
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7: ABC News. I'm Dave Packer. Tens of thousands without power across the Big Island of Hawaii as Hurricane Lala brings wind-toppled trees and knocks down multiple poles and structures along a 42-mile span of transmission lines. ABC meteorologist Nico Kazuri is tracking the storm.
8: It's not a direct hit. It's actually the rain bands that are hitting the Big Island right now and the outer rain bands that are hitting the other islands. So this will continue at least for the next few days as it continues its track further southwest through the ocean. But we're talking about some wind speeds anywhere up to 75 miles per hour. Again, this will weaken because it has made landfall.
7: The National Hurricane Center says the Big Island saw a foot of rain in 12 hours. Heavy rains in the Midwest causing floods and damage. The ground so saturated that any heavy downpours could lead to additional rounds of life-threatening flash flooding right through the weekend. Police arresting a 19-year-old in connection with the shooting early this morning on the campus of the University of Virginia. Chesterfield County Police confirmed that he's not a Virginia State student. They say Cameron Harris was found hiding in a closet on campus. Earlier, police had said they were searching for multiple suspects. Five people were shot outside the university's residence halls this morning. One of the injuries is said to be critical. In Afghanistan, the Taliban is marking 5 years back in power, celebrations of that milestone as aid groups are warning of a growing crisis. USS Lincoln out to sea more than 9 months now and reports of stress and exhaustion.
9: But for a brief stop in Oman last month, the crew of the aircraft carrier, the USS Abraham Lincoln, hasn't seen a port of call since the ship left Guam last December, a record stretch at sea. The Navy's top civilian saying there have been a small number of mental health cases reported among the thousands of sailors and Marines on board. One sailor who went overboard was recovered earlier this month. The Military Times reports others have attempted to leap off the ship.
7: That's ABC's Stephen Portnoy. 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
7: ICE protester in New York says she's filing a lawsuit against the Department of Homeland Security after she was maced by agents.
12: They maced me, but I was so on high on adrenaline that I just kept going.
7: Linda Wolf said she was at a protest in Manhattan when the incident happened. Video shows an ICE agent using mace on Wolf. She says it happened fast. She got acute laryngitis from the mace. Homeland Security claims protesters were impeding their work. New York prosecutors say they plan to move ahead with their state murder case against Luigi Mangione following his federal guilty plea. The defense wants the state charges dropped, claiming double jeopardy. Legal contributor Brian Buckmeyer says Mangione's taking a big gamble.
13: The state can actually use his admission of guilt in his allocution, where he says that he planned this out. He sent the email pretending to be a wealthy investor, all of that. They can use it against him and convict him in state court. And if they have 2 convictions, those sentences could run consecutively, meaning for an even longer prison time.
7: In Afghanistan, the Taliban marking 5 years back in power. Celebrations of that milestone come as aid groups are warning of a growing crisis. One of the most glaring issues is the repression of women. Girls over the age of 12 are barred from attending school, and a recent UN survey found that 7 in 10 women describe their mental health as bad or very bad. And more than half of women now report leaving their homes only twice a month or less. Dave Packer, ABC News.
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3: 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Gary McNamara and Eric Harley talk about everything from politics to social issues and news of the day. 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
0: All across the USA, we are Red Eye Radio. I'm Gary McNamara. He's Eric Harley.
20: Hi.
0: So yesterday, the first day of school in our area. So I had a dentist appointment that they gave me the option. 9 a.m. I could go or 12. So, of course, I chose 9 a.m. Mistake.
20: Why?
0: It takes me normally, I'm not kidding, 1 minute to get out of my subdivision. Took me 15. I live a block from where my school is. My street was loaded with cars. There was a mini traffic jam on my street. Why?
20: Oh,
0: Kick the little whippersnappers out the front door. Let them walk to school.
20: And I'm sorry, how far is the school from your house?
0: About a block and a half.
20: Okay, but, yeah. Same thing here. So for years, I've lived in this house almost 22 years. And I'm 4 houses down from the elementary. Now, 3 of my kids went there, and my one of my grandchildren, my youngest grandchild, is going there now. It's a great elementary. We know some of the teachers that have been there this whole time. I mean, it's really great. But the first couple of weeks, it ends after a while. But they're parking on my street. And then walking down to, you know, the
0: that's what was
20: elementary.
0: Yeah.
20: And it's that nervous. I remember the nervousness of the first day of school. One of the reasons I took this job in 96 is because it would allow me to be home, help get the kids ready in the morning, get them off to school, be there all day after school called, at the house, ready to go up to the school if I needed to, and be there when they got home. And so I understand it's a very nervous tension. And you're going through all of this, and then almost everybody takes their child to school the first day. Mm-hmm. And Derek Stroop has a stand-up comedian, has a bit about this. He says, you know, there are bus kids, and then there's the minivan kids. Now, if you were a minivan kid, you got out of a minivan full of love every morning and walked into school. He goes, if you were a bus kid, it was tension all morning long. Lord help me if you miss that bus, I'm going to blah, blah, blah, blah, blah, and the whole thing. And he said, you know, and I thought to myself, that was actually true, because when I was a kid, you know, riding a bus, we had to ride from the Air Force Base in Del Rio. It's, I don't know, 12 miles, I think, total, to the elementary. They didn't have any schools on base. But the kids that are going to ride the bus or eventually walk to school if they live close enough, do that. But the parents go with them the first, you know, few days, maybe couple weeks. And my entire block, and we just got used to it, my wife and I, it's just like, all right.
0: Well, I couldn't get out of the my subdivision, because even when I'm going to go the other way, I kept hitting school buses that were basically parked with their red lights on.
20: Yeah.
0: Couldn't go around. And when I got up, there were like five cars behind it, and I went up to one. I sat there, waited 5 minutes, and finally made a U-turn and went around the other way. And I went on another street. There's another bus just sitting there. There's no kids around with the red lights on, and another three, four cars behind it took a U-turn around. I mean, it was just like, what's good? Now, I will say this. I was up earlier than I normally am to go to the dentist, you know. So that's why I've never encountered it before, because I had always slept later. But, I mean, it was just a traffic jam. And I, for a second, I couldn't figure. I come from, again, New York, Western New York. And in Western New York, school begins after Labor Day. So, for me, I don't have kids, so I never got used to the fact that school starts, yesterday, August 12th in Texas.
20: Yeah.
0: I mean, they won't start till probably the 7th of September. In New York, it's always after Labor Day.
20: August 11th was yesterday, right? Today the 12th?
0: No, today's the 13th.
20: 13th? Right. Okay. All right. Yeah.
0: Today's the 13th.
20: Okay.
0: I can't get used to it. I'm just like, da-da-da, time to go. Okay, I can't get here. Can't get through here. Can't get through here. Can't get through here. Mm. All right, I'm going to go all the way around. I know how to get through here. Mm. And so I go, oh, wait, there's a bus sitting there. I can't get around it. You know, that's the one thing. When the school bus has the red lights flashing, you don't want to get caught by a cop going around it.
20: Actually, there doesn't need to be a cop around. The buses themselves have cameras.
0: Oh, and they'll get you
20: caught. Wow. They take a picture.
0: Wow.
20: Yep. When the stop sign, there's also a stop sign that comes out, projects from the side, and the lights are flashing.
0: Mm-hmm. Yep.
20: The camera is working, and you will not get away with it.
0: Yeah, I don't know if they were testing it, but there were no kids.
20: Mm.
0: Like, there weren't kids waiting to get on the school bus or anything. It was just sitting there in on two different streets, and I'm like, okay, what's going on here? But it's okay. I got through that first world problem.
20: Yeah, right. Yeah.
0: All right, inflation.
20: Mm.
0: I was amazed. I thought the administration, that's all they'd be talking about yesterday. The Consumer Price Index showed a seasonably adjusted increase of 0.1% during July, according to the Bureau of Labor Statistics, excluding food and energy. The so-called core CPI rose 0.2%. On an annual basis, the inflation rate 3.4%. And 2.5% for core inflation, both down 0.1 percentage points from June. All the readings were in line with what forecasters were thinking, though the levels are well above the Fed's 2% target. This is analysis from CNBC. The tame monthly readings, coupled with similarly moderate levels in June, indicate a energy-fueled burst earlier in the year is easing, though prices remain volatile and subject to consistently changing conditions in the Middle East. And like I said, gas prices back up again to some of their highest levels I've seen, which was just coming into work.
20: But I hear there's a framework for a memorandum of understanding in the works. And
0: The president was off.
20: No, it's Thursday. It's off now.
0: President was out there talking about the wall of steel and everything else and how Iran can't do anything. Yeah. And it was pointed out that on a normal day, it's like 130 ships go through. And 2 days ago was 8.
20: Yeah.
0: So, you know, that's the reality. We can stop Iran from using it.
20: Right.
0: But we do not control the Strait of Hormuz, where you have 130 ships moving through, as was before the war.
20: Yeah. Yeah.
0: And, you know, and that's, that is the, that is still going to be a challenge for the president. I think it was Hugh Hewitt who said, the October surprise be, that we take out Iran completely? Is the president waiting for that? And I went, I don't know if it'd be a smart October move surprise.
20: I mean, politically, let me rephrase. Politically, I don't know if that would move the GOP in a positive direction. I don't know that. It depends on what level. If they came up to the podium, and this is a possibility, and said the regime is out and the U.S. now has possession of all their enriched uranium, there would be a positive effect. I just don't know if it reaches the voters, the independents. I assume it would. I would feel great about it because that would be mission accomplished. That would be mission accomplished. The other side of that, on the other side of that, is now you have, I won't call it chaos, but now you have Iran, you know, in play in terms of, all right, who leads, who's going to be in charge in the interim, what does it mean for the people of Iran, all that, you know, so, and then what effect does that have politically on the other side of it? But if they're planning that as an October surprise, here's the where we are right now. If you do it, and it is, again, regime is gone, we have the uranium. I don't know if it could hurt, except for the fact, because we would be in

0: messaging, the back and forth, the back and forth, the back and forth. Just don't talk about it. Our goal is to keep them from getting nuclear weapons,
1: well,
0: and we're going to work to that end every day.
1: I think what the president decided to do is probably his, is the only option politically that he believes he could take. You know, it was talked about the missile defense, and it's like, well, we can go in. There's nothing to shoot at us. We don't need those missiles right now. We could still go in and do it. But for whatever reason, the president has changed tactics. We had said a while back, instead of trying to make a deal, just choke them off economically and hit them every time you have to hit them, but don't talk about it every day. But the president can't help it.
0: Right.
1: Because if you just say, we've got them under control, we are still being able to ship 8 million barrels of oil to the United States a day to help moderate prices, doesn't help that crude oil's up 10% over the last week. And like I said, I've seen it's one of the highest prices. I think the highest price I've seen is what I saw yesterday at the gas station. And so whether that will go down after the driving season ends in a couple of weeks, we will see. But the president, again, yesterday with the wall of steel and everything else, and it was like, well, yeah, there is a wall of steel. You're keeping Iran. You're choking Iran. But you haven't opened up the Strait of Hormuz. You've only got eight ships the day before. I forgot who did the counting on it yesterday, where normally 130 ships move through.
0: Right.
1: That's a problem. Mm-hmm. And so if you keep wanting to, because Iran every day is taunting the president, then the president feels he has to attack back instead of just saying, Iran is saying this, but we're choking them off and we're getting the oil that we need, and we believe that this is a proper way, which he has said in there.
0: Yeah.
1: But you don't have to do what I believe the president did yesterday, was make a statement that isn't total and complete, where it's easy to criticize you and saying you're making it sound like the Strait of Hormuz is open. It is not.
0: Right.
1: And that has to be your goal. He didn't need to bring it up.
0: Right.
1: All he had to say is, we're choking them economically if it's brought up, and then move on to a different topic. Move on to the inflation numbers.
0: Right. Yeah.
1: Do whatever.
0: Right. Well, and another thing too, with being very short and at times vague in your messaging, you're keeping the enemy guessing. Our goal is to keep them from getting nuclear weapons. We're working to that end every single day. I'm not going to get into the details of what's going on. I won't tell you about our operation. I'm just not going to do that. I'm not going to divulge it to the enemy, but I'm telling you right now, we're winning. Leave it at that, and that's another effect, is that the enemy then at this, because if there's anybody that's completely unpredictable in terms of any modern president, it's Donald J. Trump. And if you're the enemy, you don't know what the hell he'd do. So that's a good thing.
1: You know, it's interesting because I don't believe that there has been an outcry from the administration over the story. And we dealt with it the other day about the fact that the president has told aides, I think it was the Wall Street Journal had it, that, keeping them from having, going in and grabbing all the nuclear weapons might not be a priority.
0: Mm.
1: I didn't see them come out and attack the Wall Street Journal for that story. And they attack any story like that all the time.
0: Well, interesting point. But still, regime change absolutely has to be in play.
1: Yeah, I'm not talking about the strategy. I'm talking about the communication of the president.
0: Mm-hmm.
1: Which they would attack and say that story isn't true.
0: Right.
1: Regime change. They've never said that.
0: No, they haven't.
1: Even though we believe that was the goal.
0: It's necessary.
1: The nuclear, they will not be a new. And so if you're going to reframe it and say, look, we've decided this is going to be the strategy. Every time they go near that place where we believe the nuclear materials are, once they go to open up, we'll continue to bomb that every time.
0: I said that week or

0: week and a half ago.
1: Right. That should be what they would say. And we're going to choke them economically. And if they attempt to rebuild, we got the satellites. We know what's going on. And we'll take it out. We in Israel will take it out every single time. And so what you're simply saying is we're in the process of strangling them economically.
0: Yeah.
1: And we'll make sure they don't have nuclear weapons.
0: But you got to straighten out right. the straight.
1: We are Red Eye Radio.
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3: A well below normal Atlantic and Pacific hurricane season to date. Yet USDA meteorologist Brad Rippey says business could pick up this week in both ocean basins. In the Atlantic,
4: we are watching a likely formation. There is a tropical wave. Came off the African coast a few days ago. And that system is heading across into the central Atlantic basin. There is about a 2 in 3 chance, roughly 70% chance, that will become a named tropical cyclone over the next week as it heads towards the Lesser Antilles.
3: Yet this system, if it does not strengthen, could provide needed moisture in drought-plagued U.S. territory, such as Puerto Rico and the U.S. Virgin Islands. Meanwhile, in the Pacific Basin,
4: a low-pressure system appears to be forming over the central Pacific, so we will be watching that system. There's actually a very high likelihood, almost about a 90% chance of tropical development there. If that system forms, as expected, it should head in the general direction of Hawaii over the next several days.
3: I'm Rod Bain reporting for the U.S. Department of Agriculture in Washington, D.C.
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0: We are Red Eye Radio. He is Eric Cronin. I'm Gary McNamara. Finally looking at the inflation report.
1: Yeah.
0: Both the June and July moderations came largely because of the easing of the energy index, which is down 7% from its May historical peak. Problem is crude oil has jumped another 10% over the past week. As I said, I paid the highest for gasoline that I think I paid so far since the war started just last night. They said that poses problems for the August CPI. A key ingredient in the inflation run has been shelter. Some good news there, though. The shelter index, which comprises about one-third of the CPI weighting, has risen just 0.1% in the past 2 months, providing hope as well, except much of the work in that regard has been done by the sharp decline in the lodging. Okay, where is it? Okay, I'll have to get
2: lodging industry.
0: It says lodging industry.
2: Yeah.
0: I mean, I just didn't print that part for me.
2: Yeah.
0: So there we are with inflation, but not necessarily bad news.
2: No.
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7: ABC News, I'm Dave Packer. Tens of thousands without power across the Big Island of Hawaii as Hurricane Lala brings wind-toppled trees, knocking down multiple poles and structures along a 42-mile span of transmission lines. ABC meteorologist Nico Xazuri is tracking the storm.
8: It's not a direct hit. It's actually the rain bands that are hitting the Big Island right now and the outer rain bands that are hitting the other islands. So this will continue at least for the next few days as it continues its track further southwest through the ocean. But we're talking about some wind speeds anywhere up to 75 miles per hour. Again, this will weaken because it has made landfall.
7: The National Hurricane Center says the Big Island saw a foot of rain in 12 hours. Heavy rains in the Midwest right through the weekend causing catastrophic floods and damage, and police arresting a 19-year-old who they say was not a student in connection with the shooting Saturday on the campus of the University of Virginia. They left five people.
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1: And he's Eric Harley, and I'm Gary McNamara. We have a Chris Matthews update.
2: Oh, my God.
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1: So here we go. Chris Matthews. I saw the headline. I forgot who had the headline. It says, the headline was, Chris Matthews does not feel a tingle in his leg for the DSA.
2: Did he actually say that?
1: No, he didn't say that.
2: Oh, okay.
1: The headline said that.
2: Oh,
1: yes.
2: I'm sorry.
1: The headline said that. But, no, it would have been better if he would have said it.
2: I would have loved it, yeah.
1: Let's hear from Chris Matthews on Morning Joe.
3: And I've been thinking about this for days now. The DSA has done a favor to non-DSA Democrats, to regular Democrats who are regular members of the party. They've listed what they believe in. Their chair made that clear. It's in Peggy Noonan's column this week. It's very clear. We're going to get rid of ICE, not just ICE. We're going to get rid of the border. We're not going to have a border anymore. We're not going to effectively control people coming in and out of the country. And so I think we're going to get rid of prisons. We're going to get rid of the Pentagon. We're going to negotiate. Well, what happens when your hostages are your former diplomats, like what happened with President Carter? People take your diplomats hostages. What do you do then? You need an army. You don't like to have an army, but you do need to have one. All these positions can be denied by any regular Democrat. All you have to do is go out there and say, thank you, DSA, for telling us what you believe in. I don't believe in that stuff. And discriminate. Because you can't follow AOC. I like AOC generally, but she came out and said, we're just a big tent party. Well, the problem with the big tent defense is every Democrat has to defend all this crap coming from the left. They've got to say, I believe in all this crazy stuff, and that makes me a Democrat. You've got to say, no, I'm not a member of the DSA, and here's why, and make it very clear. So it's going to require politicians to be good politicians and say, here's where I stand.
4: Right.
3: This is what I'm a regular Democrat. I'm for labor unions. I'm for opportunity for everybody. I'm for civil rights. I'm for all the things I believe in as a Democrat, but I'm not with this crowd. And I think that's going to be a line that has to be drawn by Democrats, because I'm telling you, the last 6 weeks of this election is going to be an attack on El Sayed and the DSA in New York and the Mamdani, and it's all going to come out and blame every Democrat for everything the DSA is doing. I don't believe in the DSA plan. I don't believe in their checklist of what they believe in. I'll say so. But running for office is going to require that, I think, before the election.
1: All right. Now, where did the DSA... To address Chris Matthews, where did the DSA come up with any of their ideas from? What gave them the incentive? For example, Chris Matthews talks about the fact that we're going to get rid of ICE, not just ICE, the border too. No more controlling who enters or leaves the country. Well, that came from mainstream Democrats.
2: They built this.
1: They built the entire damn thing.
2: Right. You can't say I'm not willing to go that far. That was the intent from the beginning.
1: Right. It wasn't that Biden could not control the border. It wasn't that variables outside of the control of the United States is why these illegal immigrants were coming into the country, and the president was just trying to do his best by putting Kamala Harris as the border czar, but it was just too tough for somebody like Kamala Harris and Joe Biden to handle. No, they created it.
2: Yeah. Yep.
1: They created the border crisis. Yep. They wanted people coming across the border. We said at the very beginning, we laughed when Joe Biden made Kamala Harris the border czar. We just went, oh, my God. Wait a minute. Wait a minute here. You just really, really threw her under the bus. Well, what are you going to do? I'm going to go to the root of illegal immigration, and I'm going to visit other countries where illegal immigrants come from.
2: Yeah.
1: Did that do anything? No.
2: No.
1: She's failing miserably. Yeah, because your boss is trying to destroy you.
2: Yep. Yep.
1: I mean, there's no reason you do that. We create the problem, and then we attempt to solve, we pretend to attempt to solve the problem that we created, and then just say we're really trying to get this done. And then when it gets closer to the election, you go, oops. All right, let's try to slow down this a little bit. And then they got a little tougher, remember, right before the election?
2: Yeah.
1: We've slowed it down a little bit.
2: Uh-huh.
1: But they created it. You know, Chris Matthews says the crazy ideas, 99.9% of the Democrats in Congress, all the mainstream Democrats, have voted for men being able to expose their genitals to women in a locker room.
2: They own this. This is the right ones who... You know, well, what Matthews is saying. Well, no, I'm not a democratic socialist. I'm not with the DSA. This is what I believe in. First of all, good luck with that, because they'll come after you. But beyond that, it's what we have been saying for the longest time. For those saying, oh, the Democrats are just getting too crazy. You helped build this.
1: Right. They're trying to make it as if the DSA came out of nowhere. They just came out of nowhere and invaded our party. How did we get here?
2: Yeah.
1: You created it. You enabled the DSA.
2: Yeah.
1: You, Chris Matthews, you not coming down every single day on the open border Democrats, which are the majority of Democrats. Remember, it was again, I think it was it in the House? Was it everybody? But again, 99.9% of Democrats in Congress don't want voter ID.
2: Right.
1: You know, James Carville came out and said, the other day he said, you got to stop fighting this. Well, that's not the DSA.
2: No, no.
1: That's normal Democrats. No. Defund the police came before the DSA ever existed.
2: Yep.
1: All these radical ideas came from these so-called, quote, moderates of the Democratic Party. And even though Chris Matthews does not feel a tingle in his leg for the DSA, he was having a ton of that tingling for Biden and Obama when they were setting up the insane narrative that the Democratic Party is now dealing with today, and now they want to blame the DSA. Well, they just came in. They've created all of this. No, you created it.
2: Yep.
1: Obama created it. Biden created it. You created it because you didn't attack it back then.
2: Right. No, I mean,
1: now when they come in and go, get rid of prisons, we can't get rid of prisons. Get rid of the military, we can't get rid of the military. But the mainstream of the Democratic Party was saying, get rid of police. Defund the police. We need social workers in there. How did that work out?
2: Yeah.
1: Jeez.
2: It's, you know,
1: it is the Democratic Party. Think about this. It's the Democratic Party that made the case that all police departments are systemically racist.
2: Yeah.
1: And where these incidents were happening, the vast majority of the incidents that were happening that they were saying was the cause of it were Democrat cities led by Democrats with many of those cities, the management and the executive branch of those cities were African American.
4: Yep.
1: When you sit there and do that, when you come out and say, you know, it's systemically racist, think about it. You go back, you look back to their presidential candidates. You go to Kamala Harris. When she said, I lost because of racism and sexism.
4: Yep.
1: Well, you're saying your own party is racist and sexist. Chris Matthews has endorsed the insanity of identity politics, which is the racism of the Democratic Party, judging people by groups and not individuals. That has been his career in backing the identity politics of the Democratic Party.
4: Yes.
1: So please spare us here on Red Eye Radio that Chris Matthews on MSNBC and some whatever the hell they are now, MS Now, MS Past Tense, that
2: MS at the current time,
1: that okay, we are rising above this because this is never what we've been about. This is the DSA. Where did they come from? We have no idea. Shut up!
2: You know, that's the problem, you know, again, that we see even from people like Rahm Emanuel. Rahm Emanuel was chief of staff for Barack Obama.
1: Mm-hmm.
2: You said it recently. Barack Obama really kicked the door open on the liberal transgender movement.
1: Yep.
2: And did so through the administration at the time, joint edict from the Department of Justice and Department of Education. And they even, in that joint edict, stated, this is our interpretation of Title IX, that if a student walks into the office of that school and says, I'm now a girl, you have to, and this is going to be my name. They don't have to have a legal name change. They don't have to have their parents involved. They don't have to have a doctor involved. And if they're playing sports on the girls' team, you can't make, when they travel, you can't make separate accommodations for them. That's how, I mean, in one day, blasted the doors open. So for Rahm Emanuel, now, at that time, he was no longer chief of staff. He moved on to be the king of Chicago. But he was part of the building of all of this. Now, you could argue, and I don't know. I wasn't there. I wasn't in on the meeting. I don't know what's in his mind. He's never stated. Maybe that's why he left Barack Obama. Maybe that's why he decided to go somewhere else. You know, a less radical job like mayor of Chicago. And I don't know. Maybe he had a difference with Barack Obama's direction. I can't tell you. But he was part of building it. At one point, they're part of building it. We have said this over and over and over again. And, man, all right, another example, Van Jones. Now, Van Jones may have had the way he talks now, may have had some kind of, I don't know,
1: epiphany
2: event in his life that changed his mind and direction. I can't tell you. I'd have to ask him, or he would have to tell you. But again, they're all part of where the party is now because they helped to build this. They knew it was headed here, and now they're complaining that it's here.
1: Yeah. And they were the creators of the insanity.
2: Exactly.
1: We are Red Eye Radio.
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0: We are Red Eye Radio. He is Eric Harley, and I'm Gary McNamara. I don't know how that came out that way. McNamara.
1: It sounded like you joined Facebook's parent company. I'm McNamara. What?
0: I swear no cocktails tonight. Yeah. Tonight.
1: Well, not yet, anyway.
0: Not yet.
1: Yeah, we're going to pour some at the top of the hour.
0: So. Oh, man, I'm telling you. The whole, just to wrap up the Chris Matthews thing, because it's what's happening right now. You've got some Democrats in the media trying to separate themselves, and we're not going to let that happen.
1: No.
0: They can't sit there and try to pretend that the DSA just automatically appeared and there's been no radicalism in the Democratic Party. We're just about having unions for people and good jobs. Yeah. You are not.
1: I think it's this odd attempt, basically, because they know the problem with owning it, and like we've said they should do, and now they're owning it, the DSA is owning everything, promoting it and acting like it's a good thing, is that the others never wanted to own it. They didn't want to say it out loud, and those are the ones trying to separate themselves from it.
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9: ABC News. I'm Brian Clark. Hurricane Lala bringing gusty winds and heavy rain as it moved past Hawaii's Big Island. Oahu's Emergency Management Director Randy Collins advised residents,
10: please take this storm seriously. The next 12 to 18 hours are going to be the most critical for the island of Oahu.
9: At least one death has been reported. There are over 100,000 power outages. Unsettled weather also continues in the Midwestern part of the country. It's blamed for at least six deaths in Indiana since Tuesday. And on Saturday, President Trump approved Governor Mike Braun's request for a disaster declaration. The Trump administration is responding to complaints from some family members of sailors aboard the USS Lincoln aircraft carrier. They're claiming food shortages, plumbing issues, and declining mental health, says ABC's Stephen Portnoy.
11: But for a brief stop in Oman last month, the crew of the aircraft carrier, the USS Abraham Lincoln, hasn't seen a port of call since the ship left Guam last December, a record stretch at sea. The Navy's top civilian saying there have been a small number of mental health cases reported among the thousands of sailors and Marines on board. One sailor who went overboard was recovered earlier this month. The Military Times reports others have attempted to leap off the ship. The Secretary of the Navy saying in a statement, deployments are hard and war is hell.
9: The suspect wanted for allegedly shooting five people at Virginia State University is in custody. Julia Broberg from affiliate WRIC says
12: student Miranda Mitchell was there at the time of the incident. She says she saw two groups of people interacting before things escalated.
13: I started running. I ran by Wyden Hall and I ran to the back. I'm trying to look for my friends. I'm hiding behind a trash can.
12: Leaving cups and food behind as they fled. One victim is in critical condition. The other four sustaining non-life-threatening injuries.
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14: I'm not one to say I told you so, but I switched to Pure Talk over a year ago. And ever since, I've been telling people there's no better wireless company out there. 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
9: Someone to face the Weizmann National Museum of American Jewish History in Philadelphia with anti-Semitic graffiti. ABC's Brianna Smith has more from Philadelphia's Old City.
15: This is the second time in 1 year the museum was vandalized. Jewish leaders say they feel frustrated and violated as these anti-Semitic incidents continue. Philadelphia police say they have surveillance video of the suspect committing the crime and then jumping on a nearby train. If you have any information, you're asked to contact police.
9: A Good Samaritan's being credited in Houston for warning people to stay away from a person who had opened fire on passing cars, seemingly at random. ABC's Luke Jones has the details.
16: Shots fired. A scantily clad man standing in a median on North Wayside firing into traffic with a rifle. Police say he fired at three passing cars, hitting three people. David Davis recording on his phone as he yells for the shooter to stop.
17: Stop!
16: To warn approaching drivers of the hazards ahead.
17: Don't go that way, man. Don't go that way.
18: Obviously, the Good Samaritan did a great thing today to make sure that the community's safe.
16: Three Houston police officers and a DPS trooper fired at the suspect, striking him multiple times.
9: The three shooting victims are expected to survive. Legendary swimmer Katie Ledecky did something last night she's never done before. Lost an international 800-meter freestyle race, beaten by Australia's Lainey Pallister at the Pan Pacific Championships in California. I'm Brian Clark, ABC.
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2: This is Handle on the Law, marginal legal advice, where I, Bill Handle, tell you whatever your name is, you have absolutely no case. And I love it when I can tell you that. So there we go. Lots and lots of fun. Sandy. Hello, Sandy. Welcome to Handle on the Law.
3: Thank you. My question is, my mother passed away and left the house to both my brother and I. Given my brother the option, if he wanted to stay in the house, he has to pay me out the half the value of the house. He can't afford it, so then this her trust said, then he has to sell it and give me half of the value. Mm-hmm. Now, who has the right to pick the real estate agent?
2: Because he doesn't want to. Good for you. That's a great question.
3: He doesn't
2: Here's what I suggest. Let's get practical and let's get legal. All right?
3: Okay.
2: Practically speaking, you sit down and you guys decide a real estate agent that you're both going to be happy with. That's the practical approach. Now, if you don't agree with him or he doesn't agree with you, then what you do is actually file a partition to force the sale of the house. And the two of you split the money. And if you can't agree on the real estate agent, the court will order a real estate agent. The court then chooses. And you guys are out, and you're out a ton of money because of the cost of filing a partition. That's a full blown lawsuit that has to be filed. So now let me ask you this. Is your brother that adamant about not agreeing with a real estate agent that the two of you find, or is this just a legal question that you have?
3: He's going to be more on the adamant side because he wants to do what he wants to do, thinking that the house is less value than a real estate agent that I have has told me it's worth.
2: Well, then that's the other issue, because both of you are entitled to it. You just say no. Just say no. Not going to choose your real estate agent. Not going to happen. And so let's go ahead and go to court. If it's worth for it, and what's the difference in terms of what your real estate agent says and his real estate agent? What's the difference
3: $100,000.
2: That's a chunk of money. Now, why you don't go with the real estate agent that thinks it's worth $100,000 more, why is that, Sandy?
3: No, I want the $100,000 more. He wants the $100,000 less.
2: Ah, okay. So then you ask him, why would you sell it for $100,000 less than we can get for it, brother?
3: He wants to go to it with a friend of the family.
2: Okay, there it is. Okay, he wants to go to with a friend. You say no.
3: Okay.
2: And you tell him, if it's that important to you, go ahead and file the partition, or I file the partition, and let's spend thousands of dollars in court, and the judge is going to decide which real estate agent. Go ahead. Knock your socks off. And maybe he's crazy enough to do it, but you can also tell him, hey, your guy is not going to get it anyway. So we don't decide on who it is, and we don't agree. We go to court. He's not going to get it no matter what.
3: Okay.
2: Yeah.
3: I will definitely tell him that.
2: Yeah, that's what you want to tell him. People have friends and they want to sell it. Okay. Mina. Hi, Mina. Welcome to Handle on the Law.
4: Hi.
2: Hi.
4: Question, I have the malpractice of my eyelid surgery, because I did on 2023 and one of my eye stays open and that's one caused dryness. So every night I have to put tape on it, close it to sleep.
2: Wow.
4: And I went to many doctors. Yeah.
2: You went to many doctors, and what happened with many doctors?
4: Many doctors, they went to say, I need a solution on it. They said you cannot do it unless you're going to put a skin graft, because a skin graft is going to show all the skin, because that the skin is totally different.
2: Okay. Well, you're telling me they're going to get a different color of a skin graft? That guy's kind of interesting, because the skin graft comes from your body.
4: Yeah, it says any part of your body, if take the skin, obviously it's going to show the scar on it.
2: All right. Okay.
4: It's going to be different.
2: Okay. So
4: it's going to be another ugly things. Besides, I went to the eyelid surgery. It has a cosmetic surgeon. Now they're going to put the graft on it. So it's going to be shows on it.
2: All right. What you have is it's a medical malpractice issue. Mina, it's a medical malpractice issue. And part of your damages, not only is the eyelid that you have to tape open, but also part of your damages is that the skin graft that they're talking about is going to be a different color. And that is a pretty serious issue, because we're talking about your face. And when faces are disfigured, it's a real issue. Mina, how ugly are you? I just want to ask that. Would you consider yourself attractive or not so attractive?
4: Attractive.
2: Okay. Based on friends, family, pictures, looking at yourself in the mirror when you wake up every morning, on what basis do you view yourself as attractive? And actually, there's a reason I'm saying that. I know it sounds ridiculous, but there actually is an underlying reason.
4: It's very ridiculous. Every night I have to put
2: I don't
4: that
2: care about
4: ointment.
2: That. I'm asking you. I understand. Those are the damages. I get that. How good-looking are you is the question here.
4: It's my eyes, is one of them is bigger than the other one.
2: Okay. In general, how good looking are you? I'm going to ask this one last time.
4: Average.
2: Average. Okay. So here is why I asked. The better looking you are, the more money you get for disfigurement. For example, let's say you are a model and this happened to you. Mm-hmm. The amount of money is astronomical that you're going to get. If you are incredibly ugly and you're in front of a jury, let's say I'm a jury, I go, she was ugly to begin with. This isn't going to hurt her. And there's all of that in the middle. So the point is you need, all kidding aside, a medical malpractice attorney, and your damages seem to be they're pretty good there. I think you've got, depending on the liability. You went to a medical malpractice attorney?
4: Many attorneys, none of them.
2: You got me. You got me. Something else is going on. Mina, something is going on where no attorney is willing to take the case. Based on what you said, it seems to me there's a decent case there. So I don't know. I do not know the answer. This is Handle on the Law.
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0: This is Handle on the Law, Marginal Legal Advice, where I tell you, you have absolutely no case. Holly. Hello, Holly.
1: Hey, my father-in-law died in 2017. He was married for the fifth time. And they had a trust between them. And then we were
0: Who had a trust between them?
1: My father-in-law and his new wife.
0: Got it. They had a trust, or they were trustees of a trust. Who were the beneficiaries under the trust?
1: My husband was first, and then her daughter was second.
0: Okay. Does that mean your husband got all the money, and in the event he's dead, it goes to her daughter? Is that right?
1: We kind of took it as it was split between the two.
0: Do you have a copy of the trust?
1: We do.
0: Okay. So that's an interpretation of the trust. We're not going to go through it because I don't have a copy in front of me and I don't want to analyze it because I'm probably wrong anyway. No matter what I would say, it's going to go the other way. All right. With that in mind, she dies, right?
1: She died. We didn't know it, but we got a call from a collection agency trying to get money from my husband.
0: Okay, well, at this point, you're not responsible for anything. The trust is. You're not responsible for the debts of anybody else. Although if what she owned was in the trust, what they owned is in the trust, that's liable. The trustee who's left is him, your dad, right?
1: No, my husband.
0: Who's the trustee now?
1: My father-in-law died in 2017. She just died.
0: Okay,
1: and then
0: hold on. So now you have one dead trustee and you have a second dead trustee. So all the trustees are dead. Is there a successor trustee named anywhere in the trust?
1: I'm assuming that's my husband.
0: Well, it has to be named. He's got to be named as a successor trustee.
1: His name is in there.
0: As a beneficiary or as a successor trustee or both?
1: That I don't know.
0: You have to know that. And I'll tell you why. Because he is able to be both the trustee, because now there are no trustees left, assuming that everybody agrees. And if not, the court's going to name a trustee. That's what happens. The court names it if there's nobody else.
1: We think she might have canceled the trust because it was revocable and put everything in her name. But we can't be sure of that. But they sold the house already.
0: Okay, how much money? Okay, I got it. All right. You got a mess on your hands. How much did the house sell for?
1: $427,000.
0: Okay. And was there a mortgage on the house?
1: I don't think if there was, it was very little. Maybe $20,000-$30,000.
0: All right, so you've got $400,000 sitting there, and you think that he, as the trustee, took all the money and didn't distribute the money pursuant to the trust. That's what you're thinking, right?
1: Well, I think she did that.
0: Okay, it doesn't matter. Okay, so you think she did that, and she was a trustee, but she died first? That's kind of impossible.
1: No,
0: I'm trying to get the timeline
1: My father-in-law died in 2017. We

0: Just found out.
1: Okay,
0: she
1: and then
0: died
1: she. Okay, then she did. All right, got it. I mean, there's too many people here. It's confusing me, and timeline's confusing me. All right. With that being said, it's worth it hiring a trust and estate lawyer just to look into it and start making demands. Writing a letter, you know, to the trustee, writing a letter to her and saying, hey, I want a full accounting, particularly if you guys are beneficiaries under the trust and you have a copy of the trust that says you're beneficiaries under the trust. Unless your dad in the trust leaves everything to her. Does the trust say that? Does the trust say it all goes to her?
0: It all goes to her, and then when she dies, it goes to the next person.
1: Okay, she can spend what she can do whatever she wants with that money.
0: Whatever.
1: She can do whatever she wants.
0: And we don't have to.
1: That's
0: right. And what if it's what about what's left?
1: Doesn't matter. She can whatever's left, then the balance goes to the people that are beneficiaries. But if everything goes to her, like my trust, my family trust, with my ex that I'm changing right now, it's real simple. If I die, it all goes to her and she can do whatever the hell she wants. I've named successor trustees. I've done everything. You know, I've got kids. I've got whatever. She can do whatever she wants with the money. If she dies, it all goes to me. It all goes to me. Yeah, it's not screwing. It's what she wants to do with the money. It's her money. It's her money, Holly.
0: Okay.
1: So if, let's say my ex dies, we still have a trust, but we're changing it. My ex dies, all the money goes to me. Everything in the trust goes to me. The fact that they're kids, whatever, it doesn't matter because the way the trust is written, that's the way most trusts are written between husband and wife. So if she dies, it all goes to me. I can do anything I want with it. But Bill, you have kids and your trust says it goes to kids. Too bad. Too bad. You know what? I'm going to screw the kids. I'm going to leave all my money to the whales. But Dad, you hate the whales. I do hate the whales, but I don't care.
0: Yeah.
1: Okay.
0: Yeah.
1: So you have to, what I would do is at least talk to a trust and estate lawyer to figure this out because there's enough money there. Bill. Hello, Bill. Welcome.
2: Hi.
1: Bill, go ahead.
2: My question is, my friend is living at her mom's house. Her mom's name's on the lease. The landlord served eviction papers, but has not physically served the mom. He just taped them up on the fence. And now she's got a 5-day sheriff's notice to vacate the premises. So what can she do?
1: Well, try to stop it by arguing that she wasn't properly served. Now, there is a document in the file from a process server that says, here is when I served her. Okay, you can't go forward without appropriate process. So if she hasn't been served, then one of two things happened. She hasn't been served and he just lied about it, or he never even went out and did serve her or tried to serve her. They just made it up, which sometimes happens. Process servers, sometimes they get paid to serve lawsuits. And when I first started practicing law, there was one that I knew who did that and got tagged for it and should have. So, she has to go, she's going to need an attorney on this one, because she has to do a motion to quash the entire lawsuit based on bad service. She should pull, 5 days to get out. So there's clearly, an eviction order. Did she ignore that, by the way? Did she answer the complaint? Was she ever served at all?
2: No. The mom's moved out of state, so they can't serve her. They don't know where she's at. But the daughter's living there.
1: And it's just the mom who is being evicted?
2: Yeah.
1: Well, So mom's been evicted. What does that have to do with the daughter?
2: Right. Well, she's worried because she got the notice from the sheriff's the other day.
1: Yeah, but on behalf of the mother, right? Does it say all tenants? Right. Just the mom's name is on it, right?
2: It says all tenants, I think.
1: Oh, okay. Then that's a problem. Then there has to be a lack of... Ooh, it's a problem. It is a problem. So, and you're saying that the daughter was never served under any circumstances?
2: No, the mom's name's on the lease, but the daughter's living there. So the landlord... place the papers on the fence.
1: No, I understand. Okay, well, she's got to talk to a landlord tenant attorney because she's got 5 days and the sheriff will come out. And it's complicated. It's technical. It's a motion to quash the entire lawsuit based on no service. And the court will hear it, and they're pretty good about believing that. And then the process server has to come in and testify. But she's going to need some help. Otherwise, the sheriff's going to come out, and she's tossed, absolutely gone. All right, let me talk about privacy for a moment and privacy online. There isn't any. Everything about you is available out there. Your home address, where you work, where you bank, what you buy, where you buy it, court records, accident history, DMV records, your credit score, social media. I can go on for an hour. It's all out there, and it's not very hard to get. 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
5: ABC News, I'm Brian Clark. A rare hurricane's having a major impact on Hawaii, where it's been blamed for one death. Over a foot of rain's been reported, along with 80-mile-an-hour winds. ABC's Melissa Adon is on Oahu.
6: It is impressive when you're talking about those steep mountains and the volcanoes. That is where we could see the potential of mudslides and landslides, making it so dangerous just to get around this big island. That is why right now all flights here on the island are grounded.
5: There are over 100,000 power outages reported. Severe weather in Indiana's blamed for 6 deaths since Tuesday, and President Trump Saturday approved an emergency declaration that allows FEMA to coordinate disaster assistance efforts. Ukraine's launched one of its largest aerial attacks on Russia of the war. At least 6 people in Russia have been killed in the attack that used hundreds of drones. Authorities in Kentucky say one person was killed and 5 were shot in total at a park in Louisville Saturday night. This is AB.
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1: Welcome back. Handle on the law, marginal legal advice. Okay, Bob. Hello, Bob. Welcome.
14: Hey, Bill.
1: Yeah.
14: I've got a little situation with a real estate problem. I've got a tenant that walked out on a lease. I'm not exactly sure how I want to handle this. She's walked out on like 7 months of rent.
1: Okay, how much is that?
14: I re-rented the place.
1: Okay.
14: So she only owes us really for the vacancies that...
1: Right, that's true. She owes you just for the vacancies. Good for you. You understand that. How much is that, Bob?
14: Well, when you total it all up, you take the rent minus her security deposit, plus a little bit of cost, and plus the
1: All right, how much is that when you... Okay, when you take into account the security deposit that you were hanging into, how much are you out of pocket, including the part that the place was vacant? Total all that up.
14: $27,000.
1: Okay, now you got an issue going on your hands because it's too much money for small claims court because there it's $12,500 if you're in California and you can look it up any other state. And then the issue becomes it's not enough really to hire a lawyer. All right. And by the way, does she have the money to pay you, assuming you get a judgment?
14: Oh, yes.
1: Okay.
14: Yes. She walked out because she bought a house.
1: Okay. So, you know what I would do is, in your lease, I'm sure it says, there's a prevailing attorney's clause. Most do that says
14: yes.
1: In the event someone loses, the other side pays the attorney's costs. So what I would do is at this point.
14: We're on the standard car lease.
1: Yeah, okay, there's a prevailing attorney's clause if you're on the standard clause. Yeah, there always is, which says if I sue you and I win, you pay my attorney's fees in addition to whatever judgment I get. And the same thing on the other side. If you lose and the other party wins, the same thing is you get to pay their attorney's fees. Okay, for $27,000, you're sort of stuck between kind of a rock and a hard place. That's a sweet spot for not being a good place in. So what I would do is file a lawsuit for the amount of money, the $27,500. You can do that in your own name. All right. You can go to one of these organizations. They help you file lawsuits. It's a few hundred bucks, or you can even do it on the internet because it's a real simple case. Here it is. You abandon the lease. Here's a copy of the lease. Here are the damages and you rack them all up. Here's what I had to repair. This is the way it's, place has been empty for X number of months or weeks. And then you file the lawsuit and ask for all of that. And now what does she do? She either answers the suit on her own, and then if I were you, I'd just go straight in. And now if she has an attorney that is answering the lawsuit and says she doesn't owe the money, then you got a choice. I think it's a pretty easy case, but if you're up against an attorney, especially a landlord-tenant attorney, depending is if she's willing to pay that kind of money, and especially if you're going to go to trial. I mean, you think she's willing to write out checks for a couple thousand dollars or several thousand dollars to get out of this?
14: No, we went to mediation as part of the
1: right.
14: Lease agreement.
1: Right, and you couldn't agree. You couldn't agree.
14: She offered us $400.
1: Oh, of course. Okay, so you couldn't agree. And even at the end of mediation,
14: No, even, that was it. That was shit.
1: She walked out at that point. That's kind of interesting because yes. I was screwed really badly by former employees. And the insurance company came in on their side, and I remembered I asked for, I don't even remember what I asked for. I know what we settled for. And they offered me $15,000. I got up and walked out the door. And my attorney grabbed me and said, "Get back here." And they ended up settling for a whole lot more money than that. So that's kind of weird that she offered you $400 and you're looking at a $27,000 bill and then she up and walks out. You have to sue her. You have to sue her. And then the issue is back we go. I would go to one of those places where you simply sue and see what she does. And if or you hire a lawyer. If you have if you have that good a case, you hire a lawyer. She's going to hit with lawyer's fees. But
14: okay,
1: you have to front
14: it.
1: But
14: I'd
1: you're
14: like
1: going to have to front it, Bob.
14: What do you mean I have to front it?
1: You got to pay the lawyer.
14: Oh, I see.
1: Yeah, you'll get the lawyer's fees at the back end if you win, which sure sounds like you're going to based on what you say. But no lawyer's going to walk in there and not do it for free.
14: No, I understand.
1: These are not contingency cases where people get into car accidents kind of thing where you don't pay up front. So those are your choices. I mean, it's not a bad place. Well, it's not a good place to be. All right, Kathy. Hello, Kathy. Welcome.
15: Setting up everywhere you go.
1: Kathy, you're listening to the phone. Turn the radio off.
16: Okay, I'm
1: all right. There you go. What can I do for you, Kathy?
16: Okay. I recently purchased a telephone that I was kind of pressured into buying. They were installing AT&T fiber or wire in the ground into our house for internet. And then towards the end, when the guys were cleaning up, this other man shows up with AT&T and he talked me into getting a phone. Well, needless to say, we don't like it. He lied to us. He told us that if I gave him my Note 10, that he could get me a flip phone. He called somebody. Delivered a flip phone.
1: All right, Kathy, did you work for AT&T? Is that an employee of AT&T?
16: Well, it does say AT&T Mobility on his card.
1: Do you know if he's an employee? You can call AT&T and find out. Is this guy employed by you guys?
16: Well, you know what? I called the customer service, and they gave me, they know he is employed, and
1: that
16: helps. Boss's phone number.
1: No, okay, that's good.
16: But
1: okay.
16: They're not returning my calls.
1: Who's not returning your calls? AT&T?
16: No, the guys that did it. And his
1: You don't want to. You don't want to talk to them. You want to talk to AT&T. It's kind of fun. AT&T not returning phone calls. That's kind of neat. A phone company not returning phone calls. I like that. You want to go directly. You want to go directly to the company and say, "I was pressured. This is what happened." How much did you pay for the phone, Kathy?
16: I didn't. Well, just what I didn't want. They put us on a 32-month payment.
1: All right.
16: Which I didn't want.
1: Did you sign it?
16: I initialed it. I know that.
1: Okay. So that's a signature.
16: I don't have it. Do not have any of the paperwork.
1: Okay. Well, you're going to get it. That's for sure. How old are you, Kathy? How old are you?
16: Too old for this. 71.
1: Okay. The reason I ask, not only I try to guess people's ages, and I'm always off because everybody sounds so much older than they actually are, especially you. What I would do is, because you are elderly, legally elderly, that puts you in a different position legally. You have to call, and it also is a better argument for your vulnerability. That they used your vulnerability as an elderly person. And again, we're only talking legally now, to basically screw you out of a phone or put you into a 32-month plan. That's a pretty long-term plan. So you now have to call AT&T, call customer service, and explain what happened, and then ask, what do I do next?
16: Well, I did, and they told me to call the guy's boss, and he hasn't returned any calls.
1: All right, then you have to go back to customer service and say, I am not getting a return phone call.
16: Okay.
1: That's all you can do at this point. I mean, do you go to court? It's not going to be easy. It's a lot of hassle. And so if you can just push it. I'm not getting a phone call. Next day, I'm not getting a phone call. And just keep on going. And at some point, someone's going to pay attention and you're going to say, I called every day for X number of days. It's going to wake somebody up. All right.
16: Okay.
1: All right. Try that. See if that works. This is Handle on the Law.
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0: Welcome back. Marginal legal advice, where I tell you, you have no case. All right. Marianne. Hello, Marianne. Welcome.
1: Hi, Bill. I was on a hiring committee of a department within a large, complicated state university where there's lots of rules about the hiring process from the union, from the administration, and the higher-ups on the committee violated lots of those rules, making some of us down in the rank and file kind of unhappy. The rules were violated. We documented them, filed a grievance, and we're still waiting to hear from the higher-ups, waiting to hear. We can't get due process.
0: How have you been harmed that you need due process?
1: The union says that the rules are the rules for hiring.
0: No, I understand that. But how have you been damaged?
1: Six of us filed a class action.
0: How have you been damaged? Were you refused a job? Were you fired?
1: No.
0: Okay, so where are your damages? Where are your damages, Marianne?
1: Bill, it's not about court. This is about the union and local rules.
0: I understand. So the union says that you have the basis of somehow filing a legal action against the university because they are not following due process in hiring someone else, not you. Do I have that right?
1: Correct.
0: Yeah, well,
1: it's not a court. It's
0: I understand. I understand. It's a hearing, and then you go to an administrative hearing. But the first question is going to be, Marianne, I'm assuming that you were denied due process and you should have been hired. No, actually not, Your Honor. I'm fine.
1: It's not a court.
0: I understand. Court. You still call him Your Honor. It's an administrative hearing. I get it.
1: Okay.
0: All right. So now the question is... The union is telling you that you have the right to go and argue that there has been a wrong. You can actually go in and say, I want a hearing if I'm refused. And the first question is, Marianne, how have you been hurt by lack of due process?
1: Bill, that's not what they're asking.
0: What are they asking? What are they asking? That's not who asking, Marianne. I don't understand who they are. Who's they?
1: The administration.
0: All right. What are they asking?
1: Award us the
0: what are they asking, Marianne?
1: They're asking why do we think the process was not followed? And
0: okay, so they're asking you that. So you tell them. This is what we think. Okay.
1: We don't have the remedy, and they won't meet with us.
0: You can't have a remedy because you haven't been damaged. You don't even know who was damaged. You don't even know the person that wanted to get hired and was denied being hired because of due process. Do you know the person?
1: We do, but it's not about the people. It is only about
0: It's about the people. Oh, Marianne, it is about the people. Oh, believe me, it's about people getting harmed. When you're arguing due process, someone is getting screwed over. Who is it?
1: Yeah, somebody is, but they're not part of us.
0: Who is getting screwed?
1: Someone who wasn't permitted to interview.
0: And you have that person. You have that person's name.
1: They're not part of the grievance.
0: Okay, well, then if they're not part of the grievance, what's it about? And by the way, you can't represent them. You can't go in. They have to argue.
1: I know that. Bill, this is only about the process. It's not about
0: who was. I understand, but you know what? It's not your call. Marianne, it's not your call.
1: Yeah, it is.
0: It's the university's call.
1: No, it isn't. According to the university rules, they had to have a majority vote.
0: Okay, so they breached the rule. Okay, fine. They breached the rules. Who has not been hired because of the breach of the rules? Were you affected?
1: Not me.
0: Okay, thank you. There's the question. There it is. All right. You know, before you can go forward and argue due process, you're the one that has to be hurt. You're the one that has to say, I was harmed by lack of due process. You're not giving due process. To whom? Well, I don't have anybody's name. All I know is here are the rules. Okay? It's like getting arrested without a cop giving you a Miranda warning. You have to give Miranda warnings. Who are you? Well, I'm someone that knows that Miranda warnings were not given and the law was violated. Who do they give it to? Well, I really don't know. And who are you? Are you involved? No, I'm not. All I know is that there was a violation of Miranda warnings. All right. I mean, you can argue that. I find that very weird. That's the way I take it. Maybe I'm wrong on that one, but yeah, I don't know. Roosevelt. Hello, Roosevelt.
2: Hey, Bill. So this is the issue. After 2 years, I finally got a car settlement completed on here. They dragged it and took on and on. They weren't really helping me. Now, after I've got the offer for the pain and suffering, the lawyer is telling me that the money I paid for, like I paid a few of the bills, one for like ambulance and a couple of things, they're telling me that that money is in my pain and suffering money. And that just doesn't make any
0: sense. Yeah, no, it's not. No, it's not. That's part of the compensatory. This is money that should be paid by the other side for damages, straight out damages, medical fees, for example. And so it's how much did you spend out of the in this case? What'd you spend, Roosevelt?
2: The whole thing, Bill, it wasn't that big a deal. That's why I didn't push the 20 dead time there. My total amount of the bills was like $17,000.
0: Okay, you paid. Wait a second. How much did
2: bill
0: wait a second.
2: I'm trying to get the
0: Roosevelt? How much did you pay of that $17,000? What did you pay out of pocket?
2: I paid $1,500.
0: Okay, you paid $1,500. You should get that You should get that $1,500 back because it was for medical bills. It was for medical bills. It was for expenses, unless the retainer says something else. How much was the total settlement, Roosevelt?
2: $17,000.
0: Okay, and you paid $1,500 out of pocket.
2: Yes.
0: Okay, I would tell, I would call the attorney and say, I deserve this money. Unless the attorney says you are responsible for A, B, C, D, and E, but that should, you should have been compensated for that. Yeah, he owes you the money.
2: Okay.
0: He owes you the money, and it should be paid back unless it's part of the settlement. Roosevelt, if it is part of the settlement, then it is part of what you got. In other words, so let's say the lawyer got a third, right? Or is that your cut was $17,000?
2: No, the $17,000 was the total amount of the bills.
0: Okay, how much? Okay, you're talking about the medical. Okay, just the medical part. I get it. How much was the total?
2: Right.
0: What was the global settlement? What was the big number?
2: $24,000.
0: $24,000, of which $17,000 of it. Was medical costs?
2: No, $17,000 is a medical cost. The $24,000 is.
0: I understand. That's what I'm asking. That's what I'm asking. So, if he takes the third, which he's entitled to because that's the retainer, and your medical costs are
2: $8,800.
0: Yeah, I thought you said $17,000 was your medical costs.
2: $17,000, my total medical cost, the pain and suffering. He explained to me his portion was $8,000-something.
0: Okay.
2: Then I had a few bills now that weren't paid.
0: If you fronted, oh my God, it's complicated, especially the way it's being portrayed. If you fronted $1,500 worth of bills, that should come back to you out of medical. It's, it's hilarious. Now, before we go on to our next segment, I'm going to spend just a minute talking to you about your privacy. What privacy? 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No, you don't have any privacy online. 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
7: ABC News. I'm Brian Clark. A rare hurricane in Hawaii is now blamed for one death. And the mayor of Oahu, Rick Blongardi, says,
8: please, wherever you are, stay home, stay sheltered. Hopefully our power will hold up.
7: But there are more than 104,000 power outages reported, and ABC's Melissa Adon on Oahu says,
9: it is impressive when you're talking about those steep mountains and the volcanoes. That is where we could see the potential of mudslides and landslides, making it so dangerous just to get around this big island. That is why right now all flights here on the island are grounded.
7: Severe weather in Indiana has been blamed for at least six deaths since Tuesday, and President Trump Saturday approved an emergency declaration. There are over 143,000 power outages reported in Indiana, but power provider NIPSCO had to pause restoration efforts Saturday after gunfire hit one of its vehicles in Gary. ABC's Evelyn Holmes has more from Gary.
10: According to Gary police, the incident happened around 1:30 Saturday morning in the 200 block of Rutledge Street. Officers say the vehicle was hit twice, but the workers were unharmed. Investigators are hoping to recover any evidence to help them determine if the attack was targeted or intentional.
7: A Trump family crypto business is cleared to start a bank.
11: The Trump-linked crypto venture World Liberty Trust has received conditional approval to establish a bank charter from a Trump-appointed national bank regulator. The move could allow the president's family to make more money from a growing part of the cryptocurrency market, and is the first time in U.S. history that a company owned by the sitting president's family has been granted bank status. There's outrage from Democrats. Ranking member of the Senate Banking Committee, Senator Elizabeth Warren, describing the decision as, quote, the most brazen act of self-dealing our financial system has ever seen. Dave Packer, ABC News.
7: A massive Ukrainian drone attack on Russia has killed at least seven people. Russian authorities say they have shot down more than 800 drones. You're listening to ABC News.
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7: Authorities in California arrested two people after an investigation led to more than 80 pounds of stolen mail from across the Bay Area. ABC's Tiffany Liu has the latest.
14: The Sunnyvale Department of Public Safety was tipped off by the U.S. Postal Inspection Service. At one house, investigators say they found 100 pieces of stolen mail, burglary tools, and USPS mailbox locks. At a second house, they recovered more than 80 pounds of mail, tools, and suspected meth. Checks, credit cards, and other personal information were also found. The stolen mail was connected to dozens of community mailboxes in Sunnyvale, San Jose, Mountain View, Menlo Park, Sausalito, and Oakland.
7: A 72-year-old anti-ICE protester says she was injured when she was maced by a federal agent on July 30th in New York City. She wants compensation, as ABC's Stefan Kim explains how she might get it.
15: New York passed a new law this year called the Bivens Act. It allows someone to sue federal officers in state court for monetary damages when that officer violates their constitutional rights. Linda Wolf was on the receiving end of that mace.
16: The doctor said I have acute laryngitis from the mace.
15: Wolf will be the first person to sue under this new law.
7: There was baseball history in Chicago Saturday. Joshua Baez of the St. Louis Cardinals became the first player in history to hit three home runs in each of his first three at-bats. I'm Brian Clark, ABC News.
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1: 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You call in, and if you have an insanely stupid question, you go to the top of the list. If you are unintelligible, you speak some language other than English, particularly a language that no one recognizes, not even your native tongue, you go to the top of the list. If you have a case that is particularly stupid, you go to the top of the list. And any combination of those, you really go to the top of the list. Sandy. Hello, Sandy. Welcome.
2: Yes, hi. I was wondering if I can collect on a medical bill on a patient that has passed away, but his estate is going through probate.
1: Of course. What did you do? What service did you provide?
2: Dental services.
1: Okay.
2: And then I have the financial agreement that says it's late fee, interest fee, court fee.
1: All right.
2: Filing
1: how much,
2: fee.
1: How, you put, okay, I got it. How much is all that, Sandy?
2: About 5,000.
1: Okay. What you want to do is probate has been opened. Do you know if it's probate or was it trust? Probably a probate.
2: It's
1: you
2: a
1: said,
2: probate.
1: Right? Okay.
2: Probate.
1: That's a public, that is a public document. And you can file, you just have to know what the case number is. And the probate court is handling it, and that's a public document. And then you just put in your claim to the probate court. Just throw it right in there.
2: Right. And I did that, but the attorney denied it.
1: Okay. It doesn't matter. Then, I don't care what the attorney says. It's what the judge accepts. The attorneys don't decide what is a denied or not denied.
2: Okay, so I filed a creditor's claim. The attorney denied it, and then I filed a lawsuit within the timely.
1: All right.
2: And then she's trying to settle it for a very low amount, and then I said, you know,
1: you
2: I have financial agreement.
1: You don't settle it, Sandy. You don't settle it. You want your money. And you let the court know you want your money, or you tell the lawyer who wants to settle it, and you go, no, I don't want to settle it. I want my money. And you let the lawyer know you want your money, or let the lawyer who's handling the probate. It's not the lawyer who makes that decision. Sandy, it isn't. It's a probate judge.
2: It's just threatening me that it's going to take me. I even said I don't want to
1: What is he threatening you with? Sandy, what is he threatening you with?
2: That we're going to come with a civil lawsuit against you.
1: Okay, Sandy, here's what you do. You call the state bar on the lawyer. You report him for extorting you. Was this in writing, by the way, Sandy, that he wrote to you?
2: Yes.
1: Okay,
2: yes.
1: Great. So you have the writing, and it says either you give up your claim or we're going to sue you. Is that basically it?
2: Yes.
1: Okay, you got to...
2: Not give up. Either we're going to settle or I'm going to file a lawsuit against you.
1: Okay, here's what you get to do is you make a complaint against him with a state bar. Get a complaint form and the state bar will look into it. That is not fun to do. I mean, extortion, you can't do. I had a lawyer once who was stupid enough to put into, literally stupid enough to put into writing, Bill, you'd better settle this case or I'm going to go public because you're a public figure and we're going to announce. And then he made all these allegations as to what a horrible human being I am. And it's going to destroy my career. And literally my attorney wrote him back and said, get in line. If you think you're the first one that has accused Bill of this stuff, he's got 20 years of accusations of this stuff. So get in line. And he ended up settling because it was a straight extortion. That's what you do. Call the state bar. Make a complaint. Hi, Samantha. Welcome to Handle on the Law.
3: Hi, Bill. Question. So I really quick, I live with my husband
2: and my father-in-law, who's widowed, but my father-in-law is doing a reverse mortgage for at least 10 years now. So my husband and me want to buy him out on the reverse mortgage. So property is maybe around maybe 620, and reverse mortgage right now is about 4,000. Is that the banks? Does the banks care who buys it?
0: It's whatever lender has loaned the money on the reverse mortgage. You just call them up and say, hey, I want to buy this thing out. I want to pay you and get you off the deed. That's it.
2: Cool. So it's doable.
0: It's totally doable. It's financial institution. It happens all the time.
2: So as long as they get paid off, they're not.
0: That's all they care. Okay, and they may say no. They may want to keep the loan, but it's up to them and it's up to you. That's an easy one.
1: Amy. Hi, Amy. I'm going, because I'm trying to figure out who I want to call, or who I want the phone call from. All right, Amy, you're up.
3: Hi, it's Annie.
1: Oh, okay. We got it wrong. Okay. Hello, Annie.
3: That's okay. So I had a question. My mom and dad have a will. My dad passed away, and they have an executor that was like a friend. And we... there's a safe, and we set up a camera and caught him taking things out of the safe without telling anyone. So what do we do about that?
1: Okay,
3: can we get rid
1: of
3: him?
1: Of course. First, you call the police. That's for starters. That's number one. And now come my questions. How much money are we talking about, or do you think that the executor stole?
3: So it wasn't money. It was guns.
1: Okay. And the will specifically said, and the will specifically says these guns go to, and people are named. And the executor took the guns.
3: Yes.
1: Okay.
3: Yes. And he's only one that has the password or the...
1: Yeah. Okay. Let me ask you this. Now it's a question of proof. All right. He's going to say the guns weren't in the safe. I just opened it up to look for the guns and they weren't there. How do we prove
3: it? I have it on film.
1: Okay. That is helpful. So you just answer that question. And I'm just curious just how much those guns are worth.
3: We don't know because you can't really tell.
1: Yeah.
3: It's
1: straight out theft. Yes. Get the police involved because to get a lawyer is going to cost you buckets of money and you don't want to do that. It's theft. And that's the strongest, any judgment that comes down, he owes you X. If he is convicted and the judge says, here's restitution, you have to turn the guns back over or the value of the guns, which happens if there is any kind of a convention, that's much stronger than a civil judgment. This is Handle On.

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3: 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Welcome.
4: Yes, sir. I am a special inspector for construction materials. I got a job to do in one of the counties. And the first day I start there, the engineer took me to see the project. So we went through and I saw something, as I am 40 years of experience and I have a background degree in engineering back there from other country. So anyway, I say, sir, this material cannot be used. It is not good materials for this job. The day one, he did not answer. I keep telling this, there is no answer. They're going to mix it. They're going to do this. They're going to still for 2 weeks. There's not any improvement. The material is getting worse and worse and worse. So keep bugging. Serious. You see things, see something, say something. This is what I believe. I am honest to my job. So the contractor, you know, doesn't like this. And he tried for many ways to make me down, he couldn't. So last thing, he started doing safety issue. Like, I am driving through here, stopping the work, and something like that. So last Friday, or last Thursday, I was in the job, and I passed through one of the parked dozer. Nobody's there. And I don't know, somebody took a picture and sent it to the superintendent. The superintendent sent it to the engineer, and the engineer, right away, it looked like he did not see the picture.
3: So, Nazar, what happened? We're going way too long on this. So what ended up happening? They took a picture, and what happened to you?
4: They kicked me off from the job.
3: Okay, and you were working for, you were not working for the city or the state, you were working for that company, correct?
4: I am working for the company representing the city.
3: Okay, and it's an outsourced company, right? So it's a contract the city has with that company, is that correct?
4: That's correct.
3: Okay, so basically your company, your boss fired you.
4: The city fired me.
3: Whoa, the city fired you, even though you don't work for the city?
4: Yes.
3: Okay, wow. And that one is throws in the work. I don't know how a city can fire me. For example, let's say I work for a law firm, and the city hires a law firm for outside counsel, which happens all the time, and they don't like the job I'm doing, and the city calls me up and says, you're fired. And I say, I don't work for you. You can't fire me. My boss can, that's for sure, but you don't have jurisdiction to fire me. You don't have the right to fire me. You don't write me my checks. You can't show up.
4: They pay my checks. They pay to the company.
3: City pays the city pays you directly.
4: No. The city approved my timesheet to the.
3: I understand. I get that. So the city mandates that you're there. Did they say that you weren't there working?
4: They told me you cannot work again in this project.
3: Okay. By the way, are you still working on other projects?
4: No, sir. It's just this job.
3: Okay, and, you, you

0: lost your job?
1: I lost it.
0: Okay, here's where I'm confused. Is the city has the right to fire you over and above, for example, let's say you work for this company and the company is thrilled with what you do, but the city is uncomfortable with you. They have a right to bypass your bosses and fire you directly. Is that what you're saying?
1: Yes.
0: Whoa. Okay, that's news to me. Well, you know, I don't even know where to go. It's not even employment. Maybe it's employment discrimination because I think it's a jurisdictional issue. I just don't get it. Now, your company can fire you for whatever reason. Your company has no problem, okay? They have the right to fire you. What I don't understand is that the city has a right to fire you unless that's the contract. If the contract between the city and your company says that the city has the right to fire anybody, to remove you from a job, then you've got no place to go. But that has to be a specific provision of the contract that says we have the right, no matter what you, the company, says, we have the right to fire an engineer on your job. Okay?
1: I don't know about that, but there is... I have another...
0: Wait a sec. You just said... Wait. You just said yes. That's exactly the circumstance. What am I missing now, Nizar?
1: No, there is one word the city inspector say you don't have to say this word.
0: I don't know. You don't have to do word. What? You don't have to say... Nizar, you're not making any sense. The city inspector says what?
1: The city inspector, after I approved like this issue, it's not correct. I went to the contractor, the superintendent. I say, sir... Please.
0: No, I understand. I understand. You refused to approve it, and the contractor wanted you to approve it, and the city wanted you to approve it, and because you wouldn't approve it, the city fired you, even though you were not working for the city.
1: No, sir.
0: All right. I'm lost. Okay. That took a long time for me to be lost. Drives me completely crazy. Hi, Ann. Welcome to Handle on the Law. Yes, ma'am.
2: Hi, Bill. My parents had a trust, and they have passed away. There are five siblings. I'm the executor. There are two siblings that have passed away. Are their heirs entitled to part of the trust?
0: Good question. It depends on how the trust is written. And are there successor beneficiaries? For example, and I always bring up my family trust, I am leaving money to a relative. And the trust says that if that relative dies, that's it. It's done. And the money goes back into the trust. Now, for my kids, if one of them dies and the money goes to their kids, because that's the way... The trust is written. So you have to look at the trust. If it is silent on that, where the trust just goes to the parents, for example, and the kids are still around and the parents die, I don't want to guess wrong, but the controlling part is the way the trust is written. You look at that first, and if it turns out it's silent on that, I don't know the answer to that. I'm going to guess here.
2: Siblings.
0: Yeah, and if there's it wouldn't be siblings. I don't think it goes to the siblings.
2: I mean, it just says us children. It does not.
0: Yeah, I'm saying it's silent.
2: That,
0: no, it's silent on that. I understand.
2: Right.
0: I don't know. It may go back to the trust. And do they inherit? You know, I don't know the law on that one. I don't know the rules. I do know that whatever the language of the trust controls. So you have to look at the language of the trust. And you did. And it's totally silent on that. You know, you get to ask a trust and estate lawyer on that one. I just don't know the answer to. Now, if you think that you have privacy online, for some crazy reason, you believe you have privacy. Man, that just doesn't exist. Not even close. Your home address, where you work, where you bake, what you buy, where you buy it, court records, accident history, DMV information, credit score. I mean, all of it. You are up there for the world to see. And let me tell you, it gets even worse than that, because data brokers know that you're up there and they collect that information. Hundreds of data brokers do that. And then they sell it to anyone who wants to buy it. Your information, even the bad guys. You think you have privacy, right? Let me tell you about Incogni. This is a company that actually comes in and fights back. 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And that has to be, that's the law. And when new brokers pop up, Incogni deals with them too. And now I'm a huge fan. 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
5: ABC News, I'm Brian Clark. Hurricane Lala did not make landfall on Hawaii's Big Island, but it is having a major impact. ABC's Melissa Adon is there.
6: Swollen rivers surging, at least one person dead.
7: This is a very serious storm.
6: The governor declaring a state of emergency and deploying 180 National Guardsmen across the islands. Airports in Hilo and Kona shut down. Ports and schools closed.
5: There are over 130,000 power outages. The state of Indiana is reporting more than 140,000 outages. Severe weather there has been blamed for at least six deaths since Tuesday. President Trump's authorized an emergency declaration. The Trump family crypto business received conditional approval to establish a bank charter. The top Democrat on the Senate Banking Committee, Elizabeth Warren, called it the most brazen act of self-dealing our financial system has ever seen. This is ABC News.
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0: This is Handle on the Law, marginal legal advice where I tell you, you have absolutely no case. Jackie, hello, Jackie. Welcome.
13: Hi. My husband passed away during a colonoscopy.
0: Ooh.
13: And we've had a lawyer on it. He's been working on it, and they don't want to give up paperwork or tell us what anesthesia they use. They said he had a heart attack.
0: Okay,
13: but
0: wait. The lawyer, I'm sure, has subpoenaed those documents instantly when they said no, correct?
13: Yes.
0: Okay.
13: And he had a hard time getting them.
0: Oh, okay, that happens. That happens. Did you get the documents or not?
13: Yes, he did get them.
0: Okay.
13: But he said you have to, he signed for the procedure, which you signed for any procedure.
0: Okay, that's a defense, okay? That's one of the defenses. That has nothing to do with getting the documents, Jackie. You got the documents, and they made it as difficult as possible. Of course they're going to. That's their defendants in this case. And they're going to argue you signed the document saying that there is a consent document is what your husband signed, correct? And he assumes
13: right.
0: The risk. And here is the issue, Jackie, and one is there a percentage of people, are there a percentage of people who die as a result of the colonoscopy? And by the way, not because anything happened in the colonoscopy, they just happen to have a heart attack. Because colonoscopies don't connect to heart attacks particularly. Now, perforation of the intestines connect to colonoscopies. That happens, but not heart attacks. So you have a doctor that's willing to say that it was the colonoscopy that killed your husband, correct?
13: Right.
0: Okay. And was it a colonoscopy that was done correctly, or they're saying it was done incorrectly?
13: They say correctly. But
0: okay. No. I don't care what they say. Of course they're going to say correctly. What does your lawyer say? Is the argument that it was done incorrectly, is that part of your lawsuit?
13: Yes.
0: Okay, and you have a doctor that has connected those two, saying it was the colonoscopy that killed my husband.
13: Right.
0: Okay, has he explained why?
13: Well, what we believe is he was on a respirator, and we believe he didn't have enough oxygen because he wasn't brain dead.
0: Okay, so it wasn't the colonoscopy, it was lack of oxygen.
13: That's what we're assuming. Yes.
0: Okay, no, you don't assume, that's the allegation. Okay, and you have the notes. And the notes are going to not help you because you know they're not going to write them correctly. Or if they do, you have them. You're done. Now the consent form, if there is malpractice, means nothing, Jackie. Nothing.
13: Okay.
0: That consent form is going to be thrown out. They're not going to be able to argue, but you agreed. You go, listen, I didn't agree to medical malpractice. That
13: right.
0: I never agreed to. So don't worry about the consent form if medical malpractice is in fact put into place. But
13: okay.
0: My question, and I'm not a med mal attorney, Jackie. I have no idea. But if I had to look at it, I think there would be a very tough connection between a colonoscopy and a heart attack. Why was he on a ventilator when he had the colonoscopy?
13: He was on it after
0: he had the heart attack.
13: Right.
0: Oh, that has nothing to do with it. No, it's the colonoscopy connected to the heart attack, not the fact that he was on a ventilator afterwards. That doesn't matter because that's way after the malpractice took place. So I still don't understand what they did, and if there are no perforations, and if it looked like a normal colonoscopy, that afterwards your husband died, and he would never have died but the colonoscopy. He
13: right.
0: never would have had a heart attack if there was no colonoscopy. And that's the allegation,
13: right.
0: correct?
13: Right.
0: That's an interesting one. That really is. Because people have heart attacks. They have heart attacks walking down the street. They have heart attacks when they get colonoscopies. They have heart attacks when they sit down at a restaurant. And you're going to have an interesting, I'd love to see the connection between a colonoscopy that was done correctly and a heart attack right after that. Did he have a heart attack on the table?
13: That's what they're saying.
0: Okay, I don't care what they're saying, and they're going to make all kinds of things. Your allegation, where in terms of where was he that you know when he had his heart attack?
13: What we know is that he was on the table.
0: Okay, all right, all right. So, right. So your question is what, Jackie?
13: Should we get a wrongful death suit on this?
0: Of course. Don't you have a lawyer?
13: Okay. We had a lawyer, and he was having trouble getting information.
0: But you said you got the information.
13: He did. But
0: okay, so you're done. Did. You're done with that. You can't sue them for not being cooperative when you got the information, Jackie.
13: Okay.
0: So that's not part of your lawsuit. They're just being asses about it, which every defendant is. They never cooperate, especially right. Hospitals. So... What is your lawyer saying, Jackie, about this? What's the allegation? What caused the heart attack?
13: He hasn't said that. He's just said that.
0: Oh, then you got to get another lawyer. Oh, you've got to get another lawyer. You definitely need another lawyer. Your lawyer is doing you no favors whatsoever. By the way, I truly believe that, well, maybe I don't know enough about the case, but arguing that he had a heart attack after a colonoscopy is the same as you walking into a Carl's Jr. and keeling over and having a heart attack and then arguing, if I wasn't at Carl's, I would not have had a heart attack and died. I think that's where she's going with this one. Benny. Hello, Benny. Welcome.
14: Hello. Bill, hi.
0: Yes.
14: The question we have is we have a bar, restaurant, venue in a city. There's a stipulated judgment that was entered earlier regarding a condition of use permit, not allowing live entertainment. The question is, can a stipulated judgment be rescinded by the court?
0: Yeah. Even though it's a judgment and it is unfair or the law has changed or... you think that it was discrimination that, the bar down the street is allowing dances in the same circumstances. Hell yeah. You go in and you just file a case. You just file a court case where you're suing the city or you're suing or there is a process. No, it's a court case. So, you get a lawyer and you go and try to have it removed. And you could argue that it was you stipulated because of duress, and they made all kinds of arguments. I mean, what is the difference? Are you in terms of dancing and not dancing? What kind of Benny? Let me put it this way: what kind of entertainment are there poles involved on the stage?
14: No, non-obscene dancing, entertainment.
0: Oh, that's a shame. That really is, because the other story would have been much better. Why do they not let you have live entertainment there?
14: It's predicated upon the clientele, the ethnicity of the clientele.
0: If that's the case, Benny, now we're getting really into discrimination. Racial discrimination. I mean, come on. They said because of the racial makeup of the clientele, we want you not to have entertainment?
14: Well, it's couched within the version of the excessive calls for police.
0: Okay, so what? Okay, well, that's one thing. So what's the ethnicity of your clientele?
14: It went from what it was previously to an African-American clientele. It scares a lot of people.
0: Okay, it has become African-American, and they're arguing excessive 911 calls. I would argue that that's a little bit of discrimination. Now, if they come up and they say, here it is, but they have to connect the dots. Why would it be the entertainment causes the excessive phone calls? How do they connect that one, Benny?
14: Good question.
0: Yeah, and that's why that's why you get a lawyer. Like right now, what's the difference in income between entertainment and non-entertainment in your bar?
14: You're talking between success and failure, hundreds of thousands of dollars. A liquor license is worth nothing.
0: Okay, Benny, Benny, you absolutely get hold of a lawyer on this. You have to. You have no choice, and you've got to get going on this immediately. I mean, there's no issue, and I don't know why you would stipulate. I'll willing to destroy my business. This is Handle on the Law.
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0: Dennis, hello, Dennis, welcome.
21: How are you doing?
0: Yes, sir.
21: I'm going to talk to you about being in a rest home, a nursing home. I'm sorry, my voice just fell out. The problem is that they're not doing what they're supposed to do. And wow, I'm sorry. I could talk real clear a minute ago.
0: Don't worry about it. Anyway. Don't worry about it. I can hear you. I can understand you. All right, so they're not doing what they're supposed to do. What are they supposed to do, Dennis, that they're not doing?
21: Well, they were supposed to give me physical exercise.
0: Okay.
21: They were supposed to give me breathing exercise.
0: Fair enough. And they're not doing any of that, right?
21: Right.
0: Okay. Now, The fact that they should be doing that, is that, are those part of the terms of the nursing home?
21: I guess so. They call myself a rehab, and I'm here to be rehabbed.
0: Oh, okay. Who sent you there to be rehabbed?
21: The hospital.
0: Okay. And, all right. So what's your question, Dennis?
21: Well, actually, it's more of a statement than a question, because I already know there's a variety of places that you're supposed to be able to contact. The problem is that none of them function. I could keep you on the phone for 2 hours.
0: Yeah, I know. It's tough. You know, it's not a question of them functioning. It's literally a question of not having enough staff, changing their business model. I mean, it goes crazy on and on. How long are you supposed to be in rehab, Dennis? When do you get out?
21: Well, that's sort of, they're going to evict me because I'm refusing to turn over my Social Security.
0: No, all right. Then they evict you. All right. Now what?
21: Well, since when I came here, I was walking, talking, and had vision. Now I'm in a wheelchair with a hose in my nose, and I'm totally blind.
0: Okay. So, are you alleging that it's the rehab center that's causing this?
21: Yes.
0: You walked in. You were in pretty good shape, and now you're in a wheelchair. And you have your breathing on some kind of breathing device. Why did you go into rehab anyway if you were in pretty good shape?
21: Because, sort of a long story, but they said it was because of legal issues.
0: No, you don't go into rehab because of legal issues. You go into rehab because you need rehab. So you were in the hospital. What were you in the hospital for that you were sent to rehab?
21: I was in the hospital because I had shortness of breath.
0: Okay, and then they sent you to rehab.
21: They told me they couldn't release me because I didn't have an address. They had to send me here.
0: Who couldn't release you? The hospital?
21: Yeah.
0: Okay, and so they sent you to rehab. Why didn't you give them your Social Security number, Dennis?
21: They had everything. They had my
0: Why didn't you give it to them again, then? If they had everything and they ask you for your social and you already know they have it, why wouldn't you repeat it?
21: Okay, I'm not making myself clear. They had
0: obviously
21: all the information.
0: They had all the information, and then you said, but you wouldn't give them your Social Security number. It's one of the two. Either they have all the information, or you wouldn't give them their Social Security number and they wanted it. Which one of the two?
21: Neither. They're asking me to sign over the rights to my Social Security. They've got all the numbers. They want me to sign over the rights. I'm already on Blue Shield.
0: No, you don't. Not your Social Security, Brian. That makes no sense. That makes no sense. Social Security. Now, if you're on Medi-Cal, I think they have the right to do. They can take a lot of assets, but there's no rehab center that I know of. So get yourself out of there, Brian. Just get out. Do you have any families and friends that can pick you up?
21: If I had any, I wouldn't be here in the first place.
0: Okay, so you have no one. I would call the county. Call the county, and you ask for the health department, or you ask for, I don't even know who to ask for.
21: Bill, that's what I'm telling you. I've asked and talked with all of them now.
0: Then I don't know what to tell you. So what do you know, Dennis, if you've called everybody, if you've done everything, I don't know what I can give to you, Dennis. Because every time I come up with a suggestion, you say, I've done that. And that's possible. I understand that. And, boy, you talk about bad luck.
21: Bill, that's the point I'm trying to make. It's not directed at me as bad luck. It's everybody in these places. It is predominantly that they put these places up, and most of the people in this place are hospice.
0: Okay, now what? Okay, assuming that they are... and it's horrible, and most of the, I would like the name of some of these places, except without getting sued. You can't say most of these places, and they put them up, and most are hospices. By the way, rehab centers are generally not hospices. It's two different things. I don't know where you're going with that. Patrick. Hi, Patrick. Welcome.
1: Yes, sir. Quick question. We're in Florida. My daughter got a judgment from small claims court for, I believe, $9,000, and it's against a smaller business. They have about three or four locations. And I just wanted to know what we can do now that we have She's waiting for the final paperwork.
0: Yeah, okay. Where is the business? And where, when you say they have three or four locations, where are those locations, Patrick?
1: Just in Florida.
0: Just in Florida. Okay. And I'm assuming they have assets, they have money, there's enough money there to pay your daughter off, right?
1: Right.
0: Okay.
1: Right.
0: Okay. So here, let me give you some bottom line stuff. Number one, with a judgment against them, they may just turn around and pay you or pay her. If we're talking about a company, a large company that is actually legitimate and they're looking at a judgment, okay, we'll write a check. We thought we were right. We fought it. Court said no. Here you go. You know, for example, if someone sues me and I disagree, right, and the court turns around and says, Bill, you're wrong. We're going to go for the plaintiff. Now, one of the things in California is you can ask for another trial, a trial de novo, and you do it all over again. But let's say I believe I've done nothing wrong, and I do the next trial. I go ahead and do my trial de novo, quote, new trial, and I lose that.
1: Right.
0: Well, and a judgment is going to go against me. I'm going to pay it. The last thing I want is an unpaid judgment on my record. Because keep in mind, unpaid judgments are part of credit history. So if you have someone that is going to do business with this company and they're looking at unpaid judgments, the company that doesn't pay, that tells you something about doing business with these guys. You know, you better get your money up front. How big is the company?
1: Okay.
0: How big is the company, Patrick?
1: It's a cleaning business. And they have, like I said, three or four locations.
0: All right. Well, and I'd rather have it be a really large company. And by the way, cleaning, I'm surprised that you're talking about cleaning or like not dry cleaners, but a cleaning company.
1: No, like cleaning houses.
0: Okay. And how do you happen to know how much volume they do? If you had to guess, is it millions of dollars? Is it a small company?
1: No, it's not that much. My daughter said, I think she said they were doing about 200,000, 300,000 from one location.
0: Okay, so it's pretty good size. The first thing you do is you get the judgment in your hands, you send it to them and say you've got 30 days to pay it. Otherwise, I'm going to go after you. And then
1: you go after his bank account?
0: Oh, you go after everything. Now, is it against him individually or is it against the business?
1: No, it's against his business, business.
0: Okay, against the business. So you get to do some research and find out where they bank. You can find out anything about anybody today with the internet and doing some searching.
1: Right.
0: So let's say she's willing to spend time and doing searching, and you get a bank and a bank account number, the sheriff will just grab that money. Boom, done. And they can't do anything about it. The other possibility is that you hire a collection agency, and they're the ones that do it for you. And they'll take a third of the money. So she ends up with a $9,000 judgment. She ends up with $6,000. She has that choice, too.
1: Excellent. Excellent.
0: And it's going to have to be in Florida, Patrick. There's no way around that. Okay, let me talk to you about privacy. That you need some help with also, because you have no privacy. I mean, zero, especially online. You think your life is private? Everything about you is online. 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
25: News. I'm Brian Clark. Hurricane Lala did not make landfall on Hawaii, but it's had a major impact, says ABC's Melissa Adan. She's on Oahu.
26: Lala's eyewall brushed right up against the Big Island's southern tip, with wind gusts as high as 85 miles per hour, but not making landfall. The Big Island receiving 3 feet of rain from this storm, half of that falling in just 24 hours. The heavy rain causing the Wailuku River to rage, billowing over some of its waterfalls in Hilo.
25: The storm blamed for one death on Hawaii. Together, between Hawaii and Indiana, there are more than 270,000 power outages. President Trump on Saturday authorized an emergency declaration for Indiana, where at least six people have died in severe weather since Tuesday. The Pentagon has withdrawn its last aircraft carrier that was in the Pacific. The USS George Washington is now heading to the Middle East. The USS Lincoln has been in the Middle East for more than 9 months amid the war in Iran. And ABC's Stephen Portnoy in Washington says complaints are growing about onboard conditions.
27: Since the deployment began last fall, the Lincoln has been in active combat in the Iran war. The Navy, acknowledging resupply missions to bring food and other goods to the sailors, have been hampered through the conflict. The Navy Secretary says as planned meals on the Lincoln have had to be changed to account for a lack of fresh food on board. A Navy official says the crew has relied on frozen and canned food, stressing no meals have been missed.
25: A 19-year-old's in custody. He was found hiding in a closet on the campus of Virginia State University after an early Saturday shooting left five people hurt, one of them critically. Student Michael Cooper said,
28: "Ain't nowhere safe, I guess. Like, nowhere safe. Even on a college campus, nowhere is pretty much safe."
25: Ukraine has launched one of its largest drone attacks against Russia throughout the entire war. At least seven people were killed. Russia's Ministry of Defense has shot down more than 800 drones. You're listening to ABC News.
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25: The death toll's gone up after two powerful earthquakes rocked Indonesia. ABC's Lama Hassan has the latest from the foreign desk.
30: The two powerful back-to-back earthquakes and hundreds of aftershocks hitting Indonesia on Saturday morning, killing at least 53 people and injuring more than 135 others. The U.S. State Department issuing an emergency alert to all U.S. citizens in Indonesia, urging them to continue to monitor aftershocks and to seek secure shelter in any of the affected areas.
25: A North Carolina woman's facing charges in connection with an alleged murder-for-hire plot.
4: Investigators say Shelley Owensby paid to have her ex-girlfriend's new partner killed and her ex-girlfriend kidnapped. She even allegedly made a $500 down payment to demonstrate that she was serious about the plan, but she made that deposit to an informant. Deputies say an undercover officer spoke with Owensby by phone and met her in person before arresting her. Lawyers for Owensby say she was induced to commit the crimes by the police. Mike Dubusky, ABC News.
25: An 18-year-old in Southern California appeared in a viral video repeatedly kicking at a sea lion in California's La Jolla Cove. Well, he appeared in federal court to plead guilty to violating the Marine Mammal Protection Act's prohibition on harassment of wildlife. He is due to be sentenced, Tyler Mule, in October. I'm Brian Clark, ABC News.
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0: This is Handle on the Law, marginal legal advice where I, Bill Handel, tell you, insert name here, you have absolutely no case. And as always, the worse your case is, the happier I am. And the rules are always the same when people call in. And that is those people who are unintelligible, always there at the top of the list. Any major, major handicap, like no arms, no legs, and I don't know how you dial the phone, that works. Although you have Siri now, so that helps. Also, if you're not real bright and you're in a facility and you were unintelligible simultaneously, always good too. Linda. Hello, Linda. Welcome.
2: Hi.
0: Yes, ma'am.
2: Question. My son had a rash on his leg. He went to a dermatologist to get a biopsy done. A week later, we took the bandage off and looked at the biopsy, which was so deep we couldn't even believe it. And also, it looked infected. Went back into the doctor. He looked at it and said, yes, this is infected. And he offered to give him an antibiotic, and my son said, I can't take that antibiotic. It makes me too sick. And he gave him an ointment and sent him on his way. Long story short, he ended up in a hospital two different times with infection of this site. His general doctor looked at the site and said he was shocked how deep the guy did the biopsy. He goes, this is ridiculous. So do we have any kind of
0: okay,
2: case?
0: Well, let me ask, what happened with your son? So he the doctor didn't give him the antibiotic and didn't give him another antibiotic. So that's a problem there for the doctor. The other issue is the biopsy went way deeper than it should have gotten. And he, how long was your son in the hospital?
2: Maybe 3 or 4 days.
0: Okay, well,
2: And he also said, made a smart ass remark to my son saying, what do you mean you can't take the antibiotic?
0: Yeah, that doesn't matter. That doesn't matter. Smart ass remarks are not malpractice. So here is the entire issue. You've got another doctor who says, yeah, it went too deep. You have a testimony somewhere that, your son asked for an antibiotic and the, and is allergic to the antibiotic that was prescribed, and the doctor did not order a different family of antibiotics, and they're out there. So I don't quite understand that. So based on what you said, sure sounds like malpractice to me. So what are the damages? Two infections now cleared up. Biopsy that went too deep? Okay, it did. What kind of permanent damage did it cause, other than it went too deep and the guy malpracticed? Then you got 3 or 4 days in the hospital as a result of all this. And the doctor is going to argue you would have gotten the infection anyway. That is a little bit flaky for him, because if it happened at the site and he went too deep. The problem is the damages are not big enough, Linda. A lawyer is not going to take that. Yeah, you have a malpractice case, but a lawyer is simply not going to take it, because your case is or his case is not worth enough money. That's the good news, by the way. I'll tell you, it would be worth enough money. He lost his leg. That's money. Now we're talking a lot of money. So, yep, sounds like malpractice. You can talk to a malpractice attorney. I think the big issue is the 3-4 days in the hospital and how long this went on. So certainly talk to a malpractice. It is what?
2: 2 months into it. Now, he's had this for 2 months now, and it's still not healed.
0: That doesn't matter. I mean, it's a slow heal. Does not really, how does he not walk? Is he in constant pain? Is he looking at a full-time or a lifetime prognosis? The bigger the damages.
2: He's in pain, but okay.
0: Yeah, you got to find out. But that doesn't mean you don't talk to a malpractice attorney, because the 3 or 4 days in the hospital, I don't know what that's worth. And it could be worth a chunk of money. Let me see. Tom. Hello, Tom.
3: Hi, how are you doing?
0: Yes, sir. What can I do for you?
3: I have a question for you. My daughter passed away several years ago at age 43 years old.
0: Oh, that's way too
3: young. And she had a registered legal domestic partner. The two of them had been together at that time maybe 6 or 7 years, but they separated and they screwed around and didn't get the the paperwork done, but they finally got the, divorce decree from the court, and the date on it was set that their marriage would end on a certain date, and unfortunately she passed away due to more or less natural causes about 11 days before that date came on the official paperwork.
0: Okay.
3: And so what I'm wondering is, do I also paid for to buy a cemetery plot or one for the undertaker and all that stuff and all of her final final bills. She was in bankruptcy at the time.
0: Okay.
3: And the only thing is, her mother was named in the life insurance policy, and her mother received that money. But there's money kind of floating around in other accounts, various stuff, mostly related to her work. And I was wondering what I have to do.
0: Yeah, no, it's a good question. Tom, how much money is are we talking about here?
3: Probably about, $10,000 maximum.
0: Okay. And where I'm a little confused is domestic partnership, which is a legal document or a legal relationship, and you file for that. It is a legal concept. And then I don't understand how you divorce someone that you're not married. But I'm, for the purposes of this conversation, it was supposed to end at a certain date, and it didn't. And so the fact that they're separated doesn't really mean much, other than spousal support and that sort of thing. The fact is, if she ends up dying 11 days before, let's say they were married, which is equivalent, and ends up dying 11 days before a divorce decree is entered into, she's married. And her partner gets it.
3: Okay.
0: Yeah.
3: So there's no...
0: No, there really isn't. Nope. The partner gets it. And because there's still a marriage there. Still a marriage. You know, there are people, for example, there are pension plans out there that are such that the only person that's allowed to be a beneficiary under the pension plan if you die is a spouse. That's just the way it's laid out. So let's say someone gets married. A month later, they decide to separate. And then you connect with someone. You live together for 25 years. Pension goes to the spouse. I just saw one of those, by the way. This is Handle on the Law.
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0: Hello, Bert. Welcome.
1: Hey, Bill. Good afternoon. So I'll say this very quickly and very, very high-level note, okay? So the mother of my child is preventing me from seeing my
0: okay,
1: child.
0: Okay, this is not a good line. Bert, either you have to move someplace because this is not clearing, not a very clear signal. Talk to me again.
1: Okay, is this better?
0: Yeah, it's better.
1: Can you hear me better now?
0: Yeah.
1: Okay, all right. So the mother of my child is basically using my child as a weapon against me.
0: Okay.
1: By not allowing me to see my child
0: let me repeat what you said because I had a pretty hard time. The mother of your child is using your child as a weapon against you by not allowing you to see your child. Do I have that correct?
1: That's correct.
0: Got it. Okay, your question.
1: Now, go ahead. History, in a nutshell, is that she got pregnant by me to keep another man, okay, that she was just... She was
0: yeah, none of that matters. Yeah, Bert, none of that matters. Nobody cares.
1: Okay.
0: None of that matters. So, the only issue is, are you the father of the child? Is she the mother of the child?
1: Yes.
0: Okay, you're the father.
1: I'm the father of the child.
0: Okay, yes. She's not arguing that you're not the father. She's not saying you are or not the father. She acquiesces. She says you're the dad, right?
1: Right.
0: Okay, so she is stopping you from seeing the child. You can go into court, and instantly the judge will grant you joint tenancy, will force her to share the child with you. How old is the kid, Bert?
1: She's 13 now.
0: Ah, okay. So that shouldn't be an issue. Now, the problem is you get to go to court, and you get to hire a family law attorney to deal with this. That means she has to hire a family law attorney. And if she doesn't, there's no chance of her prevailing. But you're going to get access to the kid anyway once the court makes that determination. And there'll be some kind of mediation. And the mediator will either be probably assigned by the court, will ask you and the mother of your child, how are you going to do this? We have to make sure that Bert gets the kid, during the week. Well, so actually, you won't get the kid during the week because the kid's in school with, where she is, and they're not going to yank her out of school. So you're going to get the kid on weekends. I'm just telling you the way it's probably going to go. You're going to get the kid on weekends and holidays. You will have the child.
1: So, Bill, I live in Arizona, and the kid lives in Los Angeles.
0: Yeah, well, you figure that out. Yeah, that happens all the time. Happens all the time. Does the mother of the child have any money at all?
1: She's making $160,000 a year.
0: Okay,
1: Bill, I can guarantee you that child is not being taken care of whatsoever.
0: Well, that is another issue.
1: I have a lot of things.
0: Okay,
1: yes,
0: that is another... Okay. That is another issue as to the child being in an unsafe home, that the kid's not being taken care of. But that is really difficult. Yeah, but that is difficult to prove. What is she doing that makes it unsafe for your kid? What is she doing?
1: Bill, my child, there was a time I went to visit my child. I looked at her hair. She had lice in her hair.
0: Okay.
1: I have never been washed for about 3 years.
0: That's not enough. Okay, well, you put it all together. Then what you do is you hire that lawyer in California, and you take her to court and ask for complete custody of the kid. Not easy to get, by the way. Not easy.
1: The
0: kid has lice. So mom goes, okay, I took care of the lice. Right now, look at the kid. Does she have lice? No.
1: Bill, I took care of the lice. I took the kid and took her to a place where she went and had her hair washed and braided and all that.
0: I'm telling you, listen to me. You're arguing the case to me. You're going to have to argue the case in front of a judge. And what I'm saying, it's a very high bar to take a child away from a parent, much like it's a very high bar to say that you can't see the kid or you can't see your child on weekends or on the days of vacation during the summer, weeks during the summer. So you're going to get the child. She can't stop you. You can't stop her unless there is something really seriously wrong where, okay, she had lice. All right.

0: and I took care of it. Fair enough. The child needed some dental work, and I took care of it. It's not enough.
1: There's so much. It's just that I don't want to.
0: All right, then you talk to a family law attorney. It's not complicated. You talk to a family law attorney, and that starts the works going. You're making an argument to me. I don't make that decision ever. Lorraine?
2: Yes.
0: Yes, ma'am.
2: Okay. I live in an apartment building in Marina Del Rey. It's a building that you have to be 62 years old and up. I broke my ankle in four places. Physical therapy, homes, nursing has said that I need some grab bars in the shower and the grab bar around the toilet. And my management here has been procrastinating. I called about it, told them the situation, and work order. Oh, we'll put in a work order. We'll put in a work order. I kept calling. Nothing.
0: Okay.
2: And then they asked me for a doctor's note that I need grab bars.
0: Okay.
2: So I called the surgeon's office. They wrote their very first note for management in an apartment building. This is the first time they've ever been asked. I got it, gave it to them. They didn't do anything. And then I had to sign for it, went over and signed for it that I gave it to them.
0: All right, I got it. And they made it difficult. All right, and they're still not putting it in, right, after made you jump through all these hoops?
2: No, now the last thing they said is they're sending it to their main corporate office to get an okay.
0: All right.
2: From whom,
0: so what,
2: I don't know.
0: Yeah, Lorraine, what's your question?
2: Question is, are they supposed to be doing that in a senior building or not?
0: Yeah, I don't know.
2: And if not, if I call someone in and have them put it up, will I be sued for damaging their wall?
0: No. You will not be sued for damaging. That you don't worry about. The only issue is when you move, they may remove the bars and repair the damage, quote, damage of whatever the installation is. Or you just leave it there and they're okay with it. That you don't worry about until you move out. And if you die there, then you don't worry about it at all because you're kind of dead at that point. The issue is, I don't know whether they are mandated.
2: The other question is, Phil, question. Other people in this building have gotten them.
0: Okay. So how long have they? So what you have is you have a delay. All right. So now they haven't put in.
2: Yes.
0: Okay, I understand. Lorraine, I understand that they obviously.
2: I know you do understand.
0: Okay, so here is the issue. Is first of all, everything should be in writing because they're going to deny anything regarding phone calls. You do not want phone calls. You want to put it all in writing, submit everything, and say, I've asked you over and over again. And you let them know, if I am hurt, you guys have bought the store. That's what you do. And unfortunately, there's nothing legal until you get hurt because there was no bar there. And then that's a whole argument unto itself.
2: My head open first and slip in the shower.
0: Yeah, pretty much.
2: Okay.
0: Yeah, pretty much.
2: I understand that.
0: Yeah. And then
2: that's a good law.
0: And then you let them know that's the case. You let them know. That's what I would do. Also, I would interrupt them just as much as you do on a constant basis.
3: If you think you have privacy, you're dreaming because all of your information is out there on the internet. Your home address, where you work, where you bank, what you buy, where you buy it, court records, accident history, DMV information, credit score. I mean, I could go on for an hour on that one. It's all out there, very easy to get. And it gets even worse than that because all that information that's out there and easy to get is collected by hundreds of data brokers. 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And there goes your privacy. 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
6: ABC News, I'm Brian Clark. Lala's weakened to a tropical storm, and that means that all Hawaiian islands are now under a tropical storm warning. Lala's had a major impact, says ABC's Melissa Adan on Oahu.
7: The hurricane knocking out power for more than 100,000 homes and businesses overnight. Nearly 70% of the Big Island is in the dark right now, and a third of Maui County. Lala's eyewall brushed right up against the Big Island's southern tip, with wind gusts as high as 85 miles per hour, but not making landfall.
6: The storm blamed for at least one death in Hawaii. There are also more than six deaths in Indiana because of severe weather since Tuesday. President Trump authorized an emergency declaration. Authorities in the San Francisco Bay Area arrested two people and found more than 80 pounds of stolen mail. They also discovered among the mail checks, credit cards, and personal information, along with suspected drugs. This is ABC News.
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0: Welcome back. Handle on the Law. Bill Handel here. Marginal legal advice. Vicki. Hi, Vicki. Welcome.
1: Hello. If I sound nervous, I am.
0: Don't worry about it, please. Come on.
1: Okay.
0: There's only
1: you
0: know, hundreds of thousands or millions of people waiting for you to screw up. So that's quite
1: all. And I don't verbalize that well either. But anyway, I'm gonna do my best.
0: All right. So far, so good.
1: Okay. My husband and I have had a long-term care insurance that we've been paying on for years. And finally, we got to use it. Not really use it, but the way the policy works is you pay out of pocket for 100 days. And then after that, the insurance company kicks in and they pay you $275 a day for your home care or whatever kind of service you're using, whether it's rehab or assisted living or whatever. So anyway, we had an accident and we started using a home care service that was certified for the state.
0: Okay, so wait a second. When the accident happened, it was while the home care service was providing services. You were past that 100-day period.
1: No. So we used the service for 33 days, so which meant we had 67 days to go before the insurance kicks in. And we started using another agency, and they said they were accredited by the state, because that's very important, and they were here for a total of 111 days. And I kept asking them if they were certified or accredited. Oh, yeah, we are. Da, da, da, da. And they just kept putting me off, and I was too stupid to really look into it myself, which I should have done. My insurance company, our insurance company, called and said they were not credited. So all those days that they were here, 111 days, we would not be reimbursed.
0: Ooh, all right. So how much did that end up costing you, Vicki?
1: Probably around $30,000.
0: Okay.
1: Out of pocket.
0: Okay.
1: But,
0: well, wait a second. What does that mean, out of pocket? If they're saying they were accredited, the state paid for them, correct, for the first 100 days?
1: No, the state does not pay anything.
0: Okay, so the insurance company, hang on a minute, hold on. Did the insurance company pay for the 100 days?
1: No.
0: Who paid for it?
1: We did.
0: Or the whole 100 days?
1: Yes.
0: All of it? Okay.
1: Well, except for the first 33 days that we had an state-accredited agency.
0: Okay.
1: And then we only had 67 days to go before the insurance company would start paying.
0: All right. So what is your question? I sort of got it.
1: My question is, the insurance company called me and said that the agency that we were using were not accredited. So therefore, none of those days that they worked for us, 111 days, would not go towards our 100-day thing. So my question is, they gave me a statement which totals around $4,200.
0: Okay, you're talking about the home care service provider gave you a statement.
1: The non-accredited home care service.
0: Got it. What's your question, Vicki?
1: Okay, I don't know if I should pay this or not. I'm really
0: absolutely not.
1: About it.
0: Oh, no, Vicki, you don't pay it. No. You don't pay it because the law says they have to be accredited. So what they did is basically defraud you. And beyond that, what I would do is consider them for all of the money that you paid out of pocket because they violated the law. Now, the fact that you were an idiot, that's true.
1: Yeah.
0: You were an idiot. However, you didn't violate the law. What you did is you're guilty of being an idiot. They are guilty of fraud. And I think you have a lawsuit against them for the entire amount of money, because if they have to be accredited and they said they're accredited there and otherwise they wouldn't get the money, I'd go for it. So, certainly don't pay them. Certainly not.
1: It came down to it. One night we had this conversation and they said, well, yeah, we're licensed. You know, we get a license for every city that we work in. And I said, well, that's not what you need. You need
0: the state license. Okay. They're going to argue with you about the law. If you know that they have to be accredited and they're not, where are they going to go with that? Where are they going to go? If the law says, if the rules are you have to be accredited and you're not accredited, now where do you go with that?
1: Okay.
0: There's no place they can go. So sue them. And certainly don't pay that bill. I wouldn't.
2: John, hello, John. Welcome.
3: Hi, Bill. Hey, I got a couple judgments against me approximately 12 years ago. One of them I never got served on, so I never went to trial on that one. The other one was through my house. Now, I went back to the county to see if they reaffirmed them. And the one that was with my house, he did not. He just let it drop.
2: So he let it wait. Hang on a minute. So the lawsuit is over at the end of 10 years, or it's not,
3: yes,
2: a lawsuit, because the judgment ends at the end of 10 years. They got a judgment on you.
3: Yes.
2: Okay. They got a judgment. And then that goes for 10 years. And then at the end of 10 years, if they don't reaffirm it, there's no judgment. It disappears.
3: Okay. So one of them, the guy I went to trial with, he never reaffirmed it. So it's dropped.
2: Okay.
3: But apparently a credit card company sued me as well at the same time. Now they never served me, so I never went to court.
2: You can say they never served you. But
3: they don't got my signature.
2: There was a judgment. Someone came in with a proof of service.
3: Yes, it was a judgment.
2: Okay. John, someone came in with a proof of judgment to the court.
3: Okay. Hold on.
2: There is a document on file in that case in which it says you have been served.
3: Well, it's fraudulent.
2: Okay, I get it. That's possible. How do you prove it?
3: Well, how do they prove it?
2: They don't have to, because they've already proved it. They have a document that says you've been served.
3: Okay. Do they have to come up with that document if I was to ask for it?
2: Yeah, probably. Yeah.
3: They served me through the mail, certified mail, and I just was never around to sign for it,
2: If they serve you through the mail, that's not service.
3: That's what I agree.
2: Okay.
3: Unless you got my signature that I received.
2: In the file, there is a document that says you have been served legally. Either the marshal served you, or a process server served you, or a third party served you and says, under the penalty of perjury, I have served John. And based on that, what happened was a default judgment was rendered against you. And that judgment is good for 10 years.
3: Okay.
2: Now, is it fraudulent? It could be. John, it could very well be fraudulent. I mean, you just don't ever know. Plenty of fraud happens
3: in the court. Is that an avenue I should pursue?
2: Yeah, I would, if you can prove that. How do you prove that?
3: My main question.
2: You look at the date and you show I wasn't even in town.
3: Uh-huh. They did it through certified mail.
2: No, they did it. Hold on. Look at the document. I keep on telling you. They wouldn't even put down that they did it by certified mail, because that's not service.
3: Okay.
2: Service is handing a lawsuit to you in your grubby hands. That is service.
3: Okay. The reason I really called is, can I go bankrupt on this now and just?
2: Yeah, you can go bankrupt on anything. Of course.
3: Now I'm making a little more money now than I used to 10 years ago. I should have done this 10 years ago, but
2: it doesn't matter. It doesn't matter.
3: Now, how much money doesn't matter? Like, say I'm making 70 grand now.
2: It depends on how much money you're making, what your assets are, and how big the debt is. How much do you owe?
3: The debt has grown to, I think the debt has grown to now over $100,000.
2: Okay, $100,000. How much do you earn, John?
3: I probably earn about $60,000 a year.
2: Yeah, you can go bankrupt. You can go bankrupt on it.
3: Cool.
2: Yeah, talk to a bankruptcy attorney. That's the easiest way to go. This is Handle on the Law.
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0: This is Handle on the Law, Marginal Legal Advice. Albert! Hello, Albert.
1: Yeah. Yes.
0: Oh, yeah. Yes.
1: Hello?
0: Yes, I'm here.
1: Yeah. My question relates to a personal injury case. After my case was settled, finally, the chiropractor got too much of my proceeds, got half of my net settlement proceed amount. Okay. And at first, the attorney is giving me give me the option to send the chiropractor the check, but I didn't take advantage of that.
0: Well, send the chiropractor the check for how much was it? And I don't understand why the attorney didn't pay the chiropractor out of the proceeds. He said, you can pay him?
1: Yeah, because he was asking for too much money.
0: Okay, all right. So you said you negotiate with a chiropractor. All right. The attorney didn't do his job, or you didn't let the attorney do his job. Okay, so you're now being billed by the chiropractor, and you're supposed to pay, which effectively is half of the proceeds.
1: It was paid out of the proceeds by the attorney.
0: Okay, how do you know it's too much?
1: Half of my proceeds.
0: It doesn't matter. How much was the bill? How much did he bill you for the sessions?
1: He billed for $39,000 at first.
0: How many sessions did he do?
1: How many sessions?
0: Yeah.
1: About a year.
0: About a year.
1: Remember.
0: And what was it? How many days a week?
1: Twice.
0: Twice a week. So 100 sessions, basically, if you're going twice a week for a year. 100 sessions, and it was $39,000?
1: Yeah, that's what he wanted initially.
0: Yeah, no, I understand. So that's $390 per session. Yeah, it seems high, but doesn't seem crazy. So you wanted $39,000. How much did the lawyer end up paying him?
1: $7,200.
0: And you think $7,200 is too much?
1: Yes, because if
0: Brian, it doesn't work that way. Brian, it doesn't work that way. The attorney gets a percentage. The medical provider just gets what the medical provider charges. And it could be 3/4 of the amount you get. So you can't think of percentage. And you can think all you want. Well, it's half of what I got. Okay. So what? Those are the medical bills. Let me ask you a question. Let's say there's a $250,000, you get in a car accident, that's $255,000. That's my insurance, is $255,000. So I end up getting in a car accident and I wipe you out. I mean, you have surgery after surgery and you end up with $500,000 worth of medical bills. Well, that eats up the entire amount of money that's paid on the insurance company. What do you say? Oh no, I don't want Bill to have that much money. It's too much of my money. It's all of the money. Okay, who cares? That's how much the medical costs. So you're out of luck. You have no case. Everybody thinks in terms of percentages. And if the lawyer got him down to $7,200, wow, that is that's almost no money. And on top of that, that means that he probably had whoever was in the car accident, assuming it's a car accident, had minimum insurance $15,000 per occurrence, $30,000 aggregate, and so he probably got $15,000. Settlement, and the insurance company wrote out the entire amount, and the chiropractor went from this exorbitant, huge amount of money down to $7,200 for a year, which is nothing. So he's pissed off. Fine. Oh, by the way, the minimum insurance, I want to point this out. $1,530. You can't fix a bumper today for $15,000. And that hasn't changed in 50 years. You would think that you'd have a lot more to play with. It would cost a lot more. Nope. Marty. Hello, Marty.
2: Hi. Hey, I'm looking for your thoughts on recourse I might have against a very well-known sandwich shop that has not been honoring their online discounts. Here's the background. This shop happened to be in a remote location this time. I'd ordered online for a discount, and when I went to close that order, they said, oh, we don't participate on that,
0: okay.
2: that discount. So,
0: all right. Did the promotion say participating locations?
2: It did. However,
0: right.
2: after about three or four transactions, I talked to the manager of that store, and they said, oh, no, we are participating in
0: all
2: that.
0: Right. But, so, all right. So they say you are, and the document says it's only at participating locations. Okay. So the manager says that they participate. All right. So what happened?
2: So they said, the manager of the store said, you got to get online. We can't handle that there. So I did that. The online operations manager, I guess, got back and said, hey, sorry, but we can't issue refunds for multiple transactions.
0: Okay, I don't understand. Issue refunds for what? Did you buy the sandwich?
2: I bought the sandwich, so
0: okay.
2: I got back later to say, hey,
0: you said the manager said that we honor that. The manager's going to lie about that, by the way. He's going to say, I never said that. So you are, at this point, you bought a sandwich. They didn't honor the discount. And on top of that, how much were you screwed out of money-wise? How much would you have, would you have saved had they honored the discount?
2: $50.
0: There's your lawsuit against $50 of sandwiches.
2: Yeah, it was over about four different transactions over the course of
0: the month. But The second that they didn't honor it, why didn't you do something about it? Why did you wait for four purchases?
2: Because each time I went in, the employee that was there said, hey, yeah, we're in a small town, and we can't afford to do those promotions. It was only that fourth visit that the manager was there.
0: Okay, and he said that we do honor it, which, again, he's not going to say we did. So let me ask you this question. You were overcharged by, what, $12 per purchase. So what is it that you purchased, a sandwich?
2: Correct.
0: Okay, so how much was the sandwich?
2: $12.
0: And they basically charged you $24 for the sandwich, right?
2: Correct, because it was buy one, get one free.
0: Oh, hold on a minute. Okay, so you ended up paying, you had to pay $24 for the sandwich, for the two sandwiches, right?
2: Correct.
0: Okay, but if they don't honor it, if the store clerk says, no, we don't honor this, why would you buy two sandwiches?
2: Because it was an online order, so I had to order it online. And
0: ah, okay, got it.
2: All right,
0: that's fair. I think you can take him to court for $50. I also think the manager is going to lie and say, no, I never said that. And I think that the employee is going to say, yeah, we told him that we don't honor it. I think there's a defense that they have or may not have. I think it's worth it for $50 to spend the day in trial and a good chance you lose. Why the hell not? You know, if you got nothing else to do and you enjoy going to small claims, God bless you. Now, you may want to find out that there's a small, there's a class action suit out there. And what we'll do in the settlement is you will probably get, if it settles and there's enough people out there and a law firm takes it, my guess is you will probably get a coupon for four sandwiches at best, maybe two sandwiches.
2: Okay.
0: All right. Yeah. So there it is. Okay. At some point you just, get a life. Does that make fair? Is that fair?
3: 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What privacy online? It doesn't exist because everything about you is out there and available online. 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
8: ABC News. I'm Brian Clark. Lala is no longer a hurricane, but even though the storm is weakened, it is still posing a threat to Hawaii. ABC's Melissa Adan has the latest from Oahu.
9: The Big Island receiving 3 feet of rain from this storm, half of that falling in just 24 hours. The heavy rain causing the Wailuku River to rage, billowing over some of its waterfalls in Hilo. But for some, it's the ocean they're watching most closely this morning.
10: What I'm most worried about is the ocean coming into my house, breaking my house down and washing us out to the ocean.
8: The storm blamed for at least one death on Hawaii and more than 126,000 power outages. In Indiana, there are over 136,000 power outages. Severe weather there has been blamed for at least six deaths since Tuesday. President Trump said Friday he's going to declare the Hormuz Strait U.S. territory. Now Iran is responding, says ABC's Martha Raddatz.
11: The head of Iran's judiciary said basically that Iran is the owner and ruler of the Strait of Hormuz, called President Trump a couple of names about that. And as far as we know, there is still no end in sight. They are still trying to negotiate. The Navy is still blockading the strait.
8: That's having an impact on sailors aboard the USS Abraham Lincoln aircraft carrier. President Trump downplayed concerns from some families that the deployment has gone on for too long. They've been at sea for over 9 months. The Navy is sending another aircraft carrier, the USS Washington, to the region. Police in Sunnyvale, California, tracked down over 80 pounds of stolen mail across the Bay Area. U.S. Postal Inspector Matthew Norfleet says robbers try to sell or trade checks, cards, and personal information they recover in these thefts.
12: It's traded in for something, drugs or cash or something, by the people who steal it.
8: You're listening to ABC News.
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8: Flock is highlighting changes it's making to its cameras and how they're used, saying the surveillance cameras will delete data after 7 days instead of 30 and automatically lock out police officers whose activity looks abnormal after some officers were found to be using Flock for improper purposes. ABC News contributor John Cohen, a former Homeland Security official, explained some benefits of Flock.
14: It uploads an image of the vehicle to a cloud that the 6,000 jurisdictions all have access to. So if you're driving down the road or driving in a parking lot in one city, the image of your vehicle can be downloaded and looked at by a police department across the country.
8: New research shows that the amount of abdominal fat may be a better predictor of heart disease than body mass index, or BMI. Experts say other factors include waist circumference provide a more concise picture of a person's risk. ABC medical contributor Dr. Darian Sutton explains.
15: What was striking about this study is that for adults, regardless of their BMI, for all adults who had a high or what's considered a high waist circumference, that was associated with outcomes like heart attacks, strokes, heart failure, as well as atrial fibrillation, which is an abnormal heart rhythm.
8: Legendary swimmer Katie Ledecky lost an 800-meter freestyle for the first time ever in international competition, beaten at the Pan Pacific Championships. I'm Brian Clark, ABC.
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21: All right, welcome to the show, everybody. I'm your host, Kenny Michaels. It is great to be here today. We got the most exciting week about gold and silver. This is what we've been waiting for. Welcome to the show. I'm Kenny Michaels. This is Striking Gold. I am the Brad Pitt of precious metals. Here we go. Let's go. The number to get me live on air, 888-961-0222. That's the number to get me live. You can also go to kennysgoldquiz.com. By the way, you can follow me on Instagram. Type in Striking Gold with Kenny Michaels. All one long word. I'll run it all together. And you can follow me on Instagram. Let's go! The rally is on. This last week, gold went up $500 an ounce. The rally is on. This is it. China has already started a reset of gold. And there was a huge article on Google that said this. Ready? The revalue of gold and silver will instantly create hundreds of billions in gains. That's how expensive gold is going to get here very shortly. Now, I'm in gold, so I'm going to take an advantage. I'm going to take advantage of this $100 billions in gains. Some of that's mine because I have an IRA in gold. I have gold and silver at home. So I'm going to take advantage of some of these billions of dollars of gains that's starting. If you're in gold, so are you. Congrats. Buy more now. Hurry up because the rally is on. Gold has exploded. Silver has exploded. Deutsche Bank says the gold and silver explosion phase has begun. This is what we've been waiting for. A lot of people are going to price themselves right out of gold. What do I mean by that? Well, it's simple. You don't move your retirement account. You stay in stocks. You stay in stocks. You're a flake. You don't want to do it. You change your mind, blah, blah, blah. You have flaky tendencies, blah, blah, blah. You procrastinate, blah, blah, blah. And then while you're doing all that, gold is soaring because that's what's happening right now. And at some point, you're going to be priced right out of the ability to get gold. And it's going to happen shortly. And then you're stuck in higher taxes the rest of your life, like being on cholesterol medication or blood pressure medication. Once you're on for the rest of your life, right? And if you get stuck in stocks because you waited too long to get gold and silver, you're a victim of higher taxes. I'm a survivor of higher taxes in my retirement account because I'm in gold. You're a victim. I'm a survivor. I pay less, you pay more. You're the victim. I'm the survivor. So you can either join me on Survivor. You can either join me and be a survivor and pay less to the government and keep more of your money. Or you can be a victim of higher taxes. That's your call. That's your call. If you wait any longer to move that retirement account or that cash into physical gold and silver, ladies and gentlemen, you will price yourself right out and you'll miss out on this incredible journey and explosion that gold and silver has now started. We've been waiting for this. Thank you, China, for resetting gold, for starting the reset. Thank you, Trump, for talking about repricing gold and silver. It has now started to happen. $500 an ounce in 1 week. That's nuts, Monday to Friday. It's nuts. There was even an AI version posted on Truth Social of Trump kissing a gold cross with Jesus on it. Market Watch just came out Friday and said, expect new shattering records for gold and silver. The rally is on. The rally is on. Let's go. Join in now. You can call Golden Crest Metals, 888-406-6222. Again, 888-406-6222. That's their number. They're there right now. Someone will answer that phone if you call. Or if you want me, the good-looking Kenny Michaels, to help you, go to kennysgoldquiz.com. Okay? Now, I'm going to share something with you guys that's crazy. Crazy. All the Asian countries are now buying up gold. Korea has not bought gold in 13 years. And now they made an 18-ton purchase of gold because China has already started the reset. So whether you like China or not, whether they're an ally or an enemy of the United States, say what you want. But the revaluing of gold and silver, is, they're saying, was now going to create hundreds of billions of gains. Not stocks, gold and silver. All right, the number to get me live here in studio, 888-961-0222. You can call right now. The amazing Wendy is on phones this morning. Ring up the phone line. If you have questions about moving to gold and silver with your retirement account, you better not wait. The rally has started. This is the part we've been waiting for. I've been telling you month after month after month after show after show after show. I said the minute oil prices go down, bam, the rally will start, and we are here. And I'm not saying it to toot my own horn. Toot, toot. I'm not. I don't care about my horn. By the way, regarding horns, I was on the freeway the other day and a guy honked at me because he recognized me from kennysgoldquiz.com and from YouTube and Instagram and all that. And that's never happened to me before. But the dude honked at me, and he had one of those horns. He rewired his horn. He had one of those horns. I'm like, what is that? But I'm not tooting my... I'm just telling you, you better move to gold now. The rally is on. Gold is exploding. $500 an ounce in the last 5 days. Let's go. Okay. Don't be shocked if gold hits well over 5,000 in the next 10 days. Don't be shocked. The rally is on. Oil prices have dropped. Gold is soaring. My IRA is soaring. What is yours doing? Are you a victim of higher taxes? I'm a survivor. What are you? All right, the number to get me live, 888-961-0222. That's the number to get me live. I'm Kenny Michaels. This is Striking Gold. You can follow me on Instagram. Go to Striking Gold with Kenny Michaels. Become a follower of mine. Let's go. We're having fun. People are doing phenomenal with gold. Because what you don't understand about gold... People ask me, should I invest in gold? Yes. There is a video I'm going to play for you right now by Kevin O'Leary. Now, if you don't know who that is, that's Mr. Wonderful. That's what he calls himself, right? He's the bald guy on Shark Tank. And he is a big investor of physical gold and silver. And he launched a video, I think it was on YouTube, if I'm not mistaken, but it may be a different platform, doesn't matter. I have a part of that video I'm going to play for you. And when I play this video, listen to what he says. Okay, let's play it. Go ahead.
1: You know, people ask me all the time, should I invest in gold? You should always be investing in gold. Gold goes up in value. That's proven for thousands of years.
21: Okay. He said, someone asked him, should I invest in gold? And he said, you should always invest in gold. It goes up in value for thousands of years, and it's proven. And now the rally is on. The price of gold is now soaring. This is what we're waiting for. The faster you get in, the faster you take part of these billions in gains they're now talking about. We're here. It's happened. Oil prices have tumbled. It's here. Let's go. It's here. The people that wait to move into gold will price themselves right out of it. And once that happens and it becomes too expensive for you, you're stuck in your retirement account with higher taxes when you pull money out of it. You'll be in higher taxes the rest of your life. You can be a victim or a survivor. Want to be a survivor and keep more of your money? Move to gold. Listen, I want to share something, right? The stock market goes up, right? And the stock market goes down, right? And you say, well, the stock market goes up, I make money. Every time you make money in the stock market, so does Uncle Sam. The more you make, the more they get. The more you make, the more they get. Aha. But gold is soaring. And the more you make there, the less they get. So if I said to you, you could make money in either place, One, you give Uncle Sam more, and one, you give Uncle Sam less. Which would you do? If you say, well, I really enjoy paying a lot of taxes, well, then you need therapy. You can go to kennysgoldquiz.com and send me a message, and I'll refer you to a good therapist. Because you need therapy. All right, we already got a caller blowing up our phone. Let's go to the phones. Let's go to Guy. Yeah, we're going to, in Arizona. Wait a minute. I'm going to bring him on right now. Okay. Guy, welcome to the show.
0: Good morning. How are you today?
21: I'm good. How are you?
0: I'm doing fine. I didn't lose any money in the stock market this last week. I have a silver ETF, so they did go up a little bit. But other than that, I don't have any other stocks. And if I do, I normally sell them at the end of the day.
21: Okay, so let me share with you. Silver, I would never buy ETFs, guys. ETFs is not physical metals. I know your financial guy is going to say, well, you are invested in physical metal. That's great. Ask him to send it to you. See what he says. Okay?
0: I ETFs, understand that completely.
21: Listen, ETFs is like you telling me, Mr. Michaels, I own a plane. And I say, really, what kind of plane do you own? Well, a paper plane. Well, sir, that's not a plane. It's like saying you own a gun, but you really have stock in Smith & Wesson. Right? There's a difference between ETF and physical gold and silver. When you buy physical gold and silver, you can take possession of it. You can have it in your hand. You can hold it. You can roll the coins on the floor. You can flip them. You can do whatever you want with them. Try that with an ETF.
0: Yes. Yes, I know I'm down.

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0: 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It'll come to my email, and I will get you in the right product, okay?
1: Great. Hey, it's nice talking with you today.
0: Same here, buddy. Thanks for tuning into the show. Bye-bye. All right, the number to get me live, 888-961-0222. That's the number to get me live. I'm Kenny Michaels. The Amazing Wendy's on phones today. The rally has begun. We're excited as hell. I don't think I've ever been this hyped and pumped. You know, because I have the right products in my IRA, and gold and silver exploded these last 5 days, imagine how well I've done. And I'm a survivor of having to pay higher tax to Uncle Sam. So at the end of the day, the more money you make in stocks, the more they get. The more money I make in gold, the less they get and the more I get. That's how it should be. Remember what Trump said. Trump said, he who holds the gold makes the rules. When I'm in gold, they play by my rules. When I'm in stocks, I play by their rules. Hell no, I'm a senior. And now the rally has begun. Thank you, China. Thank you, U.S. Thank you for the battle. The rally has begun. Wow, how exciting is this, huh? All right, every week, ladies and gentlemen, on this show, we have what's called a gold miner, right? Somebody who has tuned into my show, heeded to my information, called Golden Crest Metals, and the rest is a phenomenal journey. This week, we have a gentleman by the name of Art. Let's bring him on. Art, welcome to the show. Congratulations on being this week's gold miner. What's going on, brother?
1: Hey, everything good, Kenny. Thank you so much for your information, your tips, your creative thinking, alertness, and observation.
0: Well, sir,
1: I can't be happier.
0: Well, sir, you're welcome, and I'm glad that you heard the show, and I'm glad you contacted Golden Crest Metals. So tell me what happened. How did this whole thing get started?
1: Well, Kenny, for all my life, I've been an AM radio buff. I like to listen to AM radio, and I was scanning the dial, like they say, surfing, and I found your program, and it was several months ago, and it just attracted me. You're enthusiastic about what you do. You know what you're doing, and it exudes from the speakers. I'm just being honest.
0: Sir, I love what I do for a living. I love protecting seniors. I absolutely love it. You said something about you were surfing the radio dial. You know, I made this joke the other day. Gold and silver is soaring right now. It's absolutely soaring. Went up $500 an ounce in the last 5 days. Now there's no end in sight. They're saying, here we go. And I always say, you know that song by the Beach Boys, let's go surfing now. Everybody's learning now. Come on. Surf safari with me, right? Well, what I

0: I'm telling people now is you better grab your surfboard right now. Get your surfboard right now. Yep. And you better get on the gold wave. You better get on the silver wave. You know, now we can start singing, let's go surfing now. Everybody's learning how. Come surf gold and silver with me. Right? Because that's where we're going, baby. All right. So
1: we are, Kenny.
0: All right. Art, so you had decided to call Golden Crest. How was that process?
1: Excellent. Excellent. Top rated, Kenny. Every question I asked was answered. And I'll tell you, I couldn't be happier. And it's just gone smoothly.
0: Yeah. And quick question. As you know, everyone that tunes into my show that I end up helping gets quite a bit of free silver. And with silver soaring now, that free silver people are making money on. So let me ask you this. How much free silver did you end up with?
1: Oh, Kenny, you're not going to believe. For me, 14,000.
0: 14,000 in free silver, and now silver soaring. So imagine how well you would do just on the 14,000 alone, never mind your investment. That's phenomenal. I love to hear this. Love it. Well, listen, bud.
1: Absolutely.
0: Listen, Art, there's a lot of people that tune into this show. I think there's 12 people tune into this show nationwide. And so any advice you would give them, sir?
1: Absolutely. You know what? Just what you said about Mr. Wonderful. Hey, you're Mr. Wonderful too, because you put us on the right track. And, you know, I couldn't be happier, Kenny. Everything was handled properly. But the thing of it is, gold is not going to go down. We know that.
0: Nope. And you know what, Kevin O'Leary.
1: So anybody listening.
0: And you know what? Kevin O'Leary said it always goes up in value. And I'm going to address that because I know what some people are thinking. They're thinking things like, oh, well, gold went down the other day or blah, blah, blah. What Kevin O'Leary means by it goes up, that it always goes up, is that if you buy it for what it's for its purpose, meaning a long-term hold, that's what gold is. You put it in a retirement account and leave it alone. It always goes up long-term. Always.
1: Yes.
0: And so, well, that's great. Well, listen, buddy, for being this week's gold miner, you're getting a case of Omaha steaks courtesy of me and my show, so I hope you eat meat. And
1: yes.
0: Good, good. Other than that, I'm glad Golden Crest Metals was able to help you, sir, and I'm glad I was able to help you. Congratulations again, brother. And by the way, ever since you bought those metals, you saw what gold has done. You saw what silver's done. And this is nothing. Just wait. It's going to continue. So congrats, buddy. Okay?
1: Thank you so much, Kenny. And everybody out there listening, take Kenny's advice. I did. And I'm very, very happy.
0: Well, I'm glad.
1: Kenny, thanks a million.
0: All right, brother. Mm-hmm. You got it. Take care. Bye-bye. All right, the number to get me live, 888-961-0222. That'll get you on with me here in studio. Okay? I'm Kenny Michaels. This is Striking Gold. All right, so here's one of the things I want to address. There are people that don't make money in gold. Who are those people? I'm going to tell you who they are. People that are flaky with their tendencies, meaning, oh, they buy and then they change their mind. Then they buy and then they change their mind. Gold is not a flaky investment. Okay, and I'm going to say this. You know if you have flaky tendencies. I don't, right? I'm not a flaky guy. Some people are. If you're flaky, call Kellogg's. They'll help you. They deal with frosted corn and bran flakes. They'll help you. Call Kellogg's. People that make money in gold are serious people that want to pay less to the uncle and keep more of their money. You can be a victim or a survivor of higher taxes. That's up to you. We're going to take a quick break. When we come back, we're going to talk about surfing. Surfing the golden silver wave. Let's go surfing now. Everybody's learning now. Come on, surf your golden silver with me. We'll be right back.
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0: Sexiest man on radio, the Brad Pitt of Precious Metals. Welcome back to the show. All right, so that last caller said I was Mr. Wonderful. I am not Mr. Wonderful. Kevin O'Leary is Mr. Wonderful. I happen to be a big fan of Mr. O'Leary. I'm a big fan of him. Okay, I love that guy. I love the way he speaks. I love how he speaks the truth. Love that guy. I only suggest that Mr. O'Leary grow a goatee, because if he grew a goatee, then him and I would compete for the sexiest man. Because I look a little bit like him, and he looks a little bit like me, except he's missing the goatee. So, Kevin, if you're listening, grow the goatee, pal. Okay? Anyway, here's what I want to tell you. I get people that call me, and I have to tell this story because I'm an adult, right? I'm a 64-year-old adult. Everyone I talk to is an adult. Remember that word, adult. I get 50 to 100 calls a week from people who say, Mr. Michaels, I'm getting killed in taxes, or I'm about to get killed in taxes in my IRA or my 401k or my RMDs. I'm going to get killed. And I say, move to gold. I say, yeah, good idea. And then they don't do it. Or they say, good idea. And then the spouse somehow gets in their ear and talks them out of it. I have no sympathy for people like that. It's like me telling you, it's kind of like you call me and say, I blew my knee out. I can't walk. So I say, well, go get it fixed. And you say, good idea. But you don't do it. And you drag your leg all over town, walk with a limp, get pushed around in a wheelchair. But yet, you complain about it. If you're okay with more tax, don't complain. Right? It's simple. Don't complain. The Lord gave you an out. He said, invest in my money. You can take that advice or not. That's your business. But there's an out, you know. If you're whining or griping about higher taxes, or you inherited an IRA and you're getting killed in taxes, or you will, you have a way out. Take it or leave it. Be an adult. Take it or leave it. If you're happy paying higher taxes, great. Stop complaining. Stay where you are. Enjoy the journey. If you want to see gains better than the stock market and pay less, Uncle Sam, well, then go to gold. It's that simple. You can be a victim or a survivor. That's up to you. 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Quick reminder, you can follow me on Instagram, Striking Gold with Kenny Michaels. That's the Instagram name. Go there. All right. So Deutsche Bank is saying we are in the explosion phase of gold and silver. The Wall Street Journal said gold and silver is now roaring back to life. I warned you this was going to happen. The wave has begun. Ride it. Take it. The wave has begun. JP Morgan Chase said they expect the beginning of the last quarter gold to be at 5,000. Now, the beginning of the last quarter is October. I don't believe they're right. I think it's going to happen way sooner than that. We are on a wave now, ladies and gentlemen, that everybody's been calling for a long time. The increase in gold and silver, if it's in your IRA, is yours. And Uncle Sam gets less. He who holds the gold makes the rules. If you're in gold, they play by your rules. If you're in stock, you play by their rules. Okay? Google said now that the revalue is underway in China, okay, says that this revaluing, this reset that China has started is going to instantly create, and I'm reading exactly off my screen right now, says it would instantly create hundreds of billions of gains. Hundreds of billions in gains. What if I told you you could have hundreds of billions in invest in something that's having hundreds of billions of gains and pay less tax than if you had hundreds of billions of gains in paper? You pay more tax. So it's not like you're going to go to gold and it's not doing anything and that's the only reason you pay less tax. That's not the case. It's outperforming the stock market. Come on. Put your bathing suit on. Put your Hawaiian shirt on. Get your lava flow. Have your little triangle of pineapple. Grab your surfboard. Let's go. Let's go. Surfing now. Everybody's learning now. Come on, surf gold and silver with me. Come on. Those of you that get priced out of gold and silver, it's hard for me to feel sorry for you. I've been on air talking about gold and silver now for 2.5 years. Okay? And I've warned you this was going to happen because all things indicated that this was going to happen and we're here now. So if you are a true believer that I'm going to go down with the stock market, I'm going to go down with the ship. Well, good luck to you, pirate. Yo ho, yo ho. It's a broke life for me. Da na na na na na na na na na na na na na na na na na. Go ahead, pirate. Go down with the market. Go ahead. Go ahead. Feed Uncle Sam. Go ahead. Or you can kind of live like what was it, Cinderella or Snow White or something? Who was it that was so happy? Peter Pan? I don't know. Whatever. Get the gold. Get to gold. Market Watch is calling for a record high now in gold and silver. So this wave is not crashing anytime soon. We're here. And say what you want, but you got to give credit to China, right? I mean, I'm one of these guys that, look, I'm a Laker fan, okay? I'm not a Celtics fan. I grew up in the Showtime Laker era, right? Couldn't stand Larry Bird. Couldn't stand that guy. Every time he would dribble down the court against the Lakers, I'd say, break his leg, break his leg, break his leg. Couldn't stand that guy. But I got to give credit where credit is due. Nobody shot a three-pointer better than Larry Bird. Nobody put fear in my heart more than Larry Bird. He was damn good when he played. And he was underrated as far as I'm concerned. He was unbelievable. But I wasn't a fan because I'm a Laker fan. What Laker fan roots for a Celtic? Right? Think about it. Who does that? It's like putting mayonnaise on a pastrami sandwich. You don't do that. But yet, I gave credit to Bird where credit deserves. I give credit to China where credit deserves. I'm not a fan. Oh, I eat Kung Pao chicken like everybody else, beef and broccoli, all that stuff, yes. But China's our enemy. I'm an American. But I do have an IRA. And I do have an IRA that's in gold. And Reuters came out on Friday night and said, gold surge is due to China demand. Well, if gold is surging due to China's demand, that means my IRA is surging. I have to give credit where credit is due. China made my IRA surge. China saved me a lot of tax money in my IRA when I pull it out. Thank you, China. China. Thank you. Market Watch is saying we're going to hit a record high. One of the first things it says is due to high demand in Asia for gold and silver. Well, thank you, Asia. I'm in gold. I'm in silver. The Wall Street Journal says gold and silver are roaring back to life. And in the article, it says China buying tons of gold a month. I have to give credit where credit is due. Take China's movements in gold. Take Trump's obsession with gold. The two largest economies in the world battling out gold. The winner is gold and silver. That's the winner. You know, Trump and Xi are running around the track, as I said last week, right? The race was on. Trump and Xi, and the winner is you and me. That's it. So I'm not at an age yet. I'm 64. I could take money out of my IRA. I don't yet. And I'm not at the age yet where I have to, where I have to take a required minimum distribution. But when I do, I'm going to be a survivor from higher taxes and from more tax. You're going to be a victim because you're going to be stuck in the stock market because you don't seem to have what it takes. I had a guy say to me the other day, I don't know if I have the stomach. I love this comment. Ready for this? I don't know if I have the stomach to get out of the stock market. Stomach? He doesn't have the stomach to get out of paying more tax to Uncle Sam. That's a sick man. He's ill. He needs Pepto-Bismol. Okay? He needs Pepto-Bismol. Who has the stomach to pay more to the government? If anything, I don't have the stomach to stay in something like that. I do have the stomach, however, to go to gold, which is the only form of real money there is anyway. And because I'm in gold, he who holds the gold makes the rules. I get more growth than I would in the stock market and pay less tax. I have the stomach for that. Unbelievable how people think. Gold is a long-term investment. What do I mean by that? I mean, it's not a get-rich-quick scheme. You don't buy it on Monday, sell it on Wednesday, and go, look at me, I made money. That's not what it is. Kevin O'Leary said, gold always goes up. That's a true statement. Very true, 100% true. Are there days it dips? Of course. What he means by that is if you buy gold for what it is, you put it in IRAs, you put it in your retirement account, you take excess cash and buy it and keep it and hold on to it and transfer to your children. All of that, if you treat it for what it is, it always goes up. Always, always has, always will continue. Always. If you're just, you know, oh, I'm going to be in it for a month and then I'm going to get out. Rah, rah, rah. Okay, well, then gold isn't for you. If you're flaky and can't handle it, call Kellogg's. I already told you, Kellogg's. I looked it up. Kellogg's works with flakes. How do I know? Well, ask Tony the Tiger. They're great, right? He's got frosted flakes and they got corn flakes with a rooster on the front. That's it. And they got bran flakes. Isn't bran supposed to, like, give you more fiber, regulate you, all that kind of stuff, right? Right? They should put a toilet on the front of the bran flakes box. All right, anyway, the point is, gold is not a flaky investment. Gold is the real deal. And like Kevin O'Leary said, and I'll play it again, we'll try to turn it up for you. Listen to this.
1: 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You should always be investing in gold. Gold goes up in value. That's proven for thousands of years.
0: 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And he said, you should always invest in gold. Gold always goes up, and it's been that way for thousands of years. 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More ounces, more money. And now with the revaluing of gold taking place in China, hundreds of billions of gains are happening. Take advantage of it. Imagine making more money and paying less to Uncle Sam. That's how we should be as seniors. The people I want to pay more tax are the 30-year-olds, the 25-year-olds. Why not? They got time to build and lose and build and lose and pay tax. They should pay their tax. They should. Absolutely. They should feed Uncle Sam. But a senior should move into low risk, low tax, high growth. That's gold. And here we are. The rally is on. $500 an ounce in the last 5 days for gold. Silver has been exploding. The rally is here. It is on. It is still affordable. Do it now. Sit back after you do it. Enjoy the journey. It's incredible. You can go to kennysgoldquiz.com and have me help you personally. Or you can call Golden Crest Metals at 888-406-6222. So that's it, guys. You got to ride the wave. This is it. The rally is here. We've been so excited. It's crazy. Crazy. Okay? And again, there's pictures on the internet of the Oval Office as of right now. And the Oval Office decorated in all gold. Trump posts on Truth Social an AI version of him kissing a cross with Jesus on it, all gold. Market Watch saying expect record highs coming up here very shortly for gold and silver. Some of you are going to get priced out if you don't move now. I can't feel sorry for you. I've been telling you for months to go to gold. Whatever is stopping you from going to gold is going to ruin you later. You're going to be a victim permanently of more tax unless you can get into gold. Because if you price yourself out of gold, then you can't get into it. And if you can't get into it, you're stuck in stocks. And if you're stuck in stocks, good luck to you. It's that easy. This is about you. It's an opportunity of a lifetime. The Lord has opened the door. The Lord has given you a way out. Take it or leave it, okay? Opportunity's knocking. Open the door, right? Deutsche Bank saying gold and silver is now in the explosion phase. That's the wave. That's the surfboard. Let's go surfing now. Everybody's learning now. Come surf gold and silver with me, right? That's what we're doing. We're surfing that wave. Okay? Wall Street Journal, gold and silver roaring back to life. I'm reading these to you to show you. Wells Fargo, they're right. They said gold was going to hit 8,000 by the end of the year. It's on its way. It's on its way. Where are you? Let's go. Come on, guys. If I could have every senior in America in physical gold and silver, that would be phenomenal. Because then I know as seniors, we get to keep our money, not give it away. And when we die and we're in gold and silver and it goes to our kids or our grandchildren, they too benefit. So you can make them a victim or a survivor. You can make yourself a victim or yourself a survivor. That's up to you. 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All right, follow me on Instagram, Striking Gold with Kenny Michaels. I'm Kenny Michaels. This is Striking Gold. Ride the wave. Let's go. The rally is on. The record setting is happening. Take advantage of the billions of gains that they're talking about. Have a great day. God bless. We'll see you next week. Bye-bye.

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2: If you want a deal on a Glock, you better listen up. Hueytown Pawn has the law enforcement Glocks back in stock. That rhymes. These are guns that were previously issued to law enforcement agencies in multiple calibers, by the way. And Tommy's got a program where he is able to buy these after they've been taken out of service. The police departments will replace these very fine Glocks, and Tommy gets them in batches. 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
2: If you want a deal on a Glock, you better listen up. Hueytown Pawn has the law enforcement Glocks back in stock. That rhymes. These are guns that were previously issued to law enforcement agencies in multiple calibers, by the way. And Tommy's got a program where he is able to buy these after they've been taken out of service. The police departments will replace these very fine Glocks, and Tommy gets them in batches. And he's got them on sale right now for $399 at Hueytown Pawn. Day in and day out, this is a really nice gun counter over at the pawn shop. They're on Brook Lane Drive in Hueytown. And I'm telling you, from time to time, you're going to get deals like this on the Glocks, on the AR pistols, on the AR-12 shotguns, sound suppression, a little bit of everything, even hunting stuff as we're getting closer and closer to the resumption of hunting season. It's Hueytown Pawn on Brook Lane Drive in Hueytown. Y'all go see Tommy and Adam today.
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Welcome to worship, friends. My name is Laura Russell, and I'm the pastor of children and families here at Trinity. And we are so glad to have you here this morning with us in worship, whether you are in the pews or watching us online. We are grateful that you are here, because at Trinity, we have a mission, and the mission is to make disciples. And we believe and know that disciples are folks who have received God's grace, and therefore we then are called to extend God's grace to others. So whether you are here regularly or this is your first Sunday here, we are so grateful to have you in our community of worship today. Our senior pastor, Brian Erickson, will be continuing our sermon series, Hey Neighbor. We'll be looking at some verses in the Gospel of Luke, and we'll be thinking through what it truly means to be a good neighbor. Our opening hymn is number 66, Praise My Soul, the King of Heaven. Won't you stand as you are able for the chiming of the Trinity?

We stand in a long line of all who've gone before us in faith and those who will come after us, all united in a common faith. May we profess our faith in the words of the Apostles' Creed. I believe in God, the Father Almighty, maker of heaven and earth, and in Jesus Christ, his only Son, our Lord, who was conceived by the Holy Spirit, born of the Virgin Mary, suffered under Pontius Pilate, was crucified, dead, and buried. The third day he arose from the dead. He ascended into heaven and sitteth at the right hand of God the Father Almighty. From this he shall come to judge the quick and the dead. I believe in the Holy Spirit, the Holy Catholic Church, the communion of saints, the forgiveness of sins, the resurrection of the body, and the life everlasting. Amen.

may be seated. Prayer is a vital discipline in the Christian faith as we grow in relationship to God and to one another. At Trinity, we have a group of people who have covenanted to pray together for needs that we share together. If you have a prayer need of any kind, you're invited to submit it online, to email it to the church office, or use the card you'll find in the pew rack in front of you to drop in the offering plate. We remind you that our prayer garden is open every day as a place of reflection and prayer. Today we extend our sympathy and prayers to Phyllis and Charles Stinnick and family on the death of her mother, Sarah Dean Mims, on August the 9th. We also say a special prayer for our church that gathers at Hoover campus for the first Sunday as they begin a new community of faith in that place. May we offer our prayer to God.

O God of boundless love, how deep and wide is your mercy and your grace. Where can we flee from your presence? If we go to the heavens, you are there. If we make our bed in the depths, you are there. If we rise on the wings of the dawn or settle on the far side of the sea, even there your hand will guide us. There is no darkness so deep that the light of your love is not deeper still. We're thankful that in Christ we see the fullness of your love at work. We remember how Jesus sat at table with sinners and outcasts. We remember how he invited himself to supper with a hated tax collector named Zacchaeus. We recall how he went to the other side of the tracks to offer life to a Samaritan woman. We remember how he welcomed lepers and outcasts, and how he crossed political boundaries to go to the house of a Roman centurion. We are thankful that in Christ you have made room for all of us and bid us to make room for others. We pray that we might be an inviting and welcoming people. We confess that often we can be fearful of those who are different from us. We are too quick to look for the speck in others' eyes and slow to see the log in our own. Help us to see others as you see each of us, as sons of God and daughters of God, neighbors of each other, worthy of your love. We pray today for any who feel unwelcome, for those who hurt or are disappointed, those whose heart are broken with grief and ache, those whose body are worn and frail and their present hope and help. We are mindful in all of our world for those who struggle, those who are often overlooked, the innocent who suffer through no fault of their own. Remind us that in Jesus you came to take your place beside those who are most vulnerable, to welcome those whom the world shuns. Be present in all those places of need and look into our own hearts to this day. Say the word of grace that we most need to hear. We offer our prayer in the name of Christ, who taught us to pray. Our Father, who art in heaven, hallowed be thy name. Thy kingdom come, thy will be done, on earth as it is in heaven. Give us this day our daily bread, and forgive us our trespasses, as we forgive those who trespass against us. Lead us not into temptation, but deliver us from evil. For thine is the kingdom, the power, and the glory forever. Amen.

Good morning, church. My name is Brian Erickson, and I'm a senior pastor at Trinity. I'm so glad that you're in worship with us this morning, especially those of you that are visiting for the first time. We realize it takes a little bit of courage to walk into a new church for the first time, and we pray that not only are you warmly welcomed by the folks around you, I promise they're nice people, but that also here in this place, you would come face to face with that grace and that mercy of our living God that is especially for you. We'd love it. Everybody take a moment and sign that pew pad located there in your row. Pass it down the row. It's a great way to learn the names of the folks that you're worshiping with this morning. And we've got a whole host of things going on today. For one, we celebrate that in about 20 minutes, our Trinity Hoover campus is going to have their first official worship service. And I'm just so grateful for the people who have helped make that happen. And you are in the room. We've invested a lot of resources and time and given some of our best leaders to that place. And I hope you will join with me in praying for all the lives that are going to be changed because of that decision to continue to grow the kingdom of God here in Birmingham. This Wednesday from 5 to 7 in our large church parking lot is our party in the parking lot. It's free food, free inflatables. We've got DJ Sills. What more do you need, people? So invite your friends. If you are going to come and bring some people, make sure and register on the website. That just helps our kitchen know how many people to prepare for. But I hope you will come out from 5 to 7 in the large church parking lot. Next weekend is our high school discovery weekend. If you've got a 9th through 12th grader in your orbit, I hope you will do everything you can to encourage them to be part of that. It is a life-changing weekend and really worth their time. That's at Camp Springville next weekend. You can sign up on the Element website. And 2 weeks from today is our annual ministry fair. If you're looking for a way to plug in more meaningfully, I hope you will be here for that. Again, that's 2 weeks from now downstairs. Finally, in just a moment, when we take up our offering, many of you have been reading the news about our neighbors at Park at Buckingham here in Homewood off of West Valley. The city has appropriately condemned most of the buildings there that's going to displace about 400 residents. You need to know that more than 125 of those residents are children in our Homewood City schools. A lot of the stories of these apartments are families that are doing everything they can to break the cycle of poverty and give their kids a chance that they didn't have themselves as parents. The city has been incredibly gracious and has created a fund and seeded it with $25,000, the hope being that we could give at least $1,000 to each of those households, a lot of whom are facing bad credit and trying to make a down payment on a new place. We want to try and make sure that every one of those families has access to that money. That's about 70 to 75 households. So today, all of our cash offering is going in full towards that fund. And if you would like to give towards that electronically, there's a QR code on the back of your bulletin. There's also a QR code to sign up if you want to help with our resource fair that we're pulling off for our neighbors at Park at Buckingham Tuesday from 4 to 7 at the Trinity Outreach Hub. This is one of the dangers of having your church slogan be "Hey Neighbor," is that we're not always literalists, but sometimes we are. And God sometimes opens doors for us to literally show the love of Jesus in very concrete ways. I hope you will step up and remind people what the people of God are all about in our community. This is what God has called us to do. One of the other things God has gifted us with is the presence of each other. Because faith is not a solo sport. We're meant to do it and do life together. So I invite you to stand as you're able and to greet your neighbors around you in the name of Jesus.

Please be seated. Dear God, thank you for always making room for us, even when we don't feel like we belong. Help us remember that there's still room for others too. When we give our offerings, let us use them to make people feel welcome, cared for, and included. May our gifts even help prepare a home for our neighbors in need. Amen.

please remain standing for today's scripture reading, which comes from the Gospel of Luke, chapter 14, verse 16 through 22. Then Jesus said to him, "Someone gave a great dinner and invited many. At the time for the dinner, he sent his slave to say to those who had been invited, 'Come, for everything is ready now.' But they all alike began to make excuses. The first said to him, 'I have bought a piece of land and I must go out and see it. Please accept my regrets.' Another said, 'I have bought 5 yoke of oxen and I am going to try them out. Please accept my regrets.' Another said, 'I have just been married and therefore I cannot come.' So the slave returned and reported that to his master. Then the owner of the house became angry and said to his slave, 'Go out at once into the streets and lanes of the town and bring in the poor, the crippled, the blind, and the lame.' And the slave said, 'Sir, what you have ordered has been done, and there is still room.'" The word of God for the people of God. Thanks be to God. Adults, you can have a seat, and kids, come on forward for our children's moment.

How's it going? Hey, Fern, I'm glad you brought your backpack. Hello, good to see you, Steel. Just hold on to it. Oh, yeah, come on. Oh, look at all these friends. I'm so excited to see y'all. Wonderful, wonderful, wonderful. You guys, come on up. Absolutely. All right, friends, my name is Pastor Laura. If we haven't met yet, I'm so excited that you are here with us this morning. So I was just reading from the Bible, and in that Bible story, there was a story that was talking about people were invited, and there was still more room, and then people were invited. They couldn't come, but there was still more room, even after they invited all, even people that they didn't know. And so I think that that is such an awesome, come on up, such an awesome thing for us to remember, that with God, there's always more room. The other thing that that made me think about this week is, if there's always more room with God, that one thing that I really want you to know is God is always with you, always, always with you, wherever you go. So is God with us right now? Yes. Is God with us when we're doing hard things? Yes. Is God with us when we feel sad? Yes. Is God with us when we are laughing? Yes. Is God with you when you go to school? Yes. Yes, God is. So in a minute, we've got some tags that say, hey, neighbor, because we're all neighbors and we're all people that God invites forward. And it says, God is with you wherever you go. And we want you to remember this. But I think it's, you know, you kids had to walk all the way up here and you had to do a lot of work. I think we should ask the adults to do some work this morning. Do you agree? Okay. Hey, adults, if you will go with these children by praying for them in their school year, would you please stand? Wow. Hey, guys, look. Look at the choir. They're standing. Look at all of those people. Pastor Brian and I are standing in spirit, right? We're seeing all of these people are promising to pray for you and to be a part of your school year. And that is pretty, pretty amazing. So grown-ups, if you will put your hand down, I'm going to say a blessing for these kiddos. And then kids, I'm going to give you a backpack tag, all right? Dear God, bless these children. Bless them as they try to be good friends and good listeners. Bless them as they walk down the hallways of their school. Bless them when they're being curious and kind. Bless them when they face tough times and may feel lonely. Help them remember that their church family is praying for them and is with them. And God, most of all, help our children know that you are with them wherever they go. In Jesus' name, amen. All right, guys, Pastor Brian and Corbin and I have some tags, so I want you to get a backpack tag and then head back to your seat.

wish we had some children in this church. As I said earlier, this is such a big day in the life of Trinity. Not only are we celebrating our students and praying for just an amazing school year for them and for all of our educators, but this morning, for the first time in our history, Trinity is not just in Homewood, but also in Hoover. And I know that some of you might wonder why we would do such a thing, investing resources and even sending some of our best leaders 25 minutes away to start something new when we have a perfectly wonderful church already right here. Thank you very much. But the research has shown again and again that there's something about a new church that draws new people in a way that an established church can't. New places of worship, new communities of faith make new disciples at a rate that an established church often struggles to do. I remember the Sunday in February of 2016, just over a decade ago, when we launched the Trinity West Homewood campus. And since it was so close, about 300 of our regular worshipers just went over there because they were so excited. And we could never have predicted how God would lead us to plant a food share ministry and a backpack ministry and eventually the outreach hub. Just planting that seed and taking that risk and trusting God changed this address as much as it changed that one. When a church cares as much for the people who aren't here as we do for those who already are, when a church loves its neighbors enough to make space for them to belong, we're not just being nice or kind. We are living out what God has commanded the church to be. You see, according to Scripture, God cannot stand an empty chair. God wants his house full. In our Scripture lesson for today, one of the Pharisees has invited Jesus to dinner. In general, this is a bad idea. It happens several times in the Gospel of Luke, a lovely evening with a few friends, some heavy hors d'oeuvres, and the Savior of the world. But if you know Jesus, you know he failed his high school etiquette class. A proper guest would compliment the host of the meal, ask for the 7-layer dip recipe. Jesus tells everybody at the table what they're doing wrong. He criticizes where they sit. You're all fighting for the places of honor, he says. When you're invited to dinner, you should find the worst possible seat. He criticizes the guest list, telling the dinner host, you've invited the wrong people. All these people can invite you back to their house. You should have invited the people who could never return the favor. Worst dinner party ever. And then, just to make an awkward moment, biblically awkward, he tells them a story, a parable, about a man throwing a party. It's this huge, lavish affair, and he invites all the people you'd expect him to, all the people he's close to, but all of his guests have other things to do. Perfectly legitimate excuses as to why they cannot be there. Please accept my regrets. One of them has just bought some real estate. He needs to go check on it. Another one has 5 yoke of new oxen he just purchased. Maybe the most legitimate excuse of all, I just got married. I can't hang out anymore. They've all got better things to do than go to the master's house. The first slate of invited guests take the invitation for granted, and the truth is you can always find an excuse to miss what matters most. Some of us, this is our spiritual gift, right? Is getting so busy doing the living of our lives that we miss the things that make our life worth living. And this is kind of the undercurrent, the subtext to Jesus' parable he's telling in the first place. He's trying to tell these Pharisees, these insiders, these church people, that you can get so used to the invitation, so numb to the welcome, that it loses its power in your life. Back to Jesus' story. If the original guest list isn't going to show, the host doesn't cancel the party. He just broadens the guest list. He sends his servants out into the streets to invite anyone and everyone, people on the margins, the unclean and forgotten, the poor, folks that would never make a Pharisee's dinner party list. And even after he's done this, the servant says, Master, there is still room. So he sends them back out into the streets, throwing the doors open wide, making space for someone else, filling the party with people not originally on the guest list, pulling in folks off of the street, the sick, the forgotten, the outcast. The master's chief desire, Jesus says, is to fill his house.
Jesus tells that parable to that dinner party of Pharisees, not just to try and help them see that they have missed the point, that they've taken God's mercy for granted, but to teach them what the kingdom of God, what the very heart of God is all about, because God cannot stand an empty chair. God keeps looking around the table, looking around the house, looking around the neighborhood, asking, who is not here yet? And I think that's one of the most important questions a church can ask. Not who is already here, not how many chairs did we fill, but who is there still room for? Because the master wants his house full. Not for worship attendance numbers, not just to have buildings full of people checking off some religious obligation on a weekly basis. But because even now, outside these walls, there are people out there who do not know they are invited to the party that God is throwing. This week I've been thinking and praying for all of our students and teachers headed back to school. I love everybody's back to school pictures. It's one of my favorite uses of social media all year long. But of all the anxiety associated with the back-to-school season, the new teachers, what to wear, did my mom accidentally buy me number 3 pencils instead of number 2 pencils, it was finding a place to sit at lunch that gave me the most fear. Because it speaks to a question we all harbor somewhere deep down in our bones, an uncertainty as to whether or not we really belong. The problem wasn't that there weren't enough chairs. I'm sure some high school administrator had figured out there were enough chairs. The problem was figuring out which empty chair was meant for me. Which table could I walk up to without someone looking at me like, what in the world are you doing here? And I suspect even long after we have graduated, long after we are done with education, we never entirely outgrow that question. Is there a place for me? The Harvard study of adult development, the longest continuous research study ever conducted in human history, makes it clear that loneliness, disconnection from others, is the greatest single threat to our well-being, even beyond alcohol and tobacco. That the key to a happy life is other people. The key to a happy and satisfied life is learning to love our neighbors. One of the researchers on the project, Dr. George Valiant, writes, "Warm, intimate relationships are the most important prologue to a good life." That's what we try and offer in a community of faith, but we are not very good at this in our country. 46% of Americans report feeling alone or left out. 43% of Americans feel that their relationships are not meaningful and that they are isolated from others, almost half. And Generation Z, a lot of you are in the room, folks between the ages of 14 and 29, it is the loneliest generation to ever walk the face of the planet. More connection, less engagement. It's so bad that a few years ago, both the United Kingdom and Japan created Ministers of Loneliness, official government positions to try and help their nation's young people figure out how to find friends. It's not simply a matter of being around other people. We can be in a crowd and be standing alone. It's learning to genuinely and meaningfully connect with other people. It's experiencing God's grace and then turning around to share God's grace. To first know that we belong, that we have been invited. But the second part is just as important. To have the confidence to go out and help someone else belong. And here's why this is so critical. It's not just about loneliness. It's about how Jesus envisions the church. The gospel changes the guest list. In order to take away our excuses that keep us from connecting with God and loving our neighbors, the gospel tears down the barriers between us and that banquet of grace that God is throwing, but also between our sisters and brothers who likewise are welcome. Too often, especially in communities like the ones we live in, we end up with a bunch of shallow connections to each other where we don't really know others beyond some small talk and they don't really know us. And too often, even the church can look too much like a school cafeteria where we're not sure where we fit in or where we fit in so well we're threatened by allowing anyone else to join us at the table or take our seat on a Sunday morning. But notice in the story that Jesus tells, the host doesn't say, hey, if someone shows up at your front door, if someone shows at the party, make sure you're nice to them. Instead, he describes the work of the servants, our work, as going out into the streets.
A mature Christian faith doesn't just wait for other people to show up in the walls of the church. A mature Christian faith carries the gospel out into the streets. But I want to remove the anxiety that some of you may be entertaining, especially the introverts. I am definitely, most literally not saying everyone needs to go out this afternoon with your new Hey Neighbor shirt and canvass the neighborhood, witnessing about your Christian faith, carrying around a boombox playing contemporary Christian music. Loving our neighbors should never involve pamphlets or sales pitches or just generally being creepy. Jesus is not sending us out into the streets to try and close a religious transaction. Your neighbor is more important than that. God sends us out into the world to love others like he has loved us. Not just because the world needs that, but hear me, because we desperately need it to be whole. So how do we do that? One of the best books I've read this summer is Dr. Heather Holloman's book, Six Conversations. She is a professor at Penn State. The whole book is about how much we struggle to connect with one another in meaningful ways and practical ways, especially through the lens of faith, that we can overcome all our excuses. And Dr. Holloman argues that what we need most right now in our broken world is just great conversations. We just need to learn again how to talk to one another and actually have meaningful connection. And having a great conversation, she argues, involves four simple principles, four things that any of us can do. Be curious, believe the best, express concern for the other person, share your life. First, we have to fight to remain curious about other people. We live in a world that draws assumptions, draws premature conclusions, writes people off into camps of every flavor. It is hard to stay curious about your neighbor. The guests who don't come to the party think they are making the wisest decision because they have stepped away from their own curiosity. But I want you to think about the conversations, the connections where you really felt heard and seen. People long for someone to feel curious about them. We all hunger for people who care enough about us to ask us real questions, to hear the whole story. In a world of preconceived notions, political division, and algorithms, stay curious, my friends. Secondly, we have to believe the best about whoever we are connecting with. I think believing the best about someone else is a concrete form of grace. It's attempting to think about someone else in the way that God thinks about us. And there's tremendous power in approaching other people in our lives like this. Just believing the best about your parents, your children, your spouse, your friends, your colleagues, but especially the people who have different backgrounds or beliefs than you. Because the opposite, when we assume the worst about others, when we begin with a baseline of negativity, it is almost impossible to move through the world with hope and faith and love. Fear chases out love. Fear chases out connection. And I know this kind of stuff is not realistic. I know there are terrible people out there, and you watch the news and hear about them every single night. But at the same time, if you go back and think about your own story and the people who have really shaped you the most, who have really formed your heart, aren't they the people that kind of loved you unconditionally? The people who loved you no matter what? The people who stubbornly believed in you even when you were not worth believing in? That is the power of believing the best about someone else. The third one, express concern, is messy, literally. Be invested in people's lives. I'm so appreciative of all the conversation we've had about boundaries over the last decade or so. And so much of that is necessary and corrective. But let us also name that when all we focus on is boundaries, something gets lost. We lose the ability to actually invest in each other's lives. And I'm not saying we're called to absorb everyone else's problems. It's just showing concern and care for the people God places in our lives. And if you read through the New Testament, there's so much language in there about how we are to treat one another, how we are to bear one another's burdens, which is a tremendous boundary violation if you think about it for any length of time.
I don't think the scriptures are calling us to pour ourselves out endlessly for others, but it does create the window where we learn to show love for the people in our lives by expressing genuine concern. One of the most powerful ways you can do this is to assume that someone else's thriving is connected to your thriving. That if they do well, you are somehow better. We all need to make it to the table. And in that last spirit, Holloman's suggestion is that we learn to need our neighbors, that we learn to be vulnerable with one another. A lot of us Christians are excellent at showing up as saviors for the people in need around us, and we have no idea how to ask for help when we need it. We carry our stuff tightly inside our hearts while carrying everybody else's burden. That is not the path to abundant life. Sometimes it's the helpers who are the worst at receiving help. But genuine relationships that bring us satisfaction and purpose are not meant to be one-sided. They're meant to be shared, mutual. Holloman has a great list of 100 questions to connect with people, regardless of how close you are to them, that you can link to with this QR code or just Google her name later this afternoon. And I put this up there because if God is expecting all of us to love our neighbors, we need to get good at connecting with them, not just for their sake, but for our own salvation and wholeness. Carrying your faith out into the streets may be as simple as learning to talk to people. A mature Christian faith is never forgetting what it feels like to be the outsider. Never forgetting what it looks like to be searching for your seat, searching for a place to belong, and realizing that all of us are only at the party by the gracious invitation of our loving God. Many years ago, when I was in my early 20s, the first course I ever taught was on homelessness. And I took a group of Birmingham Southern students, a couple of whom are in the room. They joined me living on the streets of Birmingham for a few days in January. We'd already been volunteering in the shelter, serving meals at local soup kitchens, so we thought that we had a pretty good sense of what it was like to experience homelessness in our city. But the reality on the other side of the soup kitchen line was very different, being the recipient rather than the provider of those meals and resources. Several of the students noticed how frightened the volunteers seemed to be of us. More than once, they reflected on how they wanted to yell back at these church people, "We are just like you." On the contrary, the homeless men and women of the city, who we had a hard time connecting with in our limited time in the shelters, turned out to be some of the kindest and most genuine folks any of us had ever met. I was walking by myself downtown one morning, probably looking as clueless as I felt, and a stranger named Joe introduced himself to me. He could tell that I was clueless, and he offered to walk me to the best lunch in town. Along the way, he shared with me about his family, about working to become an electrician, his hope to raise enough money to get a house so that he could get his kids back and reestablish his family. He delivered me to the soup kitchen, sat down across from me, and he asked a blessing over our food, including thanksgiving for God sending us new friends. He helped me find my way to the table that day in more ways than one, and after the best grilled cheese and chili I've ever had in my life, I thanked him profusely, to which he said, "We all need a little help finding our way sometimes." Faith is knowing you got dragged in here at the last minute and you have no business here in the grace of God. Faith is knowing that you are stumbling around in the wrong clothes, wondering how you got so lucky to even get an invitation. Faith is knowing you didn't make your way to the table. A way was made for you because there was still room and the master won't rest until his house is full. That's why we have a church at all. Not because God needs more buildings, but because somewhere somebody's still standing in the cafeteria wondering where they're supposed to sit. So let's vow together to not rest until the house is full, packed to the rafters with the same sort of undeserving riffraff. The master will have it no other way because God cannot stand an empty chair. In the name of the Father and of the Son and of the Holy Spirit. Amen. I invite you to stand as you're able as we sing together our closing hymn of praise.

Don't forget, if you want to make a gift or support the Volunteer Resource Fair on Tuesday, use those QR codes, take your bulletin with you. Wednesday night, come and join us for a party in the parking lot. High school students, sign up for High School Discovery. If you don't love it, I'll personally give you your money back. And in the meantime, the church is not just about what happens in here, it's about who we are out there. Because God won't rest until his house is full. Let us be the people who welcome, invite, and never make an excuse for the grace and the mercy of our God. In the name of the Father, the Son, and the Holy Spirit. Amen.

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16: Hello, everybody. This is Tad Hill, your co-host for the Retire with Freedom radio show, the show that helps you plan the retirement that you want. And today I'm joined by my wonderful daughter, Tyler, and my son-in-law, Cole. And unfortunately for all of us, particularly you, our listeners, my wonderful wife, Toni, is taking care of our grandchildren right now because mm-hmm. our daughter, Peyton, had to go to the endodontist because she's having a lot of tooth pain.
17: Endodontist.
16: And we don't know why. Did y'all not know this was happening?
18: No.
16: It kind of came up on the, like, on the spur of the moment.
17: I don't even know what an endodontist is.
16: It is somebody that does something fancy, with teeth.
17: Fancy dentist.
16: Yeah. I honestly couldn't tell you.
17: Well,
16: it's the person you go to when you go to the dentist and they go, "Hey, we think we should send you to an endodontist."
17: Oh boy.
18: I thought it had to do with her gallbladder because she also just had to get that removed.
16: Yeah. She's, She's hoping she doesn't have to have oral surgery right on the heels of the gallbladder surgery.
17: Yeah,
16: although, if that happens, maybe her and the kids will stay at our house for a week again, which would be great. God.
17: I'm sure you would love that.
16: Literally, they came over there, and she's thinking they're being this huge burden, and I was, like, crying when they left. Oh, my gosh.
2: Well, she told me that. She called me and was like, we had to, because the reason she stayed with y'all was because Carter, her husband, was out of town.
16: Right.
2: And then Carter came back, and she was like, yeah, we literally went back home, dropped off our stuff, and then Dad was crying so hard I had to come back, and we spent the night again.
16: Well, it was good. We had we had fun. We started watching a good TV show that now Mom and I are finishing. So actually, we're going to talk about some retirement planning because that's what this show is supposed to be about. And so we've got a topic here that I think is really appropriate.
2: Mm-hmm.
16: Particularly with all of the things that are going on in the world and the markets and everything right now. Because here's the thing. Well, let me just talk about the topics and then I'll expound on the stuff I was about to say. So this topic is easy ways to ruin retirement. Mm-hmm. So I'm just going to list off the common mistakes.
2: Yeah.
16: And then we will talk about some of them. Chances mm-hmm. are we won't get to them all. But I think we will probably do two segments on this.
2: Mm-hmm.
16: So number one is, an easy way to ruin retirement is to treat retirement as the destination rather than the beginning of another part of life.
2: Yeah.
16: So it's not the finish line. The finish line is, you know, when the good Lord decides that we're not supposed to be here anymore. But people do think of, I got to plan for retirement. And then, you know, that's the end goal. It's not. So number two is believe that retirement will solve all of your problems.
2: Mm-hmm.
16: In other words, once I retire, I'm going to be living the life of Riley and never going to worry about anything else. Number three is assume that your monthly spending habits in retirement can be easily determined by your spending habits while you're working.
2: Mm-hmm.
16: This is a big one and one that we talk about all the time.
17: Yep.
16: It's an integral part of our planning process and the course that we teach. Fourth one is stop being active. So that's not really a retirement, a money thing. It's more, I don't know. You can stop paying attention to, I don't know. We'll talk about it later. And then number five, invest like you're 35 years old. That's a big one. We see that one a lot too.
2: Mm-hmm.
16: So let's pick some of these.
2: Okay.
16: Treat your retirement as the destination rather than the beginning of another part of life.
2: Yeah. No, that's a huge one. And I talk about that a lot with families that come in and sit down with us. Because here's the thing. For you, our listener, you're not listening to a financial radio show or our podcast, or you're not coming in to get a second opinion on your retirement plan unless you're a planner by nature.
16: Mm-hmm.
2: You're a planner. Otherwise, you wouldn't even be hearing us talk about this right now. And so the reality of the matter is when our families first come in, their plan is to plan for retirement.
16: Right.
2: They're just trying to figure out, when can I retire? How much can I spend? When should I start Social Security? It's more of the what's and the hows and the whens. And then they think, all right, I'm set. Well, getting the retirement plan is just the starting point.
16: Yeah.
2: We need to make sure the thing lasts and you're on track for 20, 30 plus years throughout retirement, depending on when you're going to retire, because things can change.
16: Yeah.
2: You might inherit money. A loved one might pass away. One of y'all might need to go into a nursing home. I mean, there are things that are going to evolve and change, and to assume your retirement stays the exact same from the day you retire to 20 years later just isn't realistic. And this is something for our listener. If you're also wondering, okay, well then what can I do to get educated on my options? I would strongly encourage you to come in either for a one-on-one visit or to come to the course that we teach, because in our course, we walk you through how to lay an income plan, an investment plan, a tax plan, a healthcare plan, and a legacy plan. Those are really the five pillars of a sound retirement plan. So we go through all of that. And if you would like to take action, you just have to either call or text our number at 205-988-0006. Again, that's 205-988-0006.
16: 205-988-0006.
2: There you go.
16: So,
2: third time's the charm.
16: Yeah, third time's the charm. Cole, you were about to say something.
17: Yeah, I was just going to tie into your point, Tyler. I always encourage people when it comes to thinking about retirement as not just the finish line. It's a checkpoint. To your point, Tyler, think of your life 10 years ago.
2: Mm-hmm.
17: Think of your life 20 years ago. Are you anywhere close to what you imagined where you were going to be?
2: Mm-hmm.
17: The odds are is no. You are somewhere completely different because something happened in some other direction, took you in a different direction. And that's the same that's going to happen in retirement.
16: Yeah.
17: There are just things that are going to come up in life that you can't plan for. So yes, you want to get answers to these things we need to figure out now. You want to figure out, can I retire? How do we make sure this money is going to last? When should we start our Social Security? But something may come up in your life that's going to change the answers to those questions.
16: Well, it almost certainly will.
2: Yeah.
16: I mean, this is such a critical point, and we talk about this in the course that you just talked about, Tyler. So we have a planning process called Retire with Freedom, which is the same name as our radio show, which is the same name as our TV show. It's the same name of the book that I wrote. And so the whole point of everything that we do is to help you, our listener, and your friends and families and loved ones be able to retire with confidence. That's what our process is designed to do. And so there's five steps to our planning process. The first step is we've got to get a picture of what you want. What do you care about? So, you know, if you're coming in to see us or you're coming to the course, you're the things that you care about are going to be different than the people sitting next to you or the people that came in before you or after you. And a lot of times, even husband and wife, the spouses don't necessarily have all of the same goals. So a good plan needs to account for all that. So we've got to get a picture of what you want. Then step two is to stress test what you've got. Like, what are you doing? You know, how much do you have saved? How is it invested? You know, how old are you? Like you said, Tyler, do you have a pension? Do we need to pay the house off? What are your goals? So we've got a stress test. Here's what, so the picture tells us what you want. And then the stress test tells us how are you doing? Like, are you on track or there's things that need to change? Then once we do the stress test, we do the design, which is we collaborate together because a good retirement plan can't be done by just us, the retirement planners. We have to work together with you and your family to make sure that what we're doing is not just going to work, but it's going to be something that you feel comfortable with.
2: Absolutely.
16: Because there's usually three or four ways you can do something.
2: And so the plan that we end up implementing or arriving at might look different based on your input and your collaboration. We'll come to that design visit with our recommendation.
16: Right.
2: But normally, once you understand your options, there's a tweak or two in the plan we end up implementing, like I said, may look different based on what you and your spouse are comfortable with.
16: And so once we're done with the step three, the design phase, then we build your plan. So step four is to build, which means we execute all the things we decided to do. We implement. And then Tyler, you're talking about our listeners being planners. So for you, our listener, who you're a planner or you wouldn't be listening. this is where most people, even the planners, that's where they stop. They're like, we got to get a plan. We want to retire in a year or 3 years, or I just got laid off and I need a plan. Whatever the situation is, I need to know what to do, when to do it, how to do it. Those are all important things, but the fifth step of our process is far and away the most important, and it speaks to what you just talked about, Cole.
2: Yeah.
16: And that is who's going to guide you, because we or anyone, you or some other advisor somewhere, you can put the best plan in the world in place, but the thing that's going to matter the most over the 20 or 30 years of your retirement is who is guiding you.
2: Yeah.
16: Because your life is going to change. And so retirement's not going to be static. And, you know, as Tony says, none of us die healthy. And so, you know, and the reality of it is when you get to be our age, folks, because we're like, we are our target demographic. We are in our early 60s. And, you know, when you get to be our age, you realize this ain't going to last forever. And so stuff's going to change. Who do you want guiding you? Who do you want helping you make the decisions when things go sideways, when the unexpected happens? And I really do think that that's where we bring the most value.
2: 100%.
17: Absolutely. And I think one of the things that changes as well as your life is going to have changes that come about with it. But the world around you is going to change just as much as your life is going to. So the strategies that are available today that for retirement planning are going to be completely different 10 years from now.
16: Yeah.
17: There's going to be new strategies. There's going to be old ones that have phased out. I mean, you look at the financial industry 10 years ago, the strategies that were available are just so much more smaller of a pool to choose from than now, because we're developing new strategies or coming out with new things.
16: Yeah.
2: Tax law changes.
17: So those things
16: estate law changes.
17: Those things are going to constantly be evolving. And that's the other area of a retirement plan that, hey, look, just because your life may not be changing, or you're getting thrown in something random at the last second, the world around you is going to. And, you got to stay up to date with those things and make sure that you're navigating that.
16: Well, and so again, I think what we do the best is guide people And one of the reasons is because we are constantly staying abreast of all the changes that are going on and yeah. how it relates to our clients and our potential clients. And then the thing I was going to say earlier is the world is going to change. Things are going to change. But a lot of times people let the fact that there's so much uncertainty stop them from getting a plan.
2: Yeah.
16: And so let me say this to you. The best time to get a plan was 20 years ago. But the second best time is now.
2: Yeah.
16: Because nothing's ever going to be static. So if we're waiting for things to settle down to get a plan, then you will probably never get a plan. Yeah. So I strongly encourage you to take action. We can help you. And the way that we can help is to invite you to come to our course mm-hmm. and to come in for a visit. And I really encourage you to do both. You can start with one and then do the other one, whichever works for you. The course is designed to give you a very good deep dive mm-hmm. into how to do retirement planning. We get into a lot of strategies in the course that we can't get into on the radio show or the TV show. And then our visit, the course is more general in nature. And then our visit is to help you understand your specific circumstances, yeah. what needs to happen, and what does the right plan look like for you. If you want to take advantage of either of those things, I strongly encourage you to do that. We can help you, but you've got to take action. Give us a call or text 205-988-0006, 205-988-0006. That's 988-0006.
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17: All right, and welcome back to the Retire with Freedom radio show, the show that helps you plan the retirement that you want. I am Cole Jakowski, and I am joined here by my co-host, my incredible wife, Tyler, and as well as my father-in-law, Tad Hill. And we were having such a good conversation talking about the topic we were talking about in the last segment, by the way, if you missed, you can go on our YouTube channel and listen, or you can listen to us on our podcast, go mm-hmm. back and catch that first segment. But we were talking about easy ways to ruin your retirement. And mm-hmm. we touched a little bit on that segment about, you know, people who treat retirement as the destination yeah. rather than a checkpoint. And we got to plan further than just get to it. Mm-hmm. We touched on all five areas that we touched on the topics, but we really covered that one. So I just want to list off the five real quick again. Yeah. Go back through those and we can touch on a couple of the other ones. But the first one is treat your retirement as the destination rather than the beginning of another part of life. Mm-hmm. Believe that retirement will solve all of your problems. Mm-hmm. Assume that your monthly spending habits in retirement can be easily determined by your spending habits while you're working. Mm-hmm. Stop being active and then invest like you're 35 years old. Mm-hmm. And the one that I think we should take a second and really touch on is that assuming that your monthly spending habits in retirement can easily be determined by your spending habits while you're working. I think that is one of the most common things that I see. Mm-hmm. People are just assuming some things in there with the expenses, because mm-hmm. when you look at it, and we talk about this in the course that we teach, everything is based off of the expenses.
2: Yeah.
17: Everything. Yeah. If we're off on the expenses, everything else is going to be off. We're building the wrong plan. We're running the wrong race.
16: No doubt.
17: And so when we look at our expenses, it's so important that we get mm-hmm. it right. And people try to just throw some numbers together and put together a budget worksheet. Or mm-hmm. a lot of times when we get engineers that come in the room, they've got these fancy spreadsheets that they've built out. Or maybe you're an engineer listening and you're like, yep, I got one of those. Or you're maybe the spouse of an engineer. Uh-huh. And you're like, yep, he's got 12 of those.
2: And I guess to put the engineers at ease, y'all are probably the ones that come the closest yeah. to getting that number accurate. But even from our experience, on average, people are spending about a third more than they think they do, just yeah. from our experience.
17: Yeah. Yeah.
2: When they come in and they say, hey, I only need X per month. And then we have them do this detailed exercise that we talk about in the course where yeah. we miss nothing. And it's not like the exercise takes that much time.
17: No, and that's just an average though. I mean, we've seen the engineers, we've seen people hit it on the nose. We've seen people be off by 100%, twice that amount.
2: Yeah.
17: What they originally thought.
19: And when Tyler says people, they are usually off by a third. What we really mean is you.
17: Yeah.
19: So you're listening and you're going, oh yeah, those silly people that are off by a third. Experience tells us that those silly people, you are one of them.
2: Yeah.
19: And it's not just the
2: average.
19: I mean, our clients are successful, smart people who've have been good at, mm-hmm. in their career. They've saved money, spent less than they made, and have prepared for retirement. Mm-hmm. So this isn't to, you know, give you all a hard time. It's really to help you because like Cole just said, if you're off by a third, so let's do the math. You think you're spending $6,000 a month. That's $72,000 a year. And really you're spending a third more than that. So you're spending 8,000 mm-hmm. instead of six. So an additional two. Well, eight is $96,000 a year. So if we plan for 72 and we tell you, okay, no worries, you can retire. And then really you're spending 96. And here's where we find that out. Usually at your second or third review. So we come in and we do a deep dive into all this stuff. And by the way, we have a process to nail this down
2: yeah.
19: so that we don't make a mistake here.
2: Yeah.
19: And it's not a complicated process. It's more than I can get to on the air. We talk about it in our course.
2: Yeah.
19: You should come to our course.
2: Yeah.
19: Like if you want to get a good primer on retirement planning, I don't know of a better way to do that than to come to our course. And the way to sign up for that is to call or text us at 205-988-0006, 205-988-0006, 988-0006. If you are not in the Birmingham area, because this is where we're headquartered and we live, but the radio show's all over the state and we have people driving through the state. We've got people that have become clients yeah. from the Midwest because they were heading to the beach and mm-hmm. heard our radio show. But we do have an online version of the course.
2: Yeah.
19: But I personally, if you can physically come to the course, that's a better way to do it.
2: Because we do it here in our office. I don't know if you said that.
19: I did not say that.
2: Oh, okay.
19: So why don't you tell them that?
2: Well, we do the course here in our office. So you can, the same place that you'd be coming and sitting down with us for a visit, you can go ahead and come in, see what it looks like. We do it in our learning center. And then sometimes people have already signed up for a visit or they come to a visit and then come to the course. But you'll also have the opportunity to sign up
19: and
2: for
19: tell
2: a
19: them where
2: visit.
19: The office is.
2: Oh, right.

0: But here's the thing that kills me. You read these articles, and I often wonder who's writing these articles. It's like, well, you're going to need 80% of your pre-retirement income. Where do they come up with that?
1: I have no idea.
0: Tell me one person that's come in here that they want to do less than they're doing now.
1: Yeah.
0: No, I mean,
1: no sense.
0: What are the two out of 10 things that you want to stop doing? Do you want to stop going out to eat? Do you want to stop taking vacations? Do you want to stop having Christmas?
2: And it depends on what, and here's the thing. Your income also doesn't have anything to do with your expenses. Typically, if you have a lot of income, we tend to see those are the people that spend more because they have more income coming in. But you may not be spending all of your income right now. So it's not necessarily that we're saying we definitely have to replace your entire paycheck. We're just saying we don't know until we audit it. And this is, as Cole said earlier, what's going out the door is the cornerstone of any good retirement. And it's, I make the joke in the course. I'm like, would you like to get good advice or bad advice?
1: Yeah.
2: I mean, the only way we can give you good advice is if we nail this number down.
1: Yeah. And there's a lot of times I've seen where we're sitting down with families where they have this feeling that they need to have their expenses be cut. They need to cut things out. They need to stop doing things like, hey, we're doing 10 things now. I just know we're going to have to stop doing it. And usually what I found is in those cases, those just come from worry. They come from fear that, hey, look, we don't have a plan to figure this out. We don't know how much we can actually realistically spend. Because a lot of times the answer is you don't really need to stop doing what you're doing. Now, the answer might be you need to, but until you really sit down and get a plan to figure all of that out, you're just kind of guessing.
2: Yeah.
1: And it's frightening having a paycheck go away. It's scary. It's an unknown feeling walking away from a career. So I could see where that's coming from a lot.
0: Well, you know what? I don't think this is something we've ever talked about, or I don't think I've ever really thought about it in these terms. Most of you listening, there is a segment of you who are overconfident, and there's a segment of you who are underconfident. Mm-hmm. And normally, if you're super overconfident, we find a whole lot of things that need to be paid attention to and maybe a thought process change. It does not mean that your plan is going to have a problem. It just means that if we don't do some course correction now, while it's early and maybe before you retire or, you know, early in your retirement, we can still get you on course. And then for those of you who are terrified to come see us because it's like going to the dentist and you don't want to get bad news.
2: I had one person relate it to going to the, why am I blanking now? Oh, a colonoscopy. That's what he said. He was like, I was so nervous when I first came in here. He was like, it's kind of like, I hate to say this, but it was kind of like when I have to get my colonoscopy. And he was like, oh, this, I don't know what I was dreading or why I was putting this off. I should have done this years ago.
0: Well, and so for, don't y'all find that the people that are the most worried usually they're actually in way better shape than they think they are?
2: Because they're just so much, they're more frugal. They're more spending conscientious. And so, cause we had one lady, it was someone we were helping with, I mean, years ago. And I just remember she kept saying over and over and over again, my retirement it's in dire circumstances. Uh-huh. It's a disaster. Like that was the language she was using. And then we built out her plan and ran the numbers. And it's like, she's going to be fine if she can actually be spending more than what she's spending. Cause a lot of our families, unless there is a spending problem or something needs to be altered, you are probably going to actually spend more in the first 5 to 10 years of your retirement because now you have more free time and you want to travel. So you want to keep doing what you've been doing, maintain your current lifestyle while you're working, but actually maybe spend an extra $20,000 a year on the trips you haven't been taking.
0: Yeah.
1: Yeah.
0: And here's the thing. It doesn't matter whether you're overconfident or underconfident or you're overworried or not worried at all, or, you know, you're right in the middle somewhere. Our entire process is designed to illuminate the truth.
1: Mm-hmm. Yeah.
0: And so ask yourself this, regardless of what your circumstance is, are you going to be better off with the truth or with misperceptions, either overly positive or overly negative? Because that's what we deliver. In fact, one of my favorite Google reviews that we've got is a client that said, you know, was talking about, you know, the process that we did and all that. But the main point was, don't go see them if you don't want to hear the truth.
2: Yeah.
0: And so because our job

0: to help you. And we don't help you by blowing sunshine at you.
1: Yeah.
0: And we also don't help you by scaring you for, you know, needlessly.
2: Yeah.
0: It's just a matter of finding out where you are. What do you want? And how do we get you there? And, and we've done this thousands of times. And ask yourself this. If you are retiring and you are not a retirement planner as your vocation, your retirement is the first one you've ever planned.
1: Mm-hmm.
0: And so how good are we at stuff the first time we do it?
1: Yeah.
0: But yet you've got one chance to do it and you got to get it right. So let us help you, because we've done this. We have looked at thousands of people's retirement situations. Yeah. We have built hundreds of complete retirement plans for the families that, that we're taking care of, and we can help you. Even if all you're doing is learning more about how to do it and you decide to come see us and we give you a lot of very detailed information, whether we're the right people to help you and guide you or not, we'll figure that out together. But come to our course, come in for a visit to just figure out what the truth is.
2: Yep. Mm-hmm. And we can help, like you said, but the only way we can help is you have to take action.
0: Right.
2: Mm-hmm. You have to do something. And the way to take action is you can call or text us. You can come to one of the courses that we teach. We do those pretty frequently. You can look up on our website the dates that we've got, or you can call or text us and ask us about them. Or you can also just come in for a one-on-one visit, have a one-on-one conversation with us. So we can help, but you have to take action.
0: Yep.
2: Call or text us. 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
0: And we're back. This is Tad Hill, the co-host of Retire with Freedom. And today I am joined only by my daughter, Tyler, and my son-in-law, Cole. Tyler's mother is taking care of our grandkids, so she's not with us today. And we've had a great show so far. We've talked about easy ways to ruin retirement. I think that is an incredibly important topic. What I want to talk about now is something that we have not talked enough about on this show. And it really hit me recently because Tyler, your mom and I, as you know, have been doing a lot of estate planning. And when you're doing estate planning and you are a business owner, it is complicated.
1: Yeah.
0: It's not easy. And we have been very fortunate. 20 years ago, when we started our company, we put a trust in place by a gentleman named Chris Reiser. And if you are in the estate planning legal circles in the United States, chances are almost certain that you know who Chris Reiser is. He is widely recognized as one of the, if not the foremost estate planning and tax planning attorneys, particularly for business owners. And so I am happy to say that Chris is now one of Freedom Financial's extended partners that is going to start helping us with business owners that need to do tax planning, estate planning, succession planning.
1: Mm-hmm.
0: And this is complicated. So we've spent the last 2 years working on this.
1: Yeah.
0: And we just finished it in the last few weeks. And so I asked Chris, I said, you know, Chris, I want to talk on the radio show to business owners. So if you own a business, I strongly encourage you to pay attention for the next 10 or 12 minutes.
1: Yeah.
0: So I got Chris, I said, send me the five things that you think are the biggest risks to business owners when it comes to estate planning, tax planning, succession planning.
1: Mm-hmm.
0: And so this is his email to me. So he said, how's this? Number one, this is for you business owners. Everything you've built is riding on one bet. Most of your money isn't in the bank or the market. It's locked inside your business. If that one asset stumbles, so does your family's whole future. Mm-hmm. And, you know, as a business owner, all of these resonate with me and your mom. She's not with us here today. But the second one is your business is worth more every year, probably. And so is the tax bill your family is going to owe on it. Growth is the goal, but nobody's planned for what that growth does to your estate when you're gone and how your children are going to inherit it and the taxes that go along with it. And then for me and for us, our specific situation, and some of you have this same one, is we've got three children and one of y'all are going to own the business one of these days and the other two are not going to be working in the business. So our estate planning was exceptionally complicated because if you are a business owner, chances are your largest asset is your business. Yeah. Mm-hmm. And so how do you navigate all that? And so this has been a huge learning experience for me. And Chris Reiser, again, is now part of our extended team to help you solve these problems. The third problem is the offer to sell your company comes before you're ready for it. So you as an owner have probably spent 20, 30 years building. And you're going to spend 30 days deciding to sell or not because you're going to get an unsolicited offer maybe, or maybe you're out there marketing your company. But the truth is an offer is going to come and you're going to have a short period of time to decide. And the Chris's point is most of the planning that had to happen before the sell is already too late by the time you're shaking hands on the deal.
2: Yeah. Mm-hmm.
0: So like I said, Tony and I have been at this for 2 years and we just got done. So we don't have any plans on selling the business because you guys are going to take it over. But if you don't have a family member taking over a business and you're thinking about selling, it is time for you to get a succession plan in place. Mm-hmm. The fourth one is if something happens to you or your partner tomorrow. So if you've got a business partner, so for me, it's my wife, Tony, but a lot of people have business partners. If something happens to you or your partner tomorrow, does the business survive on Monday?
2: Yeah.
0: And, you know, for years and years, people would ask us, what happens if something happens to you and Tony? And for years and years, the answer was, well, you'll be looking for another advisor. And that's no longer the case. Mm-hmm. So, but for a lot of small business owners, it is the case. You know, you're a solo owner or you're a partnership. Maybe you've got a couple of employees. But if you, the primary owner and runner of the business, something happens to you, is your business going to still be viable next week? Mm-hmm. So death, disability, a partner walking away. Most of you have never stress tested what actually happens to the company and the family if something happens to you. Mm-hmm. And then the last one, number five, is one lawsuit against your company can undo 30 years of hard work. Everything you own is exposed and connected. It is connected. A bad claim, a creditor, a divorce in the family, and it can reach straight through your business into all of your assets. And so these are all things that we were aware of, but until we got together with Chris, and we had, by the way, Chris had done our initial trust 20 years ago, and then he left private practice and went to work for an international trust company. And then he's back in private practice now. So during those years when he was not in private practice was when we were trying to start this process. And we went through about four attorneys. And I was not happy with any of them. And so Chris came back into private practice and it was a godsend for us. But if you are a business owner, I cannot encourage you enough to give us a call, come to one of our courses, come in for a visit, and let's talk about this because it's complicated and you need help. Yeah. I mean, let me say this. I feel like I know retirement planning as well as anybody, but business succession planning is a completely different animal.
2: Yeah.
0: All the taxes, all of the just everything. And especially if you've got more than one child or you've got one child that's going to work in the business and some that aren't, the complexity grows exponentially. Yeah. And so for business owners, I just really encourage you, you know, first of all, when you do sell your business, do you want to pay more or less in taxes? I mean, that how you determine to sell your business is a key component of this. And so I know enough about this to be educated on it, but really you need somebody that lives and breathes this every day.
2: And then to touch on that real quick, the importance of, if you know that your game plan is you want to sell the business one day, there are strategies tax wise that take years to get put in place, that ways to structure things inside of your organization that take time. So it's not just once an offer's on the table, what you were talking about earlier, that you have to wait to be able to figure these things out. If you know at some point in your future, you may want to, or you're considering it, or you know you want to sell your business, the time to try to get that plan in place is now.
0: Mm-hmm. Yeah. And if you're like a lot of entrepreneurs, you know, you're ADHD, you're not super organized, you know, maybe you've got somebody in your organization that's there to keep you organized, but let's be honest. Most true entrepreneurs are people that wanted to be their own boss. Maybe they were working in another industry. You know, I'm talking about myself, but this is a pretty common thing. Working in another industry, you wanted to own your own company. For me, it was a big deal to get off the road. I traveled all the time. My kids were growing up without me. And so I wanted to be able to do that. And then, you know, we were fortunate enough to start Freedom Financial, and it's been very successful. But I have all of the most common traits of an entrepreneur. I'm a quick start. You know, I have a lot of ideas. I have a singular skill set that I'm really good at, but I'm not great at everything. There's a whole bunch of stuff I'm terrible at. One of is which is being organized. And so most entrepreneurs, this is one of those things that you're kicking the can down the road because you don't want to think about it. And probably one of the reasons you don't want to think about it is because you're not sure what to do.
1: Yeah.
0: And so I can't encourage you enough. Give us a call, come to one of our courses, come in for a visit. We will sit down with you and help you navigate this. And if we need to get legal people involved, which, you know, if you want to do succession planning, that's going to be critical, but we have got some of the best team, in my opinion, that exists. And so we can help you. The way to come see us is to give us a call or a text, 988-0006. That's 205-988-0006. And we're wrapping up a little early here, guys, on this segment, because I think we've delivered the message. Is there anything else that you can think of that you think folks should be thinking about?
2: The only thing that I will say is, and what I've found with a lot of the families I've sat down with that own businesses, is you can find yourself so wrapped up in the business. You're wrapped up in the day-to-day of the business, trying to make sure that you're putting this fire out, you're putting that fire out, you're dealing with that problem here or that problem there. But you have to ask yourself, when's the last time you stopped and worked on your business?
0: Right.
2: When's the last time you took the time to make sure that you're working on the business instead of in it? I found that so many times of sitting down with families that they're so busy with the day-to-day of running the company and doing the things inside of their company to make it continue to be successful. They're working hard at it, but they're forgetting to work on it too.
1: Yeah.
0: Well, I can't tell you how important that is. And so for us, and you guys know this, Tony and I spent 15 years working in the business. We didn't have time to think about these things. Now, the last five or so years, you know, you guys have gradually, and our leadership team here at Freedom Financial, y'all run all the day to day. So Tony and I don't do the day to day anymore. We're doing all of the strategic thinking and the strategic planning and how do we get from where we are to where we need to be 5 years from now, 10 years from now. We're not working any less. We just actually, as a company, we have the ability to both run the day to day and do strategic thinking.
1: Yeah. Yeah.
0: It's the best position our company's ever been in. But if you don't have the luxury of doing that because you are so covered up in the day to day, let us help you.
2: Yeah.
0: We can help you.
1: Yeah.
0: Tyler, you were about to say something.
1: Well, I think that what I was going to end with is, because we've been focusing a lot on business owners needing to get a legacy, estate plan, tax plan, business exit plan. I mean, that is critical and crucial. But then also, once we finally know, okay, what are you going to walk away with your business? Are you going to get a lump sum up front? Is it going to be an installment payment?
0: Yeah.
1: We have all this income, this cash flow coming in, because the main point of the first point Chris made was you have your everything riding on one bet that your money's tied up in the business. So when it's no longer tied up in the business,
0: What do we do with it?
1: Yeah. And that goes back to making sure we actually have an income plan, because we need to have a plan for what do we do with that money once we've done all the other legacy and tax and estate planning. But it goes back to, we need to make sure y'all have a plan for how do we don't run out of money. We make that money last. And we talk about that in the course that we teach.
0: Yeah. 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
1: Welcome back. This is Retire with Freedom, the show that helps you plan for the retirement that you want. And now we are actually talking about my favorite segment, the something personal, which has nothing to do with retirement planning. We're actually going to be talking about our favorite pizza place.
0: It's just fun.
1: Yeah.
0: It's just we feel like three segments of retirement planning and everybody needs a break.
1: Yeah.
0: Let's talk about something else. Realized,
1: did I even say my name? Well, I know I didn't introduce y'all.
2: I don't think you did.
1: Okay. Well, me speaking, I'm Tyler Hill. I'm one of the co-hosts here of the Retire the Freedom Show. And I am joined with my husband and my father. I was about to call you my father-in-law. So he's my husband and my father, Tad Hill and Cole Jakowski. And my mom, normally as a part of this, quadro? It wouldn't be a trio.
2: It would be a trio.
1: What would you
2: call four? Group of four?
0: Oh, God, why do I not know this?
1: A quadruple?
2: You're the musician.
0: No.
1: A quad? Four? Quad. I don't know. The group of four. So.
0: I don't know.
1: She's not able to make it today, but. For our listener, before we...
0: Trio's three.
1: Yeah. Duo's two.
0: Right. What is... You know what? Text us. All right. Here's the thing. So part of the something personal is that we always get you guys to text in. So somebody text us and tell us what you call four people. A group of four. Is it a... I don't...
2: Now we're going to spend the whole time thinking about that. It's going to rack
0: our brains. All right.
1: But... Also, what we want to hear from you is where's your favorite place to get pizza? And I love pizza. I would love to know new pizza places.
2: Yeah, you're passionate about this. Tyler lit up when she saw this question.
1: Because here's the thing. I mean, I wasn't born in Birmingham. I was born in New Jersey. But pretty much, I mean, I've lived here all my life, grew up here.
0: Since you were about 6 months old.
1: And we stay within our same bubble. Like, I feel like we
2: find ourselves.
1: It's not that I'm not willing to venture out and try new places. It's just.
0: Yeah, Tyler will literally eat anything.
1: I will, but I only go to the same, like, five places.
0: We were in Canada, and we're taking a hike through the forest, and we've got a guide. And there's this club
1: banana
0: that you can
1: slug.
0: Get in, but only if you lick a banana slug.
1: Oh, and the reason. Okay, so here's the reason. Banana slugs that we learned. So the Native Americans for like medicinal medicine for the banana slugs have like a numbing effect. And so they used to suck on them if they had like tooth rot or something before they needed to pull their tooth. You suck on it and it has a numbing, tingling effect. So it's this thing where if you lick it, because it does kind of numb your tongue a little bit, you join the club. And well, of course, I mean, when else am I going to have the chance to join?
0: So Tyler and I have a long history of like, we exercise together. We've gone to like fitness camps together and done all these hiking things. And so we're always like challenging each other. Although I can't step up to most of the challenges anymore, but 20 years ago I could. So we're going through this thing, and these banana slugs are nasty looking. I mean, they're big and they're slimy and they've got antennas, and they're everything that you would imagine a banana slug would look like. And so it's me, Tyler, and Cole, and the guy's like, you know, tells us about if you lick the banana slug, you join the club or whatever. And I'm like, no way I'm doing that. And Cole's like, nuh-uh. And so Tyler's like, I'll do it. So Tyler licks the slug, and I'm like, what? Okay.
1: And I said nothing.
0: I didn't say you put peer pressure on me.
1: No, you do it to yourself. You're like, oh, I've got to do it now. And I'm like, no, you don't. I'm like,
0: Cole's like, okay, you idiots, do whatever you want.
2: Yeah. I was perfectly okay just being like, nope, I'm good.
0: So here's the question. You think we could find a pizza place that has banana slugs on it?
1: Well, I wouldn't eat them. I don't think I'd eat those. I did eat, I've talked about this on the radio show before. We ate crickets on our honeymoon in Thailand.
2: Yeah, we ate crickets. Tony was one of very few people that liked it.
1: I liked it.
2: She asked the guide for more.
0: They're like really crunchy and crispy.
1: Salty. They're crispy and crunchy and salty. Me. It's like popcorn.
0: Tony and I were somewhere and we had crickets. I don't remember where we were. Yeah, I think it was, it might have been South America somewhere.
1: But I am adventurous, but here in Birmingham, I go to the same five places. So what's your favorite pizza place in Birmingham, or really, I guess anywhere, because we travel a lot too. So even if you're not local and you're listening to this, what's your favorite pizza place and where's the location?
0: And why is it your favorite pizza place?
1: Yeah.
0: All right. So you guys go. Y'all eat way more pizza than we do.
2: Well, the hard part for me is, so my family is, I'm from Atlanta.
1: Oh, and
2: my
1: before I forget, you can, sorry, because we say text us at 205-988-0006. Again, that's 205-988-0006. 205-988-0006. Text us your favorite pizza place.
0: And so, if you would lick a banana slug. Yeah. And what was the first one?
1: A group of four.
0: What is a group of four?
1: Well, now we're
0: called?
1: Just having a list.
0: But listen, this might be the most educational. We might learn the most from the text on this show that we've ever learned.
1: Oh, okay.
2: So the part when it comes to me for pizza is my family, my parents are from Chicago.
1: Yeah.
0: Yeah.
2: And so I don't have a favorite pizza place in Birmingham because I keep trying to find actual Chicago pizza down here. And here's the thing. When I say Chicago pizza, you, the listener, are probably thinking I'm saying deep dish. I'm not saying deep dish
1: pizza. Yeah, it's tavern. I just
2: learned
1: that.
2: It is a thin crust. Tavern style. It is a thin crust pizza is the traditional Chicago style pizza. That's the original Chicago style pizza. And I have yet to find a place here in Birmingham that even makes it.
1: Mom would love that.
2: And it's my favorite type of pizza. If you've never had it, it's incredible. It is so good. And
0: well, so
2: if you know of a place.
0: What makes it different? Because I used to only like deep dish pizza, and now I definitely like thin crust better. So what's the difference between that and just like the thin crust that we get at like Slice or something?
2: It's a way thinner crust. So imagine almost like a, it's not, this probably isn't
1: a wafer,
2: like a cracker kind of.
0: Okay.
2: And it's super, super thin, even all the way to the crust. It's super thin. Like the crust doesn't come up like on a normal pizza. And so it's super, super thin. And my favorite way to do it is you add peppers on it, sausage on it. Every once in a while, you can throw bacon on it, but it's like you can see the sausage on it, like the cheese melts on top of it. It's almost got like a 3D print to it. It looks like a mountain, and it's delicious. Okay. It's unlike when you say thin crust. It's not
1: so basically.
2: Just like
1: does the crust taste like anything, or you're just eating topping? Like the crust is just a means for you to eat the toppings.
2: No, I mean you can taste the crust. It's got a distinct kind of flavor to it. And if you know what I'm talking about, you know what I'm talking about. This is why we need a spot in Birmingham.
0: Yeah, so
2: you know of a spot in Birmingham that does Chicago style.
1: Well, it's tavern. It's like tavern style.
2: You keep
1: style?
2: Saying tavern. I'm not going to say tavern. It is Chicago style.
1: But isn't that what
2: it is Chicago?
1: Called?
2: Oh, it is called Chicago style thin crust pizza.
1: Well, you're
0: get it right, Ty.
1: Well, no. I know, but maybe it was.
0: What's with this whole tavern thing?
1: We went on a trip with your sister and, well, I guess her soon to be fiance. And they live up in Chicago, and they told me it was. They were like, it's called tavern style or something.
2: I wasn't a part of that conversation.
1: I don't know. Okay.
0: Is there a particular place in Chicago that you can think of that is where you get it?
2: No, there's a...
0: Because I guarantee you there's people listening that are either from Chicago or have lived there.
2: There's a place in Atlanta that used to be my favorite restaurant growing up. It's called Bobby G's. Best thin crust pizza. They also had an Italian beef sandwich that's incredible, which, by the way, if you know of somebody who has an Italian beef sandwich, I would love one in Birmingham.
0: Well, you've made those for us.
2: Yeah. Those are also incredible. So that's the best one I know of in Atlanta. I can't remember any in Chicago. It's been so long. Yeah. I haven't really been to Chicago since I was a kid.
1: So you guys need to we haven't even said any place yet. So before we run out, I've been to Chicago. I guess I haven't been together. But before the segment runs out, what is our favorite place? I'm struggling to come up with one place. I really like Grimaldi's. Grimaldi's is in Hoover, and it's New York style pizza. It originated in New York. I really like it.
2: Yeah. I think it's good. Oh.
1: What?
2: Why can't I think of the name of it? It's right across the street from us. What's the name of that place? I always
1: Sampeggio's?
2: No, it's right there. I always forget the name of it. It's not a pizza place.
0: Oh, right across the street
1: Ragtime
0: from the
1: Cafe?
0: Office.
2: Ragtime Cafe. So if you've ever been to Ragtime Cafe
1: has good pizza. Saying it's your favorite pizza place.
2: No, they have a
1: Cajun
2: pizza that is incredible.
1: Ragtime is one of, earlier I was saying we go to the same five places. Ragtime is one of them.
0: Yeah. Well, that's because we go there if we go to lunch from the office.
1: Well, and they have, and listen, I'm going to tell you, our listener, you'll get the inside scoop here. Or if you're regular, I guess you know. Their fried pickles are on their secret menu. So they're not on the menu because they have the mozzarella logs, which are great on the menu. But if you ask for fried pickles, they'll fry whatever pickles they got back there. So sometimes it's chips, sometimes it's Spears.
0: Can you bring your own pickles?
2: You might be able to. I bet you can talk them into it.
1: Unless they're like slammed and so busy, they'll fry you up some pickles.
0: So at our old office, we used to go to Hacienda because it was in the same parking lot as us. And now we have to drive all the way across the street.
1: What's your favorite pizza place? I'm trying to keep us on track.
0: My favorite pizza place is Pizza Pronto in Auburn in 1983.
1: Oh my,
2: it does not exist
0: anymore, but my freshman year at Auburn, Pizza Pronto, and they would deliver it in 30 minutes or it was free. And so I stayed in Thunderbird Hall, which is right off of Magnolia. It was a one room cinder block, off campus dorm with no air conditioning. And that was where I lived my freshman year at Auburn. And Pizza Pronto.
2: 30 minutes are free?
0: 30 minutes are free.
2: I mean, did you ever try to slow down the delivery man, like actively?
0: Well, what happened was they quit doing it at least on game days. Like on game days, they're like, nah, we're not doing that. But the rest of the time they would do it. But the problem was for me was that I was so broke in college that I couldn't afford to buy a pizza. But my fraternity brothers would buy a pizza and then I would just eat whatever, like the crust that was left over.
1: They have the best crust.
2: Yeah.
1: Because you don't even know what the crust is.
0: Every now and then, like dad would come in town and we would go to Pizza Pronto and he would buy me some Pizza Pronto. So.
2: Well, that's why you should have gone out and loosened the lug nuts on his tires, trying to make them late.
0: I was the only college student that I knew in 1983 that did not have a car on campus. I had to walk everywhere. If you were in Auburn in 1983 and you did not have a car, please text so that I know there was at least one other person in the same miserable situation I was in.
1: You could walk everywhere in Auburn.
2: Yeah.
0: You know how long it took me to get? So the only reason dad let me join a fraternity, and I was a SIGEP at Auburn,
1: was the meal plan.
0: Was because they had the meal plan. That was it. Like I could not join a fraternity until he found out that the cheapest way to feed me was to let me join the fraternity.
1: Yeah.
0: And I was a SIGEP at Auburn. So any SIGEPs listening.
1: Okay. So Pizza Pronto, Grimaldi's, what's your favorite pizza place?
2: It seemed to Tad's line. It wasn't local to Birmingham. It's got to be Bobby G's. In Atlanta.
1: I guess, because we did just say, where's your favorite place to get pizza? Where's your favorite place to get pizza in Birmingham?
2: I mean, I kind of told you. I mean, Ragtime, their Cajun pizza is incredible. Them, Grimaldi's is really good, but I mean, we always have just a go-to. I mean, to be honest, we haven't had it in a long time, but like Papa John's has done a great job of just kind of leveling up their pizza.
1: Well, I guess if you're just picking like the... what am I saying? Like the chains, the brand names.
0: There's not any of those that I actually like.
1: Oh, I love Papa John's.
0: Yeah, okay.
1: I love Papa John's better than Domino's.
0: All right. We're out of time. This has been fun. Text us with all the stuff. 205-988-0006, 988-0006. 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
1: how to afford Pizza Pronto.
0: Well, how much can you spend confidently? When should you start Social Security? 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
0: Hey guys, it's Tad. 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
20: 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Be free. 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We can help you live them. This is Retire with Freedom, with Birmingham's premier retirement planners, Tad, Tony, and Tyler Hill.
0: Hey, everybody, this is Tad Hill. I am your co-host for Retire with Freedom, the show that helps you plan the retirement that you want. I am here with my co-host today, which unfortunately does not include my lovely bride, Tony. She's out running errands and couldn't be bothered to join us today. But we do have Tyler, mine and Tony's daughter, Tyler, and our son-in-law, Cole.
2: Hello.
1: Hello.
0: So, guys, we're going to have a fun show today. And you know what? This is what we're going to talk about today is going to hit at the foundation of retirement planning. I mean, literally everything that you, our listener, need to be thinking about is could be covered on the things we're going to talk about today. Mm-hmm. So here's the topic.
1: Yeah.
0: Things that you think are right. And when I say you, I mean you, the people driving in the car and listening on the radio and all that. So things you think are right. And then here's a quote that goes along with this. This, pretty cool. I'm a huge Mark Twain fan, by the way. I read Huck Finn when I was like 11 or 12. I thought it was the coolest thing ever. I wanted to be Huck Finn.
2: Of course you did.
0: So here's, there's an old quote attributed to Mark that says, "It ain't what you don't know that gets you into trouble. It's what you know for sure that just ain't so."
1: Mm-hmm.
0: So let's discuss some of the things that we run into regularly.
1: Yeah.
0: That people are making a mistake on. And listen, for you, our listener, this isn't about intelligence level or any of those sorts of things. It's the reality that if you're retiring and you're going to plan your retirement, unless you're a retirement planner, yours is the first retirement you've ever planned.
1: Yeah.
0: So the question that we always ask people, guys, is the first time we do things our very best work?
1: Yeah, no.
0: Right? I mean, what happens the first time we do things?
1: You learn hard lessons. And the issue there is unless you're planning on inheriting money, when you retire, you have all the money you're ever going to have. And we can't afford to get it wrong. Unless we're going to go back to work. Here's what I always hear. I just want to know when the paycheck stops, we can sustain our lifestyle, not worry about it. And I don't want to end up having to become a greeter at Walmart because I ran out of money.
0: Yes. Nothing disparaging about greeters at Walmart.
1: No.
0: We have to be careful here.
1: No. Well, actually, you know what?
0: I think the point is people don't want to have to go back to work.
2: Yeah.
1: Yes.
0: Later in their life.
1: And here's what I will say. I was actually sitting down with someone the other day if anyone listening is a greeter at Walmart, I had someone listen, I sat down with the other day and he said he wanted to retire because his job was so stressful. He was like, but I just can't sit still. So I'm probably going to want to just become a greeter at Walmart just to keep myself busy.
0: I actually think it would be a fun job.
1: Yeah,
0: I mean,
1: really would.
0: If you're social in any way. Actually, Cole, you would be great at that.
2: I would love it. I would love it. They have ones, a lot of times I'll hear people say that they want to go and become like a school bus driver.
1: Yeah.
2: They want to go.
0: Oh, well, here's the cool thing about that, because we've got a lot of clients that have done that. They get health insurance.
2: Yeah.
1: Yeah.
0: And it's not a tough gig, really. We've got a lot of clients that have done that. So let's talk about things, because here's what we want to do for you, our listener. We want, because this is the first time you've ever planned a retirement, and we've planned hundreds and hundreds, we want you to benefit from our experience and the things that we see all the time. And the common mistakes that our clients are making, they're not making them once they become our clients, but when people come to see us, because listen, the folks that come to see us have planned, they've saved money, they've spent less than they made, and they've set aside the difference, and they want to get this right.
2: Yeah.
0: So let's help you benefit from our experience in the common mistakes that we see all the time, and chances are you are making multiple of these.
1: And Cole, why don't you just go ahead and read through them, knowing we'll probably touch on a few. And honestly, this is such an important topic. We'll probably continue talking about this topic in the
0: Normally we change topics during the show, but I think we're going to cover the whole show today. So we got eight things here. Cole, why don't you read them off?
2: Yeah.
0: And because these are the things that you think you know, but you might have wrong.
2: Yeah. So the first one that I think we can spend like all show and probably two or three shows on is, you know, how much income do you need in retirement?
0: Right.
2: The second one of that is how much investment risk that you should be taking. Third one, how much investment risk you are actually taking.
1: Mm-hmm.
2: There's a difference there between what you think you should be versus what you are actually taking.
0: Definitely.
1: Yeah.
2: The next one after that is when's the right time to kind of jump in or out of the market when things are getting crazy or have a lot going on. And the next one is whether or not you should have life insurance. And if so, how much? The one after that is how to address long-term care expenses. Mm-hmm. Then we've got how much you think you'll pay in taxes in retirement. Mm-hmm. And then the last one on our list is how much you think realistically you can withdraw from your savings.
1: Yeah.
0: Yeah. So, I mean, if we get all of these questions right in a retirement plan, we've got a great plan.
1: And before we really even dive into these topics, here's what I will say. There's only so much we can go into on our radio show. And all of these topics we touch on in the course that we teach, and we teach it here in our office where we go through income planning, investment planning, tax planning, healthcare planning, and legacy planning, where we spend time, it's us up on a whiteboard explaining all of these in just common sense terms. And a lot of times people want to come to the course first and then they come in and sit down with us, or they do it in reverse. They want to come and sit down with us just to get that conversation started and then they come to the course. I would strongly recommend you do both, but either is a good place to start. Yep. And if you would like to come to our next course or just come in for a one-on-one visit, you can do so by giving us a call or a text at 205-988-0006. Again, that's 205-988-0006.
2: So I want to start with that first one that we kind of listed off. And so what we see is you might be sitting there as the listener. This may be you. Over the course of your career and your relationship, whether you're married or single, you've managed your finances, or maybe your spouse has, and you pay attention to the bills. You line up, hey, look, here's our power bill. Here's our electric right. bill. Here's mm-hmm. how much we pay for car insurance. Here's what goes out the door for the mortgage. Kind of throw in a fudge factor here and there for going out to eat every once in a while and a trip every once in a while. And that's kind of a nice round number. And that's all great when you are planning on a budget, when you have your salary already coming in the door and you're trying to figure out what's going out the door. Mm-hmm. But when you're looking at retirement, it's the opposite. We've got to look at, hey, what's the lifestyle we want to live? Mm-hmm. How do we actually want to live when we're no longer working? The things we want to do, the travel that you want to do, how you want to go about, you know, spoiling the grandkids if you've got grandkids, or whether you want to go on that trip.
0: Plenty
2: or
0: of that going on
2: RV.
0: In our place.
2: Yeah. And all of that is what dictates the income that you're going to need in retirement. Yeah. And so it's you have to work through it backwards and what your mind has been training itself for the entirety of your lifetime to arrive at.
1: Yeah. And I don't know about you guys, but something I've actually noticed recently is it's very common for our families to be thinking about what they need per month, because maybe they have been working, they've been living on a budget. And so they will say, oh, I need $8,000 a month or whatever it is. And what they don't realize is there's annual things that happen, mm-hmm. property taxes, annual trips.
0: Quarterly, annual, all of it.
1: And I was sitting down with a couple and we were building their plan. And I was really trying to explain this because he was like, well, we don't need that every month. So we don't need to factor that in. And I was like, I need to know how much you're going to need per year, because you may not need it every month, but if you're going to need an extra $10,000 every year, it's still $10,000 that we're going to need to plan for every year. And if we fail to plan for it, we're not planning for the right amount. And so it's very common that people are just thinking about their normal monthly things. And that's what goes into what Cole's talking about with the budget. But when you're retired, your dollar doesn't differentiate between if it's being spent on the light bill or it's being spent on, as you say, a Snickers bar at the gas station. It's money that is leaving your possession that you're never going to have back. And so we need to be actually looking at what all is going on throughout the year. And maybe it doesn't happen, but once a quarter or once a year.
0: Well, the other mistake that, you know, I've seen repeatedly over, you know, all the time that we've been doing this is, and for you guys listening, heads up on this, because I guarantee you there's some of you out there thinking this way, which is, well, yeah, we spent $10,000 on restaurants last year.
1: But
0: whatever,
1: we don't have to.
0: But that's not something we have to do. I could always cut that out. So the question that I always ask is, well, so when you retire, what are the things you're doing now that you want to stop doing?
1: Yeah.
0: I mean, nobody wants, you want to live the lifestyle you're used to. Nobody wants to reduce their lifestyle in retirement. In fact, most of you probably want to increase it a little bit, do some stuff, you know, do those bucket list things.
1: Definitely in the first 5 to 10 years, I see people spend more than what they were spending.
0: And so we have to build that into your plan. And here's the thing, and Tyler, you know, you and I were, we're doing a planning session with a couple recently. We're doing it together, which normally we, you know, aren't doing those things together. But you made this point that there's nothing we're talking about that we don't know how to fix for you.
1: Yeah.
0: Because I think a lot of times we make the mistake mm-hmm. of thinking that that's just assumed
1: yeah.
0: by our listeners, by the people that come to the course, that people that come in for a visit. We just assume that, you know, if we're talking about stuff that needs to be handled,
1: we can help you with
0: that
1: it.
0: We know how to yeah. handle all this stuff. We do it all the time.
1: Mm-hmm.
0: But I think, and actually, I think this is a great it was a good lesson for me mm-hmm. when you were like, hey, as a reminder, guys, we know how to do all this stuff, and we're going to help. Part of our planning process over the next, you know, couple of weeks is going to be helping you do all that.
1: Yeah.
0: And so I want to make the point to you, our listener, if we're talking about anything
1: mm-hmm.
0: that needs to be done, thought through, handled, planned for, it's a thing that we've done hundreds of times.
1: Yeah.
0: And we know how to help you do this. And so we're going to come back and continue this conversation. But for right now, the best move you can make for yourself and your family, in my opinion, is to come to one of our courses or to come sit down with us. And the way to do that is call or text 205-988-0006. That's 205-988-0006, 988-0006. We'll be right back talking about things that you think are right.
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1: Welcome back. 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And I am joined here with my co-hosts, my father and my husband, Tad and Cole. They are also advisors at Freedom Financial.
0: Yep.
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2: Yeah.
0: And actually, so this is a radio show that we do as a podcast, but you are always talking about that we don't tell people enough about the podcast.
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1: I just use Apple Music.
2: YouTube. You can look it up on YouTube.
0: Since I have to confess, I've never listened to our podcast once.
1: You just search Retire with Freedom.
0: Yeah, just Retire with Freedom. Yeah. Okay, there you go. So for people who are my age, who aren't used to all of this technological stuff, you just go out and search for Retire with Freedom. You'll find it.
1: Yeah. So in our last segment, we were talking about things that you think are right. And so it's very important to be sure about something is important of how much can you spend in retirement with confidence? How much risk are you exposed to? So quickly, because if you're just now tuning in, the things that we need to make sure that you need to make sure that you have right are: how much can you spend in retirement? How much investment risk should you be taking? How much investment risk are you currently taking? When is the right time to jump in and out of the market for you? Whether or not you should have life insurance. If so, how much? How should you address long-term care expenses? How much will you end up paying in taxes in your retirement? Because those aren't going away. And then the last one is, how much can you realistically withdraw from your savings? So
0: yeah, Tony calls that, how much can you spend confidently?
1: Yeah, because you want to be confident with all of these. And so here's what I hear a lot. When families initially come sit down with us, they say, well, I think I'm okay. I'm pretty sure I have a plan. And so if you're sitting around and when you're thinking about your retirement plan, and you are ever finding yourself using terms like pretty sure, and I think, and maybe, I mean, any of those on the fence qualifiers.
0: I feel good about it.
1: Yeah. I mean,
0: listen to the tone you're using in your head.
1: I have a plan. If it's like the upward inflection, and it never hurts to get a second opinion. And so we just finished in the last segment talking about how much income you'll need in retirement, which that is key. That's the cornerstone of every good retirement plan, nailing that down. And we talk about how to figure that out for you in the course that we teach.
0: Tell them how to sign up for the course.
1: Yeah. If you are wanting, you're just now tuning in or you're wanting to get registered for the next course, all you have to do is give us a call or a text at 205-988-0006. 205-988-0006. That's 205-988-0006. And the course will walk you through income planning

0: because we are going to be asking the questions. We're going to be prompting the conversation. You just need to know how you feel about things.
1: Yeah.
0: What do you want your retirement to look like? When do you want to retire? I mean, what's your ideal scenario? Because people think they need to do pre-planning. They need to already have an idea of, well, my thought is already to, I need to work until at least 65 because I have to wait until I can get Medicare. Well, do you? We have plenty of families that can retire early. We just need to have a plan for the health insurance.
2: And there's a lot of times. A lot of times where I'm asking those questions and people are like, I've never thought of that before.
0: Yeah.
2: Or I don't have an answer to that question. And that's the beauty of the first visit. It's to get you thinking around a lot of these areas of maybe things that you haven't had to think through before. So there's no right or wrong answers to anything that we're going through in that first visit. If you don't know or you've never thought about it, that's the perfect time.
0: And
1: definitely.
0: And about what this whole segment is. Things you think are right. So that first visit is really just to uncover what you do know and maybe what you have questions about or maybe things that you haven't even thought of that we need to be thinking of. And there's not a thing that you need to know that we can't help you figure out. I mean, that's what we do all day, every day. So that first visit really is just getting to know each other, gathering information. And then in that second visit, that's where in between the first and the second visit, we've analyzed your situation. And so we will be going through in that second visit, how much risk are you taking now? Mm-hmm. So the third question of how much investment risk are you taking?
1: Are that you think you're taking a certain amount of risk, and the amount of risk you're taking is radically different than what you think it is.
0: Because I was just sitting down with, it was a single man, and we analyzed his 401k, and he was like, wow, I had no idea how much risk I was taking. I thought I was in a target date fund that was going to be gradually getting me more conservative as we got closer to it. And he's not wrong, but I think he was shocked at how much risk he was still exposed to, knowing he was going to retire in 2 years.
1: Yeah.
0: I mean, figuring out how much risk you're exposed to now is an eye-opener for the majority of our families. And here's what I will say. Even if I have not analyzed your situation, going off of my personal experience of the portfolios that we have analyzed for our families, unless all your money is in cash, there's a high degree of possibility that you are heavily exposed to market risk right now if you were to retire and use that as your income plan. Yeah. And that's just based on, I can't say for certain, this isn't me guaranteeing anything. This is just based on what we have seen. I mean, would y'all agree that's the majority of what you see?
1: It's one of the biggest and certainly most common mistakes that chances are you're making, our listener. So, you know, you're listening right now. Our experience tells us if you are in the market and we need money in the market, you know, if we go through all of this in the course, like we explain, hey, we got to get income. We've got to handle our immediate needs, our medium-term needs, our long-term needs. And just like building a house, you're going to use different construction materials for the foundation than you are the walls and the roof. So it's not that that's a bad thing necessarily. The biggest mistake is that chances are you have all of your money kind of doing the same thing.
0: Like a Swiss Army knife.
1: Yes. And you're trying to get one investment portfolio to do four different things.
0: Yeah.
1: And it's really designed to do one thing. So we need to get it to do the thing it's designed to do. And chances are your plan is going to rely on something that is extremely exposed to volatility. And that's what you're going to need to live on.
0: Yeah.
1: It's Cole, why don't you kind of because I know it's kind of hard to visualize this, but explain for folks the whole sequence of risk conversation that we have in the course, because this is such an eye opener for people.
2: Yeah. So when we talk about that, and it ties into what Tyler, you were just talking about, when people are, you have to understand how much risk you are taking in your portfolio. And what we mean by risk is when the markets are going down and the economy's crashing or dot-com bubbles are happening or real estate markets are collapsing or Black Mondays or COVIDs are going to hit.
1: Right.
2: How much dollar figures are you going to be down?
1: Right.
2: And you may have lived through 2008. You may have lived through the 2001 and the dot-com bubble, and you may have had to give it time to ride it out.
0: Because you're
2: still
0: working.
2: But when you're retired and you're living off of that money, you're actively selling things inside of your

0: investments, you're selling that stock or that bond to be able to pay your light bill or to go take that trip with your family. If you're selling something that is significantly down in the markets, that's where you run that risk of, hey, you don't have that time on your side anymore to be able to let the market bounce back with that money, because the tax man comes tomorrow, the gas company comes tomorrow. Yeah. We want to go take that trip today, not when we're 75, because I don't got 10 years to wait. So it's selling thing, being forced to sell something in a down market is where you run into issues, especially early on in your retirement.
1: And we go through the math in the course. And so, and you said it, it's if you get those bad years early, if you retire and we have a few bad years in the market stacked on top of each other while you're pulling money out, the market has always historically rebounded. But your portfolio may not if you're pulling out too much and now you're down 30, 40, 50%.
2: Yeah, if you're taking 4% out of your portfolio and you're down 50%, now you're pulling out 8%. Yeah. And there's no math in the world that works that way if you're going to live for any length of time. And so what our planning process is designed to do, and we explain this clearly in the course. I really encourage you to come to the course, come in for a visit, but we explain this, and that is, it's not that we don't want one of our tools to be a growth portfolio.
1: Yeah.
2: We put that in what we call the roof of our house. The chances are extremely high, based upon my experience, that what you're missing is an income plan that creates certainty for your monthly bills.
1: Yeah.
2: And so we want to have our process is designed to make sure that you've got your emergency money covered. You've got your monthly income covered. Mm-hmm. You've got your medium term needs covered. You know, you're going to buy a car. You're going to take some trips. We've got a different strategy for those sorts of things. And then that strategy that you probably are leaning all into is the growth part of the plan, which is the long term growth. This is money we set aside and we don't have to touch for 10 years. And you've always heard your whole life, hang in there, it'll come back, it always does. And historically, that is accurate. But the difference is, if you're pulling money out, you hanging in there is now.
1: Yeah.
2: So you need the money now. Like you said, Cole, you don't want to, you've got it, the light bill's there, the tax man's there, all of that. So what our planning process is designed is to navigate all that.
1: Yeah.
2: And I strongly encourage you to sign up for our next course, come in for a visit. And the way to do that is to call or text us 205-988-0006. That's 205-988-0006, 988-0006. And we're going to keep having this conversation. We'll be back in a minute.
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0: Welcome back. My name is Cole Jakowski, and we are on the Retire with Freedom radio show, the show that helps you plan the retirement that you want. And I am sitting here joined by my lovely co-hosts, my father-in-law, Tad Hill, and my amazing wife, Tyler.
2: He just called me lovely. I think he was talking about you, Ty.
0: On a good day. On a good day. Not every day, but today is a good day.
2: Well, I am dressed down today. So you guys are dressed so nicely, and I'm here in my shorts and t-shirt. And the reason that we're normally dressed up is because this goes on our YouTube channel. So we're videoing this at the same time that we're recording it. And so we're usually dressed nicely, which Tyler and Cole are and I am not. And the reason for that is I didn't feel like putting on a suit today. So this is going to go on our YouTube channel. And hey, everybody, well, you get to see me in my shorts and t-shirt.
0: Enough talking about how Tad looks. That's, I know that's well, his favorite topic.
2: You're the one that called me lovely.
0: That's his favorite topic of conversation. But you're tuning in to be learning about retirement planning and trying to figure out how to navigate retirement on your end. So we've talked about in these past couple of segments a little bit about we're kind of the overarching theme here is things you think are right. Mm-hmm. You know, when we see people approaching retirement or already in retirement, they have their thinking wrapped around a lot of these areas that they come into it with preconceived notions of, hey, look, here's how to think about it. But really, we, as somebody who has navigated retirement and does it every single day, all day, every day, and this is all that we do, here's our experience and what we would see in the, not our first time in doing this. And we've touched a little bit upon like how much income you need in retirement. We were just talking about, you know, how much risk you think you should be taking versus how much risk you actually are taking. Mm-hmm. We kind of went through the list. So if this is your first time tuning in, by the way, the list is, you know, how much income do you need in retirement? How much investment risk are you taking? How much investment risk are do you think you should be taking?
2: Right.
0: When's the right time to jump in and out of the market? Mm-hmm. Whether or not you should have life insurance, and if so, how much? How do you address long-term care expenses? How much are you going to pay in taxes in retirement? How much can you realistically withdraw from their savings? And I think one that gets maybe not necessarily missed on this list, but I think kind of in a lot of people's minds might get diminished is that how much are you going to pay in taxes in retirement? Mm-hmm. There's a lot of times I was sitting down with a gentleman just the other day, and he's been retired for about 2 years. And one of the first things that he told me was I had no idea how much taxes I was going to be paying in retirement.
1: People
0: I did not think
1: taxes
0: that this
1: go away. It's actually pretty common.
2: Well, the narrative is you're going to be retired, so you'll have less income, and so you'll be in a lower tax bracket.
1: But I guess unless you're going to come to our course where we go through tax planning, I was about to say there isn't really a course that educates people on how all this works. You open up your first 401k at your first job, and you're told you're doing tax planning by saving and contributing some of your paycheck, tax deferred. You'll get a company match, so you're incentivized to do so. And the thought is, well, right now while you're working and you're in your highest earning years, you're deferring those taxes. And then when you retire and you pull it out, because those withdrawals are treated as income, you'll now be in a lower tax bracket. That's been the historical wisdom there. But that's not the case because the government has figured out a way to game the system, and a lot of times families don't know about required minimum distribution age, or RMD age for short. So when you first retire, you do have discretion over your withdrawals and your spending, which impact your income. You get to decide when you withdraw from those tax-deferred accounts, your IRAs, your 401ks. Then, depending on your age, sometime in your early to mid-70s, you no longer have control. You have lost control because the government gets to tell you how much you have to withdraw from those tax deferred accounts.
2: That's such an important point.
1: And so you don't dictate what your income is going to be, which also your as your income goes up, your tax brackets are affected. So your taxes go up, which then impacts how much your Social Security is taxed, impacts how much Medicare premiums you pay, impacts how much capital gains you are realizing. I mean, it overflows into so much that no one really knows about because no one's talking about it.
0: Yeah. And what I've seen a lot of times too is it almost puts a stranglehold on the money that they've worked so hard to save mm-hmm. over their lifetime, because you've all of a sudden now you've retired and you've got all this money tied away in your 401k and you want to go, hey, should we pay our house off? We've got this mortgage that I would love to be able to get rid of. Or we want to go take this big trip, or we need a new car, and we've got these big expenses. But what they don't understand is that in order to be able to fund those things, you have to get that money out of that 401k. Mm-hmm. When you do that, you have to pay the taxes on it. Mm-hmm. So you have to pull 15, 20, 25, 30% more out of that account just to be able to factor that into it.
2: Yeah.
0: And outside of that, that could also then start making their Social Security higher.
1: Yeah.
0: And more, not higher, but more taxes owed on their Social Security. Mm-hmm. So it's kind of a, like you were just saying, a snowball effect.
2: Well, and so Cole, I know y'all know this, but we cover this in our course that we deliver here in our office on Valleydale Road, right off of 65. why don't you tell people, because I, if you've got, especially if you've got a million plus in tax deferred accounts, IRAs, 401ks, even if you've got 500 or more, but if you've got 2 or 3 million, which we see all the time,
1: yeah,
2: your RMDs are going to be $100,000 plus in most cases.
1: Mm-hmm. Yeah.
2: And so you're going to be adding that onto your income, and you have no ability to stop that from happening.
0: Yeah. So if you want to learn how to plan for taxes in retirement, you want to understand how the tax system can work and how to start taking advantage of your tax situation and taking control back of your taxes. Mm-hmm. I think the best way to be able to do that, in my opinion, is by coming to one of the courses. And our goal in that course is to walk you through how the system works and how the withdrawals inside of those accounts can be advantageous to you early on in retirement, taking advantage of where we're at in the income brackets before we get pushed into kind of what Tyler was talking about, that forced withdrawal system with the required minimum distributions. Is there anything that we could be doing now to take advantage of where we're at now to make sure that we're mitigating and minimizing the amount that taxes is going to have to hit? And so if you're interested in wanting to come to that course, or you want to come and sit down with us one-on-one to continue these conversations, the best way to be able to do that is to call or text us. Our phone number is 205-988-0006. That's 205-988-0006, 205-988-0006.
1: In talking about the required minimum distribution amount, because Dad, to your point, if a couple has a few million, 3 million of tax deferred money,
2: and we see that all the time,
1: they're required,
2: especially with the way the markets have gone over the last 15 years. Anyway, I'll shut up and let you talk.
1: So let's say hypothetically, as a couple, your combined required minimum distribution amount is $100,000 plus every year.
2: Mm-hmm.
1: But while you're both living, you're able to file married filing jointly.
2: Yep.
0: Yeah.
1: But then as soon as one of you passes away, the surviving spouse, the RMD, the required amount stays the same because it's just a percentage based off of the tax deferred amount. So as a couple, if you have 3 million, as a single person, you now still have just 3 million. So the required amount that you're forced to withdraw stays the same, but now the surviving spouse is kicked into a higher tax bracket because they're no longer able to file married filing jointly. And that makes a huge difference if you're having to now be a single filer. And so to Cole's point, talking about strategies of how do we take back control of that now? Sometimes it's, you know what? While you're both still living, it's going to help, and we'll be able to show you the math of here's how much you're going to save in taxes. But really the kicker is if you're wanting to make sure your spouse is protected, here's how we make sure your spouse is protected. Because the two main ways, or the two main reasons that I hear that families come to see us, the first one is you want to know when the paycheck stops, you can sustain your lifestyle and just not worry about running out of money. That's the number one. I would say the second is that you have been the one taking care of the financials, the investments, and you just want to know if something happens to you, your spouse is going to be okay.
2: That's a big one.
0: Yeah, absolutely. And I think you're spot on with taxes being as much of an impact, if not one of the most, that I see that you may not be thinking fully through.
1: Mm-hmm.
0: Because so many times when it comes to taxes, it's like I was saying earlier, you think about what you've known over the course of your lifetime and your career. And when you're putting money into your 401k, you're saving money into your 401k, you think you're doing tax planning with it by deferring the taxes on that until I'm retired in a much lower tax bracket. And so you're thinking of how can I get this year's taxes as low as possible?
1: Mm-hmm.
0: When we're talking about retirement and the money that we've got saved, we've got to be looking at your lifetime. How much are you going to be paying over the course of the entirety of your lifetime? And one of the biggest risks and exposures that we see to families in retirement, especially those that have the million, 2 million, 3 million plus inside of these buckets, is taxes. Because we know where tax rates are at now. Yeah. I have no idea where they're going to be. No idea where they're going to be in the future.
2: Yeah. If they, whether they feel low or not, if you look at historically where we are, our tax rates are some of the lowest in the history of our country.
1: And if you look at where our debt is, there's just no way we can keep tax rates at where they are.
0: Yeah. And especially if you are, you know, in your early 60s, maybe even later 60s, you look at the compounding roll up of interest and having your money invested, you may only have $700,000 in your 401k right now, but you give that the 10 plus, 15 plus, you give it that time until your required minimum distribution start. You may have two times, you may have three times amount that amount of money.
2: Right.
0: And so you look at it now, that's just one tax bill of $700,000.
2: So we need to start liberating the money now.
1: Yeah.
2: We need to get it, because here's the thing. You've either got, there's, you have a tax plan. It's either yours or it's the IRS's.
1: Yeah.
2: So you can let the IRS plan your taxes or you can plan them. And we talk about this in the course. We also have very specific processes that we follow, things that we do. We analyze for you, you know, should you be doing Roth conversions? If so, what should you be doing with the residual of, you know, after you've done the conversions? And we don't have, it's hard to explain all this on a radio show or a pod. I guess this is a podcast too. Come to the course and we will explain all of it to you, or come in and sit down with us. The way to do that is to call or text 205-988-0006, 205-988-0006. That's 205-988-0006. We can help you, but you have to do something. Yeah. You got to take some action.
1: Yeah.
2: You know, come to a course, come in and sit down with us. Worst case scenario is hopefully you walk out with a lot of information about how to plan your retirement that you didn't have before. 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
1: Welcome back. This is Tyler Hill on Retire with Freedom, the show that helps you plan the retirement that you want. 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But for our listeners that come in and sit down with us, and they've been a longtime listener to the radio, their favorite part, they always comment on the something personal segment.
2: Yeah.
1: And so today we have a fun one. It's a simple one, but knowing us, we'll probably go off into different tangents. The question we have is, what do you prefer, birthday cake or ice cream? 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
2: And tell us why.
1: Oh, you mean how?
2: Tell them how to text us, but you can also tell us why you prefer one or the other.
1: I didn't understand when you tell us why. I was like, why they prefer ice cream? Okay. 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Again, that's 205-988-0006, 205-988-0006.
0: You want to know what I think is hard about this question?
2: What?
0: It really truly is one thing or another, because ice cream cake just doesn't fit either of those for me. I don't think an ice cream cake, it's not ice cream, it's not cake, it's trying to do both, and it does both of them not well.
2: So I'm with you, and I felt the same way, but y'all know that I spent my high school years working at Baskin-Robbins in Eastwood Mall. So for our listeners who are my age, you remember Eastwood Mall, and I bet you cruised Eastwood Mall, because every weekend, all the teenagers, all the kids would go and just cruise around the mall. I don't think anybody does that anymore. Does anybody cruise anywhere anymore?
0: I mean, define cruising.
2: Well, you just drive around the mall in a circle. I don't know what else to call it.
1: I like not walk. Like not
2: Oh my God. Have y'all ever seen American Graffiti or any of those shows from like the 60s? Or
1: Cruising
2: the mall was like what you did on the weekends. I can't believe y'all are not aware of this.
1: But you're just talking about the parking lot, right?
2: Yeah. Well, that's cruising the mall. Basically,
1: how big is the parking lot?
2: I don't know. It's Eastwood Mall.
1: So is it just a bunch of people like just following
2: you got one going in this direction. You got one going clockwise and another line going counterclockwise, and you're driving past each other, and you just spend all night driving in a circle. I mean, okay, for you guys who are listening to this, you know what? We're talking about texting in whether you like birthday cake or ice cream. Text in if you cruised the mall when you were in high school. 205-988-0006. 988-0006.
0: I bet you will get some responses, but it might have just been you in the Baskin Robbins.
2: But I worked at Baskin Robbins, and so while everybody was cruising outside, I was inside scooping ice cream. I was the Big Dip. So
0: that was your nickname they gave you, the Big Dip?
2: Yeah. So no, I'm just making fun of myself. They call me Mr. Cool.
1: Oh my.
2: So here's my point. When I first started working there, I thought ice cream cake was completely gross, but I will say it is an acquired taste because ice cream cake. I don't have a problem with ice cream cake.
1: I can't think of the last time I've had an ice cream cake.
0: It just doesn't. It doesn't do either of them justice. It doesn't do cake justice. It doesn't do ice cream.
1: What it does is it does kind of harden the cake. It turns the cake into something else.
0: Yeah,
2: it turns it into frozen cake.
1: Yeah.
0: So I'm curious about your actual answer to it. So specifically on your birthday, like we're walking up, everyone's singing you happy birthday, Tad, because we all know that would be your favorite. Everyone all eyes on you,
2: right?
0: Singing at you.
2: Yeah, because I hate attention.
0: Yeah. Would you rather have a piece of cake or some scoops of ice cream? I think I know an answer for you.
2: Oh, yeah. I mean, it's clear for me. Y'all have to know this.
0: Oh, yeah.
1: Well, but the thing is it's kind of like you need both. I guess for your birthday, like, let me ask you this. When do you could maybe have cake standing alone, but if someone just gave you a bowl of ice cream for your birthday, you would expect to have a piece of cake along with it.
0: Not necessarily. Like, see, I think there's an obvious answer.
1: When have you gone somewhere? When have you gone to a party and there's just birthday ice cream with no cake?
2: So you can only have one of the two.
1: Yeah, so you have to.
0: I think there's an obvious answer here. I think the answer has to be cake because the reason being is you can eat.
1: No, of course it would be ice cream.
0: Oh, it's ice cream for him. Yes.
1: Oh yeah. No, I thought you were saying
0: you can eat ice cream any day of the week. You know, ice cream. You can go and just
1: have cake any day of the week.
0: No one just goes and buys and eats cake randomly. Yeah, nobody's just like you know what?
1: Cake?
0: No, nothing to celebrate today. Let me just go eat some cake. No one.
1: Why is that so funny?
0: The only reason somebody will eat cake is when there's something to celebrate.
1: What are you talking about? Like if you're at a restaurant, they have the chocolate cake.
0: Maybe at a restaurant, but. Like, I think just
2: what
0: like
2: he's
0: going
2: talking
0: to the
2: about
0: grocery
2: is like
0: store.
2: When we went to Edgar's the other day, right?
1: Yeah.
2: And we're, you know, eating breakfast and they've got all those cakes over there. You're not just going to go, oh, let's buy a cake and take it home. Yeah. I'm with you on that.
1: Not a full cake. No.
0: Ice cream, you'll do that. They have ice cream shops. Like just that kids go to during the summer.
1: Because you can put ice cream in the freezer and it will stay, well, I guess it'll give, but it stays better. Fresh. Longer than if you just bought a whole cake.
0: Yeah, point ice cream.
2: Well, and so for me, working at Baskin Robbins in high school was like nirvana because ice cream is my favorite food.
1: Yeah. Period. I was actually, because you talk about working at Baskin Robbins in the book you wrote, right?
2: Probably.
1: I think so. I mean, it's been so long.
2: You know the last time I read that book?
1: When you wrote it.
2: As soon as I wrote the last word.
1: Because you would want to rewrite it. But because I was just meeting with someone the other day and because he had came in and he had either watched the online course or read your book because you talked about working at Baskin Robbins in one of those. And he was like, oh, I worked at Baskin Robbins too when I was in high school. So we were talking about that.
2: So for me, everything in the whole world is about ice cream.
0: Yeah.
2: Like the answer.
0: Everything is about ice cream.
2: The answer to every problem is ice cream.
0: What Tad's been working so hard for his entire life is ice cream.
1: Yeah.
0: Most people, they want to be able to build a career for their family and be able to support their family. Tad's just zoned in on ice cream.
2: I just want some pralines and cream and I'm good to go.
0: Is that your favorite flavor?
2: It's hard to say. It's definitely up there.
1: Oh, speaking of this, okay, I've got to tell this story. And mom's not even here to defend herself.
2: It's candied pecans and caramel and vanilla ice cream.
1: Yeah. So speaking of that, because my ice cream story, super traumatic childhood story, and mom's not here to defend herself.
2: Oh, no, I don't. You're going to break my heart. Oh, my. I'm serious.
1: It's about ice cream. I'm kidding.
2: Maybe I should walk away while you're telling this story.
1: Oh, my gosh. Okay.
2: I'm going to feel like we were horrible parents and we gave you a terrible. Did something happen on your birthday?
1: No. You haven't even heard it. This is
2: I'm scared to hear it.
1: Well, it's going to sound better. I've obviously painted it off to be a lot worse. So I think it was like fifth grade. We had to write practice writing business letters. And so because there was like a business heading and you have to follow a certain format. So we had to type up a letter and we had to mail a letter to a business. And of course I picked Bluebell. I'm like, why would I not send my letter to Bluebell? So I send them a letter about how much I love their ice cream and how mint chocolate chip is my favorite ice cream. And it goes on and on and on. Mail the letter. And sure enough, a few weeks later, I get a return from Bluebell in the mail and they had given me a coupon for a free gallon of ice cream. And they were like, hope you can use this to get mint chocolate chip or whatever. And I was over the moon.
2: No way. That's awesome.
1: It honestly really good client experience. The fact that they read my letter and then gave me a coupon for free ice cream.
2: So that's kind of like Santa actually reading your letters.
1: So because if I was in fifth grade, I'm like 10.
2: Oh no. And then did we not get you the ice cream?
1: Worse. I come home.
0: You got pralines and cream instead.
1: I come home and mom had gone to the store. Like the whole point of me having a coupon is like, I don't have my own money. I was going to be able to.
0: That was
1: I worked
0: your money.
1: Hard. I wrote that letter. I could use my coupon and I could go buy my ice cream. And I come home and mom had used my coupon to get like pecan ice cream. Maybe it was pralines and cream. I remember it had pecans in it. And I did not handle it well. And she was like, what are you talking about? I can just go buy you mint chocolate chip. And I'm like, no, it's the principle.
0: You worked hard for that.
1: I was like, you used my coupon, which looking back, I know probably.
2: Well, and you probably came home and I had eaten it all.
1: Yeah. Well, in mom's mind, her point, she was like, everything else that you have, we have bought for you. So chill. Like, you'll get your ice cream. But I'm like, you used my coupon.
2: Well, especially you. This is the kid that was like seagone. Like you are so like anal does not do you justice.
1: Great.
2: So
1: making me sound amazing.
2: Like you have a very specific vision of what has to happen and the way it has to happen and all of those sorts of things.
1: Yeah.
2: So I could totally see where that bums you out.
0: So I got to go text your mom right now real quick because what you need for your birthday is not ice cream. She needs to go and somehow get you a Bluebell gift card.
2: That's a great point, but you should, let's don't tell her about it. Yeah. Let's not tell Tyler we're going to do that.
0: All right, we're not doing that.
2: Hide it from her.
0: You're getting coal for Christmas.
1: And while we're talking about mint chocolate chip, there is a huge difference between the mint chocolate chip that's green and the white mint chocolate chip ice cream.
2: Oh, it's not even close. You've got to have whatever that horrible chemical is that they put in there to make it green.
1: Yeah, because the white mint chocolate chip tastes too minty. Like I think the ice cream, it
0: tastes like you're eating toothpaste.
1: Yeah. And then the green mint chocolate chip, the actual ice cream is almost more of like a sweet, sugary vanilla that balances out the mint and the chocolate.
2: Well, I think all of y'all's favorite flavor growing up, and it may still be, was mint chocolate chip, right?
1: It was mine. I don't think it was Peyton's.
2: Oh, that's all y'all ate. Like our house had. Like if you looked in the freezer, you couldn't fit anything in it.
1: That was mom trying to get back on my good side. Ever since then, she's like, all right, I'm just going to keep the house stocked with mint chocolate chip. So I was about to fly off the handle.
2: All right. So the question of now we have two questions. One question is, is it cake or is it ice cream? Which do you prefer? And then the other one is, did you cruise the mall when you were in high school?
1: Oh, my God.
0: I'm actually really excited to see if we get some sponsors for that.
2: Did you cruise Eastwood Mall? Because if you cruised Eastwood Mall sometime between 1981 and 1983, so from the time I was a sophomore in high school till I was a senior in high school, chances are you drove right past me in there scooping up some ice cream.
0: The Big Dip.
2: You drove right past the Big Dip, scooping up some mint chocolate chip ice cream. And here's the thing. I could make a banana split in 33 seconds.
1: You could never get it down. You couldn't shave off that extra 3 seconds.
2: No,
0: what was
2: the
0: point of that 3 seconds?
2: I went over in a 33. If anybody else can make a banana split. Now, I'm talking about the ice cream's in the tubs. I'm not talking about, you know, you're sitting there and it's soft and gooey and you just slam it in there. I'm talking about the ice cream at Baskin Robbins is like, my forearm.
0: We got to get a challenge I bet you.
2: My forearm looked like a baseball. That's what it was like after 2 years of scooping
1: ice cream. Is that where your tendonitis came from?
2: Probably. Jinx, you owe me a Coke. All right. Text us, call us, tell us, cake or ice cream, and did you cruise the mall, and specifically Eastwood Mall, 205-988-0006.
1: And we also do retirement planning.
2: If you want to come to one of our courses or come in and have us analyze and help you figure out your retirement, we know how to do that too. 205-988-0006, 205-988-0006, 988-0006. We know how to help you, but you've got to take some action. And this has been a blast. We'll see you next time.
3: 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Freedom Financial Group is not permitted to offer, and no statement made during the show shall constitute tax or legal advice. Our firm is not affiliated with or endorsed by the U.S. government or any governmental agency. The information and opinions contained herein provided by third parties have been obtained from sources believed to be reliable, but accuracy and completeness cannot be guaranteed by Freedom Financial Group. 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
6: Good news for Indiana, which has been hit with devastating flooding over the last few days. Officials in Hamilton County now say the floodwaters are receding after the local river crested at an historic 24.6 feet this weekend. Yesterday, the president approved a disaster declaration for the state. After facing intense scrutiny over several instances of police officers misusing Flock cameras, now the company says it's making some changes. ABC's Olivia Rubin.
7: The company behind more than 120,000 license plate tracking cameras nationwide is promising major changes after a report alleged some police officers have been misusing those cameras, including to stalk women.
8: These changes fall into three big areas: privacy, security, and accountability.
7: Flock cameras automatically photograph every passing car into a database police can search. No warrant needed.
6: 4 Renaissance paintings of extraordinary value have been stolen from a museum in Sicily, according to Italy's culture minister. All the paintings were by Antonello da Messina, dated around 1473, and according to the Associated Press, are valued between $81 and $92 million. The museum where they were being displayed is closed today as an investigation gets underway, and it comes just days after authorities in northern Italy recovered 3 stolen works by Renoir in the city of Parma. I'm Mike Dabusky, ABC News.
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13: Come on back. Come on down. Come on down.
14: Who are you talking to?
13: It's the TikTok viral video that's been going like crazy. It's about NASA and that the Earth is not going to have gravity for 7 seconds.
14: When?
13: We passed it. It was a day this past week.
14: Oh, well, we're fine.
13: You want to know the reason why?
14: Why?
13: Black holes were colliding.
14: Were they?
13: Yeah. It even had a name, Project Anchor.
14: And none of this was real? It was all fake?
13: Wait. The Post claims that an $89 billion cover-up is hiding the fact that we're all going to drift into the ceiling for 7 seconds.
14: Just seven.
13: And we'll have NASA's response in just a second. But, you know, I was going to open with a gravity joke, but I just knew that no one would fall for it. But 40 million people on TikTok actually did. Hey, every day you wait to put AI to work in your business, you're falling 2 days behind. Now you can try NetSuite Next for free. If your revenues are at least seven figures, visit netsuite.ai/Kim. That's netsuite.ai/Kim. Okay, NASA actually had to issue a statement to explain how the Earth's gravity works.
14: Okay.
13: Okay. You can't turn off the Earth's gravity for 7 seconds.
14: What if two black holes collide? We don't know if that would turn off the gravity.
13: The Post had AI voiceover, stock footage, clickbait. So everybody, you can put the duct tape away.
14: Yeah.
13: Okay.
14: Imagine if people did that. They like had their kids hide under their beds or staple their socks to the ground because they thought this was going to happen.
13: Exactly. Exactly.
14: I'm sure people did.
13: People on TikTok, right? Hey, how about a real gravity fact that is true? Okay, you ready for this? Astronauts actually come back from space 2 inches taller. You're looking at me like I'm not telling the truth.
14: They come back taller?
13: Yes, 2 inches taller. Their spines stretch out without gravity squishing them.
14: Oh, okay.
13: So 6 months in orbit, free of charge.
14: Wasn't it the twins? The senator and the astronaut that they sent his brother out off to space. And when he came back, they went to see if they were the same height and they were different heights.
13: Yes.
14: Yeah. Okay. That is true then.
13: Beats a chiropractor.
14: Yeah, absolutely.
13: And on that happy note, welcome, ladies and gentlemen. I'm Kim Komando, America's beloved digital goddess here with you. It's the nation's largest, best, award-winning, awesomest, biggest trusted show about all things digital. Any more acronyms I could throw in there?
14: We sound pretty good. I should listen to this show.
13: And that's Andrew Babinski, of course. And you can find us streaming in your favorite radio app and also as a podcast wherever you get your podcasts. And just a reminder, you can actually watch the show at youtube.com/Kim Komando.
14: And when you go there, subscribe.
13: Guess what's going away?
14: What's going away?
13: I was actually surprised by this, but I don't know why. The Google search bar.
14: What?
13: Yes, the Google search bar is going away. After 27 years, now you're going to get Gemini shortcuts.
14: On the main page of Google?
13: They're rolling it out. You can upload a file to Google, ask questions, brainstorm an idea, generate an image. No sign-in required for most of this.
14: Now, do you use a Chrome browser?
13: Yes.
14: So you never go to Google as well, right? You just type it right in the browser, and it takes does the search for you.
13: 100%.
14: So that makes sense that it would go away, because I would say 98% of people don't even use it.
13: The only thing that they kept is the I'm feeling lucky button.
14: Well, people like that. They also like the Google, you know, like if it's the World Cup's going on, Google's, you know, kicking soccer balls through the O's or something like that. I'm sure that's not going to go away either.
13: No, they'll have to keep that. Do you know where Google goes to drink?
14: I don't know.
13: The search bar.
14: Not anymore.
13: Not anymore. All right. Imagine this. Over 99% of all the homes in America, there is something above it right now that is taking a photo of the roof, the backyard. What's going on?
14: Right now?
13: Yes.
14: At this moment?
13: Well, maybe not all 99%.
14: Uh-huh.
13: But 99% of all homes have been photographed aerial by insurance companies.
14: With drones, satellites, what are they using?
13: Small planes.
14: Okay, anything. All of the above.
13: Anything. And so people are suddenly getting cancellation notices because there's a tarp in your backyard.
14: Right.
13: Maybe you have a trampoline for the kids.
14: A bunch of tires sitting there that could be a fire hazard.
13: One woman got flagged because her pool was empty, and she said she couldn't afford to fill the pool up with water.
14: First of all, these insurance companies, isn't your job to have customers that buy insurance to work into the algorithm?
13: But you don't want the risks, and you don't want to take certain chances with people who may have tires in the backyard.
14: Okay, but an empty pool is kind of dramatic to cancel someone's entire policy.
13: Another guy was canceled because the camera thought the tree shadows on the roof was all debris.
14: Oh, I thought it was going to be a monster.
13: Yes.
14: We do not insure homes that have monsters on the roof.
13: You're never covered as much as you think you are.
14: No?
13: No. I mean, an insurance policy is like that hospital gown.
14: Is it? Which way are you supposed to have the opening? In the front or the back? I always get those confused.
13: You know
14: confused.
13: What? I always get it confused, too. I went in to get my body scanned or just checked for any type of, you know, because we live in the desert. I want to see if there were any spots anywhere.
14: Sure.
13: And I actually stood there and I was like, naked. And I said, so where does it go? And the doctor looked, she goes, it doesn't matter.
14: I think it's supposed to go in the back, but I'm actually not sure.
13: All right. ChatGPT can now book you a dinner table. Saturday, 7 p.m., four people Italian near me. Done. It's actually using OpenTable, Resy, or Yelp, and it can also put you on the wait list. We will get the email confirmation, though.
14: Okay, so just to make sure you know it works.
13: Exactly. If you do need the steps, we have it all over at commando.com. Did I ever tell you what I do when we go to a restaurant? You know how you go to the front, and there's always that hostess.
14: Right.
13: She looks at you and she goes, excuse me, do you have reservations?
14: Right.
13: Like, and you're like, oh, come on. I'm here for like a chicken burger, right? As I look at him and I say, no, I'm fully confident that I want to eat here.
14: I'm sure it gets a laugh, thousands of laughs every single time. No,
13: they look at you like, what?
14: They probably don't even get it.
13: I don't know if they get it either. All right. How about a root awakening? Now, planning a trip, how do you normally do that?
14: I tell Lisa we were going to go on a trip, and then she figures it out, and then she tells me where to go.
13: You are the perfect to be husband.
14: Absolutely.
13: He has learned well. Normally, you go to Google Maps.
14: Okay.
13: And you say destination A, B, what time you want to arrive, what time, you know, maybe you want to miss the traffic, whatever it may be. Well, someone built an app that skips the research and drops you directly into a playable version of the route. So it's like a video game.
14: Okay.
13: It's called OpenStreetMap. It builds all the roads, terrain shaped by elevation data, and the world generates as you drive. So you can cruise solo, multiplayer. I mean, think Need for Speed.
14: This is actually really cool for people like my fiance, because she doesn't know any street names in the entire valley. And she drives. She put on 46,000 miles on her vehicle this year.
13: Wow.
14: 40, because it's part of her job.
13: Right.
14: But she knows landmarks. I'll say, instead of going to the corner of Broadway and 74th, go to that place where Salad and Go is right next to the Angie's Prime Grill. And she's like, oh, I know exactly where to go.
13: That's so
14: this
13: cute.
14: Is perfect, because it would all be visual for her.
13: Yes, it's called OpenStreetMap. Just don't let your buddy pick the snacks and drop his hot dog out the window, because then that road trip will take a turn for the worst.
14: How often? Hold on. I know you want to move on. But how often are hot dogs being dropped out the window, or you picked hot dog just so you could use the word worst.
13: I just picked hot dog.
14: Oh, okay. All right. This isn't an epidemic that's going on where hot dogs are flying out of car
13: windows.
14: Oh, just
13: wait till you see what happens.
14: It's going to be the next TikTok trend. The Kim Commando hot dog chuck.
13: Oh, you know, that would be a great video game. You're going down.
14: Instead of Paperboy, you're just throwing hot dogs.
13: Yeah, throwing hot dogs
14: right
13: out
14: the window.
13: Hey, if you're thinking about getting a new phone, you don't have to spend a fortune anymore. 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Oh, look who's coming up as our first caller.
14: Who is it?
13: I'm so excited. It's Danielle. She's my niece.
14: Oh.
13: And she told me a crazy story that I said, would you come on the show and tell everybody? And then she said, no, I don't really want to. Could you pay me? And I said, no, she didn't say that.
14: I'm kind of worried, though, because next to her name, it says scam.
13: Oh.
14: Please tell me she didn't get scammed.
13: No. And then we have how to use AI to be better at public speaking. We have an FBI warning. Oh, and Amazon had a little glitch this past week about if you ordered something on Prime and then maybe there were some extra shipping charges that you shouldn't have paid.
14: Okay.
13: And of course, we have still, aside from Danielle, the greatest callers ever here on the Kim Commando Show. You know, the one thing that I've learned over the years is that staying active is a choice that you make every single day. I just love getting outside, hiking, doing Pilates, traveling, and spending time with the people who I love. 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

0: 1.2 million people get the newsletters, and you should too. 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All right, so my niece Danielle called me the other day. She goes, Kim, I got to tell you this story. And it's a wild story that has to do with CO2 detectors, fire alarms, her new house, AI, the internet, and what happened. Danielle, thanks for being here.
1: Thank you so much for having me, Kim.
0: So tell us from the beginning, what happened?
1: Okay, so I moved into a new construction home December 2025 and never lived in a new construction home and never have lived right next to a propane tank. So we are in remote Indiana. And so we live on a well and right next to a propane tank.
0: And good. Now, so, keep in mind, you know, to make, she grew up in Southern California.
2: Sure. So a bit of a change.
0: A little bit of a change.
1: Right. Okay. Yeah. Big change.
2: She's the reverse Beverly Hillbillies.
0: Yeah, Dad, most people move to California, okay, from Indiana. Yeah. That's okay.
1: So, right. So my previous home was all electric. Every single appliance was electric. So I didn't have to worry about carbon monoxide and gas detectors. I didn't have any of them. So therefore, I didn't really have any knowledge about these detectors. So as I'm moving into my home, I see the detectors in the ceiling and I thought, okay, that's good. But I started doing some research in December on my own, and I'm pretty sure I just did a Google search. What is the best CO2 gas detector that I can purchase besides what I have in my home?
0: Because you're married, she has a six-year-old, she has a one-year-old, brand new house, and you're a nurse practitioner, so health is paramount.
2: Now, was your plan to take down the ones that were there and replace them, or have these in addition to?
1: Yes, in addition to.
2: Okay.
0: So you find the best CO2 detector, you think?
1: Well, right. What I think, but really what happened after I started searching, so I started searching on Google.

0: then it would, you know how ads are like images and you can scroll and see the next image. So mm-hmm. it was a series of like five images. And so I would keep looking at the image, and I was really getting sucked into this because I believed that this was real. And so the last image would be like the family sitting on the lawn and a firefighter holding this carbon monoxide detector. And then the caption on the ad would say, you know, if only this family had this additional carbon monoxide detector, this wouldn't have happened.
1: Yeah, that's going to make you hit buy right now. It will. Mm-hmm. So a couple of days ago, what, mm-hmm. 4 o'clock in the morning, because you bought the correct. CO2 detectors, you bought four of them, correct?
0: Correct, four, and I put one in each bedroom.
1: And then a couple of days ago, it goes off.
0: Right, at 4 a.m., it went off on a Friday morning, and the just blaringly very loud beep, and on it, it said gas, and it was gas. And then it said 7%, and that was blinking on and off, gas 7%. So then, of course, I look this up because I don't know that much about these detectors. And it said, well, if this is what your detector says, immediately evacuate your home. The air in your home is extremely combustible.
1: Wow, that's frightening. The babies, mm-hmm. right?
0: Mm-hmm. So what I did after that was I have these four other detectors. So I went and got them, and I plugged them in into my room, and none of them said the same thing. So they all said zero. Every single one said zero, except this one.
1: And so obviously there was a mistake, right? An error?
0: Mm-hmm.
1: It didn't really work.
0: Right.
1: And what happened after that?
0: Right. So then I started thinking, well, you know, maybe this is not a reputable company. And I started at 4 a.m. after this happened, I started researching on my own. Okay, what is this company reputable? What should I be looking for in a CO2 detector? What should a consumer be really looking for? And I realized at that time that when I was doing my research, and it's all over Reddit, this company is all over Reddit, all over the internet. When you're looking for a product should be in your home to monitor safety, such as carbon monoxide levels and gas, you want that product to be UL listed. And Kim, you knew what that meant. You knew what, and I did not.
1: Yeah, so United UL Labs, listed. Yes. Yeah.
0: Okay. And I didn't know what that meant. So that was important for me to understand. But then also in all of the forums online, they talk about how the ads are AI generated, which was very concerning to me. So I think the moral of the story is that we all need to be very careful online when we're purchasing products like this, especially if you see an ad, because looking back, I know it was an AI generated ad. And also now I know that the product, like a carbon monoxide detector, a life safety device that you're going to put in your home, should not just say based off of UL standards. It should say UL listed, and it should have the number on it.
2: So the scam was some company has these junky detectors that probably don't even detect anything. They use emotional advertising to sucker people in.
1: Yes.
0: Correct. Exactly.
1: And then also targeted advertising following her around.
2: Right. They found out, they bought some list that had her Google mm-hmm. search results on there, and they knew exactly who to target.
1: Until you were ready exactly. to buy. Now, you did get your money back. You did get a credit, right?
0: I did. I got all of my money back. And what they said was that the batch that I bought was, this was the story, the batch that I bought was faulty, and they apologized, and they were very professional about it. And they offered to send me four new detectors, but after doing my research, I said, you know, this, because the products are not UL listed, I can't do that. I just request my refund. And so they did honor that.
1: Well, I'm really glad that you took time to tell your story because, you know, you could have saved her life right now.
2: Absolutely.
1: I mean, because, you know, there may be somebody else out there who's fallen for the same thing right now who have fallen for the same thing, and they have this false sense of security.
2: Right. They think they did the right thing.
1: But you know what? It's all marketing. What you want is to look for a UL 2034 or ETL certification on the alarm itself, not just on the box. Isn't she wonderful, Danielle?
2: She's yes, just, of course.
1: She's just, she's, she's,

0: 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That's why I use Incognite. It forces those sites to delete you and keeps you deleted. 60% off right now at privacykim.com.
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0: News. I'm Mike Dubusky. Military officials are pushing back on reports of poor living conditions aboard the USS Abraham Lincoln, now saying a small number of service members have received mental health treatment. The Democratic National Committee this weekend voted to change its schedule of presidential primaries ahead of the 2028 election, putting the South Carolina and Nevada primaries ahead of the previous start to the calendar, Iowa. Former DNC chair Donna Brazile on ABC's This Week spoke about those changes.
1: A Kerrville area river authority had given the
0: Saying that she cares about Iowa and they have a gubernatorial candidate there. However, this is a different political climate and they want to test their candidates in a different set of states under different circumstances. And Tropical Storm Lala is continuing to move westward. It was downgraded from hurricane strength after making a close pass by Hawaii's Big Island overnight. One person was killed in a storm-related car crash.
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0: 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There was a glitch that stripped free shipping from Prime orders. Now, Amazon says, it was just a software issue, and we fixed it. But what you want to do is do a quick 60-second check. Open your orders, scan this week's receipts, and if you got dinged, hit up the chat support for a refund. You pay money for that perk. You make a moderate.
1: Right. I shouldn't have shipping if I'm paying for free shipping.
0: Not at all. James in Pensacola, Florida. Glad to have you with us today, James. What's on your mind?
2: Well, thank you for having me. I appreciate this. I'm a what you call a long-time listener, first-time caller. I enjoy your newsletters every morning with a cup of coffee, and I came across some articles in some of the in newsletters that I read every day, and they were talking about people having AI girlfriends and AI boyfriends and wives cheating with AI husbands and et cetera, et cetera. And it kind of tickled my funny bone a little bit, and I thought, you know, I bet you could make a AI wife that was so disgusting that it would set the bar so low that any husband would be happy with this real wife. And so I went about it, and the results were, it's funny, but it's also frightening. For example, I used several movie characters as input for the AI wife. The wife in The War of the Roses, the Wicked Witch of the North from The Wizard of Oz.
1: It's a bad one.
2: Yeah. Elizabeth Taylor's character in The Taming of the Shrew.
0: Yeah.
2: And then just for colorful vocabulary, which is necessary, I used Arlie Ermey's gunnery sergeant in the, what was that movie, Full Metal Jacket. You know, just for the language factor.
0: And, sure. Okay, so now you said, so you created a wife based on all these different characters?
2: Yeah, and it surprised me. The first thing I did was I posed a query to AI. I said, can you do this? And I explained what I wanted to do and the characters I wanted to include. And it says, oh, yes, but you have to be careful because you have to state that it's for satirical use only. Otherwise, there are certain guardrails that have to do with hate speech and whatever else to protect us.
1: Where does your AI wife live? Is it inside of a chatbot?
2: Yes, chatbot. So, but it's, she's kind of scary. But
1: does she have a name?
2: Mabel.
0: Mabel.
1: Sorry to all the Mabels listening out there, but that is probably the worst wife's first name.
0: So do you talk to her a lot?
2: No. I have only done it a few times and gotten the results that I expected to get. So the bar is definitely set low. But this is just humorously, and I got to thinking about it. AI's got a lot of good things that it can do, and keeping people company and keeping them entertained and training. And I thought, gee, most of the training I ever got, the things I remembered came from bad experiences. So if you train this to be a bad manager, you could learn all the things not to do. And that's the approach I take. I'm kind of a devil's advocate on stuff. I always try to see the funny side of any situation.
0: But I'll tell you that this is something I have, I write about AI a lot, talk about it. This is something that I never thought of doing, like creating the most awful husband.
1: The anti-husband, the anti-wife?
0: Yes.
2: Yeah.
1: Are you in love with your AI wife, James? You can be honest with us.
0: It's okay. SNM's fine.
2: No, I've been married happily, thoroughly married for quite a while, and I'm going to stick with the one I have.
1: All right.
0: What does she think about it?
2: She leaves me alone.
1: That's why he's in love with her. That's why he's sticking with her. He gets to do his own thing.
2: I'm a computer nerd, and she's not.
0: Well, that's a good one. Well, there's something new there, I guess, if you really want to get abused.
1: Oh, there's people who like, there's a kink for everything out there. He could market his awful wife as an app, and people would buy it.
0: You know what? They would.
1: Of course they would. They get getting abused and name-called and talk down to.
0: God, I can't stand you.
1: You have a voice right there, James. If you need one for the AI chat bot wife, Kim will volunteer.
0: You spent what on ham radio? Hey, you know that glow that you see on people who just seem to radiate health? 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
0: So I have done quite a few speeches in my life.
1: Okay.
0: A lot. I've taught every employee at NASA cybersecurity. I mean, every single employee had to watch my course and take a quiz.
1: Okay.
0: I did the keynote at the NAB. I was the keynote at a teachers association in Austin, Texas. Oh, that's a funny story. I got all done with the keynote, and I was standing in the lobby and just, you know, had my phone in my face because I was like looking at all my text messages and everything. And then I felt like people behind me, and this guy was standing there, and I said, "What's this for?" And he said, "It's for you. It's the autograph line."
1: Oh.
0: And I was like, what autograph line?
1: You just started it.
0: He did. And there were literally like 500 people there.
1: Oh, that's really cool.
0: So I stood there and I signed everything and I missed my flight and whatever. But here's the deal. If you are about ready to give any type of speech, you should be using artificial intelligence. And you say, "Here's my speech. Analyze it for clarity, tone, and audience engagement. Flag any sections that might confuse, bore, or offend. Create a 2-minute rehearsal plan." And then the other thing you can do is you can actually turn on voice mode with your AI chatbot and give the speech and then say, "Tell me where I could be doing better. Give me some better jokes, some one-liners."
1: It can judge inflection, or is it just tone? Looking at the words?
0: No, inflection, tone, okay. Delivery, speed. Because that's the big mistake that people have when they do speeches. You talk too fast because you get nervous.
1: Sure, you want to get it done as soon as possible.
0: Do you do a lot of speeches?
1: No, I've only done a couple. We did some station events where I had to speak in front of a crowd.
0: Well, you could use it for that.
1: Yeah. Absolutely. Or in my business, I could just read some commercials in there and say, you know, this read I'm doing, is it 60 seconds long? Does it sound good? Is it convincing?
0: Yeah, you could do that.
1: That would be cool.
0: Maybe I should try my jokes.
1: Oh, don't ask if they're funny. Don't. It's my job to tell you you're not funny.
0: Look who's coming up.
1: Who?
0: Matthew Gaunt, and we're going to talk about data centers. So many people have so many questions about data centers and electric bills. And so you want to stay right where you are.
4: 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And plenty of us, me included, say it's well-deserved.
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4: On Monday, the Ninth Circuit Court of Appeals ruled that roughly 2,400 federal lawsuits against Meta, TikTok, Google, and Snap can move forward. Thousands more are lined up in state court. Who's suing? School districts, states, parents, families whose kids suffered real, lasting harm, some who lost their children, to algorithms engineered to keep them hooked. These social media companies claimed they could not be sued. The court said, "Oh, yes, you can." The next trial, it starts tomorrow. Their motto was "move fast and break things." The bill for the breakage arrived, and it's billions of dollars. Want the stories that big tech hopes that you'll miss? Go right now to sign up for my free newsletter at getkim.com.
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0: 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All right, so there is a publication online that I think is amazing. They do a great job with investigative journalism. Have you ever looked at 404 Media?
1: Oh, of course, yeah.
0: It's just fabulous. Matthew Gaunt over there wrote a story about how this, what he calls the $500 billion splurge that's heating up your meter. Matthew, thank you for joining us. Let's talk about data centers and welcome. My question for you is, how does a giant AI data center three states away make my electric bill go up?
2: Hi, thank you so much for having me on the program. It's a real pleasure to be here. You know, the simple answer is that AI data centers demand a lot of electricity. And when, you know, something increases demand for a good, the price of it goes up for everybody.
0: Right.
2: So the reason it's happening three states away is that, you know, the electric grids are kind of separated in the country by regions, not necessarily states. So, like, there's in the Northeast, there's like a region that kind of runs from Virginia to Chicago that all negotiates. It's like one organization runs that grid. One organization kind of organizes everything that has to do with the transmissions there. And as these data centers are getting built, you know, if you're, you know, all the data centers are in Virginia, but if you're in Chicago, your rates are still going to go up because there's a new player in town that wants a lot of that electricity. And they can't build electricity fast enough to keep up with it.
0: To keep up with all the demand of people doing AI pictures,
1: right,
0: and reports and notes. And, you know, you think about that, and you go to AI to create a meme or something, and somebody's power bill is going up.
1: Do we have, like, an equivalent of one data center is equal to X amount of households or neighborhoods? Like, how much power is it really drawing?
2: That's a really interesting question because the numbers are all over the place, and you have these ambitious data centers like the one that Mr. Wonderful Kevin O'Leary wants to build in Utah. The original pitch for that was that the data center he wanted would have the equivalent power usage of the entire state of Utah.
1: That's not good.
0: Wow.
2: So like there's scales. There's some of these data centers are much smaller. You know, they're not drawing that much power, but some of the ambitious ones from some of the big players, it's you know, it's the size of New York City is the amount of power they're talking about drawing.
0: Wasn't there something, Matthew, with Jeff Bezos just built one in Gilroy, California, and it was kind of a surprise to the community? Like, what was that?
2: That's happening kind of all over the country. The one I'm more familiar with, there's one in Meta in Louisiana where they kind of, the residents woke up one day and found out that this thing was being built and no one had told them because Meta had come in and run a very savvy campaign with the city officials there and the parish officials to make sure that, you know, they signed non-disclosure agreements and that the local community didn't find out about the data center until it was already too late and it was already being built. And this is like, that's kind of par for the course as these things are getting built.
1: And you don't build something secretively in the shadows if it's something that's positive for the community that the community is going to want.
2: I mean, the debate is, yes, I think so. People generally don't want to live next to these things.
0: No, because they're noisy.
2: They're very loud. They spike your electricity bills. People say they're going to bring in jobs, but oftentimes those jobs are temporary. They maybe last a few years while it's being constructed because a data center doesn't need that many people to be on site to run it. It kind of runs itself.
0: Yeah, I heard the one here in Phoenix, it's right by the freeway, I think if you've seen on 48th Street, mm-hmm. Andrew. And for those of you who are in Phoenix, it is at least, I think 10 different football fields.
1: Yeah, size. It's like five Costcos. Yeah. It's so big.
0: And they employ 9 people.
1: Well, that's a what?
0: Yes.
1: That's it?
0: 9 people. Every time you drive by, look at the parking lot. Big parking lot, no cars. No cars. And also, the property values go down within 5 miles of a data center.
2: Yeah, again, because nobody wants to live next to the noise. And, you know, it's kind of, it's not pleasant to live around. Water quality tends to go down. People lose water pressure and your electricity bills go up.
0: So what has shocked you the most as you've been doing some investigative reporting about the data centers?
2: What has shocked me the most is I kind of keep seeing the same story over and over again. Because I'm talking to communities all across the country that are facing these things. And usually what happens is, like, an LLC has been established 6 months ago, comes to town, says, hey, we're going to build, you know, a big data center. It's going to make the community a bunch of money. You start to drill down. You start to talk to these folks. You say, hey, who's the client for this data center going to be? Is it going to be Amazon? Is Google going to use it? They don't have a client. The people building these things in some of these small towns across America, they don't know who's going to use it. They're just kind of building buildings and hoping someone's going to show up. Because, like, if Amazon or Meta or these big players need a data center, they'll build it themselves.
0: Right.
2: But most of these things that are being constructed are just, you know, people that have gotten into the business recently and are capitalizing on, like, a boom. And they think they're going to build these things and cash out. And, you know, we'll see what happens. There's one in Texas, a really big one. They're going to build 4 nuclear power plants to power it in Amarillo. And come to find out, the guy that was building it didn't have any clients lined up. And he had public investors, billions of dollars.
0: Oh, my gosh.
2: And the board, his board found out that he didn't have anybody to use any of the compute. No, the data center wasn't going to be used by anyone. And they kicked him out. And now, and like, they've already started construction on the thing. It's a huge mess.
0: So what would happen at that point?
2: You know, this is speculation, but I think what's going to end up happening is you're going to have some, like, you know, Meta and Amazon and Google and these big tech companies are going to get the data centers they want. Those are going to get built. Mm-hmm. They're going to get built, you know, like in places like Louisiana where they're kind of building them savvily. And I think you're going to have a bunch of half-built warehouses and half-built power infrastructure across the country that, you know, they'll get maybe halfway through construction or they'll build a little bit of it, and then the market will fall at the bottom of this stuff, and it won't get finished. And you'll have a bunch of small towns across the country that have these just abandoned warehouses. I think that's what's going to happen.
0: You made a very valid point that if Amazon or Google or Meta, they want a data center, they're going to build it themselves.
1: They've got some cash flow.
0: Yeah, yes.
1: They're able to handle it.
0: And then Elon Musk wants to put it up in space, the data centers.
2: He says he wants to, but what he's actually doing is he's building them in, like, Mississippi, and he can't power them. So he goes across the state line and builds gas turbines that pollute. And that's how he's dealing with his problem.
0: Wow. So what's the best way for people to find out if a data center is coming near them?
2: Just talk to your local officials. Go down, you know, go to the city council meetings. They are talking about them. And, you know, learn the people that represent you at a local level and ask. And find out if they've signed non-disclosure agreements with somebody. And just, you know, keep showing up to the city council meetings and pay attention to what's going on in your local community.
0: That's the bottom line.
1: Right.
0: Well, Matthew, thank you so much for shedding some light on what's going on with the data centers. And if you are in the Phoenix area or anywhere part of the country where there is a data center, you should really go look at it. You should do a drive-by, because I think you'd be amazed at the scope and the depth of what they have built. And look at the parking lot.
1: But according to Matthew, this may just be a short-term problem. That they are flooding the market with them, and they won't be. If you're living next to one now, it might not be one in 5-10 years.
0: Well, because there will be efficiencies of scale,
1: right?
0: For sure. But that's something that I had not heard of, is that the investment scams, like, oh, here, we're going to make a killing, give me your money, we're going to go build a data center, and then they go build it hoping that they're going to find a tenant for it.
1: Fingers crossed.
0: Hey, still to come, I got to tell you about an FBI picture scam that's spreading like crazy online here on the Kim Komando Show.
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5: 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And Tommy's got a program where he is able to buy these after they've been taken out of service. 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

0: 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Hackers are hijacking social media accounts to steal private, intimate photos and videos.
1: Is this new?
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1: Just move on. Really? Stroganoff.
0: It's not stroganoff.
1: Yes.
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5: From ABC News. I'm Mike Dubusky. The midterm elections are just a few weeks away, but the Democratic National Committee is already looking ahead to the 2028 presidential election. This week, the party reorganized the calendar for its presidential primaries, putting South Carolina first, followed by Nevada, and then New Hampshire.
6: Joe Biden initiated this during his presidency, and the move to try to have South Carolina come first came in the 2024 cycle. That after Biden had poor showings in Iowa and New Hampshire and Nevada in 2020, ultimately finally winning his first contest in South Carolina, where he was able to rely on the support of black voters.
5: ABC's chief national correspondent Stephen Portnoy. Cleanup efforts are underway right now in Indiana, which has been drenched with historic rainfall over the last several days. Chris Jensen is the mayor of hard-hit Noblesville.
7: We do ask for folks to continue to stay off of our roadways that are closed. Stay home if you can today. Let us continue this operation. Let us get things cleaned up.
5: Officials say at least six people have died in the floodwaters. FEMA has approved federal disaster assistance. Meanwhile, at least one person is dead in Hawaii after the state saw a close pass from a hurricane overnight.
8: Lala's eyewall brushed right up against the Big Island's southern tip, with wind gusts as high as 85 miles per hour, but not making landfall. The Big Island receiving 3 feet of rain from this storm, half of that falling in just 24 hours. The heavy rain causing the Wailuku River to rage, billowing over some of its waterfalls in Hilo.
5: ABC's Melissa Adan in Hawaii. Lala has since been downgraded to a tropical storm and continues moving westward. And Russian air defenses in Moscow shot down more than 200 Ukrainian drones overnight, according to a statement from the city's mayor. It appears to be Ukraine's largest wave of drone strikes on the Russian capital since the beginning of the war in 2022. You're listening to ABC News.
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5: In Kentucky last night.
14: At this point, we have 5 victims. One of the victims is deceased.
5: Lexington Police Chief Lawrence Weathers briefing reporters about a shooting that happened in Charles Young Park. One of those injured was a 4-year-old child. Police have not yet made any arrests in the case. Cleanup efforts continue in Indonesia today, which was hit by a series of earthquakes this weekend.
15: The two powerful back-to-back earthquakes and hundreds of aftershocks hitting Indonesia on Saturday morning, killing at least 53 people and injuring more than 135 others. The U.S. State Department issuing an emergency alert to all U.S. citizens in Indonesia, urging them to continue to monitor aftershocks and to seek secure shelter in any of the affected areas.
5: ABC's Lama Hassan at the Foreign Desk. This weekend marks 5 years since the Taliban returned to power in Afghanistan following the withdrawal of American troops there by the Biden administration. Denmark's permanent representative to the United Nations, Christina Marcus Lassen, says the move has had far-reaching consequences.
16: 5 years on, Afghanistan faces profound human rights, humanitarian, economic, and security challenges, placing immense pressure on the Afghan people and creating risk for the stability and security of neighboring countries and the wider region.
5: The Taliban government reverted to its previous rules, including the elimination of the right to education for women. I'm Mike Dubusky, ABC News.
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1: What happened?
0: It's bad. A radio station in the UK said that King Charles was dead. They read a bulletin that said the king had died.
1: Where did they get it?
0: Nobody checked it. Nobody verified it.
1: They just saw it on the internet and ran with it?
0: They said that the king had passed away and that there was this memo that they got and they read it on Radio Caroline. I mean, the king's fine. He's probably having tea the whole time.
1: Sure.
0: Right? But how does a radio station unkill a king is the question. 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So, what do you think the people at the radio station did when, after they realized that they said that the king had died, but the king did not die?
1: You just go on the air. You said, we found this story or we got this memo and it was wrong. And we apologize if anybody was upset by the news.
0: They flipped the switch, 16 minutes of dead air. Huh? Instead of saying anything, I went,
1: whoops. They just went silent for 16 minutes?
0: That's it. Okay. 16 minutes is a lifetime in radio.
1: That's someone's entire commute to work.
0: Now, meanwhile, there was a DJ that was working remotely. Because this was, you know, they said the king had died in the news break.
1: Mm-hmm.
0: So there's a DJ working remotely, and he's just yapping, having a great old time.
1: He's probably pre-recorded.
0: 16 minutes. Then the DJ apologized and confirmed that King Charles is very much alive, and we're sorry.
1: Maybe if we just shut up, they'll forget that we're even here.
0: That's almost as bad as the false missile that went over the state of Hawaii, telling everybody,
1: oh, yeah, I remember that.
0: Die. You're all going to die. And people were racing and trying to find their kids and everything like that.
1: Can I just tell a quick radio story? I used to work at a radio station, and I worked Monday through Friday. I produced a radio show. And they're like, hey, we're starting a new weekend show with a woman. And she's never done radio before. Could you come in for a couple of weekends to help her? I said, absolutely. And she said she was prepared, like she was ready to go. She called herself the Colonel. And I said, great. This is how you're going to run your opening monologue. She goes on the radio. The music's playing. She goes, you've reached my show. I won't say her name because I don't want to embarrass her. A.K.A. the Colonel. And then she froze.
0: That was it?
1: And she was silent. She had practiced her first sentence, the intro.
0: That's it.
1: And then went completely silent. And I'm in her ear. I'm like, you got to say something. I don't care what you say. You just got to say something.
0: Give me it.
1: She sat there completely froze. We played commercials. Went in there. She's like, oh, gosh, I'm so glad that's over. I said, it's not
0: and
1: over.
0: We just started.
1: You said one sentence. We barely got through it. Show got canceled after one episode.
0: You got 46 minutes to fill, baby. Let's get it online. Because after all, we are professionals here at the Kim Commando Show. 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Helicopter parents, let's start by talking about that. It's now called career co-piloting.
1: Co-piloting?
0: Yes.
1: Oh, I know what this is.
0: Because this is Gen Zers.
1: Yeah.
0: That the parents are now calling in sick for them. Hi, Johnny can't come to work today.
1: How about we had a caller last hour? His two daughters with degrees, one's unemployed. I'm not trying to make fun of him, but he's going calling you for advice on getting them jobs instead of them doing them themselves.
0: I was kind of thinking that, but I didn't want to go there because I thought it would be kind of mean.
1: He's just
0: trying to be a dad, but he was definitely being a helicopter dad. A survey found 1 in 5 Gen Z workers had a parent actually join them in a job interview.
1: Didn't you have that?
0: Yeah, I had that.
1: Yeah.
0: That was weird.
1: It is weird.
0: Mommy sat there.
1: I had multiple jobs, and my parents didn't even know where I worked. They would call me up and say, oh, how is it over at QSM? Oh, I'm not there anymore. I'm over at Delta now. Oh, really? When did you switch? Well, I'm an adult. I can do whatever I want.
0: Exactly. One staffing executive in Alaska, get this one, fired a 24-year-old for showing up late 4 times in his first week of work.
1: That's only 5 opportunities to be late.
0: Hours later, the guy's mom called asking that the guy give him a second chance.
1: And they're not embarrassed by this?
0: No.
1: They're not embarrassed that their parents are trying to bail them out?
0: No.
1: There was actually a Reddit, you know the Reddit subreddit, Ask Reddit?
0: Oh, yeah.
1: And someone put on there, they said, what is the one thing you're worried about in the future? And the most popular answer, most upvoted answer, was a person who is the head for a big company of recruiting. And she said, the next generation being the workforce. And she's like, I'm not kidding. They're awful. And then gave stories like this.
0: It is. I didn't really know what to expect when mom was sitting there. And I did say to her, I would prefer to talk to your son alone.
1: Did you kick her out of the interview?
0: And she said, no, I will be here for the interview. And I said, well, this interview is not happening.
1: Right. He's not going to get the job.
0: I'm sorry, but that's it. Speaking about getting a job, FAA has officially hired 2,000 gamers.
1: Oh.
0: That's right, to help fill the air traffic controller shortage. So all those years of playing video games gave them skills with spatial awareness and multitasking and quick decisions. And basically, if you've been playing Fortnite, you've been training for this. Okay,
1: and it pays well. I mean, air traffic controlling job pays really good.
0: They say the average is $140,000 a year.
1: Yeah, it's good.
0: Okay, and keep in mind that you have to retire at 56.
1: Right, because you can't do that job forever.
0: No. Most controllers are hired within a single year. 94% of the hiring goal was met by going after video gamers. I think this is really smart.
1: Mm-hmm.
0: Because you have to think quick. You have to be able to move controllers and look at different situations, multitask. My only concern is respawning.
1: Yeah, there's none of that.
0: No.
1: You're not able to do that. There's no control, alt, delete, and reset the game and start over.
0: Hey, let's pull the plug and try again. No. Lauren, our associate producer, was telling me about this. And first I said, no, I don't want to put it in the show. And then she explained it to me. I said, maybe we should put it in the show. A giant satellite by the name of Blue Walker 3 is currently orbiting Earth. It's a 644 square foot reflective array. So think about that as like a New York studio apartment, but flying over your head and made of mirrors.
1: Okay.
0: Now, if you catch a glare through a telescope, the light can permanently damage your retinas.
1: So don't look at it.
0: No. No, don't look at it. So astronomers don't like it at all because they say the glare is like leaving like these big white streaks across deep space photos. So if you are into space and astronomy, just know, like, this is something really bad.
1: What does it do? Why is it up there?
0: It's some type of radio signals that they're doing.
1: Okay.
0: I mean, who knows what's up
1: there? It's not like they're redirecting sunlight that so only rich people in Malibu have it or anything like that.
0: Oh, no, that's another satellite. Oh, okay. We've talked about that.
1: Yes.
0: $5,000 for, like, 5 minutes or something like that. It's kind of crazy. You know, I entered a stargazing contest.
1: Did you? How'd you do?
0: I came in second, so I got a constellation prize. I don't go to a lot of fast food restaurants.
1: Okay.
0: I don't remember the last time I've been to a fast food restaurant.
1: All right.
0: But we have a new fast food restaurant called California's Cali Express that's going to be going nationwide. We have a little video of it that we're showing, and basically these are robots that do everything from prepare the meals to put it in the little wrappers.
1: That's a little bit over the top. What? They have a humanoid robot that's using a walk, and he's doing some kind of like jerking back and forth motion.
0: But the other thing, too, is that the robot can...
1: Why is it jumping up and down while it's cleaning the stovetop?
0: Because this way it can reach the stovetop instead of a human saying, I guess I can't reach it, so I won't clean there.
1: I'm not trying to be vulgar, but every single video that we're showing, it looks like the robots are humping the equipment. Is this AI?
0: I personally did not see that.
1: That's what it, please replay that.
0: But it kind of says where your mind is versus my mind.
1: It's multiple humping incidences.
0: It's Flippy, the robot.
1: So the entire fast food restaurant is going to be run by robots?
0: Yes. A robot can grill a burger in 120 seconds and put it in a wrapper.
1: Okay.
0: But think about it this way. It's
1: okay, tell me I'm wrong.
0: I'm sorry if you're listening
1: that
0: on the radio.
1: Pelvis is thrusting.
0: I think he does. He does have a point about the pelvis.
1: It's not the only one. Keep talking.
0: But it can't.
1: Here we go.
0: It can't fix the shake machine.
1: No, well, the shake machine's always broken at McDonald's.
0: How does a burger introduce his wife?
1: Shows everybody your buns. I don't know. Wow.
0: Meat patty.
1: So dumb.
0: It's so dumb, but you love it, and you laughed.
1: I didn't. I was laughing at you, not with you.
0: Look at your eyes are watering.
1: Good comeback.
0: I still can't believe you can look at a video of robots and put sex in there somehow.
1: It wasn't sex. It was just humping.
0: No, everything that in your... You're such a guy. Everywhere you look, it's like... Donuts.
1: Don't
0: sex.
1: Blame this on my gender. There was a countertop being assaulted by that robot. I'm not making it up.
0: You'll have to watch the video.
1: Yeah, go over to YouTube. See all the thrusting.
0: Hey, business owners ask me this all the time. How do I make AI work for me? 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All right, coming up, we have some great things that you don't want to miss out. How the airline owes you cash instead of a voucher. They tried to pull that on me the
3: other day. Of course they did.
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0: Hey, this is just my pitch for you to sign up for the free newsletter. 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The open rate is 50%, 60% some days. 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All right, how about we get started with Renee in Spokane, Washington. Glad to have you with us today, Renee. What's happening with you?
1: Well, hello. Thank you. Well, I just called for some advice. And I live in Eastern Washington, Spokane, right outside of it. And we just recently had a bunch of fires here, major fires. They made the national news. Started August 1st. I happened to be on a cruise that day, and my daughter called and said, "You're being evacuated. What would you like out of the house?"
0: Oh, gosh.
1: The one thing that I had thought of in the past, because

0: That's a sister move right there. Get to scanning.
1: Let me know if you need some help. So, you know, you can do this a couple of ways. If you are looking for a bona fide scanner, probably the Epson Fast Photo Scanner. It's been around for the longest. It's about $500. It's not cheap. But it'll scan the front and the back, especially if you have names printed on the back. Then you get that information, too. And then there's also Google has an app called Photo Scan. And that's really good if you don't want to take pictures out of photo albums, because it's, you know, they get all wonky over the years to do that. But if I were looking, if I had 1,000 photos, I would probably get the Fast Photo Scanner.
0: And it's a feeder. It's not like a bed scanner,
1: exactly.
0: Right?
1: Yes.
0: So you stack them up, put them in there, let it get to work.
1: But you know what's interesting with firefighters? I just read about this the other day. Imagine this, Renee, that there's now an AI-powered fire drone that can detect where the fire started, at what time, what caused it. And so the whole idea is that this drone will keep sweeping over fire areas, fire susceptible areas rather, and then it will be able to spot the second that a fire starts.
0: So they get there quicker.
1: 1,000%.
0: That's wow. Awesome.
1: So did they determine what was the cause of your fire up there?
2: Yes. Well, the biggest one, there were three fires actually on the same day, about the same time. The biggest one was started by arson, and they actually caught him. And these fires have destroyed over 900 buildings and homes.
1: Wow.
2: So we're talking about 10,000 acres worth of fires. So it was an inferno that day. Our city has been covered in smoke for over a week.
1: I'm sorry to hear that.
2: Finally cleared out. And yeah, I just feel really sad for all these families that have lost everything.
1: Yeah, there was something that my husband was wanted me to look at for our house in California. Because you say California, there's wildfires, right? If you can imagine a really big hose that goes around the perimeter of the property. And so if there is a fire, you push a button and the water just comes up.
0: Like a sprinkler system that protects your home.
1: Yes, exactly. But it's just this pretty elaborate system that you would put around the perimeter of the property.
0: Are you going to do it?
1: Knock on wood.
0: Yeah, sure.
1: Is that I don't think we're in that susceptible of a zone.
0: Is it expensive?
1: Yes.
0: Okay.
1: We're talking probably $300,000.
0: Oh, goodness. Yeah, that's huge.
1: And then our home is steel and concrete and glass.
0: Okay.
1: And we've already had it, you know, the fire chief come over and all that other good stuff.
0: So did you see, I don't know if you see that on Shark Tank, there's a company that wants to build homes on hydraulics. So if there's a wildfire or a tsunami or whatever, the home just goes underground. They lower it underground, cover it up. And once everything's gone, you hit another button and it raises it back up.
1: Really?
0: Yeah. And they were raising money.
1: That, you know what? That sounds bizarre. But it sounds really good.
0: Barbara, do you watch Shark Tank?
1: Yes,
0: you know Barbara Cochran. Yeah, she said, I will invest if I'm the first house you do. Put my house on hydraulics so I can hide it underneath.
1: That's a great idea.
0: But I just know there's going to be like an Amazon delivery guy going, I can't find the house anywhere.
1: Where is it?
0: Supposed to be right here.
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0: Mike Dubusky. The slate of Democratic presidential primaries ahead of the 2028 election will look a little different. Yesterday, the Democratic National Committee voted to have South Carolina's primary come first on the calendar. However, before all that, the party will have to contend with the midterms in just a few weeks. USA Today Washington Bureau Chief and author Susan Page spoke on ABC's This Week.
1: We see this broad dissatisfaction in the Democratic Party, and age is part of it, the age of the leadership, priorities are part of it. There's a rising generation that feels that Democrats haven't fought hard enough and haven't fought on the right issues, and Gaza and support for Israel has become another really divisive issue in this party.
0: At least six people were killed this weekend in Indiana amid widespread severe weather. Officials in Hamilton County now say the floodwaters are beginning to recede. And Tropical Storm Lala continues to weaken after it made its close brush with Hawaii overnight. This
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3: 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And Tommy's got a program where he is able to buy these after they've been taken out of service. The police departments will replace these very fine Glocks, and Tommy gets them in batches. 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Y'all go see Tommy and Adam today.
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1: 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And in the top right-hand corner, there's a link that says Ask Kim. Now, let me tell you, insider secret, I read every single note that you send me there. I do personally. I know you're like, and there's going to be some smart I'll go, oh, Kim, if you write this note, reply and let me know. Otherwise, I don't believe you. I don't reply, and I don't fall for those games. But if you'd like to be a caller here on the show, the easy and fun ways we can schedule you right in, go to commando.com. Once again, that's K-O-M-A-N-D-O.com. And in the upper right-hand corner, there's a link that says Ask Kim. All right. Have you ever wondered if your phone was listening to you because you mentioned something and then suddenly all the ads in your feed are suddenly about whatever that thing is that you were talking about?
2: I don't wonder it. It's true. It happens.
1: Well, researchers at Northeastern University tested almost 20,000 different apps and they found zero are recording conversation.
2: Then how does it happen? Because I tested it. We sat next to a phone and we just said kitty litter 1,000 times.
1: Kitty litter, kitty litter.
2: 10-minute span. We used it in natural conversation. Oh, you want to watch that show? Sure, but order the kitty litter first. And then out of nowhere in the Instagram feed is kitty litter ads.
1: Meta buys data from 2,200 different companies.
2: Right.
1: So Facebook is not listening.
2: Right, and I know that for a fact.
1: But some of your apps may be listening.
2: So what apps did they test in this test that no apps are listening?
1: Well, they probably, the apps were probably not listening because the mic was turned off, right? But if you install an app and you give the app the permission to use the mic.
2: Right.
1: Then suddenly they have access to all your data.
2: Right.
1: And a lot of people don't realize that.
2: And they're listening. This test is poppycock.
1: I was thinking about this because I was talking about hiking Mount Fuji. I really want to hike Mount Fuji. Mm-hmm. And then suddenly in my feed were all these, like,
2: of course,
1: fares to Tokyo.
2: Right. And you downloaded some game that you want your grandkids to play, and that's what's listening to you 24/7.
1: And I said, the only thing that I want to profile on me is Fuji film.
2: Oh, gosh.
1: That's it. Luke in Milwaukee. Hi there, Luke.
3: Hi, guys. Thanks for having me on.
1: You betcha. What's going on?
3: Yeah, so about a couple weeks ago, I started getting mail, like physical letters for different companies, for business owners, like payroll and stuff like that, that to use their services, but I don't have a company. So I looked who was sending it to, and the company that I was sending it to was My Last Name Content Marketing LLC. So I looked it up online, and there was a whole website designated for it, and like at the bottom had my name, address, and then the phone number listed was my parents' landline.
1: You had nothing to do with this?
3: Yes, I had nothing.
1: Wow. Okay. And so is this still going on?
3: I believe it's still up, yes. I had talked to the FTC and then the Wisconsin DFI, and they said that hopefully the LLC will be disbanded in the next 60 days, but other than that, there really wasn't much they could do.
1: What you can do is go to it's called the Internet Corporation of Assigned Names and Numbers. Yeah. Luke, you've been around tech enough. Everything has an acronym, right? It's ICANN.
2: ICANN.
1: And you file a dispute that they are impersonating you. And this is not you. This is your name. This is, your parents' phone number. And then they will work to get it taken down.
3: Okay.
1: Do they do it 99% of the time? No. If you had a trademark on your name, it's going to go a little bit faster. But you can do a Whois search, and you can find out who has registered this domain. It's probably in a foreign country, so that's why you need to get ICANN involved. We have this going on right now with me.
2: Oh, really?
1: Yeah, and is that people are sending us notes that that I personally have emailed them, and I'm inviting them to come on the show here to talk about their books. And so we have people at Random House and all these other ones that saying, oh, we'd love to have so-and-so on to talk about how to grow herbs. And I'm like, where does this come from? And then they forward me, it's somebody who's impersonating me using a Gmail account.
2: And are they trying to charge these people to come on the show to talk about their book?
1: 100%.
2: Okay.
1: 100%. So, yeah, so that's the big thing that to get it. You can also file a complaint at the Internet Crime Complaint Center. Have you done that yet, Luke?
3: I don't believe so.
1: Yeah, if you go to IC3.gov, the whole idea is that's run by the FBI. They're not saying that an FBI guy or gal is going to call you, but what they look for are trends. And so if they see a lot of this coming from one particular region or part of the country or from another country, then they'll actually get in there and try to get it taken down. Luke, thanks for your call. All right, let's switch gears just a little bit. AI is changing the world, and there's no question it's making technology smarter. But it's also making it easier than ever for companies to learn more about you through your online activity. I'm talking about websites that you visit, searches you run. The apps you use can reveal more about you than you realize. 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What do you do when something doesn't work in your house?
2: Something like technical or just anything?
1: Like a dishwasher.
2: Oh, probably call someone because I don't know how to fix a dishwasher.
1: ChatGPT.
2: Oh, okay.
1: That's what you want to do. You want to grab your phone, you take some photos, you take a picture of the error code on the display, the model number sticker on the inside of the door, and you say, what does this mean to me and how can I fix it or do I have to call somebody?
2: I actually did do that. The ice maker in the fridge was only, we have little ice and big ice, and only the little ice was coming out. So I asked ChatGPT.
1: Such a first world problem.
2: So I asked ChatGPT what's going on, and it said, why don't you take your camera and shoot a video for me underneath? It found a frozen over spot. I put a hair dryer on there. Everything's working.
1: Look at you, Mr. So you're right. Fix It.
2: I guess I go right to ChatGPT like you said.
1: So let me ask you a question because this is really important. And as you are embarking on a new marriage, is there a wrong way or right way to load the dishwasher?
2: There's a right way.
1: Okay.
2: And that's I do it. And then it doesn't matter because okay. It's done.
1: All right. Because I get reprimanded.
2: Like, you do it wrong?
1: Yes.
2: How do you do it wrong?
1: I don't clean off the plates.
2: Okay. I mean, if you're leaving half of a stick of salmon, salmon on there.
1: No, and then, you know, I put the dog bowl so that the water doesn't go over. So finally, I'm like, you know what? You load the dishwasher.
2: Do cups, here's a question. This was an argument. Do bowls go on the top or the bottom?
1: Bottom standing up.
2: No, they go on the top.
1: Why?
2: Because it's going to get double clean. It's going to get the spinner from the top and the spinner from the bottom.
1: You're going to get it on the side and the side.
2: If you only put plates on the bottom, the water will shoot through and get everything on top. Don't block the water from below. Bowls go on top.
1: They go on the bottom.
2: No. This is an outrage.
1: All right. What happened with me and United Airlines and what I had to say to United Airlines to get my money back here on the Kim Komando Show? Artificial intelligence may be taking over the world, but the hottest new collectible? Old tech. Those clunky beige computers from the 70s, 80s, and 90s. I'm Kim Komando for NetSuite. 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Radio Shack's TRS-80 from 1977. Accountants love those. The Commodore PET, same year. The Timex Sinclair 1000, $99, and it looked like it. 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The machine that put a computer on every office desk. The Tandy 1000. And the Apple Macintosh 128K, star of the Orwellian 84 Super Bowl ad. 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

0: 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Hey, if you're not already following me on social media, let me tell you, you're just missing out. I post videos, some tech tips, some behind the scenes that you're definitely not going to want to miss. And you're going to find me all over YouTube, Facebook, Instagram, or X. Just search for Kim Komando. And every time you watch a video, you're telling the algorithm, hey, I really like her. So keep watching and make sure, especially on YouTube, that you subscribe to my channel so that this way you get an alert every single time that we go live, because we do podcasts and we have specials and we've got a lot of shorts. There's a lot of fun stuff that happens over on our YouTube channel. We've got over, we have over 100,000 followers right now. So that's the most important one to me, youtube.com/Kim Komando. Ellen in Cincinnati, Ohio. Welcome to the show today. So glad that you're calling us. What's going on?
1: Thank you. Thank you for having me. I have retired just simply because I don't have anywhere to work. I would love to work from home, and I know that AI has created jobs, but I don't know how to go about it. And I've had so many jobs throughout my lifetime. You name it, I've done it. My longest stint, I guess, was in the casino business. I was a pit manager for 17 years.
0: Wow.
1: And yeah, you know, I'm very good with people. I was also a paramedic for 12 years. Before that, I worked at the Cincinnati Reds stadium, ran the scoreboard for a couple of years. I mean, you name it, I've done it.
0: Seriously.
1: I've done a variety.
0: You really have.
2: Now,
0: yeah.
2: You said you retired because you have nowhere to work. Were you replaced by computers, AI, technology as the pit boss?
1: I was not.
2: Okay.
1: I just chose to leave. I think it's called burnout. You know, working in a casino environment is exhausting because you have to be polite to everyone.
2: And most of the people that you have to be polite to are jerks.
1: Absolutely. There's some really nice ones, but there's a lot of not nice ones. And some of them are even like high profile people, like, you know, I live in Cincinnati, so we have the Bengals. We had some Bengals players that were regulars that would come in. Some were very nice, some not nice at all. And it's tough to say sir to somebody that I don't think deserves to be called sir.
0: Yeah, that's a tough one.
1: You just get, yeah, it's just repetitive. And I finally just said, you know, I have to get my life back. Working every weekend, every holiday, it's just tough.
0: So when were you a paramedic?
1: Back in the 90s, early 2000s.
0: And how many years did you do that?
1: 12 years.
0: Okay, so you are pretty proficient in that field then, still, probably, right?
1: Oh, yeah.
0: Because, see, here's the thing, that when you're looking at AI jobs online, the generic jobs, like proofing an answer, looking to see if the connection was made right in a question or whatever it may be, basically proofreading things, is that it doesn't pay very much. It pays anywhere between $14 and $20 an hour. But if you have a certain skill, and they may even be hiring people who have worked as a pit boss and a paramedic. I was leaning towards the paramedic because they're really looking for people who know the difference between a doorknob and a defibrillator and how you use it and what the steps might be.
1: Right.
0: And so that would probably pay, that will definitely pay more than just the entry level jobs. But the casino might be interesting because if you could find a company that is developing AI casino software, that they will need a human to actually see if what they're creating using AI and if AI is really doing what it needs to do in that situation. And so where it might present you something like the guy's being a jerk, he's drunk, right? Saying that the dealer, stole $5 from him. And the eye in the sky doesn't see that. So what do you do at that point?
1: It depends on the amount. If they're saying $5 and they're throwing a fit, I'm going to give them $5.
2: Right. And that's what you train the AI to do.
0: Exactly. That's what you're going to train the AI to do. And yeah. So if you could use AI like ChatGPT or Gemini or Claude and tell it, these are the qualifications that I have, I would focus on the casino and I would, because AI and casinos are going big time, as you might expect. You know, wherever there's money to be made, that's where artificial intelligence is really being focused on, even on, you know, recognition and things like that, and security, mm-hmm. obviously. And also, I would focus on the 12 years as a paramedic and say, what can I do remotely? Now, keep in mind, these AI jobs are feast or famine. It's very rarely do you get something that's going to be 40 hours a week. It may be, it's almost like getting a consulting job, where you're going to spend mm-hmm. a couple of hours doing it, get the job, and then you're going to be ranked on that job. And depending upon the quality of the work that you do for that, then it's like you mm-hmm. get to go to the next level.
1: I understand. The thing is, I'm not well versed in AI, I don't believe, simply because I have a son that works for, he was a Black Hawk pilot and in the Army for 12 years. He got out, went straight into corporate Amazon, and he makes me feel dumb because, you know, number one, everything's an acronym. And I just kind of cock my head at him like, what's that?
0: Well, you know what? You know what? Push that off to the side and just fire up chatgpt.com.
1: Yeah, I talk to them a lot.
0: Okay. And then just talk to it like you and I are having a conversation. What can I do to make some extra money? And so, and you will find that the way that you talk to it is so much better now than the way that it was a year and a half ago when it wouldn't try to paste the answers with you. But now it's starting to develop more of a rapport. Are you saying that too, Andrew?
2: Yeah, obviously the answers are becoming, because there's been phases of ChatGPT, like you said, the pasting, and then it was the praising with no matter what you said, it told you you were amazing and a genius and everything you do is right. And now it's more getting down to the nitty gritty and let's just get this project done.
0: Exactly. Hey, still to come, I have to tell you what I had to say to United Airlines to get a refund here on the Kim Komando Show. AI is changing the world, and there's no question it's making technology smarter. 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

0: 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Again, search for Komando with a K. So Ian was meeting me in Wyoming for our driving tour. And he went to the airport for his 9 o'clock flight. United Airlines said, we're sorry, we have a mechanical. We'll be leaving in 2 hours. 11 o'clock comes and goes. 12 o'clock, no flight. 2 o'clock, no flight. 4 o'clock, United says, we're going to have to change this flight to be tomorrow.
1: Oopsies.
0: Okay. And then Ian called and they said, there's nothing we can do because you could have showed up for the flight the next day. Now, if your flight is canceled or delayed more than 3 hours domestic, 6 hours international, and you choose not to fly, the airline must refund your money. And if they say they can't, like they tried to say to me, I said, under federal law, you must. Oh, okay.
1: Oopsie daisy.
0: We're sorry about that.
1: She did a Google search. We're in trouble.
0: Watch out. And no vouchers. I don't want a voucher. I want my money back.
1: Well, of course. A voucher is just going to not even going to get you where you need to go. They messed up. That's a long time to delay a flight to then tell people. Because, you know, you think about it. You say, well, it might be 7 or 8 hours. People can find other flights. They can still get to their destination.
0: What they do is they keep saying, oh, it's going to be here. It's going to be here. We're going to do it. We're going to do
1: crumb,
0: it.
1: Little crumb. Little crumb. Little crumb.
0: If you haven't already, make sure that you sign up for our free newsletter. It's 5-star rated at GetKim.com.

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6: 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And they can help you, too. So now, let's start the show. This is Understanding Money.
7: Hello there, and welcome to another edition of Understanding Money with the Knowles Group. Matt McClure here with you in the driver's seat, trying to keep it between the lines this time around. I'm joined once again by the guys from the Knowles Group, of course, because they're in the name of the show. We can't have it without them. We say hello first to Parker Knowles. Hey, Parker, how's it going?
8: Hey, Matt, pretty good.
7: Good, good. I am very glad to hear that. And we're recording like earlier in the week than usual. And so it's like a guessing game as to whether or not everybody's going to be doing just as well as they are or were on our old recording day, because it's early in the week. We're just getting things started. So, you know, and
8: yeah, we're bright eyed and bushy tailed first thing on a Monday. Well, it's 10 o'clock, not quite first thing on a Monday morning, but one of the first things.
7: Exactly. Exactly. So just a little behind the scenes look at Understanding Money here. Tyler Knowles also with us. Hey, Tyler, how's it going?
9: Going good, Matt. How are you doing today?
7: I am pretty well. Pretty well. I can't complain, at least not yet. And if I did complain, nobody'd listen anyway. So, you know, I won't even bother. We've got Evan Griffith here with us. Hey, Evan, how are you?
10: Good, Matt. How are you?
7: I am hanging in there, sir. Appreciate you all joining us, being a part of the show as always. And we appreciate you out there listening as well. Thank you for being a part of the show. You are actually the biggest part of the show. Without you, this show would not exist at all. So we appreciate you as always as well. Remember to go to theknowlesgroup.com. That is the place for all things Knowles Group, but it's also the place where you can find previous episodes of the show and you can listen to all of them. 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You can do that for a complimentary consultation, because no matter where you are on your retirement journey, the best time to identify any gaps in your plan is before they become problems, before they become issues, right? And there could be something lurking there that you are not even aware of. So reach out to the Knowles Group, schedule that complimentary retirement analysis today. All right, Parker, give us the rundown. What are we talking about on the show this time around?
8: Yeah, so we got a pretty simple show today. We're just talking about retirement without surprises. So how to build a plan out that will serve you in retirement, whatever life throws your way, whatever the markets throw your way. First off, we're going to talk about investment returns not being guaranteed. We'll explain the impact of lower than expected returns in retirement, and more importantly, what you can do about it. And next, we're going to touch on, do you have a real retirement plan? Why working with a financial professional yields better results than a DIY retirement? Going to talk about some pros and cons of DIY retirement versus consulting with someone who does it for a living. Next, we're going to address if you're really ready for retirement. We'll tell you what happens when you meet with us for a consultation, what our steps are, how do we assess whether or not you are ready. And lastly, we're going to touch on a touchy subject, and that's retirement doesn't always happen on your schedule. New numbers show many Americans are retiring early. Many of them have regrets.
7: Yeah, not all, I'm sure, because if you're ready for retirement and kind of at whatever age, it all boils down to you actually being ready. And that all comes back to actually working with the professionals at the Knowles Group. Once again, folks, theknowlesgroup.com is the website. We'll mention that as we go on through the show. Let's get some inspiration for this conversation we're about to have, though, and we'll do that with our quote of the week. Tyler has it for us this time.
3: And now for some financial wisdom. It's time for the quote of the week.
9: I'd like this when we have it set down as our financial wisdom quote of the week, but I also think it's just a good quote in all. And have a plan B and maybe even a plan C, because unexpected changes are most difficult to handle when we do not have a backup plan. And that was said by Jeremy Kent.
7: Yes. Redundancy is the name of the game. It's like, when you have a system in place, have another backup system in place as well in case that first one goes wrong, and then have a backup to the backup. I love that. And that's really a great sort of apropos quote for today's episode, because, you know, what if is the name of the game here? What if your retirement investments don't deliver the returns you expected, first of all? And Evan, this is, I think, a great topic to start off with. And I'll give you the honors of starting it off for us.
10: Yeah, this is one of the reasons why having a backup plan is so important, is if your investments don't actually deliver what you expected from them. So for years, we've heard that if you consistently and invest, if you save consistently and invest wisely, the market will do the heavy lifting for your retirement. But what happens if your portfolio simply doesn't earn the returns that you were counting on? That's a question that many retirees and pre-retirees are asking after years of market volatility, changing interest rates, and economic uncertainty. So today we're going to talk about what lower than expected investment returns could mean, and more importantly, what you can do about it, because that's not something that any of us can control. So let's focus on the things that we can.
8: Yeah. And one of those is realizing kind of off the top that your retirement plan may not be broken, probably isn't broken, but it may need adjustments. One of the biggest mistakes that retirees make is assuming that retirement planning is a one and done exercise. You do it at 45, 55, 60, right before you retire, whatever. And that's all that you need. You're set for life. That's not really true. In reality, your financial plan should evolve over time. If future market returns are lower than historical averages, that doesn't necessarily mean retirement is off the table. It just means that you might need to make some more thoughtful decisions. Maybe consult with a professional about how to adjust your budget, how to structure your portfolio so that even things like your withdrawals can minimize the sequence of return risk of pulling from your principal when the market is down. These sort of fine tuning things, these kind of high level things, are something that we regularly do in our practice. Markets have always gone through periods of strong performance followed by stretches of disappointment. And, you know, we don't really try to predict what the market's going to do medium term, long term. You know, we're okay at predicting little short term movements or what we think the market might do in the next couple of months. Far from perfect. But rather than try to predict exactly what those returns are going to be, we build our plans around flexibility. So Tyler and Evan can speak to this a little bit too. But we use our planning software to stress test. How many stress tests does it run? Like how many scenarios does it run?
10: 1,000.
8: 1,000. And that's high market, low market, high withdrawal, low withdrawal. And we get sort of a trend line.
9: So going back off the earliest data, I mean, off the S&P, I think it goes back to 1937. And then it does a daily rolling period since 1937 to today.
8: Yeah, that's pretty comprehensive. That's something like what? Maybe
9: a lot.
8: Like 10,000 days.
9: A lot.
8: Yeah. So we use these stress tests to build out a robust plan that can still deliver most or all of the income that you need while still being resilient against an 08, which is always everybody's fear.
9: And that's really why it's important to have many different, I mean, I know we talk about the bucket strategy, but places that you're pulling from and where your income are coming from that a lot of times have nothing to do with the market, because those first few years of retirement are truly what matter the most. One of the biggest risks that our retirees and new retirees face is earning not necessarily lower returns over the length of your retirement, but having a couple really bad years right at the start of your retirement. That is called sequence of return risk. And basically what that is doing is you are pulling money out of your portfolio, pulling money out of your principal while the market is at lower prices. So you have to sell more to get the dollar amounts that you want. And when the market eventually does return, you have less dollars invested at a lower price. So you're not able to get the full market upswing. Research from Morningstar shows that retirees who experience weak returns during the first several years of their retirement are significantly more likely to deplete their portfolios than those who enjoy stronger returns earlier on. That's why protecting those assets early in retirement can be just as important as making sure that you have those high rates of return. Biggest thing, like I said, is rates of return are great. We always strive to get the most rates of return that we possibly can. But that being said, my ultimate goal, my ultimate job is to get you through retirement with the least amount of risk possible. And that becomes through the uses of investments, portfolio allocations to things outside of market-based performances.
10: And those are the things that we can control, is how much risk we're taking, how much you are withdrawing. We can look at all these different factors and make sure that we are controlling the things that we can effectively, because none of us can control what the stock market's going to do next year. What we can control, like I said, what we spend, the risk, the tax strategies that we're implementing, whether our investments match our actual retirement goals, instead of just trying to maximize our returns, which inherently is going to increase risk. And kind of going back to what Parker said about, you know, taking those meetings pre-retirement at 45, 55, and then you're good. That's, nobody's ever regretted meeting with their advisor too much. Nobody has ever thought it was a waste of time to give their advisor more information than necessary.
8: Yeah.
10: All the information is necessary in making these plans.
8: And you should see, like, we are truly greedy for information. You should,
10: right.
8: You should see, like, how many notes, like, I mean, I love watching Tyler in a planning appointment, because, you know, he'll have his note sheet, his fact finder, it's full of information. And then in the margins, there's arrows pointing to more information, like truly, I mean, it's something out of The Shining or One Flew Over the Cuckoo's Nest, but truly every scrap of information that we can get helps us make a clearer picture. But when we're talking about allocation like this and being resilient against market stress, and to Tyler's point, every dollar of principal that you have to pull out is a dollar that's not compounding in the future. That is a dollar that is not being put to work in the future towards giving you a higher account balance, yielding you a higher income, leaving more for your beneficiaries, any retirement or legacy goals that you might have, having a lower principal makes it harder and less likely that you're going to achieve it. But having several years worth of planned withdrawals and safer investments, cash, money market, bond funds, bonds, can give you a little bit of breathing room during market downturns. So if you've got, you know, 2 or 3 years of your plan withdrawals sitting in cash, and we have another COVID market event, we have another 08, that gives you two, three, 4 years of cushion to make withdrawals without having to dip into your principal that's out in equities, out of the market, that is really going to be your engine of growth in future years. So it hedging your bets is not really the right way to phrase it. You kind of have a stronghold of cash that allows you to weather rough markets a lot easier.
9: Yeah, and really what the bottom line is retirement success isn't determined by hitting some magical rate of return every single year. It's not determined by having the largest amount of assets in that retirement account. I talk to people all the time that have $200,000, $300,000, $400,000, and they live a better life than my clients with $2, $3, $4, $5 million. And that has a lot to do because it comes down to, do you have the ability to be flexible? Do you have adaptability when markets inevitably surprise us? We talk about it all the time. I can't guarantee rates of return, but what I can guarantee is eventually the market's going to go down.
8: Yeah.
9: There's going to be a time period where the market is not positive.
8: Yeah.
9: And what a good retirement plan is, what a successful retirement plan is having a strategy to, when that does happen, that you're not depleting those investments. Mm-hmm. So many of our portfolios in our investment accounts, our retirement accounts, are usually set up a little bit more towards long-term growth because retirement is an income. How much money do you bring in on a monthly basis that you can live on? And you need that set up to be able to be there regardless of what the market does.
8: Yeah.
9: Now, obviously use the market for supplements.
8: Yeah.
9: Take advantage of those great years that we do have, but you need to really, really have different sources of assets.
10: Yeah. And don't bank on those returns.
9: We did a plan for a lady the other day and we're pulling income from 7 different income sources.
8: Yeah. And that's a lot to manage on your own. Yeah. That's a lot to keep track of on your own. To even to worry about the tax withholding and tax optimization from that many sources of income, that's a lot to do on your own. That's not a lot for us to do. Our software makes it easy for us to keep up with all of this. And furthermore, we do it for a living.
9: I always say it to people too. It's like, they'll ask me like, well, do you have better stock picks than me? I'm like, no, not necessarily, but I guarantee you I have easier access to information and a lot more deliverable to me.
8: Yeah.
9: I get 400 emails a day of people trying to tell me about the market.
8: Yeah. And you have the additional benefit of being less emotional about it.
9: Yeah.
8: Like, we take care of our clients' money. We realize the gravity of our duties to our clients. But at the end of the day, we're not going to have that. You know, a rough market isn't going to sit in our stomach like Portland cement, like as if it were our retirement bucket itself. And it lets us make more objective, more fact-based, more numbers-based decisions that can really help stretch out and really optimize your retirement situation.
7: Yeah, it's essential to have, you know, a team on your side when you're coming to, you know, planning your retirement, when you're in your retirement, so you can, you know, make those and they can assist you in making those difficult decisions, and also having a plan that is resilient, that can, you know, withstand whatever, you know, 1,000 different stress tests it's put through. That is just absolutely essential. And the Knowles Group would be happy to help you evaluate, you know, whether that income strategy can withstand a period of lower market returns, and also, you know, identify opportunities to strengthen the plan that you have in place. Give them a call, 205-602-5065. Again, is the number. The website is thenoelsgroup.com. N-O-L-E-S is how you spell Knowles. And you can schedule a complimentary retirement income review today. And one of the big questions that they'll help you answer as well is, do you have a real plan for your retirement? Now, you know, that could sound like it's just maybe a sort of a flippant kind of a question, but it's like, you know, there's a difference between having, you know, because a lot of people would say, oh, I've got my 401k. So sure, I've got a retirement plan. That's my plan. Well, no, that's an account, but that's not really a plan.
9: No, Matt, thank you.
8: Yeah. And like, you know, we don't mean this we don't mean this question as like a mean question or as a gotcha question or anything like that. We just really want you to think whether or not you have an account or a plan. That's a great way to put that. A true retirement plan addresses your current income and expenses, projects those out to future income, future expenses as you approach retirement, as you cross that threshold into retirement. And even as you get to your late 70s, early 80s, 90s, where things like long-term care become more of a pressing factor on your retirement resources. That stuff is really difficult to project out on your own. We have got years and years of data. We've done this many, many times, so it's easier for us to be able to predict this stuff out with a little bit more accuracy. It includes inflation, taxes, other non-controllables. I mean, this has been a huge factor in the past 5 to 10 years. Inflation was just off the charts, and a DIY plan may not have the wherewithal to consider that and bake in worst case inflation scenarios. And what we're really trying to do here at the end of the day is create a roadmap for achieving specific financial goals, like a certain income level, funding a grandchild's education, you know, high amounts of travel or leisure, or leaving a legacy for your beneficiaries. All of these, what a plan will do is it'll properly blend these goals and make sure that assets and income are prioritized to where they need to go.
9: Also the timing of different conversations.
8: Yeah.
9: That's a big one. I mean, you mentioned the long-term care plan, but a lot of people start to focus on their long-term care around 60, 65, 70. We really start trying to focus on it a little bit more around 45, 50, 55, because you purchase it with your help, and usually becomes a lot more of a concern when that help starts to diminish a little bit.
8: Yeah.
10: Right. Well, and Tyler and I had a conversation about this on Friday. I have a family member where this has become increasingly relevant over the last few months. And we had a scare recently where we thought it might be too late for that solution to come into play. So you certainly don't want to put yourself in that situation where you don't have any options whatsoever.
7: Yeah, it goes back to, like, you know, the best time to make a plan is when you don't necessarily need to utilize that thing right then and there, and, you know, just be prepared ahead of time. And that's a great, you know, illustration of that, to just say, look, you've got to have a plan in place and a backup to the backup. Right. So once again, 205-602-5065 is the phone number for the Knowles Group. 205-602-5065. You can also go online. TheKnowlesGroup.com. N-O-L-E-S is how you spell Knowles. And, you know, in working with the Knowles Group and, you know, getting that free consultation, getting a plan in place, those are such important things, not just for the, you know, the plan itself and not just for your future in retirement. Of course, that is the ultimate, you know, goal that you're trying to reach and plan for. But, you know, there are some numbers here. A Schwab survey is showing, Tyler, that there are some numbers here showing Americans who actually have a financial plan in place, they have better and more healthy money habits that they, you know, sort of adhere to right now.
9: 100%. And I'm going to run through just kind of some numbers showing those people that are planners versus non-planners. But one thing I'd like to just talk about before that is somebody that is actively planning their retirement, their financial plan, their retirement plan, all of the stuff that we talk about on this show, they start to notice these things a little bit more as they're actively planning. They have people that might say, hey, we need to look at this. So not too surprised by the numbers, but I'll get there. So people that have an emergency fund, 65% of people who have a written financial plan also have an emergency fund. Those people without a written financial plan, on average, only have a 33% of them have an emergency fund. Of those financial plans that people have, they are aware of their investment costs, their fees that are associated with those portfolios, 71% of the time versus non-planners, only 45% of the time, understanding what they're paying into these portfolios. When it comes down to rebalancing portfolios, which is often a very overlooked investment strategy, kind of really an investment philosophy, if you ask me, but 87% of financial planners rebalance their portfolios, whereas only 63% of non-planners do the same.
8: And you know, on that point, I wonder the non-planners, when they're doing their reallocation, I wonder what percentage of those are using, I don't really know how you would call it, maybe like best practices or industry standard methods to decide what their reallocation should be rather than things like stock picking. I'm sure there are people who know how to look up how to reallocate properly in pursuit of a goal. But I think many people are going to lack the expertise to do that optimally. I'm sorry, I mean, cut you off.
9: No, that's a very good point. Cause I actually ran into this with a prospect of ours recently. He had been saving money his entire, just didn't have a lot of assets, but he'd been saving money for a while. And he put $100,000 in Micron a couple months back. He did very well.
8: He made

0: and it was all of these separate pieces. You know, it was an hour long meeting about accessing the equity in her home. And this is kind of the holistic planning that is ongoing, and it's really more of a living thing that we're really referring to here. And I've been cutting Evan off this entire time. This next section is his. So I'll be quiet for 30 seconds. Let Evan talk.
1: No, you're good. You're good. So, and with that comprehensive financial plan that we're talking about, there are six clear benefits that I want to touch on with that. First thing, you're going to get the full financial picture. Many people are surprised by how seeing everything they own and owe in one place changes their perspective. This one's a big thing for me because I run our financial planning software. And in doing that, it really widens people's eyes and makes them aware of what is actually happening. Because when you're seeing, you know, debt payments come out automatically of your bank account, you're not really thinking about it. Oh, it's covered. You're not looking at what you actually owe, what's left, how much equity you actually have in whatever you're paying on. So this 360 degree view, this 30,000 foot view, allows you to understand your financial standing better than just looking at individual transactions in a bank account. You prioritize goals like your debt repayments, your savings, what you're allocating to your investment accounts, whether that's retirement or non-qualified funds. Second thing, building confidence in your financial decisions. A 2021 Schwab survey found that 65% of people with a plan feel financially confident compared to only 40% without one. That's a big difference. Obviously, you know, 65% of people with a plan, that's a large number. That's a majority. I would much rather feel confident in the financial decisions that I make daily because, and we've talked about this before on the show, those little decisions add up. They make a huge difference. And if you're not confident in those little decisions, how can you be confident about your overall plan? Now, the third thing is it's going to give you the permission to enjoy spending. So knowing that your retirement goals are achievable can relieve that spending guilt that you may have when you make a big purchase or even a small purchase. Many people find peace in knowing that they can afford to travel, give gifts to family members, or spend on hobbies without jeopardizing their future security. That's what retirement's for, is not having spending guilt. And having that holistic, comprehensive plan can absolutely reduce that spending guilt, if not eliminate it entirely.
0: Yeah, and not to harp on the market too hard, but what a proper plan can do is it can give you peace during market volatility. Just to call back to what I was talking about earlier with keeping a few years of your withdrawals in cash equivalents or something fixed. What it really does is it helps smooth out those market fluctuations that can otherwise make you panic. You know, if you've got 90% of your portfolio out in equities and the market is up and down, topsy-turvy, you're going to be calling us every 20 minutes.
1: Yeah, especially if you're not balanced properly, like we were talking about earlier.
0: Yeah, if you have
1: 50% of your portfolio in one allocation.
0: Yep, you're going to be stressed to the max.
1: Yeah.
0: But if you've got your account balance such that you have a few years of your required income in cash, you know it's there, it can help reduce panic when the market is panicking. It helps you focus on your long-term goals, and it reduces your urge to make rash decisions or make us make rash decisions on your behalf. You know, we have clients who when the market has been up and down, have kind of directed us against our advice to move most or all of their portfolio to cash. But having a cash buffer there really is a better alternative for long-term growth. And you'll have annual reality checks here, reviewing your financial plan at least every year. Our preference is quarterly or semi-annually, but at least once a year offers a reality check. It helps us keep track of life changes, career shift, new grandchild, health issues on the horizon, and it can help us give you the advice to adjust your spending, to adjust how aggressively your portfolio is allocated. Several factors, all these factors we've been talking about this entire time, keep them fine-tuned to where you are now, where you're going to be in 5 years, 10 years.

0: there's 20 years. And it, a plan can help avoid the impact of surprises. We can't, we can't prevent market surprises. We can't prevent sudden health issues or having to replace your roof. But what we can do is we can tailor your plan to be able to weather these surprises without completely wrecking your ability to have a comfortable retirement.
1: We also can't predict them.
0: Yeah.
1: So having a plan that doesn't require us to is also important.
0: Yeah.
1: It's like whether it happens or not, you're going to be okay.
0: Yeah, exactly. Exactly right.
2: Having the backup to the backup. There it is again. And if you need help with all of these things, give a call to the Knowles Group, because if you need help, I mean, taking control of your hard-earned retirement savings, you've worked hard for years to get to the point where you are now, whatever that point may be. You know, you may have a smaller portfolio, you may have a large portfolio, doesn't matter. It's your hard-earned money. And it's your retirement savings. 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So reach out, give the Knowles Group a call, 205-602-5065, 205-602-5065 is that number again. The KnowlesGroup.com is the website, and N-O-L-E-S is how you spell Knowles. And they can show you, you know, all these different options that you may have at your disposal, and help you make better decisions that are going to positively impact your future. And then that way you're not caught DIYing your financial planning. You know, there's a lot of stuff that I can do, you know, kind of around the house. I've changed light fixtures and changed out a ceiling fan and a doorknob and this kind of thing. But if I need a complete overhaul, if I was going to tear the house down and start over, I couldn't do that. I'm going to call a contractor, you know, I'm going to call a construction guy, right? So if you are, you know, in need of building a financial plan, which is a big undertaking for a lot of people, you need to maybe not DIY that as well, because you're not trained in this area. But Tyler, you guys there at the Knowles Group are.
3: 100%. And I think there's just a couple things that professional guidance can really add to the portfolio. Honestly, a lot of value. Number one, I think, is one of the biggest things that we offer is an objective insight. Finances are emotional. Our job as professional advisors is to be objective, give you fact-based advice, follow that fiduciary responsibility standard we're held to, and especially make sure that we're there to give you those objective insights during tough times in the market, during tough financial situations in your life. But also just to be there as an overall person. We're a lot more like therapists than a lot of time we are investment managers.
4: That's so real. We really are.
3: Number two is we provide tailored strategies for unique goals. Every person's financial needs are different. Everybody's situation is different. And professionals can really customize a plan to cover your goals, from estate planning to minimizing taxes to optimizing retirement accounts, to helping build you a short-term cash port. If you need help with that emergency fund, that's what we're here for. And on top of that, we make regular adjustments as life changes. Financial plans aren't static. They really shouldn't be. They're going to change with life. They're going to change with time. They're going to change whether it's due to marriage, inheritance, starting a new business. And a good financial advisor can really help you navigate those situations. I tell clients all the time, the first plan that I show you, it's going to be completely different than the plan we have 3, 5, 10 years from now, because life happens.
1: Absolutely. Now, the long-term payoff of working with a financial professional and in gathering your plan together, I've got a couple of numbers for that. So 2023 FPSB study found that 80% of clients working with a financial professional reported feeling financially secure, with similar high percentages reporting better mental health and increased family satisfaction. So, you know, it's taking that weight off your shoulders and giving you some breathing room, loosening your collar, taking your tie off, and not making you feel so wound up about money. Now, the cost versus the benefit, while some view financial planning as an extra cost, 88% of people polled said the value they receive from working with a financial professional outweighs the expense, which I think that's a huge number, and really, really valuable, not just for us because that's what we do, but because there is this stigma around it that fees really can take away from your portfolio and really cut out some of those gains that you receive. But there's a trade-off there. It's like it's not too good to be true.
4: It's too good to be free.
1: Exactly. So you've just got to make sure that what you're getting from your financial professional is actually working for you. It's making you happy. It's making you more satisfied in your pre-retirement years, in your retirement years, and that you're not living a worse life because of it.
0: Yeah, we're not just stock pickers.
1: No.
0: It's all of these ancillary services that we're talking about here, working with your CPA to manage your taxes, working with your estate attorney to manage your estate plan. There's a thousand little things that we do in addition to just minding your asset allocation. And if you're not working with a professional, there's a handful of drawbacks to keep in mind. You miss out on tax optimization, tax saving strategies. You can underutilize useful retirement tools, like really powerful planning software that advisors have access to. And you can take on a risk that doesn't align with your needs without even realizing it. That's part of the information that Tyler's talking about that's really easy for us to access, is really solid risk assessment analysis. And that's something that you can really miss when you DIY.
3: And really, the benefits of financial planning and working with a professional, I mean, it's tenfold in my opinion. And number one, trust the pros. According to a very similar study from the FPSB, almost all clients, 98%, trust that their financial planners act in their best interest. And I'll take that one step further. At the Knowles Group, not only do we do that ethically and morally, we're held to a legal financial fiduciary responsibility for our clients. By law, your needs come first with us.
0: Yeah, yeah.
3: Number two is quality of life enhancement. Financial planning isn't only about money. Studies show that 51% of people with a financial advisor saw mental health benefits. Planning fosters financial stability, which translates into overall life satisfaction. When you're not checking that account 14 times a day, when you're not wondering when that next paycheck's coming in, when you actually just get to live a little bit. Chandler, my middle brother, he always says retirement's meant to live every day like it's a Saturday. That's probably the most spent day, most looked at, least day. But we want to give you that high quality of life. Let us worry about everything else. You just enjoy living. And plus, we do provide financial confidence and resilience. I'll let Evan take that one a little bit further.
1: Yeah, 73% of people with financial advisors, financial professionals that are looking out for them felt resilient enough to handle unexpected costs. As Tyler was saying, quoting Chandler, Saturdays are the most expensive day of the week. You want to live retirement like it's every Saturday, but resilience is vital for retirees who face costs like healthcare or unexpected home repairs, any of these uncontrollable, unpredictable costs that you come across on those Saturdays.
0: Yeah, every time we talk about Saturday being the most expensive day, especially now that we're doing our recordings on Monday, and I have a very clear memory of what I spent on Saturday. Yeah,
1: exactly.
0: I went to the hardware store, had to go to the grocery store, but it was like I had to restock all the stuff that I only buy once every couple of months.
1: A big visit.
0: Yeah, I had to go to Target because I was out of toilet paper and paper towels and, it was a big, it was like restocking pretty much everything in my house, it felt like. So yeah, if I'm living every day like that, then I need to make like 800 grand a year.
1: Exactly. No, those hygiene grocery stops are the worst. You know, you're getting the paper towels, the toilet paper, the deodorant, the toothpaste.
0: Taking a huge beating.
1: Exactly.
0: Taking a huge beating every Saturday. But, this is kind of why our plans are going to focus on savings and debt reduction. People with written financial plans are better positioned to save for retirement in the first place. They're more diligent about preserving their savings in retirement, and making sure that their debt levels, their debt to income ratios are comfortable, both while they're working to optimize saving and while they are retired, in order to optimize disposable income that's not going to debt service. And your income level here doesn't matter. You don't have to make 800 grand a year to have a retirement plan that is good and that's going to work for you and ensure you a decent quality of life in retirement. Those with an income under $60,000 a year who have a planner still report improved family life, better social connections, greater job satisfaction to those who don't have a financial plan. We take clients of any income level, any asset level. We are never going to turn away someone who walks in our door.
3: Also, too, especially I always like to put it out to our younger listeners, a retirement plan isn't always necessarily you coming in here and giving us a bunch of money. A retirement plan is us helping you with your company benefits, building a portfolio based on your risk tolerance inside your 401k plan, deciding where we should contribute to that 401k plan. So if you're looking for advice, not only just retirement advice, but just sound financial advice, the Knowles Group is the place for you.
0: Yeah.
2: Absolutely right. Regardless of those things that we were just talking about, you know, age, income level, all of that stuff, you'll notice that, you know, on this show, unlike maybe some others out there, we never say if you've got a portfolio of at least $2 million, you know, give us a call or whatever, because that's not the way the Knowles Group operates. Right. And, you know, no matter what your income level, no matter what your level of savings and investment, they'll work with you to get you to that better place so that you are prepared for retirement. And it's a retirement that's built around you, not, you know, somebody else and their goals and interests and all of those things. It's built for you. So, you know, if financial planning sounds too complex to handle by yourself, then let the Knowles Group simplify it for you. Reach out to them. 205-602-5065 is the number. TheKnowlesGroup.com is the website. And N-O-L-E-S, that's how you spell Knowles. You can schedule that complimentary meeting with them. Learn how they can help make planning feel a lot better for you, basically, and rewarding for you and for your future, and for your present as well. Give you that peace of mind going into the future. And, you know, we've been talking a lot today about kind of the unexpected, right? Planning for the things that you don't expect to happen. And, you know, one of those things is obviously the death of a spouse. Unfortunately, it's something that obviously, you know, comes up in, you know, financial plans and you know, retirement planning, just in conversations all the time, because it's going to be a reality. And so, you know, if there is a situation like we've been talking about here in this segment about, you know, people maybe DIYing or self-managing their retirement, what happens, Tyler, if maybe the widow or widower, I guess we can use that term interchangeably these days, widow if a self-managing spouse passes away, what happens to the person who's left behind?
3: I mean, honestly, a lot of the time it comes down to financial vulnerability. When the spouse that has handled the finances forever passes away, a lot of times the surviving spouse may feel overwhelmed. They're left to manage all of this alone. They might not even have a clear picture of where the financial accounts are, what type of investments they have, how much money they have coming in on a monthly basis. And that can lead to very hasty decisions, which can oftentimes lead to pretty big mistakes. So one thing that we always say to our clients, especially couples, is the importance of financial transparency. Couples need to discuss the financial basics of their lives together. Understand where those accounts are, what type of investments you have for those accounts, what are those strategies of those investments. Understand where you can locate important documents, what type of investments you have, who to call when that does happen. So one of the biggest things we always strive to do at the Knowles Group is make sure that all people always know who to call. We coordinate so much of this for our clients that a lot of times this isn't an issue. But couples, this needs to be a team effort between us, between the husband, the wife.
0: Everyone needs to be on board. Right off the top, you know, just having a centralized record, a financial binder. My mom has one. It's a green binder. We have all seen it. We all know where it is. You know, account numbers, passwords, key contacts, roadmap of where all your assets are at. We can help you organize these essentials, but it's essential to have them organized. Point blank, period. Schedule financial reviews as a couple with a professional. Monthly, quarterly financial check-ins, in person, virtual, where you both attend and you both stay informed about where you're at and where you're going.
1: Another thing that's really important is having a financial date night, per se. So make finances less daunting by setting aside a specific time each month for the two of you to review your accounts, your saving goals, your spending habits, your investments, and make it relaxed. Don't make it this wound up, oh my gosh, we have to look over our finances. I wonder what kind of trouble we're in this month. If you do it periodically, that first meeting is probably going to be pretty difficult. But the more you do it, the easier it gets, the less stressful it becomes. We're also going to encourage you to document your financial plan B, outline your backup plans for income, for budgeting, for investment allocation, what's going to happen to those accounts if one partner becomes unable to manage the finances, like Tyler was touching on earlier. You're also going to want to list key contacts in one place, like Parker was mentioning. Keep a shared list of essential contacts, including your financial professional, your insurance agents, your bank reps, so that either spouse can quickly reach out in the event that something happens to the other.
2: Yeah, it's super important. And look, folks, if you are listening to the show, if you are wondering whether you are really ready for retirement, if you know, we go through kind of these checklists here and these lists of things that are tips for you to be able to, you know, better manage your money. But if you, you know, if you've been listening and asking yourself whether your retirement plan is on the right track, the Knowles Group would absolutely love the opportunity to help you find out. You do not have to go this alone. Guys, start running us through kind of what happens if people do maybe go to thenowlesgroup.com or reach out via the phone number, which, by the way, is 205-602-5065. If they reach out, what is that kind of process like?
3: Really, we start with a simple conversation about you and your family. Before we get to know about your investments, the dollars in the accounts, we really need to understand what your goals are. What are your priorities in life? What is your opinions on legacy? What are you trying to have your retirement look like? We also discuss questions and concerns that you might have about your financial future. But when you first sit down with us, it has nothing to do with money. It's about you, your family, your wants, and your needs. Now, after that, we do take a little bit of a deeper step. We start looking at those finances. We'll review investment accounts, retirement account allocations, what you're physically invested into, retirement income sources, outside income sources from retirement, things like your tax pictures, insurance, and overall strategy to see how these pieces fit together. Like we always say, our clients bring us the puzzle pieces. We just put them together.
0: Yeah. And what we're going to do after that is we're going to identify strengths, gaps, opportunities, ways to improve tax efficiency, reduce unnecessary risk, increase your income, strengthen other parts of your plan holistically. We're going to do that initially. We're going to do that on an ongoing basis. We're going to develop a strategy that's built around your goals. We don't do one size fits all. We outline a recommendation that reflects your unique circumstances that we discovered in the very first step, having a conversation with you. And we're going to tailor it around your long-term objectives and what kind of risk you can tolerate.
1: And then after that, we're going to help you prepare for your retirement income. 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We'll focus on creating a dependable income strategy designed to help support the lifestyle that you want throughout your retirement. 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
2: 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The phone number, once again, 205-602-5065 to get a hold of the Knowles Group. 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N-O-L-E-S is how you spell Knowles. And they would just love to help you create that retirement strategy that's built around your goals, your priorities, and the future that you see for yourself. And, you know, as we've been talking about today, the unexpected happens. And one of those things, Tyler, is that retirement is not one of those things that always happens on our schedule. You know, it's part of that unpredictability of life.
3: 100%. And a lot of times when we talk to people, they picture retirement as they're going to pick out that perfect date, take it to their boss. They're going to have that big retirement party and really choose to walk away from work on their terms, on their timeline. Mm-hmm. But unfortunately for many Americans, that's just not how retirement actually works. New research is showing that a large percentage of retirees leave the workforce a lot earlier than expected and not because they wanted to. Today, we're going to go through a couple different reasons and how people can prepare for the unexpected and prepare for not necessarily forced retirements, but forced retirements.
4: Yeah, yeah.
1: Many of these forced retirements that Tyler's talking about, that just means unplanned. One of the biggest surprises from recent research is the gap between expectation and reality. Current workers expect to retire around age 62 on average, but today's retirees are left the workforce around 57, which that 5-year difference, whether it's health problems, layoffs, caregiving responsibilities, or any other life event, retirement often arrives before people are financially ready. And that's an important reminder that retirement planning isn't just about deciding when you want to retire. It's also about preparing for the possibility that you may not get to make that decision yourself.
4: Yeah, it's kind of how your retirement is going to start.
1: Exactly.
4: Whether that's willingly or voluntarily or not so much. Tyler, I don't know, fact check me on this, but I feel about half of our clients get to pick when they retire, and the other half are, you know, forced into it in some way, be it health or, you know, we've seen people get laid off when they're 63 or 64. And, you know, in that case, like, what are you going to do for those 2 years, 3 years? Yeah. And that this early retirement phase, planned or unplanned, creates a double challenge. It creates two financial problems at the same time. First, you lose valuable earning years when you could have continued saving and investing, usually at the highest earning portion of your career right before you retire. Second, your retirement savings now have to last longer because you're spending more years in retirement. Even if it's just a few years early, that stacks up. Losing that principal early on compounds over time. If someone retires like 3, 5, 10 years earlier than planned, they face additional challenges like paying for health insurance before Medicare begins, delaying Social Security decisions, or relying on investment accounts sooner than anticipated. Those extra years can put significant pressure on even a well-built and well-thought-out financial plan.
3: Yeah, and really one of the biggest regrets that a lot of our retirees say is not saving earlier. Many retirees wish that they had approached retirement differently. Roughly 3 out of 4 people said that they regret not starting to save a little bit earlier in life and saving the exact same percentage they were doing later. This is encouraging news because if you're still working, that means you can do something about it. Mm-hmm. Increase those contributions, even if it's just by a couple percentage of points a year, that can really make a difference over a number of years. Not even that, but take full advantage of that employer matching and that 401k. I say it all the time, but that is free money.
4: Yeah.
3: You put 5% in, they put 5% in, you get 100% guaranteed return rate of your money. I can never say those words. also too, make sure that you make adjustments to that plan. It is not a set it and forget it. But at the end of the day, we've just spent an entire show talking about unexpecteds and things that come up and things that might happen. You have to pay yourself first. There's never a situation which you can afford not to save at least some dollars.
1: Exactly. And you've got to build that goes into flexibility. You've got to build that flexibility into your retirement plan. Since none of us know exactly when your retirement's going to start, one of the smartest things that you can do is build that flexibility into your strategy. That means maintaining an emergency fund, avoiding unnecessary debt as you approach retirement, and having multiple potential income sources instead of relying just on one account or one plan. It also means stress testing your retirement strategy. Ask yourself, what happens if I have to retire 3 years earlier than expected, 5 years earlier? If your plan can survive that scenario, you're likely in a much stronger shape regardless of what life throws your way.
0: Yeah, and before we kind of get to the bottom line here, I want to talk about some other factors that we might consider, but that are not super obvious to people who are DIYing. That's things like the potential for Roth conversions. That's things like keeping an eye on your withdrawals that may increase your taxable income, like such that it would affect your IRMA premiums.
3: That's what I was about to say.
0: Exactly. Yeah.
3: Like the tax brackets are very important in retirement. Obviously, we never want to pay more taxes than we have to.
0: Yeah.
3: But the people that don't really understand that the withdrawal from their retirement account 2 years later can make their health insurance increase by $400 a month or almost $5,000 a year.
0: Yeah.
3: Just things they don't see.
0: Yeah. And this is doubly true if you're going to be making, you know, withdrawals that could constitute a capital gain. Because even if we can offset that in some way, that's still increasing your
3: withdrawal withdrawal strategies.
0: Yeah.
3: Just different times to take different assets.
0: Yeah, even trading within a non-qualified account where you don't actually take any money out and put it in your pocket can cause you to realize capital gains that count as income. And so all of these factors, when combined, are complicated. There's a reason why our job exists in the first place.
3: And one thing too, for like all the DIYers, I love it. Yeah. I mean, don't get me wrong. I love when people are sitting out there, and if you want to trade, we always make sure that people have their ability to still do what they enjoy.
0: Yeah.
3: But this is your first retirement.
0: Yeah. This is your first retirement.
3: Like
0: yeah.
3: I've working with people right now that I have couples pre-retiree, way pre-retirees. I have people kind of getting to that retirement red zone. I have people that just started retirement. I have people that are 10, 15, 20 years into retirement.
0: Yeah.
3: So I see situations every single day from very different situations of retirement from the financial journey its whole. So not saying that I know it all, but I've seen a lot.
0: Yeah. And collectively here, I don't know, we've seen hundreds of retirements and it really gives us an expertise that helps us make the right decisions with you, regardless of if you get to choose when you retire, you know, if you get to save as much, whether the market is great, whether the market is rough, whatever all these factors look like for you. The bottom line is that it's not going to be something that we've never seen, and it's not going to be something we've never had to give advice on. And that's kind of our value prop.
3: Allow yourself to stay invested.
0: Allow yourself to stay invested. It really is that simple, but all the supplemental parts are very complicated.
2: 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All right, guys, that's going to do it for the time that we have this time around. But thank you all so much, and we'll do it again next time.
3: Appreciate you, Matt. Thank you for your time.
4: Thanks, Matt.
1: Thanks, Matt. Have a good one.
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6: If you want a deal on a Glock, you better listen up. Hueytown Pawn has the law enforcement Glocks back in stock. That rhymes. These are guns that were previously issued to law enforcement agencies in multiple calibers, by the way. And Tommy's got a program where he is able to buy these after they've been taken out of service. The police departments will replace these very fine Glocks, and Tommy gets them in batches. And he's got them on sale right now for $399 at Hueytown Pawn. Day in and day out, this is a really nice gun counter over at the pawn shop. They're on Brook Lane Drive in Hueytown. And I'm telling you, from time to time, you're going to get deals like this on the Glocks, on the AR pistols, on the AR-12 shotguns, sound suppression, a little bit of everything, even hunting stuff as we're getting closer and closer to the resumption of hunting season. It's Hueytown Pawn on Brook Lane Drive in Hueytown. Y'all go see Tommy and Adam today.
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17: Go where you want to go. 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This is Retire with Freedom with Birmingham's premier retirement planners, Tad, Tony, and Tyler Hill.
18: Hey, everybody, this is Tad Hill. I am your co-host for Retire with Freedom, the show that helps you take control of your retirement. I am here with my co-hosts, my wife, Tony, our daughter, Tyler. Hey,
19: hello,
18: guys.
19: Hello.
20: Hey.
18: And as you, our listeners, know, we like to highlight organizations, mm-hmm. charities, causes that we feel strongly about, and we like to give them a platform to be able to talk about the cause and the charity. It's one that we support. And so we do this regularly. And today we have a special guest, Frank Long. And Frank is the Director of Development for the Love Lady Center. Welcome, Frank.
19: Thank you so much, and thank y'all for having me.
18: And so we've been involved with you guys for a while now because we did the toy drive for Christmas for a few years, and we didn't really know that much about your organization. And then some of our team members got more involved with y'all, and then and so they came to some of y'all's events recently. And then we watched the video talking about the history of Love Lady Center. And I got all emotional watching that. And so we decided, okay, let's start doing more with those guys. So thank you for joining us today. And what I'd like to do is maybe just tell our listeners a little bit about Love Lady, what y'all do, your charter, and you know, and let's talk about how if people want to get involved. So our for one thing, for you, our listener, a lot of you know this, but some of you probably don't. Three or four times a year, we will shut down our office on a Friday, and we take our entire team at Freedom Financial and any of our clients that want to join us and any of our listeners that want to join. All you got to do is call, get on the list, and we'll invite you. And we go do a serve day, and usually we do half a day. And what we try to do is deliver as many man hours as we can in a four-hour period. And I think we've gotten up now. Our initial goal 12 or 15 years ago was to deliver a week's worth of man hours in 4 hours. And we weren't able to do that early on because there were only like three or four of us. Now we're able to deliver like 2 or 3 weeks of man hours in a 4 hour day. So
20: we've worked ourselves out of a job almost. Yeah, so
18: I think that's pretty cool. So call and let us know if you want to participate in our next serve day. But Frank, why don't you tell the folks about a little bit more about the Love Lady Center?
19: Yeah, thank you so much. And thank you all for everything you do. Walking down your hallways and just seeing the charities that y'all participate with is truly a blessing. And we're blessed to be here in such a generous community. But I'll try to be kind of brief. They say every good director of development has a good elevator pitch. I do not. I do not, because the Love Lady Center does so much. But we are the best kept secret in Birmingham. And not among our clients, but among the general public. Everybody's heard of us. Sadly, half of Birmingham simply thinks we're a thrift store and doesn't realize what those two stores support. Believe it or not, we are actually the largest long-term recovery facility for women and their children in the United States.
18: Wow.
19: And these are women recovering from addiction, incarceration, domestic violence, and homelessness, or some combination thereof. So as of today, we have 525 of those ladies and 108 of their children.
20: Wow.
19: Be with us anywhere from 9 months to a year and a half. So if you've never seen what we do, you know, I invite you to come participate, get involved, go to loveladycenter.org, come see me for a tour, because they're given everything they need to succeed the entire time they're with us. And then afterwards.
20: Yeah. That's great. That is awesome. Ted, phone number to call. Yeah, call us. Frank, call them. Yeah.
18: Well, you can call
20: Frank.
18: Us.
20: You can call us.
18: 205-988-0006. The operators will take your information. If you want to know more about the Love Lady Center, we can get you connected with them. But, Frank, why don't you let them know how to contact y'all directly?
19: Yeah, you can go to loveladycenter.org, or you can reach us at 205-833-7410.
18: And if people wanted to get involved, you know, do you have that video that we watched? Is that on your website?
19: It's not on our website, but it's on our YouTube channel. So if you go to YouTube, type in the Love Lady Center and go to Legacy, it highlights our founder, the late Miss Brenda Love Lady Spawn's life and how the center began 20 years ago.
18: Yeah, it was amazing. We were actually on vacation, and how did we start watching it?
20: The team sent it to us, and then it was really great. It was very moving. It's great. Y'all do a lot of good work.
18: Yeah, it shot y'all straight to the top five of the charities we want to be involved in. I did not know the story until very recently.
19: Well, and she was a truly remarkable woman, and a woman that I miss each and every day because her presence looms large. But not to tell the whole story or to ruin the video, but she was successful in business and found herself in some legal trouble and cried out and prayed to God, God, basically, keep me out of prison. And she heard God tell her, you're either going to preach in prison or to prison. And she started ministering to the women of the Birmingham Work Release Center. And when she did, she immediately knew she had found her people. And about 2 years later, she accepted seven women from Tutwiler Prison on early release into her home, because the concept she came up with was the opposite of a halfway house.
18: Mm-hmm.
19: It was a whole way house. Mm-hmm. And she knew these women needed more than just food, clothing, and shelter. And so now at the center, they are provided everything they need to not only survive, but to thrive mm-hmm. the entire 9 months to a year and a half, all while showing them the love of Jesus. And they have to earn class credits, education credits, health credits, and parenting credits if they have children. And then from the second month until they graduate, they have to do a job readiness program. So, you know, it's truly the honor of my life to be able to represent the now more than 900 current staff, employees,
20: wow.
19: clients, and children, and ladies in aftercare that we get to care for each and every day.
18: Yeah. Well, you watch the video and you learn the story and how many times the center was close to not being in existence and she just refused. And so you think about, you know, God directing things and, you know, keeping your faith that God's got the plan. And, you know, I look at her and what all she went through and I don't know if I could have kept going.
19: You know, it was a challenge, especially before we had revenue from the two thrift stores. And, you know, today it takes us about $12.5 million a year
20: wow.
19: to operate. And if I looked at my job from the perspective of, Frank, if your team doesn't raise $7 million, these ladies are going to be on the street. Well, first, I'd have a nervous breakdown.
20: yeah.
19: but I don't look at it like that at all. A job in fundraising, never in a million years did I think it would strengthen my faith. But what I tell people is, God doesn't have a cash flow problem, right? whether Frank Long sit in this chair or not, he's going to provide. Mm-hmm. And I get to witness that and the generosity of our donors each and every day. And for people in the industry you're in, to talk to your clients about generosity is truly remarkable.
20: Yeah. That's the fun part, too.
0: Yeah. I think one of my first memories of Love Ladies Center was actually in eighth grade. Our church went down mm-hmm. and wrapped Christmas presents around Christmas time.
19: Yeah.
0: And so that was probably my first interaction. And I just remember we wrapped gifts and then they would come in and the women and the children, they would get to like pick out a certain amount of gifts. I mean, it's been a long while now, but that was probably my first interaction with Love Ladies Center. So I knew a little bit about mm-hmm. it, but I didn't know the in-depth story until Freedom Financial got involved.
19: Well, and Tyler, that's beautiful, because even though we typically only have around 100 children at the center, of the 525 women, 80% of them are mothers. Mm-hmm. So we do Christmas for all their children,
20: wow,
19: grandchildren, yeah. and many nieces and nephews. And this year, thanks to the community's generosity, we did Christmas for 1,350 children.
20: Wow.
18: Wow.
0: That's amazing.
19: So the Santa's Workshop is remarkable.
18: Yeah. And I, you know, again, I'm glad we're getting to know more about you guys. Tony's, you may or may not know this, but Tony's a member of a group here in Birmingham called 100 Shares Birmingham.
19: Okay.
18: And their charter is, it started in Atlanta and they started one here. And so initially they had 100 women that gave $1,000 each. So they raised $100,000 and then they took applications from charities that they could support and they would narrow it down to four finalists. And then, you know, they would choose who they supported. And our company, the ones that didn't get chosen for many years, we supported the ones that didn't get chosen. Because by the time they get narrowed down to these four and you get to know them, you go do a site visit.
20: They're all good.
18: You want to help them all, right? There's not any of them that you're going, oh, no, that's not a worthy cause. And so because of that relationship, you know, we've formed these relationships over the years. And so you don't ever want to stop helping them.
20: Mm-hmm.
18: And so we reach a point where, you know, even though we give a 10% of our net income every year, you reach a point where it starts getting diluted. And so you want to be able to keep it narrow enough to have a real impact, like to be able to move the needle. So for the last 4 or 5 years, we've had a group of charities that mm-hmm. we've kind of focused in on, you know, Well House, Grace House, Christian Service Mission, Big Oak Ranch. I'm sure mm-hmm. I'm forgetting one or two.
20: Yes.
18: And so
20: 100 shares.
18: And so we had kind of said, okay, we've got a, you know, we can't just keep adding charities because, you know, eventually we're giving $5 to, you know, 150 charities and it's not making a difference. So we want to make a difference. But then when we got involved with you guys, we're all of us were
20: the foundry.
18: Okay. Yeah, the foundry. Yeah. All of us were like, okay, we can add one more.
20: But, we have room for one more.
18: Because the story's just incredible.
19: Thank you. And big shout out to 100 Shares, because we were the proud recipients 3 years ago of the $100,000 grant that allowed us to work in Freedom Rain, which is our kids' after school area. Mm-hmm. We have a beautiful rock climbing wall, sensory rooms, thanks to Culture City. And that's been a remarkable partnership. So thank you.
20: Yeah.
18: That may be how we first got involved with you guys, was because of 100 Shares. I don't remember. I know Lauren who's our director of first impressions. Anybody who ever calls the office, you're probably talking to Lauren. I call her Miss Sunshine. She's like a ray of sunshine here. And so I know she's really, gotten y'all in front of our face, mine and Tony's and Tyler's. And so anyway, it's an honor and a privilege to have you on. We're going to have to wrap up the segment, but why don't you tell folks one more time how to get in touch with you guys so that anybody who's listening that feels led to get involved and help out can do that.
20: And the next time we help also, we'll invite everybody. Y'all call us and we'll let you know when we're doing it and you'll go with us.
19: Yep. Awesome. Yeah. So to get involved, to volunteer, to contribute, go to loveladycenter.org. Or you can call us directly at area code 205-833-7410. And I'd love to show you around if you want to schedule a tour. It takes about an hour.
18: It's a wonderful cause. Yeah. And if you get involved, you'll see what we're talking about. All right, we're going to take a break. We'll be right back. But thanks, Frank, for joining us. We really appreciate it.
20: Thank you.
19: Thank you all.
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18: Okay, everybody, we're back. So I want to thank Frank Long, the Director of Development for the Love Lady Center, to join us today. It's been a while since we've been able to highlight one of the charities that we support. So that was was a lot of fun. It's a great cause.
20: Yeah.
18: And so let's jump right in. Today, we're going to talk about risk tolerance. We're going to take an email question. We're going to have our something personal, which is my favorite part. But let's talk about risk tolerance. So, you know, this is something that I feel like the financial services industry spends a whole lot of time focusing on without really, in my opinion, digging into what risk tolerance means for people. And risk tolerance at a high level is, well, how much risk are you willing to take? But I think most of the time people don't understand what they are agreeing to.
0: Yeah.
18: And, you know, this is a retirement planning show. All we do is retirement planning. So that's our entire focus. Mm-hmm. So our clients are not 30 with 30 years of growth ahead of them in terms of their investments, growing their investments. The people that we help are less than 10 years away from retirement or 5 years, or they're already retired. And their main goal is to make sure their money's going to last.
0: Yeah.
18: And so a lot of times people are taking more risk than they realize.
20: Yeah.
18: And because they want to grow their money. And the reason they want to grow their money is because intuitively you think, well, if my money grows more, then I have a greater chance of not running out. But what people don't understand as it relates to risk tolerance is when we get maximum growth, what comes along with it?
0: Yeah, maximum risk.
18: So why don't y'all take a second and I'll pass it to you guys. If you are less than 10 years away from retirement, how would you suggest or recommend to people that they be thinking about risk?
0: Well, first I'll just ask some questions. For you, our listener, let me ask you this. What level of risk are you comfortable with for dollars you know you're going to need to rely on every single month in retirement? That's one question. The other question is, what level of risk are you comfortable with dollars that reasonably you shouldn't ever need to touch in retirement? And those are dollars you know with are going to be left behind to the kids or grandkids most likely. Yeah. So those are long-term legacy planning dollars. Because what I have found is normally people are on two ends of the spectrum. They're either closer to retirement, and whether they're currently exposed to too much risk or not, they're very concerned of taking risk. And their main thing is, I'm concerned about market volatility and I want to be more conservative.
20: Yeah.
0: Or someone is very comfortable with risk. They are saying, I've done well because I've been taking risk in my 401k the last 30 years. I've been contributing to my 401k. It's gone down, but it's always come back. That's just the name of the game. I'm comfortable with risk. But really, those are kind of blanket statements where that doesn't really tell us what's going on. That's kind of like saying, okay, instead of buying a hammer or a nail, I'm going to have a Swiss Army knife that just tries to do it all. And so really what we need to do is we need to first get a plan to figure out what do we need these dollars doing. Because I don't know about you guys, but what I've found is once we actually get a plan where someone can see, oh, I only need this much to fund my lifestyle. Well, now that I know my lifestyle is taken care of, sure, I'm fine with getting more aggressive with the money left over. I just didn't want to be doing that with everything.
18: Yeah, I think one of the most common mistakes that people are making, by the way, if you want to come to our next course or you want to come in for a visit where we will analyze everything going on in your retirement plan, or if you don't have a plan, we will analyze everything going on as it relates to your retirement. The course also is a deep dive into explaining how to do retirement planning. And the way to reach out to us to get signed up for the next course or to come in for a visit is to call us or text us, 205-988-0006. That's 205-988-0006. You can call us or text us to get signed up for the next course. This is Tad, Tony, and Tyler Hill. We are the co-hosts of Retire with Freedom, the show that helps you take control of your retirement. So we talk about this in the course, and what you're alluding to, Tyler, is we need different strategies to accomplish different things.
0: Yes.
18: And what most people, a very common mistake, is that most people have an advisor that have put them in some diversified portfolio, and certainly we want our portfolios to be diversified. But the idea is that a diversified portfolio is the only thing that you need.
20: Right.
18: And I think of retirement planning as needing to solve for a handful of different things. We need money for emergencies. We need income to pay the bills every month for life. And for that, we need, for those things, we need high degrees of certainty.
0: Yeah.
18: Then we have medium-term needs, and then we have long-term needs. So, Tyler, you were talking about there's a big difference between how we're going to solve for needing income every month versus money that we're probably never going to touch.
0: Yeah.
18: And so I think one of the most common mistakes made is certainly the most common mistake I see.
0: Yeah.
18: Which is all the money's in a just a barrel of odds and ends. It's a diversified portfolio, and that one strategy is supposed to solve four very different problems.
0: Yeah,
20: and when you get to retirement, I mean, it's vital that you figure out exactly how things are going to work, because you're not going to be working anymore yourself. So you got to know that your money and your dollars are working for you in the way they need to. So unfortunately, a lot of folks think it's kind of an all or nothing approach. Like like I'm either all in cash or I'm all in the market, and I really don't know anything different than that. And so when we see people that have a lot of risk in their portfolio, the dollars that they do have invested in the stock market, I also see a lot of, oftentimes they've got a whole lot of cash because they think that is going to offset the risk they're taking, which is they're not comfortable with so much anymore. Like, I'm uncomfortable with the risk I'm taking right now. I think this is the only thing I've got. I got to grow my money. I have to do this. So I'm just going to hold a bunch of cash, and that'll offset my risk. But we all call that here like foot on the brake, foot on the gas. You're not really going anywhere. Yeah. It seems like that offsets your risk, but there's a lot better way and better approaches and better strategies that you can actually be growing that money that you got sitting in cash and have some certainty behind it, which will really give you some power to support your lifestyle. You can also be doing something that we can actually have a conversation with. Tad, you talk about this all the time, like, you know, if you're going to be really aggressive with some of your money, which we do that oftentimes with people when we have the ability
18: if we've got
20: that.
18: Your emergency money care taken care of, and you know you've got income for life that's going to pay the bills, mm-hmm. and then we've got money left over, then unless you're super risk averse with money that you're probably never going to touch, our philosophy is to get aggressive with those dollars, but dollars, not all of it.
20: Right. Yeah. And there's some folks but it's so individual. There's some folks that are very risk averse.
18: Yeah.
20: I'm like, no matter what. And so the conversation, Todd, I've heard you have several times is like, you know, if you really know that you're going to freak out and you're going to, you know, sell and go to cash when things are not doing well, then don't do it. Yeah. Don't do it now. Go ahead and decide that you're not going to lock in losses now instead of get involved in this and then say, oops, I don't want to be doing this anymore at the wrong time.
0: Or something I think that is another thing is people put off getting a plan because they're like, I'm not ready to give up all that growth opportunity yet.

0: this day has come, and it's time for your money to, you've got to use it now. Mm-hmm. Now you've got to live on it, and you've got to use it instead of just saving for it. So, I mean, the quality of the questions you ask dictate everything about the results you're going to have. And, you know, one of the things we ask too is like, how well does the person you're working with actually know you? Do they know? I mean, when we start working with people, we're like, I kind of know how you're going to react and behave and think maybe a little bit better than you do right now, you know, because you're just beginning this phase of your life.
1: Everything needs to work so that your plan has the greatest chance of working. You're not going to run out of money. You know, you've got the highest probability of that not happening. And we want to be able to get you opportunity in the long run, as long as we're not jeopardizing the health of your retirement, swinging for the fences. And the way we do that is to put different strategies in place to solve different challenges. And we explain all of that both in our visit here and in our course. And the way to reach us is to call or text 205-988-0006. That's 205-988-0006. Call us, text us, sign up for the next course where we go through all of this in detail.
2: Yeah.
1: It's hard to talk about specific approaches on the radio.
2: Yeah.
1: And so the course really, you know, it's 2.5 hours of us at a whiteboard explaining these topics, but doing it in a way that's accessible.
2: Yeah.
1: You don't have to be a financial planner or Warren Buffett to understand this stuff. And, you know, we work very hard to be able to explain these things in a way that's understandable. And especially if you're the person in the relationship that doesn't take care of the investments and the finances, it's even more important for you, because I think you'll find that this may be the first time you really understand this stuff. Mm-hmm. It's not that complicated if it gets explained correctly. So give us a call, come in for a visit, come to our course, 205-988-0006. That's 205-988-0006. And we'll be right back with some email questions. This is Tad, Tony, and Tyler Hill. 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
1: Okay, guys, we're back. This is Tad, Tony, and Tyler Hill. This is Retire with Freedom, the show that helps you take control of your retirement. Let's go into our something personal segment. This is my favorite one. And then we'll take email questions last. But let's do the something personal. So what was something you learned from your mom that has stuck with you? Mm. And Tyler, you can't say how to be annoying.
0: Tony? My mom?
1: Yeah.
0: I would say probably... there's a lot of things. I would probably say maybe doing things ahead of time, like don't wait till the last minute to do things and be like, do things way in advance so that you don't have to stress or worry about stuff. And it can be a way more relaxing life than waiting till the last minute.
1: You are very good at that. So, and your mom is very much that way, and you are very much that way. And you have the patience of Job to be married to me.
0: Yeah,
1: you because the I minute. Did not learn that lesson from my mom. And even though you are very much that way, Tyler did not learn that lesson from her mom.
2: No, I don't think any of us learned that lesson.
1: Shannon does, doesn't she? Or does she kind of wait?
2: Better?
0: Till... Yeah, maybe. Shannon's better. Shannon's better. But yeah, I don't know. I'm just not comfortable winging it. I mean, I want to be really prepared for things, and I want to do things way far in advance.
1: Well, I have learned how to pack in advance. I just do it differently than you.
2: Why?
1: Well, because I spent so many years traveling.
2: Yeah.

0: It really was forced on me. But Tony will actually pack her bags 2 weeks ahead of time.
1: Oh, I know. But the thing is, we just flew to D.C. to visit Shannon. I packed 30 minutes before I left.
2: Yeah, but you don't unpack when you come home either, and that would drive me nuts.
0: Well, you married your mom because you married Cole, and he's like Tony. He does all that stuff. He does everything ahead of time, and then
1: he's someone that as soon as the dryer's done, he's folding his clothes.
0: Well, and we've talked about this when y'all come back from a trip. He's already unpacking.
1: And the dryer is a place to hold clean clothes until you need to do laundry again.
2: No, well, so is your suitcase. Your suitcase is to hold dirty clothes until you weed through it and need it. I mean, I don't understand.
0: So here's how I pack, though.
2: That makes your life harder.
0: I start, and actually, you don't know this, Tony. I have improved my process.
2: Is it not on your phone anymore?
0: No, it is. So I start packing on my phone about a week ahead of time, about 10 days ahead of time. I keep a list of every single thing I'm gonna need. If I'm laying in bed at night before we go to sleep, or I wake up in the morning, or whatever, I'm at work and I think of something, I put it down, and then that list prompts me to think of all the other stuff. But I was thinking about this. So every single time we go on a trip, because what I do is as I pack the stuff, I take it off the list so I can remember, okay, that's packed, that's packed, that's packed. So I'll have a list of whatever, 30, 40 things. And as I pack them, I take them off the list.
1: No wonder your bag is always so big.
0: Well, wait a minute. So hold on. So then I realized every single time we go on a trip, I'm having to re-remember all of this stuff, most of which I take on every trip.
1: Yeah, I was
0: so shaving cream, razor, all that kind of stuff.
2: Wait a minute.
1: You traveled for a living and you still don't. That's the thing.
0: But no, here's what I've done. I've put together a master list. So now I just started doing this. I put together a master list and I copy and paste the master list.
2: That's way too much work.
0: Wait a minute. Into like Virginia. Okay, so we just went to Virginia. So now I have my Virginia list. And so when I'm erasing things, I'm not erasing stuff off the master list.
2: Todd, that is way more.
0: Wait a minute.
2: Just pack it.
0: I'm 60 years old and I just figured that out.
2: Well, also, I hope maybe by the time you're 70, you'll realize that's way too much work. Well, just pack.
1: Shoes, socks, shirts, contacts,
0: if all I do is pack, I'm going to forget stuff.
2: Well, no, but there's things like sometimes I forget things if you're talking about packing. Now we got off in packing, but. You know, once you...
0: Well, you learn from your mom. We're talking about what you learn from your mom, okay. Which is to prepare and be ahead of time.
2: But if you're talking about packing, like, so there's some things that I get tripped up on because it's like, let's say you're going to go somewhere that's not necessarily like a beach place. It's like Canada, or you're going to go somewhere where you would think it's colder or whatever it is. But then I may forget to bring a bathing suit or sunglasses or something like that because it's not somewhere I'm thinking about that would typically need that. But there could be indoor pools or hot tubs, or there could be all these things, and then I may forget. And that's why I need the time to ponder those things. So I have it all packed, and I'm like, oh, I forgot my bathing suit.
0: But see, the problem is that once you've got stuff buried in your suitcase, I can't remember whether I packed it or not. Did I pack, you know, whatever it is?
1: I also just only wear the same, like, five things. So if I pack it a month ahead of time, I'm going to have to just pull it out to wear it.
2: Oh, my Lord.
1: Literally, I mean.
0: Well, there's that, right? Because, like you say, okay,
1: outside of work.
0: If I pack all my underwear and then I need underwear.
2: Well, I'm not packing work clothes. Don't pack work.
1: I said outside. That's my whole point. I'm saying I have suits for work.
2: Yeah.
1: Outside of work, I just have.
2: Are you trying to say you got like a capsule wardrobe or something?
1: Yeah, I mean, and also, there's things I've had for literally 10 years.
2: Yeah, me too.
1: And I'm still wearing it.
2: Mm-hmm.
0: Yeah, Tony, you do that. You're still wearing stuff you bought 50 years ago.
2: Really? Not 50 years ago. Hey, listen,
1: ago. But the thing is what's funny is earlier this year, I donated like 6 trash bags of clothes to
2: Tyler.
0: Salvation Army. For me to do that.
1: But the thing is, when I told Emma, who is one of my friends. Anyway, she literally was like, you don't even have that much. How did you donate that much? I was like, that's why I got 5 things.
2: Well, I don't like to have too many things. I feel like if you have too many things.
1: I'm just not a shopper.
2: Me either. But if you have too many things in your closet, then you feel like you have nothing to wear. And I bet you it's the 80-20 rule still. You're only wearing 20% of your closet most of the time. So.
1: Oh, I know. I only have 10 things and I'm still only wearing 20% of my closet. I'm wearing the same 2 things. I literally think
2: about
1: that.
2: Is it white or black?
1: I literally think about that. What I've had. I go, the last, because I can't even remember the last time I wore this exact outfit. Am I going to be around anyone that I was then? No, if it's a no, I'm like, I'm wearing the exact same outfit. Don't you
2: Instagram everything and so everything?
1: No.
2: Okay, I don't either. I don't do social media. I'm just going to wear social media.
1: So there's a high chance where you're going to see me wearing the same shirt, pants, and shoes.
2: Yeah, I'm happy with that. Listen, as long as it fits, it's clean and good repair. And, you know, it's not like, you know, something yeah. from some other decade that doesn't belong
1: all right,
2: here.
1: We really got off topic. Okay, so you...
0: So what did you learn from your mom, Tyler, that is stuck with you all this time? Should we make her leave the room?
1: No. Well, I guess... This isn't necessarily... The thing that just comes to mind is just like, rub some dirt on it and get over it.
2: Ooh, that is a good one.
0: Yeah, your mom's definitely...
2: Don't freak out about stuff.
0: Yeah, no, your mom's very much... It doesn't matter what's wrong. She's like, it's fine. You're fine. Get over it.
1: Yeah, like I would...
2: Well, what? Okay, right
1: like
2: now,
1: in the best way,
2: are we not all fine right now? And we've all had stuff that's happened and we're still fine.
1: But it would be like, I would, yeah. Any
2: I mean,
1: problems,
2: we're not fine.
1: Any problems I had, if I would tell you, it's not like in a rude way. You just kind of be like,
2: yeah, you're
1: like,
2: good.
1: Yeah. So then it just kind of no reaction. I'm like, all right.
2: If you
1: I'm just
2: want somebody
1: on.
2: To whine to, you have to talk to dad.
1: Yeah.
0: Yeah. I'll wallow around in your feelings with you.
1: Ugh. Yeah, mom's like,
0: not
1: no.
0: so much.
2: I don't like that stuff.
1: Yeah, I know.
0: Mom's the guy.
2: I'm the efficient one.
0: Yeah.
2: I'm the one that's already packing and unpacking. I've already forgotten about my trip by the time I get home.
1: Oh, my God.
2: Everything goes where it goes.
0: All right. I guess my mom.
2: Yeah, you got to go.
0: And I think most parents tell their kids this, but I think my mom really did do a good job of instilling this in us. She just insisted that you can accomplish anything you want to accomplish if you're willing to not just set your mind to it, but apply yourself.
1: Yeah.
0: Like you can literally accomplish whatever you want if you're willing to put in the work and the time and the, and so much of, what, in my opinion, keeps people from getting things that they want is not because they're not willing to work for it. It's because they don't believe they can do it. It's like, oh, that's not for me. You know, those things are for other people. And I'm talking about anything. Like I didn't learn how to play guitar till I was 30. And the thing that held me back is I thought you had to have talent. Like I thought you had to have some gift to learn how to play an instrument. It was like either you're gifted with music or you're not. And you don't.
2: Almost everything in life is learned.
0: It's just hard work. You know. People go, oh, you know, because I play now and people go, oh, you're so talented. I'm like, yeah, it's amazing how much talent you have when you do something for 100,000 hours.
2: Yeah.
0: I mean, it's not talent. It's just practice.
2: Well, I guess it's the same thing when people go like, you're so lucky. And I'm like, yeah, the harder I work, the luckier I get.
0: Well, I mean, starting our company, there's a whole lot of people that would love to, you know, start a company and own their own business, but they, you know, they don't do it because they.
2: I think
0: it's not possible.
1: Well, I think it's probably a combination of both, because I also think there's people who are like, oh yeah, I'm going to do this, but then don't put in the work. So you have to do both. You have to have faith, but you also have to put in the work. It actually reminds me of the Good to Great book we're reading, and I cannot remember the general's name, but he was a prisoner of war in. He was just sharing his story after getting rescued after 8 years. And they were asking him, they're like, who are the people that didn't make it? And they were like, oh, that's easy. The optimists. And they're like, what do you mean? You just shared your whole story saying that you knew the whole time that you would make it out. Is that not being optimistic? He goes, no, there's a difference. I had faith that I would prevail, but I also address the brutal facts of reality that this thing is going to continue and it's going to continue for a while, because the optimist would be like, oh, we'll be rescued by Christmas. We'll be rescued by Easter. Christmas would come. Easter would come. Yeah. And then if it didn't happen, their spirits are broken.
2: Defeated,
1: So it's, you have to have faith, kind of like what you're saying. You have to believe whatever you're wanting to accomplish will happen, but you have to accept the reality of, it will not happen if I'm not willing to practice. It will not happen if I'm not willing to set boundaries or metrics or this. I mean, you can't just be like, oh, I'm going to write a book and then never actually sit down and write anything down.
2: Yeah.
0: Yeah.
1: It has to be both.
2: I mean, I think the one of the cool things too, that I always like to remind myself of when you're getting, I mean, things can, when you're trying to do something that's hard, and you get frustrated, it's like, you know, when you're really the most frustrated, you know, that's right when you're about to make a breakthrough and, you know, somehow things are going to, you're just going to keep working and figure it out. And that's kind of the fun part because you get to the other side of the frustration and get success.
1: Mm-hmm.
0: Yeah, no, I think you actually have more of that than all of us. I think Tony has she's the one that just believes that she can do anything she wants. I think we all feel that way, but
2: I just do anything I want.
0: I feel like it's like in your DNA. It's like, yeah, everything's going to be fine. And then you put in the work.
2: Yeah.
0: You know, you do it.
2: Yeah.
0: All right. So this has been something personal. This is my favorite part. We are actually retirement planners. 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
2: And we're back. This is Retire with Freedom Radio Show. I'm Tony Hill. I'm joined with Tad Hill and Tyler Hill. Sorry, I had to get that. That was hard to get out. Anyway, who are you
1: Forgot
2: guys?
1: Forgot our names.
2: Yeah. So anyway, we're gonna do some. We don't get to this often, but we're gonna do some email questions. I'm gonna read one that I think is a good one. I don't think discussed this in a while. Lenny and Hoover. Has this question. I'm 62 years old and just found out that I'll be retiring thanks to some changes at work. That doesn't sound good, Lenny. But my company is buying out my pension, so I'll have a fairly large sum coming from that. And I'll still have the money in my 401k. Except now, I don't have the pension that I was counting on. What should I do about that?
1: Well, first, that's hard. That's difficult. Unfortunately, yeah. We see it too often where people come and see us and say, hey, I've been listening to you guys for 5-8 years now, always planned on getting with y'all before I retired. And now my company's kind of forced my hand and I'm retiring sooner than I thought.
2: Yeah.
1: And ultimately, I know this is probably going to come as a shock to you listening to a financial show about retirement planning, but what I would do is get a plan, because the best time to plant a tree was 20 years ago. The next best time is today. So there really are two options for you, our listener. You are either still working and you have time to get a plan in place where hopefully you could avoid what Lenny is going through, because we can get a plan that we can do things today to not mean that we can predict the future and control what's going to happen, but we can put measures in place to insulate you so that your plan isn't impacted as negatively of us just waiting. Or if you find yourself in that position, because I was just meeting with someone with that happened, they got laid off and we're now building a plan, then we just build a plan around what's going on.
2: Yeah.
1: And maybe it's, hey, we need to go back to work. Maybe it's, you know what, it's actually going to be okay.
2: Mm-hmm.
1: But I think a lot of times people put off getting a plan because they either think they're fine and they have time, but what I've found most likely, it's because you kind of just are scared of the unknown. Yeah. You're like, I don't really want to hear bad news yet.
0: Right.
1: But the funny thing is once we get a plan, that's what actually enables people to see, okay, this is the path forward of how I'm going to be able to retire. And that's the
0: intention. I can't even remember the last time I put a plan in place where the reaction was anything other than.
2: It'll be a huge relief.
0: Wow. Yeah. Okay. I'm so glad we've got all this in place. I can see how it's all laid out. You know, I can see how this is designed to work. I can see the steps we're going to take. And I would say the vast majority of the time, it's better than you thought it was going to be.
1: Yeah.
0: But even if there's things that need to be done, most people like you, our listener, I can say this with confidence because we've met with thousands of people over the years and we've built hundreds and hundreds of plans. Tony, don't you agree? Tyler, don't you all agree? Most people are willing to do whatever they need to do. If they need to work two or three more years or they need to spend a little less or something like that, most people are willing to do those things. They just don't know what they need to be doing. And the plan answers all those questions. Like, here's what you need to do. And they go, oh, yeah, I can do that.
2: Right. And that's the tough part. The tough part really is what we do, if you think about it. I mean, here's the hardest part someone has to do when they want to get a retirement plan with us. Come in.
0: Right.
2: Come, take the first step, walk in the door, and actually see what's possible. Because here's what happens. The sooner you do it, the sooner you get things in place, not only are you going to feel better, but you're probably going to have, and not probably, almost assuredly have more options and opportunities the sooner you do it than if you wait until, like you said, Tyler, somebody's already gotten laid off, or now we've got a few dilemmas. Now our opportunities might be a little fewer because we didn't do it ahead of time when we could have put some things in place to predict what's going to happen. And here's another thing. This guy's talking about one of the things that's besides just getting laid off, but he's also got his pension. His pension that he was going to count on. And that happened with, we've got a lot of pilots, you know, airline people that thought they were going to have their pensions. A lot of different things like that have happened over the years that we see. I mean, the way to, you can build your own pension. In fact, you can build a family pension. We see people all the time that it's like they do have a pension at work. They're going to retire and they're going to have a pension. And it might be the husband or the wife or whoever. It might not typically both of them, but sometimes it is. But what they would love to have is a little bit more robust pension than that. Like maybe it would be better if we have a pension where we can take the lump sum and turn it into a pension that is going to be good for the husband and the wife. And possibly, if we don't spend it all, the children can get some of it too, because you can't do that with a company pension. So there's a lot of different options that you can explore if you come in sooner for this poor guy, like all of it. It's not just I've lost my job, but also I've lost my pension, you know?
0: Yeah, well, what Lenny's saying is that he is going to get a lump sum, so...
2: But he's
0: we talk about common mistakes a lot. One of the most common mistakes that gets made, and unfortunately, this is very frequently at the advice of a broker or a, you know, banker or someone who's advising someone on their investments, is people take a lump sum on their pension, so they're not getting the lifetime income, and they take that lump sum and put it in the stock market, and then we go through a big market correction, and they lose 30, 40, 50%. I mean, in the 2000s, there was the tech bubble crash and then the financial crisis. The average correction was in the 50s. It was like 53, 54%. And people were losing half of their life savings. And so Tony, you just mentioned this. If we're going to take the lump sum from a pension, unless we don't need any income from that money, then one of the most effective strategies, in my opinion, there are fixed annuities that will give you lifetime income, joint lifetime income for you and your spouse. It still allows you to control the lump sum. So if something does happen to y'all early, and the money that's left will go to your kids, whereas what you just said, if you've got a pension from work, even if you take a joint life, if something happens to you guys, there's no money left for the kids. And one of the main reasons that people want to take the lump sum is because they want to avoid that scenario. They don't want to have, okay, we get hit by a bus 2 years into our retirement and there's no money left, you know, and I could have had $1 million in a lump sum that would be left to my kids. So you can take the lump sum, still control that, still get a lifetime income. In a lot of cases, you can get more income, or in your, what you said, Tony, joint income instead of a single life income. And then another thing that some of these fixed annuities with lifetime income have is long-term care coverage.
2: Oh, yeah.
0: So if you can't qualify for long-term care, you can have that income that you're getting. Let's say you're getting $50,000 a year. It'll double for a 5-year period. Now, the other thing about these is that the income amount will go up. On average, right now, with interest rates where they are, depending on how old you are, this is not a guarantee for you listening. The numbers are dependent on your age and all that sort of stuff. But on average, the income will increase in deferral while you're deferring it, not once you've started the income, but while you're waiting to start the income, that income payment will go up by as much as 9 or 10% a year in deferral. So you put the money in and we wait for a while. That's why if you're still working, this strategy can work very, very well for you, because you're paying the bills with your salary while we're waiting for this income to turn it on, but it can be going up by 9 or 10% in the meantime. Yeah. If you're already retired, we still do the same thing. We just bridge you somehow. We get you between here and there when we're going to turn it on. And this is, so again, it's uncommon for us to get into details of strategies on the air.
1: Yeah, that's
0: because we don't know if this is going to be right for you. And it's hard to explain it thoroughly. Yeah. And so I don't want to confuse people. So this is why I really encourage y'all to come to our course. We actually do a deep dive into explaining a lot of these strategies and exactly how they work. Because annuities have surrender penalties. There's a lot of stuff you need to be clear on. But most people don't even know you can get a fixed annuity that does the stuff I just said. So we explain all that in the course. We go through investment strategies. We go through our portfolios, how we use those. So the way to do that is to call us or text us at 205-988-0006, 205-988-0006. This is Freedom Financial Group. We are Freedom Financial Group. The show is Retire with Freedom, the show that helps you take control of your retirement. But you've got to take action. To take control, you have to take some action. Absolutely. We can help you, but I strongly encourage you to come to our course and to come see us. Come in for a visit. I would do both. And the way to get those scheduled is to call or text 205-988-0006. Tyler, kept trying to say something.
2: Well, one last thing about this, too. The other bad thing about the situation that Lenny's in, I'm feeling bad about it for him right now. But,
0: well, I mean, there's way to take control of
2: this. There really is. But unless he gets some help, I mean, he's left alone to make the decision on how to make that lump sum last. I mean, they're not going to take his pension completely away, but they are going to take his monthly income pension away. So instead of it being, you know, sent to him monthly and it's going to last as long as he does,
1: there's less certainty now.
2: There's a lot less certainty. And then how's he going to figure out how much am I allowed to pull out every month? Mm-hmm. So that I know that it's going to last as long as I do, and if he's married, his wife, and whatever.
1: Yeah, that's what I was
2: about
1: to say.
2: I don't know.
1: The other thing we don't know is,
2: if he has a spouse.
1: Is he married?
2: Yeah.
1: Does he have kids?
2: Right.
1: What are we trying to do with the money?
2: Yeah.
1: Does he actually need the income? Most of the time, people with pensions were needing it for income. Not all the time.
2: Well, it did say he was counting on it. You know, he was counting on it. So didn't it say that? Hang on. Let me look. I mean, you know, his company bought him.
0: Well, but let's say somebody out there that isn't Lenny is listening, and you know, they're in a different situation.
1: Yeah. And I'll also say this, because what I was going to say earlier was, if you're trying to get all this figured out, we can't go into this level of detail on the radio show. The radio show is really designed for us to be introducing topics that are thought-provoking. But if you're actually trying to take action and get this fixed for you and your family, coming to the course, sitting down for a one-on-one visit, that's how we can actually help you get tangible action items. Even if all you're going to do is come to the course, there's things that you can be implementing. But if you're trying to get help with all of this, then us sitting down together and actually figuring out what's going on with your situation, because even the course, sure, we'll have questions and answers at the end, but it's still not going to be as specific on your situation.
2: Yeah.
1: It's more going to be about kind of how do we structure all of this.
2: And at the end of the course, you know, normally when we get the feedback and we're talking to people about, like, hey, you know, what was the most valuable thing you got tonight? What did we talk about that really, you know, piqued your interest and those kinds of things? I mean, there's four or five really, you know, meaty topics that we kind of get into that they're like, I had no idea that I could do this, or this is the most valuable thing. And this is the first time someone's really explained it where I understood this, or, you know, what we really work very diligently on is to make sure that this is something that we can talk about at anybody's level, no matter where they are in, you know, how savvy they are, not in finances.
1: So if you're trying to take action, you're listening to this and you're trying to figure out next steps, I would strongly recommend you call or text 205-988-0006. Again, that's 205-988-0006. 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That's something we also are trying to make sure people are aware of, because a lot of times people say, oh, I missed half the show. 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
0: Yep. All right. It's been a blast, guys. Look forward to seeing y'all next time.
1: Later.
3: 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Our firm is not affiliated with or endorsed by the U.S. government or any governmental agency. The information and opinions contained herein provided by third parties have been obtained from sources believed to be reliable, but accuracy and completeness cannot be guaranteed by Freedom Financial Group. 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
0: Hey guys, it's Tad. 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
12: From ABC News, I'm Mike Dubusky. Admiral Brad Cooper, after a visit to the USS Abraham Lincoln yesterday, now says what he saw aboard that aircraft and carrier was awe-inspiring, and that reports of poor living conditions are old news. It comes after military officials said a small number of service members on the ship have received mental health treatment. The USS Abraham Lincoln hasn't made port in more than 200 days. ABC's Jay O'Brien says Democrats are now calling for an investigation.
13: We know that it's an issue for Democrats up on the Hill. It's something that they want to do oversight on. I think the interesting dynamic of this carrier is that it comes during a recess. And so there are members of Congress, Republican members of Congress, who are typically pro-military. Often we come to them on military issues that have not been forced to have to discuss this. The chairman of the Armed Services Committees in both the House and the Senate, for example, the chairman of the Intelligence Committees. And so this issue, I expect, unless the carrier gets swapped out before they return, is still going to be potent. I'm looking to see what they say.
12: The foreign ministers of eight countries are now out with a joint statement condemning Israel's rejection of the 15-point Gaza peace plan proposed by President Trump's Board of Peace. Now, two Israeli sources tell ABC News Jared Kushner, the president's son-in-law, is going to meet with Israeli Prime Minister Benjamin Netanyahu tomorrow. Severe weather continues to hammer parts of Hawaii as Tropical Storm Lala passes south of the island of Kauai. ABC News meteorologist Leslie Lopez.
14: Most of the threat for the Big Island is over. Most of it, however, we could still see, after it rains, we could still see mudslides and debris flows, even though it's not actively raining. The soil is just so saturated and soft. So while most of the rain threat is over in terms of flooding, some of that is going to start to recede. Now we still have to worry about mudslides and also landslides. Now there are flash flood warnings out towards some of the island chain. Honolulu's in there. Tropical storm warnings as well for the rest of the island chain.
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12: Opening arguments are expected to begin tomorrow in the trial of Dwayne Keith D. Davis, the alleged former gang leader accused of orchestrating the murder of Tupac Shakur. ABC News legal contributor Bernanda Villalona says all eyes will be on the defense.
20: The defense doesn't have to give an opening statement, but if they do give an opening statement, I want to know whether they're going to allege a defense such as an alibi. I want to know whether they're going to say that the memoir and every interview that Keith D. has given is a lie, that they were only giving those interviews in order to make money.
12: Tupac was shot and killed in Las Vegas nearly 30 years ago. The city council in Raleigh, North Carolina this week will consider a new curfew for teenagers in an effort to curb violence in the city. Police Chief Rico Boyce says,
21: curfew by itself is not the answer, is not the fix. We must couple that with other activities, other proven activities that can really help keep our youth safe as well as keep our community safe.
12: And your next pack of M&Ms may look a little different as the Mars Company has removed artificial coloring in favor of natural dyes. The company's Claire Hewitt says some of the colors have been a struggle to recreate.
22: Blue is the challenge. There aren't very many blue vegetables. We're using something called spirulina. That spirulina is a tricky thing to handle at scale. But I want to reassure everybody they're not going away.
12: Changes come after new recommendations from the health secretary. Mike Dubosky, ABC News.
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1: 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And that, thrill seekers, is the Health and Wealth Show Legal Disclaimer. If you would like a written transcript of this program, take out paper and pencil and start writing.

0: Hey, everybody. Welcome to the Health and Wealth Show with David Ernest. I'm your host, Matthew. And we're coming in with Bachman Turner Overdrive, Let It Ride. It's a classic.
1: Yeah, that's right. You know, we have been letting our country just kind of ride along since World War II. You know, after World War II, we were the richest country probably in the world. Probably. Not really confirmed that, but I'm pretty sure we were the most powerful. We're still the most powerful militarily.
0: Right.
1: But there's something going on that's happened since World War II that's not good. We're no longer the richest country in the world. And I've got some documents to prove it. We'll go further into this and why it's important to, excuse me, younger people and people who have not retired yet to do some things to protect themselves from the deterioration that's going on inside of this country. Yes, there's problems, and we've all got to do our part. One of the things that's really tearing us down, I hate to say it, is illegal immigration. You can read all you want about the malarkey that's been put out there that we need illegal immigration to maintain our economy. I say the documentation proves that that is absolutely incorrect, because the countries that I'm about to be talking about, a lot of them, did not get this type of illegal immigration, and therefore they're on top. And that, to me, means a lot. Excuse me. So the richest countries by average versus median wealth is what counts. There's this thing called average wealth, and that doesn't really count as much, but we'll talk about it. Now, I don't know if you know, Matthew, but who would you think in average wealth was the strongest country per adult in the world, country-wise?
0: I guess right off the top of my head, I would think the United States. I mean, you know.
1: Well, you're almost correct.
0: Okay.
1: Actually, it's Switzerland. Switzerland is the richest country average wealth per adult. The United States is second. But so, that doesn't mean that,
0: okay.
1: Yeah, but that doesn't mean that the real guts of the United States population is above average. We're going to get to that because of the median. The average doesn't really count for the, and I'm just going to say it, average American. Because if you know, they should go back and do another analysis and say for the average American, what is their average wealth? I don't know why they don't do that, because that would tell us more of the average American. In other words, break it down from like 60-70% on down and make that the average.
0: To make the average, they're taking the country's total wealth. And we have, I mean, I don't know if Elon Musk is still a trillionaire. But I mean, we have a lot of billionaires, and if you're taking all of the country's total wealth and dividing it just by its population, that's how they're coming.
1: Correct.
0: To the average.
1: That's the average.
0: Okay.
1: So the average wealth per adult in 2026, Switzerland, the average adult has $910,000. Okay. The average American has $696,000. Now, that's still a big gap.
0: Right.
1: Because you've got other countries like Luxembourg that's got $655,000. Hong Kong, of all places, with $648,000. Australia with $616,000. Singapore with $527,000. Denmark with $523,000. New Zealand, $450,000. Norway, $425,000. And the Netherlands with $415,000. I'm not going to go through all these.
0: Right.
1: But the top ones, you know, and of course you got Sweden, Canada, Germany, and France that round out the top 15 as far as like median wealth. But here's the thing. Median wealth excuse me, I'm saying average, I meant average
0: Average
1: wealth.
0: wealth. Okay.
1: But average wealth is not where it is. Median wealth. Now, what does median mean? Let's before we get into average wealth and median wealth, let's try to define the differences.
0: Well,
1: median wealth. Let's just say that we had
0: it's the middle.
1: Let's just say we had a line and it was measured from 1 to 10. Median would be number 5.
0: It's the
1: where
0: middle.
1: Do you fall on the line? Not what it averages out as. If that makes sense. In other words, if you're average, if you're in the middle, you're median. That doesn't mean you're average because there's a lot of top heavy 1 through 3s probably. You know, like the billionaires and trillionaire. Yes, I said that singularly, you know, and various other things that are on top that make the average warped is kind of, it's really not what it should be. You know, I keep wanting to use the word average American, but I should say median American. The median American is really, in my mind, the wealth of an average American, because I really want to cut out the billionaire, the trillionaire, all those people. They need to be cut out and not even averaged. And then I think we'd get a better average. But they want to call it median, and I'm okay with that.
0: Right.
1: But, you know, many countries claim, many countries climb the rankings when wealth is measured by the median, because household assets are spread more broadly. That's the reason why the United States doesn't look so well when you're looking at it that way compared to other countries.
0: Right.
1: You know, like again, we said Belgium, Denmark, Luxembourg, all those have high pension values, high home ownership values, and financial assets. You know, and this is where the United States is really hurting. Financial assets and pensions, home ownership, those are the things that we're hurting with. Now, you know, we probably have quite a few home ownerships, but these young people are having a hard time getting home ownership. And their pensions are not built yet, and their financial assets have not been built yet. So many people are waiting 10 years, 15 years before they start putting money into their 401ks or before they even get a job that they can put one in there. And if you don't have a job that you can't put money into a 401k, you could be putting it into your own IRA or your own 401k if you had a business of your own. But for IRAs, you can put it in, you know, up to $7,000 minimum per year. And that would make a big difference. Now, I'm not saying you got to put $7,000 a year, but at least $2,000 or $3,000 a year would make a huge difference. And these children, and we talked about the other day with this Trump account, it's insane. It's crazy. It's stupid. It's not wise not to open these accounts now for these children.
0: Right.
1: If you're a parent or a guardian, do it. Do your job. Open these accounts now and get these things running. Why? So that our children, our future, will make us more powerful as a nation, and also that these children will be in good standing for their own retirements, you know. So it's just important to know how important that is. Now, there's been a large shift in the United States. You know, while we rank second global average wealth, we fall to number 28 by median wealth.
0: Wow.
1: And that's a big fall. A big fall. You know, this indicates that we have a relatively large share of home health, household wealth, you know, but it's concentrated in the wealthiest residents. And that's just not good. And it's going to cause some problems if we don't fix this. We've already seen the problems that are coming here. And no, I am not a socialist. No, I am not a communist. But yes, I believe that as a capitalist and a democratic nation and a good conservative, that we should look beyond and see the problem that has happened because of this massive accumulation at the top. I am not advocating that we should prevent people from being able to get rich. What I'm advocating is that we need to push hard for our young to get educated and to learn how the economy works, no matter what kind of job they do. And we need to be careful. And I'm sorry, but I don't think the Democrats did a very good job on the last go around by allowing over 20 million, I've heard this number, anywhere from 14 to 20 million illegals to come in here. And now we have to help pay for them. You know, I don't know if these numbers are accurate, but I've heard many, many numbers, and I think they're pretty close. Someone was just saying the other day to me, why is it that I get $1,400 a month for Social Security, and a person comes in here illegally and they get over $3,000 a month? Now, that's a very good question if this is true. Why? And who's paying for all this stuff? And why do they want this? There's already been tremendous issues, religious problems, okay? Look at the rub that's been going on between the different religious factions in the United States because of this so-called immigration that's not been controlled. You might say, David, you're a zealot, you're crazy, you're prejudiced. No, I don't. I think that we should have religious freedom. Everyone should have the rights. But when these politicians get so greedy that they won't vote so bad that they will allow illegal immigration, there's your problem right there. Yeah. Basically, very hungry, greedy, controlling, cheating politicians. And we're the one, and we're guilty for letting them do this. I'll be the first to say that we're guilty because we can vote them out. We can vote them out. I really honestly believe, and I love the idea of voting everybody out. I don't care who they are. Just vote them out and start fresh. Yes, there would be a lot of good politicians that would get axed. I'm sure of that. But can you imagine all of the upset that would happen with all that illegal back, handed, in other words, all that money that goes across and underneath the table, all those pre-authorized action committees would just be dust. You know, all those folks that are out there trying to buy votes, it just blow up on them. And then it would be the average citizen would get their power back. And this is important, but will it ever happen? I doubt it. But getting back to the problems, we got to look beyond the headline rankings. You know, average does not mean the best. When you look at the average person on the street, that doesn't mean they're wealthy compared to, say, like someone in Belgium, Australia, New Zealand, places like that. So really, we have comparatively lower levels of wealth inequality we have in those countries. But in our country, you know, we've got more wealth inequality than those European, a lot of them European countries. Australia's not European, but they're rich when you look at an individual. You know, I went on a trip about 3 years ago. Uh-huh. I've been on trips since then, but I'm just talking about 3 years ago. And I floated down the Rhine. I went to this convention, and it was in Paris. And so after it was over with, me and my wife got on this train, and we took it to Amsterdam. And then we got on this river cruise that floats down the Rhine. And you know what it was full of?
0: What?
1: Australians.
0: Really?
1: rich Australians. Well, they're not rich, rich, but they are, you know, like I made friends with one guy and he was a really smart guy. He was like in charge of, he worked his way up from being a basic paramedic in his country to being like, in charge of one of the departments. And he's a nice guy. His name's Phil. He lives in Perth, Australia, and he's a nice guy. He's probably in his mid-60s, late 60s. But yeah, he travels. My wife keeps up with him on Facebook all the time, and he travels here and there. You know, he's big in going to the war, places like the World War II, the beaches of Normandy, and stuff like that. You know, so it's where are all these people getting all this money to travel like this? Why can't the average American travel like this? Well, they don't have the money to travel like it. It's why? Because it's been sucked out of the system and given to somebody else. We've got so much debt in our country. So much debt. It's just disgusting, the debt that we have. I mean, Matthew is a younger guy. I know you're not in your 20s anymore.
0: No,
1: how do you feel about what's that?
0: I said not by a long shot. No, I'm not.
1: So how do you feel about the future in our country as far as like, you know, the average, and I'm saying average more like the median wealth, being able to do more or less in the future than they can now? Where do you think we're headed?
0: I don't think it's going to be on the side of more. I think it'll be on the side of less for sure. You know, I think the whole world is going to change, really, with all the technology and the AI stuff that they have. You know, I've even heard discussions of people talking about, you know, there not being a need for money in the future, which is absurd. I don't agree with it, but you know, that's crazy to think. I mean, that's like a dystopian.

0: Engineering accounts for eight of the 10 highest paying majors, with computer science also near the top. Early career earnings vary widely by field of study, obviously. So some lead to much higher starting salaries than others, obviously. And here's some data from the Federal Reserve Bank of New York. This graphic compares the median annual wages between 22 and 27 of recent college graduates across 74 majors. Okay, so this is the way this works. Computer engineering, 90,000. 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Economics, 72,000. Now we're getting out of engineering. Finance, 70,000. Mathematics, 70,000. So what does this mean? This means that if you try to get a degree in basket weaving, you're wasting your time. Oh, this is something that young people need to look at. And it's important to know why some of these degrees pay more right out of college. And it boils down to this: they want you worse. They need you more.
1: Right.
0: And yes, college degrees still matter, but sometimes a college degree is going to inhibit you from making the money or making a career out of something you might be better as situated to be doing. So, there are a lot of other type jobs. Let me just talk about one local here in Alabama: automotive. I talk to a lot of people in automotive, and they look for high school graduates, and of course they'll train you, or you can go to a junior college for a short period of time and get some training, and you can get on the automotive line, or you can advance into the robotics and all these other things.
1: Right.
0: But from what I can tell, the average salary of these people is 80,000 to 100. They work some overtime and all kinds of stuff. Now, is this easy work? Not on the line. Nope. Is it easy work at all? No, probably not, because a lot of these people have to do rotating shifts. So there's all kinds of different things. But would they make good money? Yeah, they're going to make real good money, because why? It's a needed thing. Somebody's got to do it. Somebody. Now, another job that's very much in demand, is going to become more and more in demand, is medical. And that's where I started. I started off when I was 16 years old, when by the time I was 17, I had an EMT license, and that's a paramedic of sort. By the time I was in my 20s, I mean, well, by the time I was about 23, I think I had a degree in clinical laboratory science. Back then it was called medical technology. Essentially, you could do hospital laboratories, you could do research laboratories, stuff like that. Say, how in the world did you get into this money thing? I started that actually in 1980 and started working with it. Well, the thing about medicine and working in laboratories and stuff is they had to get creative, and they're getting even more creative about how they do the schedules. The schedules, a lot of times, are 7 on, 7 off. Now, back in my time, it was 8 hours, 7 on, and then 7 off. I've noticed now they've gone to 10 and 12 hours. I think that's a mistake. People's bodies just cannot survive 10 to 12 hours of work for 7 days in a row, as well as they can 8.
1: Right.
0: And I just think it's a bad mistake, but there's so many things going on in our country as far as how

0: these hospitals can survive. Well, take Jackson Hospital, for example, in Montgomery. A lot of mismanagement. Yes, it was mismanagement. Of course it was. And I know that when the COVID money came in, they spent a lot of it. They overexpanded. They did a lot of things they probably shouldn't have done. And the same way with any kind of management, you should not overexpand when you know that it's going to backfire on you. Well, they didn't know it, but you just got to be careful. And that's the reason why I'm an asset preservationist. If you overexpand, put too much money when you're older, not the younger people, but the older people, 55 plus. If you put too much, in my opinion, in the markets, while the markets are overexpanding, guess what happens to them? They can contract. They correct because of the overexpansion. And then they recrank again later on. The thing is, will that overexpansion and that recrank kill your retirement? Well, it can. It can absolutely mess you up bad, especially if you're right, about to retire, and then all of a sudden the markets go down and you lose half or 70% on paper of what you were worth. Now, all of a sudden, you really can't retire easily. And therefore, you've got to protect yourself. Management, whether it's managing a hospital, managing a retirement, is an important thing. Now, why did that hospital get in trouble? Well, a lot of reasons. A lot of reasons, but it's mostly they did not, in my opinion, they did not prepare themselves for the downturn when the COVID money got shut off. By the same token, the average retiree does not, in my opinion, retire, get yourself prepared for the downturn that could come when you really have a high market like we do now. It's management. Are you managing your money? Who's managing your money? Do they have you in too many stocks? Do they have you in too many bonds? Do they have you in too many risky things? You might say, David, all these stocks are safe. Go check in the 2008 downturn, in the 2001. It didn't matter. It doesn't matter which stock you're in. When the market's pulled down, it pulls everything down. Some of them not as much as others, but yeah, it happens. So do you want to be caught in the jam where you're in the median? Or do you want to be where you're lifted up and held in the highest esteem of retirement accounts, where you're better than average because you didn't lose your ass? Says, I say, give us a call. We want to help you save it all. What do you think, Matthew?
1: I think that's the right thing to do. And listeners, if you want to get in touch with David, this is the way to do it. 833-596-SAFE. 833-596-7233. 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That's EARNEST. All right, don't go anywhere. We're going to take a quick break here, but we will be back with the second half of the Health and Wealth Show right here.

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2: Yeah, Chief, we got a positive ID on the subject in this rollover accident, and it's quite possible it is a DUI.
3: Who is it, Murphy?
2: It's Tiger Woods, Chief.
3: Tiger Woods, the golfer?
2: No, Tiger Woods, the interior decorator.
3: Good one, Murphy.
2: And there's only one weird thing about this whole thing, Chief.
3: What's that?
2: Mr. Woods is wearing two pairs of pants.
3: He's wearing two pairs of pants?
2: 10-4, that is correct, sir.
3: Well, why is he wearing two pairs of pants?
2: I asked him that.
3: And?
2: Well, he's a little shook up, but he told me that he was wearing two pair of pants in case he got a hole in one.
3: Bam! Well, if you said that, book him on a 306.
2: What's a 306?
3: Allegedly intoxicated millionaire golfer making bad jokes.
2: 10-4.
1: Whether it's a hostage situation or the hot donut sign is on, it's always adventure with Murphy and the Chief.
4: Is it, laddie?
5: I was wondering if I might have a word with you, sir.
4: Aye, laddie. What's on your mind?
5: Well, Captain, me and some of the other boys in the crew just had some questions.
4: And what might they be, laddie?
5: Well, Captain, we were wondering how you got to be such a great pirate. I mean, look at you, sir. If anybody saw you, they wouldn't have any doubt in their mind that you was a pirate.
4: Well, I know, laddie. It's a look I've spent years cultivating.
5: For instance, how did you get that wooden leg?
4: Well, matey, one day during a very intense battle over some booty.
5: Booty?
4: Aye, booty, me boy.
5: You were in a battle over booty?
4: Aye. During the battle, I were pushed overboard. And a great big shark swam up and bit me leg clean off.
5: Ooh. Arr. And is that the same way you got that hook hand you have there?
4: No, matey. During another battle, I came in with a right cross when me opponent come around with a backhand and there went me hand.
5: Ooh.
4: Arr.
5: Well, sir, how did you lose your eye and have to wear that eye patch?
4: Was it another battle over booty? No, me bucko. It was a fine, beautiful day. And I was standing out there on the deck admiring the beautiful skies, the beautiful big clouds, the sun, the surf, the sea, and the sand.
5: And what happened?
4: I looked up and a seabird flew over and dropped a little present, hit me right in the eye.
5: Well, Captain, sir, I don't see how that could make you lose your eye.
4: Well, matey, I had to wipe that stuff out of me eye, you know.
5: Aye, Captain.
4: And it were me first day with the hook.
5: Ow.
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5: Captain, who is that?
4: I don't know, laddie, but I sure like the way he says, booty.

0: Welcome to the second half of the Health and Wealth Show with David Ernest. I'm your host, Matthew. And once again, we're listening to Let It Ride by Bachman Turner Overdrive. We've been talking about a lot of good stuff on the show so far. We were talking about wealth across America and how that's calculated. We have the average wealth of America being pretty high. The median wealth not looking so good. That tells you how it's distributed here. We're number two when it comes to average wealth, but median wealth, second from last out of 30 countries. Pretty low.
1: Well, we're number 28.
0: Top 30 out of the top 30.
1: Yeah, that's true. What about states? You know, where do states fit in all this? And this comes down to something called GDP. GDP is a very important thing because it's measuring the domestic product growth, you know, of the what's going on in the country.
0: Yeah.
1: Or what's going on in the state. So here's some keys. Florida and South Carolina recorded the fastest real GDP growth in 2025. They expanded, both of them expanded by 3.1% that year. And that was high compared to the other states. Now, the Sun Belt states generally outperform the natural average, while the Plain and Great Lakes states and regions lagged. North Dakota, for example, was a measly 0.3%. And Washington, D.C., go figure. I mean, how good is Washington, D.C. in producing anything, right? Measly 0.4%. Slowest growth in the economies, state-wise. I'm not counting Washington, D.C. as a real state, but it's broken down that way. You know, they want to be the 51st state. Would you really want to bring in a 51st state that was a measly 0.4%?
0: No.
1: Government does not produce anything when it comes to output. All they do is suck the blood out of the output, obviously. 0.4%. Pathetic. The U.S. economy grew across, in real terms, 2.1% in 2025. But that only tells part of the story, really. Some economies grew, some state economies grew nearly 10 times faster. And again, Florida and South Carolina were the biggest ones. Of course, California was big. So let's just go ahead and talk about what areas had the best growth. Number one was Florida, barely ahead of South Carolina. New York was at 2.9%. Well, Wall Street's in New York, so yeah. Alaska was 2.8%. I don't understand that one. I guess it has to do with, it's just trying to expand. Utah, 2.8%. North Carolina, 2.7%. California, 2.5%. Hawaii and Indiana and Texas were 2.5. Connecticut, Massachusetts, 2.4. Delaware, Arkansas, Montana, Washington was 2.2. Colorado, New Hampshire, and Tennessee were 2.1. Let me see for the other chart. Well, anyway, what it boils down to is the Southeast and the Southwest regions grew by average of 2.3. In other words, better. The Sun Belts have benefited from favorable corporate tax regimes. Think of that just a moment. Taxes really made a big difference. Population growth has also become an important driver because of the expansion. This population growth is people, though, that have jobs that produce wealth, not people who can't just come in here like the illegals, which cost money a lot of times. So another biggie is lower housing costs, lower housing costs, friendly tax policies, and migration of people who have skills This is the reason why the two regions of the Southeast and Southwest grew better than the rest of the country. Makes me kind of laugh, because even though California is, I should say, has the largest economy, they're still being shown that they're not the big dog so much, because there's a lot of businesses leaving them. And one of the things I think that really didn't help them was DEI. In other words, that was just so pathetically, outrageously unfair, in my opinion, to everybody. It doesn't matter what race you are, what nationality you are, any your training or whatever, to just say, okay, we're going to give it to people that don't really make a lot of sense. That we're giving this to, but we're just going to give it to them so we can help them catch up with everybody else. That's not how a true democracy works. That's not how a true democracy that claims not to be a socialist state works. And I believe, honestly, this is the reason why it's blowing up on them. These liberals have just gone completely berserk, wanting crazy things to be done and saying crazy things. There's been so many crazy things that they have said and done lately. I think it's really going to destroy their base. For example, Mandani. There's a lot of folks now. I just heard, and I don't know, I have not checked this, but supposedly one of the big groups that really supported him in New York, the school teachers, are now losing wealth in their retirement plans because of his actions.
0: I'm sure they are.
1: So that's a blow up right there. So for you folks up there in New York that can hear us, you might want to go back and check your portfolios and how things are working out for you, since Mandani has changed some of the stuff and maybe took some of that out of there. But anyway, you know, there's all kinds of things going on as far as like who's growing and who's slowing in the economy. It's a pure shame that we are now number 28 in the world as far as all countries averaged out in the median. It's just a terrible thing to think that we could be that low after World War II. What did we do? Give away our country? What's going on? You know, are we bringing in too many people who are sucking off the system and not producing?
0: Yeah.
1: It's just a shame. And again, getting back to your portfolio values, are you putting your money somewhere where it can't be sucked off and go away, just like what happened to the United States average citizen? You know, it's important that you stay in line with what's going on in the country as far as like what your assets will be when you retire. So if you're somewhere between 55 or older, you might want to give us a call, because we got programs that will help you save it all. What's the numbers?
0: 833-596-SAFE. 833-596-7233. And we've also got a website, retirewithernest.com. That's E-A-R-N-E-S-T.
1: And you know what? If you call us and make an appointment, and you've got at least $50,000 or more. Now, we'll talk to you if you got less than $50,000, but if you got $50,000 or more to talk about, you're not obligated to talk about where to invest and, you know, make it work where it won't go away. We'll give you $40 to go eat at the Texas Roadhouse, and you can get your favorite steak there. And I know that there's several Texas Roadhouses around. I think in every state that can hear my voice, there's Texas Roadhouses. We're broadcasting in 12 cities right now, so pretty sure all of those, maybe one. I don't know if the one in New York, but we don't do business in New York. We may start doing Medicare in New York, though. I don't know yet. We're looking at that. But we are broadcasting all across the South. Our headquarters is Montgomery, Alabama, which, has a industry of cars. And, of course, Huntsville, which is, NASA and a lot of other. Huntsville is one of the fastest growing cities in the United States.
0: Yeah.
1: And, Alabama, as much as people used to make jokes and laugh at Alabama, Alabama's doing pretty good. Same way with a lot of other southern states. We might talk like we're hillbillies, but we're not stupid. And of course, there's a lot of people coming in and, into the southeast and southwest right now. And these places are growing by leaps and bounds. Kansas, you guys can hear us up there in Kansas. You guys are big in insurance, and actually we use a program, some people up there that, it's very interesting to know why is Kansas, Missouri got so many insurance kind of organizations? Because it's tax friendly to the insurance companies. One of the things that attracts business and attracts wealth is to not destroy the wealth with too much tax. And that's, a wonderful thing. And yes, this is one of the reasons why we have so many billionaires in our country,
0: right?
1: Because of the tax structure. I get it. And if you want to run them off, I know that they've got a lot of money, but if you want to run them off and send them to those other countries that are, chomping at a bit to get them, just go ahead and give California, you just go ahead and put your billionaires tax on them. New York, you just go ahead and listen to Bondani and destroy everything and see what happens to the wealth of this country when all the money leaves this country for investment purposes that produces the jobs, that produces the wealth. This is the reason why capitalism made our country great. This is the reason why we're still number two in average wealth in the world. But if you send these billionaires overseas, guess what will happen to our country? Not good.
0: No.
1: Not good. And don't you want the young people to have at least a fighting chance to become billionaires? I'm not going to name any billionaires or any of their stocks. We don't give stock advice. But a lot of these billionaires, they started in their business in garages in the 60s and 70s. Some of them came to the United States and they had nothing but the shirt on their back, born less. So really, do you think it's unfair to allow let's just say it was a poor little black guy born in a, bad area of the United States. And then he becomes a billionaire because he had the chance to do it. No, not everybody does, but at least there's a chance. And you've got a better chance in this country than you do in most. Why? Because the way it's set up, that's why. We are a capitalistic country, a democracy. Evidently, everyone in the world wants to come and visit us. They want to come and be part of us. They want our help. They want our money. I can remember when I first went overseas a long, long time ago, how they all knew what the word dollar was. And of course, they call it a dollar. Give me $2. It's just kind of comical. It's just, yes, the American dollar is strong. You know why? It's a petrodollar. That's why it's a petrodollar. It's backed by petrol, oil. This is the reason why we cannot let Iran kill the oil business. We cannot allow Iran to destroy our country. We cannot allow Iran to get a nuclear bomb because of the religious friction that's there. They want to destroy our religious system. Okay, only the fanatics, not the ones that are trying to be good religious people themselves.
0: Right.
1: It's the fanatical people, the ones that want to kill you, destroy you, because they think they're going to live forever with the, I don't know how many virgins they say they're going to have. But anyway, those kind of people, you know, that want to, that just don't really think of the here and now. They think of something crazy that just doesn't make any sense. Why else would they have flown into those towers back in 2001? By the way, those were not Iranians. They were Saudi Arabians, supposedly. You know, but we have those fanaticals over here. I mean, how many people, now I'll just say it, how smart is it to grab a snake that's poisonous and handle this thing and allow it to even bite you?
0: Right.
1: Yes, you have the right to do that. But at least those guys usually don't turn loose snakes on the plane like the movie, you know? I mean, it's in their religious aspect, in their house of worship. I'm not going there because I don't want to handle poisonous snakes. But anyway, you know, all this crazy stuff that goes on in the world, all the countries, Iran, Saudi Arabia, all the other countries, the countries of Europe, they need to start helping the United States. And I think they see that handwritten on the wall. We're not the police force of the world, and we cannot be.
0: That's
1: we can't
0: right.
1: function that way. And when they didn't help us with Iran, we saw what they were. They have been riding on our coattails, getting rich forever. And that's the way it works. So, you know.
0: Some numbers here, because we're coming up on the end of this. And this has been a very informative show, David. Lots of good information. If you want to get in touch with David, it's simple. And it won't cost you anything. You just pick the phone up and you dial 833-596-SAFE. 833-596-7233. Or you can go to his website, retirewithernest.com. That's E-A-R-N-E-S-T. All right. Thanks so much for tuning in. And like always, we'll be back tomorrow right here with more of the Health and Wealth Show with David Ernest.

0: All matters discussed during the show are for informational purposes only. Each individual situation may vary and the opinions expressed here may not apply to everyone. Materials presented are believed to be from reliable sources and no representations can be made as to its accuracy. All ideas and information should be discussed in detail with one of our qualified representatives prior to implementation.
1: And now, let's end this meeting on a high note.
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5: If you want a deal on a Glock, you better listen up. Hueytown Pawn has the law enforcement Glocks back in stock. That rhymes. These are guns that were previously issued to law enforcement agencies in multiple calibers, by the way. And Tommy's got a program where he is able to buy these after they've been taken out of service. The police departments will replace these very fine Glocks, and Tommy gets them in batches, and he's got them on sale right now for $399 at Hueytown Pawn. Day in and day out, this is a really nice gun counter over at the pawn shop. 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Y'all go see Tommy and Adam today.
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13: 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Find out about upcoming events. A lot going on. Certainly when you get to the fall, October 15th through December 7th is the Medicare open enrollment. So Ken will have some events about that, I'm sure. Just go to the website. Keep up with it. ApexFG.com. You can always call with questions, though. There's no cost to do so. 205-235-6090. 205-235-6090. We'll give you that number throughout the program. I'm Mark Elliott. Glad you're with us. Ken, welcome. We're going to kick off with really the markets have been doing really well. You go back to 2020, we had a 3, 4, 5 week period of COVID that affected the markets, but it bounced back super fast because it wasn't anything that was caused like the Great Recession from the housing and the banking issues. So it was an outside entity that caused the markets to drop. So it was a real quick one, down and back up. 2022, stocks and bonds both down in the same calendar year, the first time that's happened. I mean, third time that's happened in history. So kind of amazing. The markets have been really good. So when you think about that, and the theory is that if the markets have been really good, it's easy to go, and I know it's not all 60-40 anymore because there's a lot of alternatives to the bond world that are probably better than bonds in today's environment. But the old 60 stocks, 40% bonds, and if the markets are great, Ken, it's easy to go 70-30, 80-20 because the markets go good and you end up kind of overbalanced, can't you?
10: Yeah, you know, the market has been sort of, I mean, even though we're good right now, but it's, as we led into this year, you know, the conflict is causing some issues up and down. But yeah, for the most part, we're still gaining. We're still doing well. The market still has plenty of room to grow for the rest of the year, especially if the conflict ends. And you know, talking about the different assets and different asset classes, you know, everything's just a tool that goes into your, you know, portfolio. And what each one of those tools or items in your portfolio, they all have a job. And right now is a great time to take advantage of all those tools as you get into retirement planning, because we can utilize them to the best of our advantage.
13: Is this an opportunity maybe for somebody before we get into the fall, maybe to do a mid-year portfolio checkup type thing?
10: Yeah, you know, so one of the biggest mistakes I see, you know, that people, they assume, you know, good market means their retirement plan is really automatically in great shape. But really, you know, it's not always true. You know, I remember meeting with a couple who hadn't looked at their investments in, you know, several years because, frankly, everything, you know, just kept going up. You know, so they walked into my office smiling big because, you know, really their account balance, you know, was higher than it had ever been. Then, you know, we looked under the hood. And what we found was that, you know, what started, you know, as a well-diversified portfolio had gradually become heavily concentrated in just a handful of large, you know, tech companies. So, you know, they hadn't bought more. It just simply grew into a much bigger piece of their portfolio because those stocks had done so well. And, you know, that's exactly, you know, what markets can do, right? Success can quietly change your level of risk without ever making a single investment decision. You know, a mid-year review isn't about, you know, trying as we're looking into these reviews and what the market's doing. We're not trying to really predict the next correction or the timing of the market. It's really about asking, does my portfolio still match the job that I really need it to do? And, you know, if you're 5 or 10 years from retirement or you're already retired, you know, that question really becomes even more important. So, you know, your investment should support your income needs, you know, your comfort with risk and the lifestyle that you've worked hard to build. So, you know, I've always believed that retirement isn't about, you know, chasing the high return. It's really about creating dependable income, you know, with a level of risk that you can actually live with. So, you know, don't wait until the market gives you a reason to review your plan. You know, as these markets are really doing well, you know, a little prevention, you know, today can save you a lot of stress tomorrow, because the best time to inspect the roof isn't during the storm. It's really while the sun's still shining.
13: If you'd like to sit down with Ken to learn about where you are, right, as the markets made your portfolio a little overweighted in certain areas, you certainly have that opportunity. 205-235-6090, 205-235-6090. No cost to you whatsoever. So it's a great opportunity for you to find out more about where you are when it comes to your portfolio. So we certainly hear a lot about diversification. And does it matter more now, or does it just always matter, diversification?
10: Yeah, you know, it's a great question, Mark, because diversification is just one of those words that everyone has heard, right? But not everyone really understands. Think about it this way. So if all your retirement success really depends on one part of the market doing well, really you're putting a lot of pressure on a single engine to pull the entire train. So over the past couple of years, we've seen a handful of large tech and AI-related companies drive much of the market gains. Well, that's been great, but markets don't lead the same way forever. Eventually, leadership changes, and the money begins to rotate into other sectors. I've had conversations recently with someone who really thought that they were well diversified because they own several different mutual funds. But when we dug in a little bit deeper, many of those funds own the same large companies. So on paper, it looked diversified, but in reality, a big portion of the portfolio was riding on the same names. That's why you know, having periodic reviews is so valuable. Diversification is about owning more investments. It's really about owning investments that serve different purposes. You know, some are for growth, some are for stability, some help generate income you'll need in retirement. So, you know, one of the things that we like to say around the office is every dollar should have a purpose. And when every part of your portfolio has a job to do, well, you're much better prepared for whatever the market throws your way. So here's a question for our listeners, Mark. If one part of the market suddenly stumbled tomorrow, would your retirement plan stumble with it, or would it keep moving forward?
13: It's really the thing to think about. I mean, if the market went up 30 or 40%, does it change your lifestyle? Probably not. But if the market drops 30 or 40% and you're retired and you're pulling from those market monies, now you get a double whammy. That could really affect you. There's no doubt about it. If you'd like to talk with Ken about it, 205-235-6090. Here's some new data for you. About 58% of non-retirees feel confident that they will retire on time, but nearly 40%, 47% of those, worry that they will never fully retire. Are you seeing more of that? People go, okay, I'm going to kind of retire, but I'm not fully retiring. What do you make of that?
10: I actually understand both sides of those numbers. Really, it's encouraging that people are optimistic about retirement, but it's also telling that nearly, you know, half wonder if they'll ever get to retire at all. So, you know, a lot of that uncertainty really comes from the world we live in. Prices are higher than they were a few years ago. Healthcare keeps going up and markets grow through periods of volatility. And people are asking themselves, what if my money doesn't last? But, you know, here's what I've learned, you know, after helping families prepare for retirement for many years. Confidence shouldn't come from hoping everything works out. Confidence comes from having a written plan. So when someone in our office, you know, comes in our office, we don't start by asking how much return do you need? We start by asking what kind of life do you want to live? Then we build a plan around replacing that lifestyle with dependable income, managing taxes, and preparing healthcare costs that really make sure that their investment supports their goals. That's what I call stress testing a retirement plan. Instead of hoping it works, we really ask, can this plan handle market downturns, higher inflation, and living longer than expected? If it can, will you sleep a whole lot better at night? So if you're feeling confident, well, that's wonderful. But make sure your confidence is backed by a plan, not just a portfolio. Don't guess, calculate, because hope, you know, it's a great attitude, but it's really not a retirement strategy. If our listeners, if you've saved for retirement, this is the right moment to step back and ask whether your portfolio still fits your goals or whether a hot market has knocked you off the balance. 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There's no cost, there's no obligation. Just give us a call, 205-235-6090. That's 205-235-6090.
13: So glad you're with us today for Retirement Max Radio with Ken Reeves of Apex Financial Group. I'm Mark Kelly. We're talking about the importance of a mid-year investment checkup. And you think about it, while we're working, we're really focused on the rate of return, right? What is our money making? We need a rate of return so that someday, hopefully, we can retire. When we get to retirement, it's not so much about the rate of return, even though we do still need return on our money because things will cost more down the road. But isn't it more now about the rate of income?
10: So, well, Mark, I said, I argue that one of the biggest mind shifts that people, you know, have is, you know, they have to make when they retire is, you know, when you're working, it's natural to focus on growing your account balance. But, you know, once you retire, you know, those questions change. It's really no longer, how can I get the highest return? It's really about, can this money reliably support the life that we actually want to live? I'd much rather see someone earn a little less during the good years if it means that they have a strategy that's built to weather difficult years. You know, that's really the trade-off many retirees are willing to make because their goal really isn't to beat the market. It's really to enjoy retirement with confidence. And, at Apex Financial Group, we say this all the time. Retirement isn't about account balances. It's really about dependable income. So if your plan is providing the income that you need to live the retirement that you've envisioned, well, you're already winning. So let's leave our listeners, you know, with this question. Are you really measuring your retirement by how your portfolio compares to someone else's or by whether your plan is actually accomplishing what matters most to you?
13: All right. So you think about it, the supposed experts, and there's always studies and data about this and that and all of that, and certainly market forecasters. A lot of the experts are saying they're forecasting continued growth, but they're also forecasting a lot more volatility. How can retirees prepare for that growth and volatility?
10: Well, the key word there is expect. So volatility isn't a sign that, you know, something is really broken. It's simply part of investing. You know, the mistake people make is really acting surprised every time the market has a rough week. You know, I like to compare it to driving through the mountains. You know, if you know there are curves ahead, well, you slow down a little. You stay in your lane and you keep driving. You don't pull the steering wheel back and forth every time the road bends. You know, that's what many investors do when the market has become volatile. The same principle applies to retirement. So if you built your plan correctly, you've already anticipated those bumps. You know, you have money that's designed to provide dependable income today, money that's positioned for future growth, and cash available so you don't have to sell investments at the worst time possible. That's one reason I'm such a believer in every dollar has a purpose. So when the market declines, disciplined investors really don't automatically see a crisis. They often see opportunity. They rebalance, they stay focused on their long-term objectives, and they resist the temptation to let headlines make financial decisions for them. So I found that the most successful retirees aren't the ones who predict the market the best, they're the ones who prepare for it the best. So here's something to think about. Could your current retirement plan handle another 20% market correction without changing your lifestyle? If you don't know the answer, that's exactly why it's worth taking a closer look. Successful retirees don't react to every headline. They rely on a written plan. So here's the bottom line. Market growth can be really wonderful, right? 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
13: 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I'm Mark Elliott. Glad you're with us. If you have questions about anything we've talked about or Ken will talk about, or you just have your own concerns about retirement, right? Do we have enough? I think we've done a great job saving. I think we're going to be okay. But wouldn't it be nice to know if you're going to be okay if you retire? Give them a call. There's no cost. 205-235-6090. That's 205-235-6090. We know the biggest concern amongst retirees today is the fear of outliving their money. And that's really, I think, since pensions went away, and we still know there are people lucky enough to have a pension, but most of us don't have a pension. So that nervousness comes from not having that guaranteed paycheck to go with Social Security, like our grandparents did with their pensions. So it's a different ballgame. We focus on, okay, well, we got to save more money. We might have to work a little bit longer. We got to manage, you know, the stock market better. At the end of the day, though, Ken, to me, there are really two huge unknowns. One is longevity. We don't know how long we're going to be here. The other is healthcare. Do you buy that?
10: Yeah. So most people are watching the stock market, but the bigger, you know, threat is really happening quietly in the background. So one is healthcare costs, you know, and I call it the healthcare heist because, you know, it doesn't just hit you all at once. It's, you know, just starts chipping away at your savings year after year. So there's a study from Fidelity Investments that estimates, you know, a 65-year-old couple, you know, may need around $345,000 out of pocket for health insurance in retirement. or health care in retirement. That doesn't include, you know, long-term care and what issues may come up. So, you know, now people hear that number, they think, well, there's no way. But here's the reality. It's just not one, you know, big bill. It shows up little by little. A copay here, a deductible there, maybe prescription that, you know, isn't fully covered, and then a surprise bill that you didn't expect. And over time, it can all add up. The difference, you know, between this and market downturn, you know, it's really important. So when the market drops, you know, there's at least a possibility of recovery. But when, you know, healthcare spending, once the money is gone, it's gone and there's no rebound. So the real danger isn't just the size of the number. It's that most people never build it actually into their plan. You know, they're prepared for market risk, but they don't prepare for that steady drain that could come. And that's what quietly can erode an otherwise a solid retirement.
14: So Fidelity has done this research for quite some time. You go back a decade, and it was the healthy 65-year-old couple may need about $225,000 out-of-pocket for medical expenses in retirement, not including long-term care. A decade later, that's gone up $125,000. So a decade from now, is going to go up another $125,000. That's crazy to think about that. When you hear that number, it might go, holy cow, and panic and freeze. But when you see the bankruptcies in the United States, over 60% of those are caused by medical bills because you do not have a plan that Ken was just talking about. So at the end of the day, if we panic and do nothing, that's probably not the right thing to do. How do you help people break through that fear?
10: You know, so when people hear that number, you know, it really feels overwhelming. And, you know, when something feels overwhelming, you know, people freeze. But, you know, here's the key. You know, that number can be misleading if you think of it as one big check. Nobody writes a $245,000 check for health care and retirement. So what we do is reframe it. And instead of looking, you know, at a lifetime total, we break it down into something that's more practical. Over a 25-year retirement, you know, that comes out to, you know, roughly $500-$600 a month. Now, is that small? No, but it's manageable. And more importantly, it's plannable. You know, the monthly amount typically covers things like, you know, Medicare Part A and or covers things like Medicare Part B and Part D premiums, copays and deductibles, and those gaps like dental, vision, hearing that Medicare doesn't fully cover. Now, all of a sudden, you know, it's not this big giant, you know, it's not this big scary number anymore. It becomes, you know, a line item in your retirement budget, just like the groceries or utilities are. So, you know, that's where the shift actually happened because, you know, fear usually comes from the unknown. But when you take something unknown and turn it into a number that you can plan for, it really gives you more of a sense of control. And, you know, I always say this. So fear leads to inaction, but facts lead to strategy. And our job is to take something that feels overwhelming and turn it into a clear, workable plan.
14: So when you think about the healthcare world, and you just mentioned Medicare, you think about Medicare and all the different parts, the coverage options, the supplements, the Advantage plans. There are so many different parts of Medicare that can really get confusing for people. And now they've got to decide beside, you know, between all these plans that are designated by letters in the alphabet. It can be a little overwhelming. How can you simplify this for us?
10: Well, at the most basic level, you know, original Medicare, you know, by itself has its gaps, and, you know, you've got deductibles, coinsurance, and, you know, there's no out-of-pocket maximum. So if there's something, you know, major happens, you know, those costs keep adding up. And, you know, from there, you know, you really have two paths. Path one is original Medicare, you know, plus a Medicare supplement. And, you know, that option usually comes from a higher monthly premium, but it fills most of the gaps. And the most popular right now is a G plan. So your costs become much more predictable. Now, the good advantage about a Medicare supplement plan, Mark, is that if it doesn't matter if you go to New York, you're going to Washington, California, wherever you are in the country, 98% of doctors take Medicare, and you can, you know, inevitably, you know, you go on a trip or go to the Rockies, something's going to happen to you. You know, a lot of people retire and they want to go travel. So it's easy to get medical attention when you go with the Medicare supplement plan. Path two is a different story, and it's the Medicare Advantage plan. So these plans often have low, even zero monthly premiums, which sounds attractive, but in exchange, you know, you typically have copays as you use services, network restrictions. So, you know, if you fall and break a leg when you're in the Rocky Mountains, you know, or Grand Tetons, well, you may not be able to get good service, you know, from a doctor. At least you might be out of pocket for a lot. And the annual out-of-pocket, you know, has a big maximum. So think of it sort of like when you were at work for your regular, insurance. You know, they call it an out-of-pocket maximum. It's really, you know, what your deductible is. So instead of predictability, you're taking on a bit more variability depending on your health and usage. You know, and here's the key takeaway. Neither option is universally better. It really comes down to your situation, your health, your budget, and how you prefer to handle the risk. Some people want certainty. Others are comfortable with some variability to keep costs lower up front. Our job is simply just, you know, to understand the trade-offs so you, you know, can make a decision that actually fits your retirement plan, not just pick something because it sounded good on some commercial.
14: So when you sit down with somebody to talk about Medicare, whether it's supplemental world or the Advantage Plan world, basically all that information is free. They don't charge you anything for it. But if you're working with somebody that only works with one company, now you're limited. You work with somebody that can work with all the different options that are out there. That's probably a better play, but they're trying to just give you the best fit for you and your situation. And there's no cost for that. So probably don't do this on your own. Get some expert advice so you can make a better decision based on the actual facts of the Medicare supplement or Advantage plan, whatever route you go. 205-235-6090 if you'd like to talk with Ken and the team about this. 205-235-6090. And I will tell you a story, Ken. I have a buddy of mine, and he's 67, but he had cancer in his 20s. He had a heart attack in his 40s. And so his wife is a little bit older, and she's on a Medicare Advantage plan. So when he's getting ready for Medicare, I'm like, well, you're going to go supplement. And he's like, no, I'm going Advantage plan. I'm like, really? You've had a lot of health issues. Because that's typically the overall feeling is that if you have health issues, go supplement route.
10: Yeah.
14: He had a triple bypass surgery last summer. And I said, okay, well, how are the bills? Phenomenal. They were incredible. So the Advantage plan world is changing a little bit, and they change more than supplemental world probably. So you're not wrong with supplements or Advantage plans. It's just what plan makes the most sense for you and your situation, I think, at the end of the day. 205-235-6090. Yep.
10: Yep. And so one thing you have to think about when clients come in and they ask about this market as far as Medicare, you know, people are getting bombarded, you know, about 64 years old, you know, you're getting phone calls, you're getting, you know, they kill a lot of trees, you know, trying to, you know, get, you know, set.
14: Medicare I should have policies. Saved all that for you and just sent it to you so you'd see it all.
10: I guess, you know, do it all at once. But, you know, everybody's got the

0: up, and we're going to come back, talk more about healthcare when we come back. We're going to get into that long-term care world. But for someone maybe who already has a financial advisor, Ken, but really isn't sure healthcare risk have been addressed by them, because if you sit down with a broker, they're not going to talk about healthcare. You sit down, you know, it depends on whom you're sitting down with and talking to. What's the value of getting a second opinion? And probably for most, it would be a first opinion, I would think.
1: Yeah, so it's a smart question because, you know, healthcare risk is one of the most commonly overlooked areas in retirement planning. And, you know, having an advisor is great, but not all plans, you know, go deep enough on how healthcare actually, you know, impacts your income over time. You know, a second option, a second opinion isn't about, you know, replacing your advisor. It's really about making sure that nothing critical, you know, has been missed in the long run. So what we typically find is, you know, the portfolio is built with growth in, right? So that's where you were in your working years. But maybe, you know, there's a little bit of income planning, but healthcare is either assumed or it's underestimated. So the value of a second opinion is bringing that, you know, piece of the puzzle into focus. So we look at things like, you know, has healthcare, you know, cost been qualified and built into the plan or just discussed in general? What happens to your life if there's a major health event or a long-term care need? And are your income sources structured so that you're not forced to pull from investments during, you know, a high expense period? So, you know, many cases, people walk away with one or two outcomes, either confirmation that their plan is really solid as it is and they've done a good job, or clarity on a gap that they didn't even realize it existed. And honestly, you know, both are wins because at the end of the day, you know, this isn't, you know, about who manages your money. It's really, it's about making sure your plan can handle real life events, not just, you know, ideal market conditions.
0: So to sit down with Ken and talk about this, think about that. Over 60% of all bankruptcies are because of medical bills, which means they didn't have a plan in case something happened. We don't know how long we're going to be here, so longevity is a real factor. We don't know if we're going to have health issues or not, or a loved one will. You need a plan. Talk with Ken. He can walk you through. There's a lot of options in this area. There's no doubt about it. But it's there's a right option for you, probably. And the question is, do you know what it is? 205-235-6090, 205-235-6090. Again, no cost to you, no obligation whatsoever. 205-235-6090. 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
2: 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That's how much Andy Rooney left for the government instead of his heirs because of poor legacy planning. 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
0: 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We're talking about healthcare. There are two huge unknowns when you go into retirement. One

0: is longevity. We don't know if we're both going to hit 100. One hits 90, the other one hits 75. We don't know how that will play out. Longevity, a big what if. Healthcare, are we going to be healthy until we're not? Or are we going to have health issues that are prolonged and keep, you know, going on and on? Those are huge challenges, which is why over 60% of all U.S. bankruptcies are caused by medical bills. So you need to have a strategy there. You know, we were talking about Medicare. Once you get to 65, you have Medicare. A lot of people hold off retirement because of healthcare costs. They're like, well, I really don't want to retire before 65 because I'm at 65, I get Medicare. That's a good deal. And it is, but I don't want to worry. Maybe I'm 61 and I got the money I think to retire on, but now I've got 4 years without insurance. There's options there, aren't there, if I'm going to retire before Medicare age?
1: Yeah, so let's say you're going to retire at 62, right? Well, that way you can start the earliest you can take Social Security. Well, you still have that same gap, just minus a year, so you got 3 years there. Now, you're going to be uncovered, right, with the exception of a few different avenues you need to go look at. One, if your spouse is still working, it may be better to piggyback on her insurance, his or her insurance, no matter, you know, if they're going to continue to work. The other thing is to look and see if your company has COBRA. Is it expensive? Yes, but you don't have insurance. Then you have, there's some private companies that you can go out and get, and there's some indemnity type policies you can get if your health is good, you know, over a 2 or 3 year period until you get to age 65. But then you can go to healthcare marketplace, and you know, it can be expensive, but my point is, you're going to have 2 or 3 years there where it's going to be pretty high if you come off of COBRA and then go to marketplace or go to another source. You can do it, but it requires some discussion and some finagling to make sure it happens.
0: So we do want that to take that into account. There are a lot of people that retire before the age of 65. So what do they do with healthcare? How does that work? Sometimes there will be, like for me, if I was married, but I'm divorced, which could be why I'm divorced, because hey, I want to retire. You work. I'll be on your insurance and I can go play golf. That could have led to the demise. But
1: it may have done it.
0: It may have done it. But you think about this. We're talking healthcare, long-term care, and how even if you have a well-funded retirement, if your health plan's not your retirement plan's not touching on healthcare, that's a big miss. So when you think about the written income plan, because that's certainly something that you talk about with your clients at Apex Financial Group, that having that written income plan is an important key tool for tackling this. Why is a written plan so powerful?
1: Yeah, you know, so a lot of people, you know, have what I call a verbal plan. It sounds good, it feels good, but it hasn't actually been tested. And, you know, the problem is a verbal plan doesn't show you what happens, you know, if things actually go wrong. That's why a written plan model, you know, retirement income plan is actually so important. I like to describe it, you know, as maybe a financial stethoscope. You know, it lets you listen to the heartbeat of your retirement and identify where the weak spots are before they become real problems. You know, it takes those abstract fears like, you know, what if I get sick or what if I need long-term care? And it turns it into real numbers on a single page. And that way, you know, we can measure it, you know, we can model it. And the most importantly, you know, we can build a strategy around it, because without a written income plan, healthcare risk is like a ghost. You know, it's out there, but you can't see it, quantify it, or control it. Once again, you know, in a plan, though, it becomes something very different. It becomes defined. It becomes manageable. And, you know, that's when you can start, you know, making confident decisions instead of just guessing. So think of it this way. You know, we're all old enough to remember, you know, get that DeLorean and, you know, and Back to the Future, and we're going to go 88 miles an hour, Mark. And what happens when we do that? We get to go into the future or in the past. So when we build these plans, it gives us ability to time travel. We can build multiple plans side by side, you know, with inflation adjusted. We can go in and look at all these adjustments we have to see which plan had the best insurance, which plan, you know, if this happened, what did my numbers look like? If an accident happened in the future, if I took too much money out to go on vacations, we can take all these different scenarios, look into the future, see which one gives us the best retirement possible, come back to the present, plug in all the numbers, and make retirement possible without any guessing.
0: So once you know that number, the minimum amount that you need to cover your essential living expenses, how does that help us when it comes to managing healthcare expenses?
1: Well, this is where the plan really starts to come to life. And once you know that baseline number, you know, what it takes to cover your essential expenses, we can begin you know, to test how strong that plan actually is. And so we might say, well, right now, your plan shows, you know, your money is lasting to age 98. Well, that's great, but let's stress test it. Then we introduce real world scenarios. For example, at age 85, one spouse needs, you know, 3 years of assisted living at today's average cost. And now we rerun the plan. And, you know, what you'll often see is, you know, that red line, you know, move to the point where your money runs out. You know, it might shift from age 98 to, let's say, age 91. Well, that's a big difference. But, you know, here's the real value. The risk is no longer, you know, just what if, you know, floating around in your head. It's now a specific number on a page. And once you see it, you can really do something about it. And, you know, maybe we've adjusted, you know, income sources. Maybe we reposition assets, and maybe we introduce a strategy to help cover the gap. So the key is this, you know, the crash test doesn't create the fear. It really, you know, creates clarity. And when you have clarity, you can make smart, confident decisions instead of hoping everything works out.
0: So if someone sees that their plan has a vulnerability, walking through the stress test scenario, that their red line moves, I guess, what are some of the strategic tools that are available to help us fill that gap?
1: So, you know, that's the moment where the plan actually shifts from awareness to action. And once we see that red line move, the first step is really to take inventory of what you already have working for you. So, you know, we're looking at things like Social Security, pensions, and annuity income. You know, those are powerful because they continue regardless of what the market does or, you know, what health event actually occurs. That's your foundation. And from there, we look at ways to handle healthcare costs efficiently. So one of the best tools, if available, is, you know, a healthcare savings account. You know, it has what we call a triple tax advantage, you know, tax-free in, tax-free growth, and tax-free withdrawals for qualified medical expenses. And, you know, it can even be used, you know, to help cover things like Medicare Part B and D premiums. Next, we may carve out dedicated healthcare bucket. So this is a separate pool of money specifically earmarked for medical expenses. So you're really not first forced to pull from your investment portfolio at the wrong time. And then if there's still a gap, we look at insurance solutions, you know, not as a default, but as a strategic tool to transfer some of the risk off of your balance sheet. Really, the goal isn't to rely on one solution, it's to layer these tools together so no one single event can derail your entire retirement plan.
0: So healthcare bucket doesn't sound near as much fun as having a vacation bucket, but it's most bankruptcies are not caused by vacations. They're caused by healthcare, medical bills. So you need to have a strategy. If you want to talk with Ken and the team at Apex Financial Group about this, it is 205-235-6090. Again, no cost, no obligation, no pressure. Ken is here to help if he can, and if he can't help, he'll tell you. And if he can help, and it's a good fit for you and a good fit for him, then he'll walk you through the situation that you have. 205-235-6090. All right, let's move on to the big kind of, I think, question mark that we all have, and that is long-term care. Now, it's been reported that just about 3% of Americans over the age of 50 have any form of long-term care insurance protection, which means many people are on the financial hook to cover these expenses. And we know that those are going up and up and up, just like medical expenses. It's crazy. I think healthcare or the dementia world now is like $10,000 to $20,000 a month. Good luck with all that. So you need to have a strategy. Can you explain, though, why so few have really long-term care insurance and the options that it might be wise to consider?
1: Yeah. So first, you know, the statistic surprises a lot of people, but when you understand the history, it starts to make a little sense. So for years, the primary option was traditional long-term care insurance. And, you know, many people just didn't like it. The big concern was, what if I paid this for years and never use it? You know, it felt like a use it or lose it situation. On top of that, premiums could increase over time, which made people even feel more hesitant. Now, my reaction to that has always been, you know, you pay the same premiums for your car insurance and home insurance, and you hope nothing ever happens. Why is this any different? But we're going to get into this a little bit more. So what happened? You know, a lot of people simply chose to do nothing. And as a result, they've essentially decided to self-insure, whether they realize it or not. Now, in recent years, you know, newer options, you know, have started to gain attention, especially hybrid or linked benefit policies. So these strategies combine life insurance, death benefit with long-term care component added to it. There's also annuities that have income doublers and long-term care components to them. So if you need long-term care, you can really access a portion of the death benefit while you're still living to help cover some of these costs. And if you don't need care, a full death benefit typically passes on to your beneficiaries, often income tax free, depending on how it's structured. So it addresses the single biggest objection: what if I never use it? And for many people, that makes it more flexible and more appealing way to plan. So the key takeaway is this: ignoring long-term care really isn't a strategy, whether it's through personal assets, structured income, or some form of coverage. The goal is to have a plan in place so that one health event doesn't undo everything that you've worked so hard for.
0: So remember where we started, that the Fidelity study shows that today's average healthy 65-year-old couple will need about $345,000 out-of-pocket for healthcare expenses. That's Medicare premiums, copays, deductibles, all that kind of stuff, not including long-term care. A decade ago, that was about $225,000. So it's gone up $120,000 in a decade. And there's no end in sight, it seems, with all of these costs. And the old long-term care, the use it or lose it, as Ken said, we do that with house and car insurance. We don't really want to do it with this, because what if we don't need it? We don't want to lose it. So there's options. That's the key. You got to have options. You need a strategy about this, because we don't know how long we're going to be here. We don't know if we're going to have health issues. Boy, you better think about all those things. Talk with Ken and the team. It's 205-235-6090. 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
0: 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I'm Mark Elliott. 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I'm Mark Elliott. Glad you're with us. We're going to finish up. We've done this a time or two before. We're going to go back to some words of wisdom, I think you could say. Kind of one of those where you think about it, it's timeless advice is what we're going to call it. And it's those words of wisdom that stand the test of time. And so we're going to share some of these. Ken, here's the deal. I'm going to give you a quote. Okay. And I want you to talk about what that has to do with retirement planning. All right. You on board with that?
1: Yep.
0: All right. We're going to lead off with the old Oracle of Omaha, maybe the greatest investor of all time, Warren Buffett. Warren Buffett said this: rule number one, don't lose money. Rule number two, don't forget rule number one. So pretty straightforward, but maybe that's easier said than done.
1: Yeah. So I actually use this in some of our workshops because it's so true, right? It's one of my favorite Buffett quotes because it really sounds almost too simple, but the meaning gets a little bit deeper, the closer you get to retirement. Rule number one, don't lose money. Rule number two, don't forget rule number one. Now, of course, Warren Buffett, it just isn't saying you'll never experience a down day in the market. You know, all investments involve risk. You know, there's no way around that. But what he's saying is the older you get, the less room we have for mistakes. So, when you're 30 or 40, the market drops, well, you've got time income and contributions on your side. You know, you're buying, you know, shares on sale, so to speak. But, you know, once you get into your 50s or 60s and preparing to live off a portfolio, those losses can really hit you a whole lot harder. So, you know, just for an example, if your account drops 50%, you don't need a 50% gain to recover. You need 100% gain just to get back to where you started. And in retirement, you may not have time or the risk tolerance, you know, to really chase those kind of returns. That's why protecting what you have becomes so important, and even more important in some cases than actually growing it. It's why we talk about, you know, proper allocations, reducing unnecessary risk, and really having a stable income in retirement. A good retirement plan just isn't about shooting for the highest returns. It's really about avoiding the big setback that can really derail decades of hard work. So Buffett's wisdom still holds true. The goal isn't really to hit home runs. It's really to avoid striking out late in the game.
0: And if you think about it, as Ken said, a 50% loss requires a 100% gain to get back to even. So you think about that. Okay, I've got $100. I lose 50%. I have $50 left, right? Then I gain 50% back the next year. Well, I gained 50% on $50, not $100. So that's 25. So I'm at 75. And you go, well, what if it was the other way around? What if I gained first? So you got $100, you gain 50%, you're at 150, but then the next year you lose 50%. Well, half of 150 is 75. So either way, you end up at the same. You're still a 0.25% or 25% short. So that's really, you know, you think about it. Well, I gained 100, I gained 20%, I lost 20%, I'm even. No, you're not. So this is where Ken and the team at Apex Financial Group can really help you figure out your portfolio, because it is about growth, but it's also about protection. Where are you in that world? Because you need both. Most of us need both. But you got to be smart about it. It's 205-235-6090 to chat with Ken about your portfolio and how it's set up. Because we know the markets are going to go up. We know the markets are going to go down, too. How do you handle that? 205-235-6090. Here's another quote. This one comes from a Venezuelan proverb, and it says this. He who doesn't look ahead gets left behind. What does that mean?
1: Well, you know, it's a great proverb, and it really fits retirement planning like a glove. He who doesn't look ahead gets left behind. And in other words, if you're not thinking about the future has a way of sneaking up on you. So when it comes to retirement, looking ahead means being intentional. None of us wake up one day and accidentally have a well-structured retirement plan. It really takes planning, sometimes years of it. You've got to think about income, taxes, healthcare, and inflation. All these things that may not feel urgent today, but they matter a great deal later on. The folks who stay ahead are the ones who, you know, start planning early, make adjustments along the way, and really don't wait until the last minute to get serious about their financial future. Retirement is just isn't a date on a calendar. You know, it's a stage of life that really requires a strategy. And planning ahead doesn't mean you'll get to predict everything perfectly. It just means you're going to build a roadmap. You've thought about, you know, the what ifs, the scenarios that come with that. You've made sure you have options instead of surprises, because the people who fall behind financially in retirement are usually the ones who kept putting off decisions until they didn't have choices anymore. So that proverb is really a simple reminder: the earlier your plan, the smoother the journey, and the more freedom you'll have when you get there.
0: So you think about it this way too. When you go into retirement, you probably shouldn't go to Ken on Wednesday and say, hey, by the way, I'm retiring Friday. What do I need to do? Be better to have a little bit more time. Not that he can't help you, but that's a little short notice. Same thing as, like, you know, when I get to 80, I'll start thinking about long-term care type stuff or estate planning. I'll just wait until I'm in the 80s. Those are a little bit too late. You got to think ahead, and Ken and the team are here to help you do that. 205-235-6090. All right, here's another timeless advice, and it comes from P.T. Barnum. Did you go to the circus put on by P.T. Barnum ever?
1: Long time ago.
0: Yeah, that was way back in the day, P.T. Barnum was. But that was his thing. He was the circus guru, I guess. But he said this: money is a terrible master, but an excellent servant. What does that mean to you?
1: Yeah, to me, it gets right to the heart of retirement planning. You know, when money is your master, you're consistently chasing it, working longer hours, worrying about bills, stressing over the market, and really feeling like you're always one step behind. You know, that's a tough way to live, and, you know, it's an even tougher way to go into retirement. But when money becomes your servant, everything changes. That's when your savings, your investment, your income plan starts to work for you instead of you working for them. And the way you get there is by having an, you know, being intentional and creating and building a long-term plan. Every dollar you save becomes, you know, a little employee for your future self. It really goes into the world, grows, compound, and really eventually comes back to help support your retirement lifestyle. But that only happens when you set things up with purpose, systematic savings, smart investing, and really making choices today that your future self will thank you for. So if you let money control you, your decisions, your emotions, it really becomes a demanding master. But if you give it direction through a well-built plan, money becomes an incredible tool, provides freedom, options, and really the ability to enjoy retirement that you've worked so hard for. So the real message here is simple. Put your money to work now so one day it really can give you a break.
0: Seems to me, I've heard this saying a lot, right? Money doesn't buy happiness, but I would sure like to try it.
1: Me too.
0: Don't you think that sounds fun? Boy, I've got all the money I needed, then I could do whatever I want and help people if I wanted to help them, all that kind of stuff. But I get that. Money is a terrible master, but an excellent servant. If you take your money seriously and you make the right decisions, hopefully good things will happen. All right, here's the final one. And this one comes from Samuel Johnson, an English playwright. I kind of like this one. We'll see if you like it as well. Samuel Johnson says this: it is better to live rich than to die rich.
1: Well, I do think there's some real wisdom in it, especially when we apply it to retirement planning. You know, to me, living rich isn't about extravagance. It's really not about yachts or private islands. It's really about living well, having the freedom to enjoy your time, your family, your hobbies, your faith, and your health. It's really about being able to say yes to the things that matter and not letting fear or uncertainty keep you from enjoying the life that you've worked so hard to build. When people say they want to die rich, you know, what this usually means is they want to leave something behind, and there's nothing wrong with that. Legacy planning is important. You know, providing for children or grandchildren really is, it's a beautiful goal, but not being at the expense of your own well-being. So, you know, what I see, you know, far too often is folks who sacrifice experiences, vacations, medical care, or even simple pleasures because they're terrified of spending money that they've saved for. You know, they work 30 or 40 years building that nest egg, and they're really afraid, you know, to crack it. A good retirement plan finds a balance. You can live comfortably, enjoy your time, and still leave something behind if that's important to you, but you shouldn't shortchange your own life out of fear. You've earned this stage of life. So yes, I agree with Johnson in this sense that if you plan well and you give yourself permission to, you know, to actually live the retirement that you've worked for, not just preserve it for someday. So Mark, as we wrap up today's show, I'd like to leave you with a little encouragement, something to lift your spirits and remind us all what really matters beyond the numbers. Today's verse is one that simple, steady, and grounding. It comes from Psalm 46:1. God is our refuge and strength, a very present help in trouble. So, you know, this verse has stood out to me because it reminds us that we don't walk through life alone. No matter what season you're in, joyful, uncertain, busy, or challenging, there's a source of strength that's bigger than anything we face. Life brings storms, setbacks, and, you know, moments that catch us off guard, but we're never without help. This verse has encouraged us to slow down, take a breath, and remember that there's a place of refuge we can turn to at any time. I hope this gives you something to carry you into the week ahead. Just a little reminder that there's always strength available when you need it. Thank you for spending time today with us on Retirement Max Radio, and we appreciate you tuning in. 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Holidays are just around the corner, and your retirement may be around the corner. 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That's 205-235-6090.
4: 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The information and opinions contained herein provided by third parties have been obtained from sources believed to be reliable, but accuracy and completeness cannot be guaranteed by Apex Financial Group. 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

0: ABC News, I'm Wayne Cabot. President Trump ordering Defense Secretary Hegseth to scale back joint war games planned this week with South Korea, citing its refusal to help America fight Iran. Trump saying the exercises are unnecessarily hostile to North Korea, which he says has been, quote, unthreatening and respectful while Trump has been president. Iran putting bounties now on the heads of U.S. soldiers, 30,000 each for captured Americans dead or alive. On ABC's This Week, former Joint Chiefs Chairman Admiral Mike Mullen says the reason U.S. troops at sea are being stretched is because Iran has destroyed so many U.S. bases where the carriers would normally stop.
1: Obviously, these assets is hugely concerning, so there just isn't an easy place to go in terms of a port visit.
0: The AP says President Trump's son-in-law, Jared Kushner, sat down today with Hamas, meeting for 2 hours in Egypt with the head of a group the U.S. calls a terrorist organization. Hawaii's governor says the hurricane named Lala proved a doozy on the Big Island of Hawaii.
2: It was actually 32 inches of rain in Lapu'ahoy. 32 inches of rain. Unbelievable. And, you know, in a short period, just a few hours when that happens, they were getting 2 inches of rain per hour.
0: More than 100 homes destroyed or damaged from a rare Hawaiian hurricane, now a tropical storm, power out to hundreds of thousands of homes. A dramatic move by Democrats in three Republican stronghold states. ABC's Stephen Portnoy explaining why they've decided to take their candidates off the ballots there.
3: And in a nod to the political reality in a trio of deep red states, Democratic Senate candidates in Nebraska, Idaho, and South Dakota have dropped out, hoping that independents on the ballot in those states might pose more of a challenge to GOP incumbents.
0: Democrats also moving their first-in-the-nation primary to South Carolina, giving its large black electorate the first presidential pick. You're listening to ABC News.
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0: Relentless rain this past week has led to a seventh reported death in Indiana, a state in a zone where more storms are popping up today.
9: St. Louis, Preston, all the way to Cincinnati, Columbus, and getting into Richmond and Virginia. This is a 2 out of 5 threat level damaging wind. We're still talking about frequent lightning strikes, isolated tornadoes as a possibility. Unfortunately, we're still talking about the same areas that have been hit very hard with rain and recent rain.
0: ABC News meteorologist Leslie Lopez. Little south, a lot of rain, heat, 112 around Memphis into Little Rock, 110 around New Orleans, Oklahoma City.

0: If you want a deal on a Glock, you better listen up. Hueytown Pawn has the law enforcement Glocks back in stock. That rhymes. These are guns that were previously issued to law enforcement agencies in multiple calibers, by the way. And Tommy's got a program where he is able to buy these after they've been taken out of service. The police departments will replace these very fine Glocks, and Tommy gets them in batches. And he's got them on sale right now for $399 at Hueytown Pawn. Day in and day out, this is a really nice gun counter over at the pawn shop. They're on Brook Lane Drive in Hueytown. And I'm telling you, from time to time, you're going to get deals like this on the Glocks, on the AR pistols, on the AR-12 shotguns, sound suppression, a little bit of everything, even hunting stuff as we're getting closer and closer to the resumption of hunting season. It's Hueytown Pawn on Brook Lane Drive in Hueytown. Y'all go see Tommy and Adam today.
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4: Witnessing more and more of them that are actually winning their elections. And there's a real chance many of them could win the general elections coming up. So who are these candidates and what do they believe in? Who's backing them? And what are they saying that they're now trying to act like they never said these things?

0: things before. We have the audio clips, and Senator Cruz and I sat down to discuss exactly who these individuals are, what they truly believe in, even when the media is trying to act like it was never happening. Senator, I tell you, there are some shows where you say, get ready, because we're bringing the receipts of the radical left, their agenda, and they're talking about it out in the open.
1: Well, I got to say, we are 3 months away from the election, and the group of Democrats that have been nominated to run for office, to run for Senate, is staggering. They have managed to find radicals and communists and Islamists. And this is the most radical group of Democrat candidates that has ever been nominated for a major office in the history of America. And I don't want our listeners to take my word for this. I want you to listen to what they say, because this show, we're going to walk you through what they've said. And it is extreme, it's radical, it's frightening, it's dangerous. And if these zealots ever get their hands on the levers of government, they will wreak incurable damage to this country.
0: Amen to that. We're going to talk about all of that coming up. I also want to say something really important that I want you to be able to get involved in right now, and that is simply praying for the people of Israel. Though the headlines may change, the threats facing Israel remain while much of the world has moved on to the next story. Israeli families continue living with the reality of terrorism, uncertainty, and recovery. Communities remain on alert, and parents still think twice before sending their children to school. Families continue rebuilding their lives, knowing that the next siren could come without warning. Now, as Christians, we're called to stand with God's children in times of need. That's why the International Fellowship of Christians and Jews remains on the ground in the Holy Land each and every day. They are providing life-saving aid, food for the struggling families, emergency assistance, bomb shelters, and critical support for those impacted by war. Even after the cameras leave and the headlines fade, the fellowship remains committed to Israel's most vulnerable. So I want you to join the International Fellowship of Christians and Jews in simply praying for the people of Israel, for protection, for strength, and for lasting peace. Together, we can remind God's people that they are not alone. You can stand with Israel in prayer today by visiting prayifcj.org. It's real simple. That's prayifcj.org. All right, so Senator, let's set the stage here a little bit. We've been talking a lot on this show, and if you're listening on the radio right now, make sure you download Verdict with Ted Cruz, the podcast we do 3 days a week. And we've been talking about specific radicals, specific members of the Democratic Socialists of America and their advocates, and they've been winning. But let's take a step back, and I want to ask you a bigger question. And for a lot of people, they're still trying to get their head out of the, around the idea. How is it that these types of radicals are not just running and getting funded, but also winning?
1: Well, there are really two principles. Number one, deception, and the Democrats are committed to lying to the voters and deceiving them. But number two is fraud, and we have a real problem with voter fraud in this country. It's why I've been fighting tooth and nail to pass the Save America Act so that we could put real protections in to stop fraud. It's also why every single Democrat in the Senate opposes the Save America Act, because their party, their hopes at being elected depend upon fraud. And I want to start as an umbrella for all of these radicals that are running with a story that broke this week about James O'Keefe. James O'Keefe, the founder of Project Veritas, who does undercover journalism. I got to say, James O'Keefe has done more journalism. He initially broke the story that took down ACORN, the radical left-wing grassroots organizing group that was flagrantly violating the law, and O'Keefe's reporting took them down entirely. He's done more reporting than ABC, NBC, and CBS put together. He's done more reporting than almost the entirety of the so-called news enterprise. But in this instance, he went to Minneapolis, and he went undercover. Part of what James O'Keefe does is he goes undercover. He went undercover dressed in Muslim garb. He was dressed as an imam. And Minnesota has this insane rule that one person can vouch for, and that's what it's called, vouch for, up to eight other voters and say, yep, this voter is Ben Ferguson. And Ben Ferguson doesn't have to have an ID, doesn't have to have any proof. If you have someone vouching for him, that's all it's required. And he brought a series of voters dressed in, so he had one man dressed in a burqa that he claimed was a woman, and he said, I vouch for her. and they let the fake voter vote. And they tell him, oh, you can have up to eight. And it truly, here, I want you to listen. We're going to play a couple of minutes of this. I want you to listen, but he's talking with Minnesota election voters. He's lying to them. And he's sending people who are not remotely who they're claiming to be, and they're saying, come on in and vote, come on in and vote, come on in and vote. Give a listen and prepare to be horrified.
2: James O'Keefe, and this is vouching for seven other Muslims at a Minneapolis polling booth.
3: We're going in to this location, and I'm going to say that I'm vouching for them. The name is William Bonowitz.
4: A question about the vouching program, yeah? Vouching? I can vouch for them, but they are not registered. That's okay, that's fine. Can I bring five more from
5: up to eight
4: people? Okay, that's a good thing. We go back and we get Krishna and Ernesto and Mohammed.
3: In Minnesota, you can show up on election day and vouch for up to eight unregistered voters. Members of the Justice League dress up in traditional Muslim attire, including a transgender wearing a burqa, and put this vouching law to an extreme test on primary day, August 11th.
6: Gonna be a baller, shot caller, 20-inch blades on the Impala.
4: The vouching?
7: Yeah. The vouching for?
4: I vouch for them.
7: Oh, great.
4: Is that okay?
7: Yes.
4: How does that work?
7: Well, if you're all in the same precinct,
4: yes.
7: And you are already registered, which looks like you are, then you can vouch for them as ID for them.
4: Oh, good.
8: She says to me, I say, they do not need ID. She says, you are the ID.
9: He is the ID.
8: So I am the ID.
4: And no ID needed. I just vouch for them.
7: Well, you're the ID.
4: I am the ID. It's good. How many people may I vouch for?
7: Eight.
4: I thought
7: it was six.
4: I can vouch for eight people.
7: Mm-hmm.
4: Eight people, no ID. We come right back. Thank you.
3: Most poll workers we visited were willing to let us vouch with no questions asked, even when presented with the most absurd situation imaginable. While other poll workers did take issue with our investigation, revealing their awareness that something about this vouching system is deeply flawed or wrong, yet for some reason, they don't want us to expose it.
10: I can't have her see me.
3: In Minnesota, voters can vouch for up to eight of their unregistered friends. At the polling place, a registered voter from the same precinct signs an oath confirming that they personally know the voter lives there. This allows someone without ID to register and vote. And employees of residential facilities may vouch for an unlimited number of facility residents to vote at the facility's address. That's right, an unlimited number. While proponents emphasize that the policy expands ballot access for recent movers and senior citizens, critics view it as a potential for fraud.
0: Now, Senator, let's just stop there for a second. When you hear the way this is set up, it seems like it's the way you would set up the system if you were wanting it to deliberately be used to have fraudulent voters voting in elections.
1: 100%. And remember, this is Minnesota. This is Minnesota where more than $9 billion was stolen from taxpayers and sent to Somalia. The Minnesota taxpayers were the single largest funder of Al-Shabaab, the radical Islamic terrorist group in Somalia. And the Democrats get elected, they depend on voter fraud to get elected. This system is designed to encourage that.
0: Quick break. Ben Ferguson Show, more after this.

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5: If you want a deal on a Glock, you better listen up. Hueytown Pawn has the law enforcement Glocks back in stock. That rhymes. These are guns that were previously issued to law enforcement agencies in multiple calibers, by the way. And Tommy's got a program where he is able to buy these after they've been taken out of service. The police departments will replace these very fine Glocks, and Tommy gets them in batches, and he's got them on sale right now for $399 at Hueytown Pawn. Day in and day out, this is a really nice gun counter over at the pawn shop. They're on Brook Lane Drive in Hueytown, and I'm telling you, from time to time, you're going to get deals like this on the Glocks, on the AR pistols, on the AR-12 shotguns, sound suppression, a little bit of everything, even hunting stuff. 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Y'all go see Tommy and Adam today.
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0: Welcome back, Ben Ferguson Show. Nice to have you with us. If you just joined us, we are talking about exposing the radical left, who these individuals are, and what they believe in the past. Here's more of my conversation with Senator Cruz. We're talking about the radicals of the left. Not only are they running for office in the Democratic Socialists of America, but they're also winning. So who are these candidates? Senator, let's go through some of these that America needs to know about, and let's expose what they really believe.
1: Well, let's start with Minnesota. Minnesota just nominated as their Democrat nominee for Senate a radical named Peggy Flanagan. And she's a left-wing socialist who is extreme. Even for Minnesota, she's extreme. And I want to just lay out the receipts. I want to start with her talking about the Laken Riley Act. The Laken Riley Act passed Congress with overwhelming bipartisan support. Even a bunch of Democrats voted for it. It's designed to protect Americans from violence from illegal immigrants. And yet this is right at the heart of Peggy Flanagan's campaign. She wants more violent illegal immigrants in America. Give a listen.
0: 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All right, I want to get back to this.
2: Well, I think, you know, what we heard from Minnesotans is that this was really an issue of judgment. You know, my opponent was the only Minnesota Democrat to vote for Donald Trump's immigration bill, the Laken Riley Act, which, you know, I think really gave the green light for the just chaos and cruelty that we saw here in the streets in Minneapolis.
0: You hear that in the description. It's pretty laughable.
1: Well, it is, and then I want to listen. I want you to listen to her talking about why she also supports taxpayers paying for castrating and sterilizing little children. And she's emphatic. This is her general election pitch that we need to castrate more kids. Give a listen.
3: Minnesota law does not set a minimum age for gender affirming care. Do you believe there should be one?
2: I mean, I believe that what we need to do is make sure that people have access to healthcare. Frankly, that's one of the reasons, you know, why I've run so hard on Medicare for all and making sure that we get rid of
3: gender-affirming care and an age. Should there be an age limit?
2: I think gender-affirming care is part of healthcare. People need
3: access. Should there be an age limit for it?
2: To healthcare. I think our law, as it stands, is a good law.
0: Senator, the only way I can describe what you just heard is this is what evil sounds like when it's in a political forum. And the idea that you can just mutilate a child at any age, if you're a crazy parent that decides they want their boy to be a girl or their girl to, quote, be a boy, you can just do this to them. And there's no age minimum is absolute, not just insanity, but I do believe it's child abuse and pure evil.
1: Look, I wish, Ben, you were exaggerating, but you're not. What Peggy Flanagan is arguing there is there should be zero age limit for castrating and sterilizing children. So if a five-year-old boy says, I think I'm a girl, and that poor little boy has leftist parents who believe in the ideology that whatever pops into the head of a child, you need to bring a surgeon's scalpel behind it. According to Peggy Flanagan, you ought to be able to castrate that five-year-old boy. Now, to be clear, no child has the emotional maturity, the intellectual maturity, the awareness of the world to have any ability to make a decision about whether he or she will procreate, have children, wants to be a different gender. Look, kids want to be a Tyrannosaurus Rex, and yet ideology matters more. And by the way, Peggy Flanagan is also saying if a little girl, a five-year-old, she says there's no age limit. So a five-year-old says, I think I'm a boy. What she's advocating, and I got to say, I hate the phrase gender-affirming care. Of course, CNN uses that phrase. It is not affirming. Cutting your genitals off is not affirming your gender. It is destroying and removing essential attributes of your gender. And so it is, George Orwell could not have thought of anything as twisted as gender-affirming care when it is sterilizing and mutilating children. But what Peggy Flanagan is saying is if a five-year-old girl says, I think I'm a boy, sterilize her and make it so that little girl can never have a child. When she grows up, when she's an adult, she might say, of course I'm not a boy. I'm a girl. I'm a woman. I want to have babies. But nope. Peggy Flanagan has already destroyed her ability through permanent sterilization.